0: Just two for his last 20. Full count leading off the last of the third. Giolito's pitch. And Garver takes strike three call. Top of the zone, 92. Quickest pitch we have seen from Giolito here tonight. And there's one gone. Second strikeout for Giolito.
1: You know, that's a pitch, you know, Garver could have challenged it. And it looked like it was off the zone. And the thing about it is, you know, 3-2 count. If you win that, you're at first base. You know, but Garver just didn't feel confident in it. And that's, unless you're confident.
0: Giolito winds. Colt Emerson fooled by a high fastball, tried to hold up strike one. The first major league at bat for the 20-year-old. Just brought up from AAA Tacoma, which is down the road. About 45 minutes away from T-Mobile Park. One strike pitch. Swing and a miss. A mighty rip by Emerson. And it's 0-2 on the rookie, who hit .255 there for the Tacoma Rainiers with seven homers. First round draft pick by Seattle, 22nd overall in 2023. 0-2 pitch is up and away. And Emerson signing an 8-year, $95 million extension on March 31st prior to making his Major League debut. Left-handed hitter, spread out stance. 1-2, check swing, down and away, and a changeup. Boy, the confidence they have in him to give him that money.
1: Well, and they're scouting. You know, you're betting on a lot before, but here he is. And he's got an opportunity to play behind that contract and enjoy it.
0: 2-2, swinging a ball, hitting the air to right, going back on it as Laureano has room. Now comes in fighting the sun, and straightaway right. And he makes the catch. And Laureano thinks it's a third out. He starts jogging in to the dugout. That's only two, Ramon. As he flipped the ball into the stands after he caught it.
1: Well, I was thinking of my buddy Count Von Count. One peanut butter sandwich, two peanut butter. And dude, he didn't get the three here, so he should have been able to count that.
0: It was a nice catch, and he went through a lot of effort fighting the sun.
1: Yeah, it's, just forgot that it was two.
0: Top of the order in the left-handed batting, Crawford, who takes a curve for a called strike. Crawford grounded out in the first. 1-0, Padres, last of the third. Open stance for Crawford in that awkward crouch. And the one-strike pitch down and in with the changeup. 1-1 on J.P. Crawford. Padres run coming in the first and a homer from Gavin Sheets. The 1-1. And that's high. 2-1. Gavin Sheets might want to talk to us again when the Padres see us after
1: oh, man.
0: He destroyed the first pitch he saw in his first at-bat. The 2-1, up and in, and Crawford got hit. Fastball 92 from Giolito, and it hit Crawford, looks like, in the right elbow area. And he is hunched over behind the plate. As we pause 10 seconds for station identification, you're listening to Sunday Night Baseball on ESPN Radio and the ESPN app.
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0: Along with Doug Glanville, Christine Lisi at the studios, our ESPN radio crew, Roxy Bernstein with you, T-Mobile Park in Seattle. 1-0, Padres lead the Mariners, two outs last of the third, as J.P. Crawford taking his time going down to first base after getting hit by the pitch.
1: Well, the thing about it is it got him on the tricep, and the tough thing about, you know, Crawford being a left-handed batter or a right-handed thrower, that means your throwing arm is facing the pitcher. So when you get hit on that front arm, it's going to do more than just mess up your stroke. You're going to be feeling it every time he throws the ball from shortstop, which will be a lot.
0: Two outs, Crawford at first. He has one steal this year. And now it's Julio Rodriguez who grounded out of the first. 0-for-1 right-handed hitter. The pitch from Giolito, and Crawford, rather Rodriguez, skies it out of play off to the right. 0-1 on Rodriguez. 25-year-old Rodriguez. Boy, he's 25 already.
1: Time flies.
0: One strike pitch. Rodriguez lines it to center, hit right toward Jackson Merrill, going back into his right, and straightaway centered just about 10 feet shy of the track, makes the catch. And the side is retired. A runner left for the Mariners. We're through three in Seattle. 1-0 Padres. 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
5: I'm Christine Lisi. Shohei Ohtani, 3 hits, 2 RBI. He's got 8 hits, 8 RBI. His last 4 games. Roky Sasaki, 1 run, 4 hits in 7. Dodgers handed the Angels a 6th straight loss, 10-1. Dodgers swept the weekend freeway series by a combined score of 31-3. Tyrone Taylor made up for a couple of defensive miscues with a game-tying 3-run shot off David Bednar, bottom 9. Rookie Carson Benz drove in the game-winning run, bottom 10. Mets defeated the Yankees 7-6, their 4th walk-off win this season and 23rd under manager Carlos Mendoza since 2024. Yandy Diaz and Junior Caminero each went deep. Rays doubled up the Marlins 6-3. American League leading Tampa Bay has won 18 of 22 and is 10-1 when Caminero homers this season. Back to you, Doug and Roxy.
0: All right, Christine, 1-0 Padres here in Seattle as we go to the 4th. And Duhar, Sheets, and Machado against George Kirby for the Padres. First inning homer by Sheets, the only run of the ballgame so far, the only hit and only base runner for San Diego against Kirby. As the right-hander making his 10th start, he has been really good this year. Kirby, one of this backstops of this great rotation, rolled to short on the first pitch, the right-handed batting, and Duhar, J.P. Crawford charged it, fields and throws out Miguel Andujar, and one pitch takes care of Andujar, and now here comes Sheets.
1: Well, it's strange that Emerson took the ball and threw it to left fielder Randy Arozarena, so from third to left, and then he threw the ball in the stands. That was interesting, but yeah, good pitch by Kirby, slider down, and got Andujar to chase.
0: Left-handed slugger Sheets takes the sweeper for a strike at the knees. On the first pitch, he ambushed Kirby for a homer in the first. His 8th of the year. He is 8 for his last 14. One strike pitch inside with a changeup off the glove of the catcher Garver. It's 1-1. Kirby now in his 5th season with Seattle. And the 28-year-old 5-2 coming in with a 2.84 ERA. Picked up a win in his last start at Houston as he misses down low with a changeup, 2-1.
1: Well, we got to talk to Sheets about, you know, his legacy, being his father in the big leagues and just being around the game at a young age and just how that slows things down for him at the big leagues.
0: 2-1 pitch, up and away, 3-1. He grew up around the likes of Cal Ripken and Eddie Murray in the Orioles clubhouse. We won't hold it against him that Greg Olson was around, too.
1: Olson was around, and that curveball was pretty much changed my career.
0: 3-1, and Sheets takes inside ball 4 and draws a 1-out walk. First issued by Kirby, who coming in at walk just 14 in 57 innings.
1: Kirby is known to be in the zone, literally and figuratively. I mean, he attacks and likes the fastball, confident that he could put it anywhere he needs to. Works the top of the zone really well. So free pass is something he absolutely abhors.
0: Here's Machado and the pitch. And that's in there, and a sinker. 97 from Kirby for strike one to Machado, who struck out of the first. Sheets the runner at first, one down. 1-0 Padres in the 4th. First base side of the hill for Kirby. Hands together just above the belt. One strike pitch, swinging a ground ball left side toward the hole to his right, Crawford Fields. Slings to second to turn. Young on the first. Two. Double play. Nicely done by the Mariners, and J.P. Crawford ranging to the hole. Nothing across for San Diego in the fourth. We go to the last of the fourth inning. Heart of the order coming up for the Mariners. 1-0 Padres. 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
0: Out of the order for the Mariners, Naylor, Arozarena, Rayleigh against Lucas Giolito. Last to the fourth, 1-0 San Diego as Giolito kicks in a curveball, rolled back to the mound, a comebacker, jogging halfway to first as Giolito fields and underhands to France, one out.
1: Well, the thing is, they're trying to sneak attack Giolito, and he continues to throw different pitches. He throws the slow curveball. He's thrown sliders. He's thrown fastballs off the zone. He's thrown changeups. You know, he seems to be a step ahead of teams that are trying to ambush him, and it's not working well for the Mariners.
0: Randy Arozarena shows bunt, and he takes a fastball for a strike. He struck out in the second. Giolito all in sunlight, home plate engulfed in shadow now as the one-strike pitch is high. Fastball, one ball, one strike. In about 20 minutes, the hitters will be much more comfortable with shadow completely engulfing the mound. 1-1 pitch and a curve is lifted high in the air. Shallow left coming in his sheets. And he makes a one-handed catch in shallow left for out number two.
1: I mean, if you think of it like a strobe light, that sort of light, dark, light, dark, light, dark. That's what you start to get as a hitter, and part of it is the baseball, you know, lights up one side, plus it's spinning, so you're trying to read the break, and that subtle loss of ability to read the spin is going to be the difference of squaring one up and missing one completely.
0: Luke Rayleigh, the only hit so far for the Mariners, takes a curve in the dirt for ball one. Left-handed batter pulled one through the hole right side for a single in the second. 1-0 the count on Rayleigh, the Mariners right fielder, leads him in homers this year. And that pitch is skied behind third. Crossing into foul ground is Andujar, racing with his back to home plate, and he can't make the catch. It lands about 3 feet in front of him, just couldn't get to it. And he seemed unsure, and that was a difficult play with his back toward home plate.
1: Yeah, difficult play, runs over the shoulder catch, but last second he's peeking up almost looking for help. He looks down and is trying to find sheets.
0: Sheets, or he was worried Sheets was there.
1: That too. But Sheets really wasn't in the area code, and Bogarts might add an angle, but just Bermuda triangle ball just dropped in between the three of them. And gives Raley, who, by the way, a hot hitter, another chance, and I'm sure Giolito would prefer that play was made.
0: Left-handed hitter deep in the box. The turn, the 1-1 from Giolito, and Raley lifts it back out of play. Over the screen, about 15 rows on the third base side of home plate. 1-2 on Luke Raley.
1: You mentioned the short arm delivery by Giolito, and you know, we talked to his manager. He's sort of speculating on, well, you know, is it protecting his elbow? It's so short, but it also is deceptive. You know, picking up the ball as a hitter, it seems like it's coming out of like one of those pitching machines.
0: 1-2. Swing and a miss. Fooled him with a changeup in the dirt. And a feeble swing by Raley, who's down on strikes. Third punch out for Giolito. 1-2-3 go the M's. We're through four. 1-0 Padres. 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
0: On to the fifth, T-Mobile Park, just south of downtown Seattle. 1-0 Padres and a first-inning homer from Gavin Sheets. Xander Bogaerts, Jackson Merrill, Ramon Laureano against George Kirby in the Padres' fifth. As Kirby missing with a sweeper down low to Bogaerts, right-handed batter grounded out in the second. He is 0-1. One defensive change for the Mariners as we open up the fifth. A new shortstop, Leo Rivas, replacing J.P. Crawford. 1-0 pitch in there from Kirby for a strike.
1: And we were talking earlier, when you're a left-handed batter but you're a right-handed thrower, that right arm is exposed. And he has an elbow pad, but he got it right on the tricep, right above the pad, and you could tell he was stunned by that hit.
0: 1-1 pitch, swing and a miss. Mighty cut at a changeup by Bogaerts, and it's 1-2.
1: So it starts to swell up on you, blow up, so they're saying, okay, let's just back off, put some ice on it, and maybe you get back in there the next game, but it felt that he couldn't go, and he did have one play that he worked on, you know, was able to execute, but clearly it was problematic for him.
0: 1-2. Swing off the end of the bat, cute foul on the first base side by Bogaerts, and we'll do it again, and down holds 1-2, and Bogaerts leading off the fifth. J.P. Crawford started that nice double play, but got hit by the pitch and now forced to leave the game. 1-2 as Kirby winds the pitch. Swinging a foul to play. That one took a bite out of Mitch Garver. The catcher is hobbling around home plate. May have gotten him on the left, inside of the left foot, maybe.
1: Instead of a sweeper, and he pulled it and got the top of the foot. It looked like it missed that part that, you know, covers the top of the foot. The shin guards go all the way down, and then it covers. And there's a little open space that it could miss that and get your toe. And he was not happy about it.
0: His Sergeant Hulka. Remember from Stripes?
1: Taking me back, man.
0: And our big toe is Sergeant Hulka. As Mitch Garver is getting checked out by the athletic trainer for the Mariners, along with Dan Wilson, who knows about getting beat up behind the plate and wearing the tools of ignorance. Longtime Mariners catcher. Score big on authentic gear at MLBShop.com, from official jerseys and memorabilia to hats, hoodies. 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Garver's okay. He's going to stay, and he's back in the squad. And wind up from Kirby, and the 1-2 pitch is low with a sweeper.
1: The Mariners can't afford another catcher knocked out, for sure. It takes a world of effort to bring any catcher up to speed with a full staff managing it, and very tough.
0: 2-2. And that's outside. Fastball missing, 98. Full count now on Bogarts leading off the fifth. And Cal Raleigh. Right now there isn't a real timetable for when they hope to get him back out with an oblique injury. 3-2. And that's ball four, missed down and away. And there's a challenge from the pitcher, Kirby. So an ABS challenge. It was ball four ruled. And it is just off the low outside edge.
1: What in the world? I mean, less than a tenth of an inch. I mean, wow. So, yeah, down and away, both the corner. I mean, literally the corner. And seemed like Kirby call that? You know, it seemed like it was a communication, Kirby to catcher, and umpire was correct.
0: Bogarts at first. Jackson Merrill takes outside. Left-handed batter fouled out in the second. He is 0 for 1. 1-0 the count on Merrill. Just 1 for his last 23 and 0 for his last 18. And he has struck out 9 times. Runner goes. Pitch is low. And a steal without a throw as the ball popped out of the hand of Garver. And diving in despite no throw. And Bogarts steals second base with his 6th of the year.
1: Well, they know that Kirby does not do a great job of holding runners. One season he gave up 21 stolen bases out of 27 attempts, and they historically have run at a high success rate against him. And that's that X factor where you can squeeze across another run, and we know the Padres are not hitting the ball very well.
0: 2-0 to Merrill, goes the other way, slicing it toward the left field line, racing over. Rosarena makes the catch over toward the corner, running it down. And back to second goes Bogarts, one out. Rosarena had a great break on it, and that ball was slicing away from him.
1: Left-handed batter, inside-out pitch, so that ball is going to take some carry. And it took Rosarena a straight angle towards the wall. Catches it on the backhand, takes a couple steps, looks up, and Bogarts went about halfway and then decided to go back.
0: And the struggles continue for Merrill. He is now 0 for his last 19. Runner at second, one out. Here is Laureano, 1-0 Padres. Kirby the pitch. Swing and a miss. Mighty cut pulling off a sweeper. And it's 0-1.
1: Well, it's always fun to talk to managers about the automated ball strike system and what is their strategy. And one thing that's very clear is these umpires are really good, because on these challenges, the balls are, you know, inch, less than an inch.
0: One strike pitch, Laureano grounds it foul, got jammed, and rolls it over near the Padres' dugout. It's 0-2. And that one that he challenged, 1/10 of an inch.
1: Yeah,
0: missed off the corner.
1: Less than. I mean, you couldn't, when you saw the picture, the image of the zone and the ball, you couldn't see the space between the ball and the zone, and it was a ball. So that is, you know, that, I mean, that's as close as you possibly can get. So it just underscores how good these umpires are.
0: From this set, Kirby. A look back, another glance at Bogarts, the 0-2. Laureano lines it foul off to the right, into the second deck.
1: Well, I think what's also notable is how often you have a hitter kind of, or a pitcher just kind of question it, but they're not challenging it because it is borderline. And the umpire's like, well, you can challenge it if you're sure.
0: The 0-2. Low and away with a sweeper to the right-handed batter. 1-2 on Ramon Laureano. Came up as a center fielder, but now playing right field. And has adapted and playing a corner outfield very well. Has always had a rocket for an arm.
1: Oh, yeah.
0: Henceforth, the name Laser Ramon. The 1-2. Check swing. Lays off the sweeper down and away. 2-2.
1: Yeah, I first saw Ramon Ramon Laureano from a throw he made from, like, the track to the first base on the fly. I was like, what? No. I mean, it was unbelievable how strong his arm was.
0: A look back. Bogart's off second. One down. The 2-2 to Laureano. Swinging a foul at the plate. Bounce back toward the backstop. We'll do it again. And he was going back in a ball in Anaheim to left center, robbed a home run, and then threw it back to first base and doubled off the run. And that's what everybody took note of, Laser Ramon.
1: Yeah, that's a well-earned nickname.
0: The 2-2. Swinging a ball, drilled down the right side toward the line, but it goes foul. Couldn't catch up with 98, and it was out of play down the right field side. We'll do it again.
1: Now, Kirby's gone 70 pitches in, been pretty efficient, 41 strikes, and doing kind of what he does. He's around the zone. He's attacking up in the zone as well.
0: Bogart's off second. A walk and a steal, the 2-2. Swing and a miss, got him with a sweeper. Fifth strikeout for Kirby.
1: I mean, Kirby's so good at changing the hitter's eye level. He goes up with that power, and it makes sense. It's a complimentary pitch. He throws 98 up and away, and you're late. So now you throw something that has some break to it, down and away, and hard for a hitter to really make that dramatic shift from one to the other and keep it in the zone.
0: Two outs. Bogart's at second. 1-0 Padres, top of the fifth. Ty France digs in. Right-handed batter as Bogart's breaks for third. The pitch is a strike. Throw to third. Not in time. And stealing third is Bogart's, as he had a good jump and was able to dive in ahead of the throw. And Dan Wilson saying, hang on, we may want to look at this. Nope, no challenge.
1: I got a good jump, and it's a good test for the rookie, but it was actually pretty close. Head first. And Emerson comes down and catch tag as he's stepping towards home over the base. And he gets him on that left shoulder. And it seemed like that left hand just got underneath in time for Bogarts.
0: 0-1 on France. Two down. Bogarts at third. Mighty cut at a fastball. It's 0-2. France grounded out in the third. France has a Seattle Mariners franchise record. Played for the Mariners. That was his second stop. He broke in with the Padres. Kirby's 0-2. And France lines it the other way, and a single to right. Jogging home is Bogarts, and a two-out hit the opposite way, and Ty France delivers, and it's 2-0 Padres.
1: Wow, just a great piece of hitting by France. He stayed back, catches the break, and Kirby just makes a little bit of a mistake. He hangs the sweeper, and it ends up backing up on him right into the heart of the plate. It turns into that sort of cement mixer spin with not a lot of sharpness to it. And France did a good job to stay through it and knock it to right field for the base hit.
0: A two-out RBI single. He's at first. Here is Fermin. The pitch. And Fermin skies it right up the elevator shaft. In front of the plate, calling for it. Coming down from third is the rookie Emerson to make the catch. And the side is retired as the catcher Garver bumped into the hitter Fermin. On the first pitch he gets him, I'll tell you what that record that Ty France has for the Mariners coming up. 2-0 Padres. This is Sunday Night Baseball on ESPN Radio and the ESPN app.
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0: To the last of the fifth, 2-0 Padres. Cole Young, Dominic Canzone, Mitch Garver for the Mariners. As Cole Young takes a strike from the righty Lucas Giolito. Pop out for Young in the second. He is 0-1. 2 runs, 2 hits for the Padres. No runs, 1 hit for the Mariners. Left-handed batting Young. And on top of the plate, 1-strike pitch. Check swing bouncer foul off to the left. And it's 0-2 on Young as the homer by Sheets in the first. And then the RBI single, the two-out hit by France, driving in the second run for the Padres. So I alluded to the record that Ty France has in the Mariners history books.
1: Yeah. Is he like the first player named after a country?
0: 0-2 pitch, changeup low. No.
1: Nope.
0: He's been hit by the most pitches by anybody wearing a Mariners uniform, believe it or not.
1: Wow. How many years? He wasn't there that long.
0: He was here about 4 years.
1: Oh, my gosh.
0: Ty France has the 1-2 pitch, and that's a hard grounder to first, scooped up by France deep behind the bag, and he runs to first base ahead of Young to take care of the Young second baseman. One out here in the last of the fifth, but Ty France was hit by 95 pitches while playing for the Mariners.
1: Wow.
0: That's, and he also has the season record of 34.
1: A lot of pain, man. A lot of pain. I mean, he stays on that ball. He doesn't budge, and that will get you hit.
0: One out, Dominic Canzone, left-handed hitter, and he takes a changeup from Giolito for a strike. Pop out for Canzone in the second. Now the mound has been engulfed by shadow. It's creeping towards second base. 1-strike pitch, high, lays off a fastball, 1-1. Craig Stamm in his first season managing the Padres. And the only pitcher is managing in the big leagues.
1: I was trying to go through the list of, like, relievers or, you know, any kind of pitchers being managers.
0: 1-1 pitch, reaching forward, a bouncer to third, and a high chop to his right, who is stationed toward the hole in Andujar Fields and throws out Canzone. And there's two outs. That's, I mean, Roger Craig back in the day.
1: Yeah, Roger Craig, okay, yeah. With the, taught that splitter to everybody, or the Giants.
0: Tommy Lasorda.
1: Yeah. I mean, it's not a long list. But it doesn't seem like a long list.
0: Bob Lemon, John Farrell.
1: Don Farrell.
0: Former colleague of ours here, yeah, on ESPN Radio.
1: That's a good one.
0: Dallas Green is ball one high to Mitch Garver. Two outs, last of the fifth, 2-0 Padres. Mitch Garver struck out in the third.
1: The guys who are like primary relievers, like, that's one also kind of interesting to me.
0: 1-0 pitch. Hyde, ball two to Garver. Walter Johnson was another manager.
1: So Stammen pitched in 562 games, and he only started 43. So he was a reliever.
0: Brian Price was a pitcher.
1: Brian Price, good one.
0: 2-0. That ball is lifted toward left, hooking down the left field line. Toward the corner goes Sheets, and a high towering fly. And just inside fair territory, 15 feet in front of the fence on that side warning track, makes the catch in a 1-2-3 inning. Giolito's got 5 innings of shutout, 1-hit baseball. 2-0 Mariners, or rather 2-0 Padres leading the Mariners through 5. This is Sunday Night Baseball on ESPN Radio and the ESPN app.
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3: Top of the order for the Padres, 2-0 San Diego. We go to the sixth as Fernando Tatis Jr. bounces a sinker foul off to the left. Tatis and Duhar Sheets for the Padres. 2-0 San Diego in the sixth. The windup by Kirby in the one strike pitch, and Tatis flies it one to right. Fighting the sun out there, moving to his right and making the catch toward the alleyway is Rayleigh. And Tatis, who never got rid of his bat, carried it with him to first base, and he flies out to right, one gone.
4: Yeah, he just, you know, whether body language, it just looks defeated. I mean, or he hits a line drive to right field. The sun is a nightmare right now for the outfielder. So you just, they can lose it. They can, you still have your bat in your hand. I mean, so, yeah, I mean, it's frustrating and certainly a long season, but, you know, he's got a lot of talent.
3: Ball one to Miguel Andujar, who is 0-for-2, a couple of ground outs. And even with the struggles that Tatis and Machado and Jackson Merrill are having, 1-0 pitch is in there to Andujar for a strike. Plus some of the key guys on the injured list right now. Some of the pitchers like Nick Pivetta. Joe Musgrove still out. Herman Marquez. Luis Campusano. Jake Cronenworth all injured as Andujar pops it up. Foul just beyond the Seattle dugout on the first base side. And it's 1-2 on Andujar.
4: Yep.
3: Coming into today, they were a half game, now a full game behind the Dodgers, who've won 5 in a row. As the Dodgers crushed the Angels today down in Anaheim, 10-1 behind Sasaki. And a big series coming up with the Dodgers heading further down the coast, going to San Diego this week.
4: You know, you look for these barometers and this test against the rivals and teams that you're trying to catch. But the Padres have found ways to squeak out wins.
3: 1-2. And that's low and away, and a sweeper, 2-2 on Andujar.
4: And you look at the run differential, I mean, they're barely break even. You know, they're barely positive. So that sometimes seems like it could be a concern. You're not really outscoring in total your opponent.
3: 2-2 pitch is drilled out toward right center field, toward the alleyway. Rodriguez looks up. It is off the wall in deep right center. Andujar around first, hustling into second, and a one out double off the wall in right center. That was drilled by Andujar, 107 miles an hour off the bat.
4: And right away, Rodriguez played it really well off the wall, and he threw a strike to second. It was kind of close. I mean, Andujar was kind of downshifting into double mode, and one step and throw, and Rodriguez threw an absolute laser over the base. But gets his double, and nice piece of hitting by Andujar, staying through it and going to right center.
3: He almost hit the Alaska Airlines guy on the Alaska Airlines billboard of the wall in right center. Runner at second, one out. Gavin Sheets takes low. A sweeper for ball one. He's homered and walked. 2-0 Padres, one out, top six. And Duhar at second. A look back from Kirby. The 1-0 pitch. And that's in there, another sweeper for strike one.
4: He needs to be careful with Sheets. I mean, you have Machado. Typically, you don't want to just pitch to Machado, but since Manny Machado is struggling and he's a guy who can throw that sweeper down and get that double play ball potentially.
3: Here comes the 1-1. Ball drilled deep right field. Going! Gone! Another long homer for Gavin Sheets. destroyed to right field. 404 feet, his second homer of the game.
4: I mean, Kirby did not, as soon as he let go of this ball, he was like, I didn't want to do that. And the thing we were talking about is Machado's on deck, he's struggling. You pitch Chiefs really carefully. Worst case, you walk him, and then you get that slider down and get the double play ball. And he tried to throw a fastball and sneak it away, and he left it out enough, and Sheets just hooked it. So I think it's safe to say, you know, you don't want to mess with Sheets right now if you're Kirby, and now we messed with him twice, and that's now looking at a 4-0 deficit.
3: He is so locked in right now. Here is Machado, who takes a strike on a sinker from Kirby. Two homers tonight. He is now 9 for his last 15. Gavin Sheets, one strike pitch, and Machado fouls it back. Another fastball, and it's 0-2 on Machado, who's 0 for 2 tonight.
4: Yeah, I mean, and they sounded like something exploded, and they, you know, we're not talking cheap home runs here. These are deep, flirting with that facing of the scoreboard there.
3: The 0-2. Machado tops it weakly, foul off to the left. He's the upper reaches of the bleachers out there at right with each of his home runs, his sixth career multi-homer game.
4: They might be calling us when we're, you know, gone from here to do like a pregame interview. Just from
3: can you fly I'm... down to San Diego, Doug?
4: Just do a remote interview just to be on.
3: Two-strike pitch. Machado over third. Fair ball down the line into the corner. Playing the carom is a Rosarena digging it out on the warning track in the left field corner. And jogging into second, Manny Machado blisters a double down the left field side.
4: Machado got on top of a fastball up and in. That's always a positive sign when you're struggling to get to a hard fastball in without pulling it into the dugout or pulling off too soon. He stayed through that ball and absolutely just gets on top of a really hard fastball.
3: Righty Cooper Criswell begins to loosen in the Mariners' bullpen.
4: Well, that's three straight extra base hits, and those balls
3: and loud
4: were
3: hits.
4: Yeah, they were hit really hard, and so that top of the zone fastball is not playing right now for Kirby, and might want to consider other pitches in the repertoire just to get these Padres off that fastball.
3: He's at 90 pitches now. Machado at second, still one out. 4-0 Padres in the sixth. Kirby from the set just above the belt. The pitch. And that is down low with a sinker for ball one. Bogaerts walked and scored in the fifth, stole two bases. And he grounded out in the second. Padres going for the sweep here. Final meeting of the season between these teams. They played back in the middle of April down in San Diego. As Bogaerts locked up on appeal, yes, he went around on a sinker. And it's 1-1. But they played back down at Petco Park in the middle of April, and the Padres swept that series. And they have a chance to sweep all six from Seattle this year as a fastball high. 2-1. And they play for the Vetter Cup. This is rivalry weekend. And I know it's a stretch, but Padres and Mariners as rivals, well, they do share a spring training complex.
4: Yeah. That's something.
3: That's about it. 2-1 pitch. There's a strike of the knees, 2-2. But they play for the Vetter Cup, named after lead singer of Pearl Jam, Eddie Vedder, who was from San Diego

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1: He's coming to the game, he's 4 for 50. Like, once he gets behind the count, that's 080 batting average. So hard for him to get out of a hole.
2: The 2-0 pitch to Merrill. Swinging a ball, hitting the air, right center field. Going back is Raley. To the alleyway, it's over his head, off the base of the wall. Around third, Machado will score, and Jackson Merrill delivers an RBI double. 5-0 Padres.
1: And that's an at-bat where his ability to be disciplined got him the 2-0 count and gave him the confidence to attack. And he jumped all over that fastball. And Kirby, he looked great for the most part this game. A couple of mistakes. But this inning, double, home run, double, then a strikeout and another double. 4 extra base hits.
2: And here comes Dan Wilson. That will be all for Kirby. Pitching change for the Mariners. 2 outs, top of the 6th. Padres 5. Seattle nothing. 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
8: I'm Christine Lisi. 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Carson Benge, bottom 10, delivered his second walk-off hit in 5 days. Mets defeated the Yankees 7-6. 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Manager Aaron Boone.
9: No, I think they're all capable of getting big outs, and they have throughout this year. We just had a terrible road trip where we certainly had some tough ones. That's part of it. We got to, get after it tomorrow.
8: Boone with faith in his bullpen. Back to you, Doug and Roxy.
2: New pitcher Christine coming in for Seattle. It's the righty Cooper Criswell. After 5 2/3 from Kirby, who gave up 6 hits, 5 extra base hits. As the Padres lead at 5-0, 2 outs, top 6. Merrill at second after the RBI double. And Ramon Laureano, the hitter, facing the righty Criswell. The pitch. And that one's a slider outside for a ball. Criswell 1-1 with a save and a 2.37 ERA. 17th appearance. He's worked 19 innings this year. Merrill a good lead at second, the 1-0. Right-handed batting, Laureano rips it past third, foul. That was a sweeper. And it's 1-1.
1: And Criswell comes from a very unusual angle. A little sidearm piece, changeup, sinker, sweeper, cutter. And then slaps a four-seamer in there just to keep you honest, but very tough arm angle. Starts on that first base side.
2: 1-1, Laureano lays off, a sweeper down and away. On appeal, though, he went around. And it's 1-2 on Ramon Laureano. As Criswell acquired in January in a deal from the Mets. Merrill off second, the 1-2. And that's just off the outside with the sweeper. 2 balls, 2 strikes.
1: Well, very disrupting of your time. You just imagine going from Kirby hitting 99 and Criswell just throwing that sidearm piece, stepping towards you. Very tricky to pick up the ball.
2: The 2-2. That's inside with a fastball and a full count on the right-handed batting Laureano. Criswell, the 29-year-old who has been with the Angels, the Rays, Red Sox, was briefly with the Mets.

0: never pitched for them. And then he was claimed off waivers. As Laureano takes high ball four, and he draws a walk.
1: Yeah, that ball, 92 miles an hour. So he's around 91 in the four-seamer. Changeup's 85, sweeper 78, 79 in that ballpark.
0: Two on, two out for Ty France. RBI single in the fifth. He's one for two. Merrill at second, Laureano at first, as France takes strike one and a sinker. The right-hander. Padres scoring three times here in the sixth. They've chased George Kirby, and they have broken this game open. One strike pitch, and France takes outside off the glove of the catcher Garver, and the runners will move along on a wild pitch. Merrill goes to third, Laureano to second base.
1: Criswell threw that sweeper, and Garver was in that one leg crouch. The right knee was the one down, and he tried to reach on the backhand, and the sweeper just kept sweeping away into that other batter's box, and by the time he reached, it just tipped off his glove and went to the backstop.
0: Now two in scoring position with two down. The 1-1. And France lays off a sweeper outside. 2-1. Ty France also played his college ball in San Diego at San Diego State. The 2-1. That's fouled off of the plate off his front foot. And it's 2-2, and he played for the late Tony Gwynn. For the Aztecs. MLB app has you covered all season long. Get personalized highlights and push notifications just for you. Download the MLB app, the number one app for live baseball. 2-2 on France. Criswell, the pitch, and France fouls it back into the right.
1: And France last year won his first Gold Glove Award, so something that he's always been just really sharp at defensively, but he got enough games, was able to stay healthy enough, and got the votes.
0: And then signed a minor league deal with the Padres in February. The pitch, and France serves one out towards shallow center. Rodriguez has to play it on a bounce. Merrill is in. Laureano racing around third. And France with a two-out, two-run single. 7-0 Padres. A five-run sixth inning for San Diego.
1: And this is the kind of inning you wonder, you look back and say, okay, this is where the Padres kind of got their offense going here, because it wasn't anything cheap about this inning. That one's a little off the end, but you talk about double homer, double walk, and then the wild pitch was able to put them in scoring position. And then France goes to that narrative of how they've been getting these big hits, not a lot of them, but at the right time, and that's just another example.
0: Now it's Freddie Fermin who fouls the first pitch off with France on the move. 0-1 on Fermin, who is 0-2. A 5-run six, and the Padres lead at 7-0. And it's fallen apart for the Mariners here in the six as Criswell surprising Naylor with a move to first base. Diving back to the bag is France. As Kirby has been charged with six of the seven runs. Criswell for the set. The right-hander's one-strike pitch is grounded foul up the third base side. Right past the third base coach, Bob Henley of the Padres. David Macias across the way at first for San Diego. And Craig Stammen. Cooper Criswell, the pitch, and Fermin lifts it back over our heads behind the plate. Craig Stammen and the Padres, a win tonight. They will go 10 over 500 and keep pace with the Dodgers. And a win would put them a half game behind LA. Just missing with a sweeper off the outside is Criswell, 1-2.
1: And what a job. And Stammen was expressing how important it is to lean on your staff and to have the right people around them, you know, just to get the knowledge, accelerate the relationships, to get the trust of the players.
0: 1-2. Fouled straight back. Taken over for Mike Schilt, who took the Padres to the wild card series last year where they lost to Milwaukee.
1: And they brought in Randy Knorr, you know, longtime catcher, and brings in your people to see who's going to give you that support you need.
0: 1-2. Fermin bounces it foul off to the left. And the camera well beyond the Padres dugout.
1: I remember I did an interview for the Rays, and right away it was like, you got to build your staff. It's like, okay, who would you hire? That's just one of the fundamental things you have to be ready to answer.
0: Stepping off is Criswell, and back to first goes France. Pitch. Swing and a miss, elevating a fastball. Criswell gets the strikeout. The side is retired, but the Padres send 9 to the plate. They score 5. We're going to the bottom of the 6th. The Padres now on top, 7-0 over the Mariners. 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
0: Colt Emerson leads off the home 6th. Takes a changeup down low from Lucas Giolito. 7-0 Padres, last of the 6th. The Mariners have only one hit against Giolito, making his San Diego debut tonight. He's thrown 60 pitches here as we start the 6th. 1-0 pitch. Emerson takes high. A flyout in his first major league at bat in the 3rd. George Kirby chased by the Padres in the top of the inning. 2-0 pitch, and Emerson takes it high. 3-0 the count.
1: And Giolito's really leaned into the four-seamer, throwing it 58% of the time, the changeup, slider, and a few curveballs to keep these hitters honest.
0: The windup, the 3-0 pitch, and that's in there to Emerson for a strike, the 20-year-old, in his Major League debut tonight. So the four extra base hits in the top of the inning by the Padres, the first time that Kirby has ever given that up in one inning in his career. As a changeup outside, a leadoff walk, and a start for the Mariners here in the bottom of the sixth. First walk issued by Giolito. And that will get us back to the top of the order. And the first at bat for Leo Rivas. Switch hitter will bat from the left as he took over at short for the injured J.P. Crawford in the fifth. 133 for Rivas in 98 at bats. And the first pitch is lined to right, just foul. They turned on a fastball and lined it down the right field side. Foul by about 3 feet. 0-1. And with two homers tonight, Gavin Sheets becomes the third player to hit two homers off Kirby in a game. Fourth time that Kirby has allowed that, because Kerry Carpenter did it twice.
1: Oh, I mean, Carpenter's like...
0: One strike pitch is low to Rivas, and once in the last year's postseason.
1: If you look up like own a pitcher, it's like Karen Carpenter next to George Kirby. I mean, it's like, you know what, six at bats, seven home runs or something.
0: Trevor Story also was homered twice off Kirby in a start as Giolito moved to first in the dirt picked up by France. Diving back is Emerson. He had 10 steals, by the way, at AAA Tacoma. Giolito from the set. 1-1 to Rivas. Line fouled on the right side. Out in front of a changeup. 1-2 as we pause 10 seconds for station identification. 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
0: 1-2 changeup is low. 2-2 on Rivas. One out, rather nobody out. Bottom of the 6-7-0 Padres. Emerson the runner at first for the Mariners. Along with Doug Glanville, Christine Lisi at the studios, our ESPN radio crew, Roxy Bernstein with you. T-Mobile Park in Seattle. Rivas fouls it straight back. A fastball from Giolito. As the Padres are running the first and a homer by Sheets. RBI single from France in the fifth, making it 2-0. Then a five-run sixth for San Diego, highlighted by a two-run blast off the bat of Sheets. And a two-run single from France. The 2-2. Rivas takes it low and a full count. The Mariners trying to push their way back into this game. Emerson leads at first. Giolito's pitch, and that's in the dirt, ball four. And back-to-back walks for Seattle to open up the home sixth. And here comes Julio Rodriguez.
1: It's a little baffling, the sequence to Rivas. Rivas has really had a rough year. I mean, hasn't hit well at all. And Giolito started to just kind of fine-tune, just throwing multiple changeups, trying to paint it down and away. And, you know, why not be on the attack with whatever pitch in the zone? So it didn't really make a lot of sense. He got a 7-0 lead now, and he's trying to finesse Rivas, who's, you know, what's he hitting, like under 150. So he just worked his way into two walks, and, you know, you got a 7-0 lead, you got room to just be more in the zone.
0: Ruben Niebla, the pitching coach for San Diego, out to the mound. Painting the Corners, brought to you by Sherwin-Williams. Capture moments in color with paint made to last. And in a need for a starter, the Padres picked up Lucas Giolito. And in his first start here with San Diego, he's pitched pretty well up until now.
1: He really has. And, you know, he's, the way he has painted the corners, using all his pitches, fastball, four-seam, very effective, using the changeup down. He's mixed in a lot of pitches just to keep the balance, changing shape and changing velocity.
0: Activity beginning in the San Diego bullpen, and now a pitch clock violation and an automatic ball as Giolito took too much time. Our plate umpire, Chad Fairchild, he had warned Giolito earlier about eye contact with the hitter, and now he gave him the automatic ball. 1-0 the count on Rodriguez. And a fastball in there for a strike, 1-1. The lefty, Yuki Matsui, beginning to get loose in the Padres bullpen beyond the wall and left. Emerson at second, Rivas at first, the 1-1. Low and away, backhanded by Fermin. It's 2-1 on Rodriguez.
1: It was kind of like a double scolding he gave him. You know, he gave him the eye contact warning. Then he went to the wrist and was like, time's up.
0: From the belt, Giolito. The 2-1. And that's low with a changeup. 3-1 the count. As Giolito had had a one-hit shutout going through five. He's walked the first two batters here in the sixth, and now behind Rodriguez, 3-1. Naylor on deck for the Mariners. 3-1. And that's in there for a strike, and a full count as Rodriguez taking a fastball.
1: That barely got in the zone. Four-seam velocity is now topping out about 89, so definitely getting to the end of the rope here.
0: 75 pitches for Giolito. 3-2. Swing and a ball lifted foul behind the Mariners dugout, first base side, and out of play. Crowd trying to get behind Rodriguez. And time is called by Rodriguez, who's doing some landscaping in the right-handed batter's box. Runners walk off to their leads. Lucas Giolito from the set. And the 3-2. Swing and a grounder foul past third. It's sharply on the ground and we'll do it again.
1: Giolito very unafraid to throw that changeup any count, any situation. And it's got him a little bit in trouble this year with the walks. But he's hoping to catch Rodriguez out in front.
0: Giolito again ready. The pitch up and in, ball four, a check swing, and a challenge from the catcher, Fermin, on ball four.
1: See what we got.
0: And it is ball four indeed. Wasn't all that close. It was more than 2 inches outside the zone, up and in. And they're loaded as Giolito has walked him full.
1: I don't know about that challenge. It just seemed like that was clearly a ball, but they went for it and gave up a challenge.
0: Here comes the manager, Craig Stammen, as Giolito has walked the bases full with nobody out here in the sixth. Padres 7, Mariners nothing, as San Diego will go to the bullpen and summon the lefty, Yuki Matsui. Sunday Night Baseball on ESPN Radio and the ESPN app.
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0: New pitcher for the Padres, the lefty Yuki Matsui, the 30-year-old, who began the season on the injured list, was dealing with a left groin strain. And out of the bullpen, inherits the bases full, nobody out, bottom of the sixth. Padres lead the Mariners 7-0. as Matsui has only worked in a handful of games so far this year. He's pitched 6 2/3 innings. He's given up 4 hits, no runs, with 8 strikeouts in his 3 previous appearances. And now it's the left-handed batting Naylor with the bases full. He is 0-3 with the bases loaded this year. He's 0-2 tonight. Nobody out. Emerson at third, Rivas at second, and Rodriguez at first for Seattle. Matsui only for the stretch. The pitch, and Naylor swinging a miss at a slider down and away. It's 0-1. Left on left.
1: Matsui, four-seamer, splitter, slider. Throw a couple of sinkers and sweepers, but really likes to hit, keep these hitters way off balance.
0: Matsui, third base side of the rubber, the one strike pitch, and that's down and away with a sweeper, 1-1 on Naylor. Giolito goes 5+. He only gave up 1 hit, but he's walked the bases full. Matsui, the 1-1 to Naylor. Check swing on appeal, no, down at third. As he laid off the sweeper, says Brian Walsh, it's 2-1.
1: That's a big sweeper. Really has a almost like a curveball type impact. It's big.
0: Seems to be a pitch-com issue for Matsui. And now has whatever issue was ailing him, he's fixed it. Now ready to work. Runners lead. 2-1 to Naylor. Swing and a miss. A mighty cut at a slider. And it's 2-2.
1: And he delivered that pitch with literally zero on the clock. I mean, they could have gotten him for it. It was close.
0: 2-2 on Naylor. And now time is called by Naylor with a pitch clock winding down.
1: Yeah, I thought that was advantage Naylor. Matsui wasn't even set, and there was about 4 seconds left, but he stopped the clock, and I don't know, Matsui might have had trouble getting that ball free before the clock went out.
0: The 2-2, and that's low and away with a splitter. Full count on Naylor with the bases full and nobody out. Runners lead. Emerson at third. Rivas at second. Rodriguez at first. And the payoff pitch to Naylor. And it's low ball 4. And Matsui walks in a run. Giolito walked the bases full. 4 Mariners have come up to the plate. And 4 Mariners have walked here in the bottom of the 6th. It's 7-1 Padres.
1: Well, the Padres pitching has been mostly the glue to keep this team, who's not scoring much in the ballgame. Naylor showing great discipline this last pitch with the splitter down and didn't offer at it.
0: Now it's a Rosarena who's 0-2. Right-handed hitter. And he swings and hits it in the air right center field. Laureano breaking in. It's over his head. He's racing back, but coming over. Merrill makes a catch in deep right center. Tagging and scoring on the play is Rivas. Going to third is Rodriguez. Laureano had no clue where that ball was. Luckily for the Padres, Merrill went hustling over from center.
1: And once again, this is why you always play every ball, even if it's hit straight to your right fielder. The sun is a nightmare. And Laureano came flying in there, like highly aggressive. So it seemed like he did know where the ball was. And then he starts panicking and running out towards the wall. It seems like his shades were on top of his hat, which are not going to help you on that. But regardless, Merrill never stopped. It had enough hang time for him to get under it. And it turned into no harm, no foul. But wow, I mean, Laureano was completely lost.
0: Pinch hitter for the Mariners now. They're sending up the veteran right-handed hitting Rob Refsnyder to bat for Raley. One out. Runners at the corners, 7-2 Padres. Well, it could have been disaster there for San Diego. And in Laureano still, he has the sunglasses on, but straight away right, you are looking right into the sun over the top of the third base grandstand. Right-handed batting ref Snyder with Rodriguez at third, Naylor at first. 125 for ref Snyder and 56 at-bats. He has two homers. The pitch, and he swings and misses over the top of a splitter. 0-1 on ref Snyder. Signed a one-year deal to join the Mariners in December after the last 4 years with Boston. Matsui ready. Naylor breaks for second base as Matsui never even looked at him. The pitch was down and away, and Naylor steals second base easily.
1: Padres are going to have to be careful because Mariners are taking everything they're giving them, and if they're giving them bases, they're tagging up, they're taking pitches, and all of a sudden now it's 7-2.
0: Two in scoring position, 1-1. Ref Snyder in the air to right. Laureano going back on it. Twisting and turning, reaches the rim of the warning track. Makes the catch. Runners tag. Scoring from third is Rodriguez, and Naylor gets to third. Sack fly from Ref Snyder at 7-3, Padres.
1: Yeah, a little lofty fly ball there. And I mean, I guess those sunglasses are hitting sunglasses or not fielding one, so I'll let him make his decision for why he doesn't need them. But regardless, you know, they get the ball in the air, and good job by the Mariners continuing to scratch across runs, just using one base at a time.
0: Cole Young, 0-for-2, a pop out and a ground out. Naylor at third, two down. 7-3 San Diego. Left on left, Matsui delivers, and Young takes a sweeper for a strike. All three runs here for Seattle in the sixth without the benefit of a hit.
1: Yep.
0: Four walks in the inning and a couple of sack flies. One strike pitch to Young. Check swing on a sweeper down and away. And it's 1-1. On Young, the 22-year-old second baseman, a former Seattle first-round pick. Made his Major League debut last May.
1: And during batting practice, he broke a panel in the scoreboard. He hit it so far.
0: 1-1. Swing and a miss. Healthy rip at a 92-mile-per-hour fastball. And it's 1-2 on Young. Naylor, the runner at third. Matsui, the pitch, jammed, and a pop-up foul back behind the plate.
1: And Matsui has that big leg kick, and he's quick to the plate once he gets going and relies on that sweeper and then the splitter. And it's almost like a changeup that has a lot of downward action away from left-handed batters.
0: Naylor creeping down the line at third. 1-2. Low and away on a sweeper as Young lays off. And it's 2-2.
1: The thing about Matsui is, you know, he's missing by too much. And it's clear that even though he's missing by like 6 inches, he's still almost getting the swing. So if he could get that to 3 inches or 2 inches, he's going to get a lot of chase.
0: Two balls, two strikes. Matsui, the pitch. Swing and a miss. Got him with a splitter, and he struck him out to retire the side, but the Mariners score three without a hit in the bottom of the sixth. We're through six, 7-3 Padres. This is Sunday Night Baseball on ESPN Radio and the ESPN app.
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18: I'm Christine Lisi. Phillies tag Paul Skeens for 5 earned runs, 6 hits, 7 Ks, 1 walk in 5 plus. Third time in his career he's allowed 5 earned runs. Also did it on opening day this season at the Mets in April 8th of last year against the Cardinals. Philadelphia beat Pittsburgh and improved to 14-4 under interim manager Don Mattingly. Zach Wheeler improved to 3-0. 4 hits, he struck out 8 and walked 1 in 7 innings of work. And what a game between the Cubs and White Sox. Michael Conforto, game-tying 3-run shot for the Cubs. Top 9, top 10. Alex Bregman's ground out put the Cubs up 8-7. Bottom of that inning, Edgar Caro with the White Sox first walk-off hit since September of 2024. A 2-run blast in the bottom of the 10th. White Sox beat the Cubs 9-8. They are 7-1 since May 9th. Back to you, Doug and Roxy.
0: All right, Christine, the Mariners go to the bullpen again. Alex Hoppe, a right-hander, comes in, making his 8th appearance. He's 0-1 with a 5.87 ERA. 7-3 Padres as we go to the 7th. And the top of the order, Tatis, Andujar, and Sheets. And one defensive change after Rob Refsnyder hit for Luke Raley. He stays in to play right field. Tatis 0-3. Lead it off here for San Diego in the 7th. Still trying to wrap my head around the bottom of the 6th. The Mariners got 3 without a hit. Hoppe delivers, and a slider is tapped toward third, charging it. Emerson gloves on the move from near the mound, throws to first, and safe on a close play. And Tatis with an infield hit to lead off the 7th.
1: Emerson made this close. Tatis rolls over on this, and he comes one step back, then comes in. Transfers really well, and the throw took Naylor off the base as he reached towards that right field side. And a good play by Naylor, because he could try to do too much to stay on the base, and then the ball ends up down the line. So he made sure he caught the ball and preserved that.
0: Leadoff base runner, hit number 8 for San Diego. Tatis aboard for Andujar, who takes a strike from Hoppe. 98 with a sinker from the right-hander.
1: And he also throws a slider, four-seam fastball. Good velocity, averaging 97 on the four-seamer, 97 on the sinker.
0: One strike pitch from the right-hander. Tatis being held by Naylor. Here it comes. And Andujar lays off a sinker down and away. 1-1. 27-year-old Hoppe. Major league debut just a few weeks ago in a game in Minnesota. Was picked up from the Red Sox in a deal back in November in a minor league trade. Started the year at AAA Tacoma. Hoppe turns and fires to first, diving back Tatis. Tatis does have 10 steals this year, even with his struggles. Hoppe hunched over, stares in. Now upright. The set above the belt. 1-1 to Andujar. Swing and a miss at a slider. 1-2 the count. So the Padres have a chance to sweep this series and then have a big showdown with the Dodgers in San Diego this week. And everybody basically trying to catch the Dodgers. And Craig Stammen was realistic. Look, we're trying to go toe-to-toe with the best team in baseball. Runner goes, low and away, throw to second. Tatis slides in, and he steals second base, and it's 2-2 on Andujar.
1: Very tough pitch for Garver to work with in the dirt. Had to try to come out of his crouch, backhand it on a scoop, and the throw sailed on him high and to that right field side of second. Young had to come up a little bit to get the ball and kind of collides a little bit with Tatis Jr., as he went feet first into second base. Pretty comfortably safe.
0: Third steal for the Padres tonight. 2-2. And Andujar loops it foul off to the right. Look, it's pretty remarkable the Padres are where they're at, and we've highlighted the struggles they've had offensively and the injuries they've dealt with.
1: Oh, yeah. I mean, 30th in batting average, 26th in slugging, 28th in on-base percentage. I mean, it's just a lot of not hitting going on.
0: 2-2 is fouled back. But yet, a win tonight. They're 10 games over 500.
1: Yeah. I mean, and the pitching has been solid enough. You have Mason Miller. You're playing eight-inning games. But still, you look at the collection of wins, and it has been. It's been big hits late. It's, they even use the word, we've stolen a couple wins that you wouldn't bet that you were in control of, but this is where they are.
0: 2-2, and Duhar flips it foul off to the right. And we'll do it again, two balls, two strikes.
1: And Sheets doesn't play a ton against lefties, and they have the sort of matchups that they're looking to have. Whether Laureano, and they bring guys, but even though we're missing Merrill, Tatis Jr., Machado, that's hard to score.
0: 2-2 is low and a full count on Andujar.
1: But, Tatis has done just enough. He gets on here and there. He certainly will steal some bases. But they know he's capable of a lot more in terms of the numbers.
0: Ninth pitch of the at-bat to Andujar. Hoppy delivers, reaching for it, and punching it down the right side out of play is Andujar. He offered it ball four.
1: Yeah, the thing about Tatis is, but confirm this, but he's hit the ball in terms of hard hit rate fairly well. And, he's in the top 2%. So his hard hit rate is 57.4%. Not over the fence, clearly, but hit it hard.
0: He leads at second, 3-2, and Andujar, a bouncer over the mound near the bag at second, gloved right near the bag by Young, throws out Andujar, and taking third is Tatis. There's one out.
1: That was a tough play by Young because he had it was up the middle, and he circles it and then comes straight in. And when he's coming straight in the ball, it short hops him, so he kind of had to catch it, kind of almost lost his footing, but collected himself and got the out. And we talked to him before the game about working with coaches like Perry Hill to improve his defense and just how much he's improved. But he's leading the league. He's leading baseball in putouts and assists at second base, turning double plays as well.
0: Infield in for Gavin Sheets, who takes a slider for a called strike from Alex Hoppe. Runner at third, one out. 7-3 Padres, top of the seventh. Sheets is homered twice. He is 2-for-2. He's also walked. Sixth career multi-homer game. One strike pitch, and Sheets lines it to right. That's fair and into the corner. Jogging in is Tatis, and cruising into second base, Sheets blisters a double down the right field line, turning on the pitch, and it's now 8-3 San Diego.
1: And why do they continue to pitch to this man? I mean, he's unconscious right now and just laces it down the line. But his pull swing right now is so timed up. Whatever they throw, they spin it, they throw fastballs. Because watching these pitches, some of them are in enough where if your timing is a little bit off, you start hooking that ball foul. And he's keeping it fair because he's staying through it. And he's extremely balanced right now.
0: Manny Machado grounds it back to the mound in front of the hill. Hoppy takes a look, but has no play on Sheets, who breaks for third, and he underhands to first, and Naylor, as Machado only jogged up the first baseline and never got rid of the bat. Two outs.
1: I like how the Padres are really protecting their bats. They're like, I don't want to throw it down out of disrespect. I don't want to break them, so, I'm going to carry them with me.
0: It's like Pedro Serrano in Major League when he hit the homer off the Duke, and he circled the bases kissing his bat.
1: They're very gentle with their bats.
0: Two outs, Sheets at third. Xander Bogaerts, 0-for-2 with a walk and a run, and he takes a called strike. Eight-3 Padres. Or as the great Ted Leitner, the longtime radio voice of the San Diego Padres, my Padres. One strike pitch, swing and a miss by Bogaerts, and it's 0-2. But it was only my Padres when the Padres had the lead. Sheets at third. Creeps down the line. Hoppy, the upright set, the 0-2. And that bounces in front of the plate, blocked by the chest of Garver on a slider. It's 1-2.
1: That's where you trust your catcher, because you're going to try to throw that chase breaking ball as he just did. And they threw it about 53 feet, but Garver just stayed right there and smothered it in front.
0: 1-2. Hoppy first base side of the mound. The pitch. And he just missed off the outside edge with a slider, and now it's being challenged. The catcher, Garver, challenging the call. And it's strike three, and it goes to the Mariners. Bogaerts is out on strikes. The Padres are gone. One run on two hits. They leave a runner. We're stretching in Seattle. Going to the bottom of the seventh. Padres 8, Mariners 3. 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
18: I'm Christine Lisi. Oh, we had some drama today in the Yankees-Mets Subway Series from Citi Field. Tyrone Taylor, who had a couple of defensive misplays earlier, redeemed himself in front of the home crowd with a game-tying three-run shot off David Bednar, bottom nine, to send the game to extras. An inning later, rookie Carson Benj at the plate with a man on third.
22: 0-1. Chopper over the mound toward the middle of the infield. Runner coming home. There's no play. Simeon scores. Game over. The Maine Mets, one comeback at a time, have won the series. They win this one in 10, 7-6.
18: Final call on 880 ESPN New York for the Yankees. It was their fifth walk-off loss this season and their ninth blown save this season. What a game between the Cubs and White Sox. The Cubs' Michael Conforto, game-tying three-run shot, top nine. Top 10, Alex Bregman ground out, put the Cubs up by one. Bottom 10, Edgar Carroll, a chance to be the hero for the Sox.
0: Tying run at third. Carroll hits a fly ball out into deep left center field. It's back there. It is gone!
18: Final call on ESPN 1000. White Sox are 7-1 since May 9th, including today's win. Guys, back to you.
0: All right, Christine, I think Len Casper pulled his hamstring on that call. Bottom of the seventh, bottom of the order for the Mariners, 8-3 Padres. Canzone, Garver, and Emerson against Yuki Matsui. And left on left is Canzone 0-2, a pop out and a ground out. And he takes a fastball high for a ball. Eight runs, nine hits, no errors for the Padres. For the Mariners, three runs, one hit, no errors. All three runs coming in the sixth without a hit. Matsui, here comes the 1-0. And Canzone takes ball two in the dirt.
1: I mean, they scored three runs without an official at bat before they struck out to end. I mean, it was just a wild inning. That's the definition of trying to let someone back in the game. You know, it's like they didn't have to do anything. They didn't have to swing. They barely.
0: Five innings from Giolito. Now the second inning for Matsui. The 2-0, and Canzone takes a strike top of the zone. 2-1. The Mariners, we talked about the issues for the Padres. The Mariners have had the injury bug as well. And some key pieces out as the 2-1 to Canzone is a strike on the outer half on a fastball 2-2. And they have been inconsistent. As they come into tonight, 3-under, 22-25. But if you're going to be under 500, you want to be in the AL West. 2-2 pitch is just low. No, strike three, late call. And now a challenge from Canzone.
1: Yeah, I think he's going to win this one.
0: And it is low. Call overturned. Full count on Canzone. That missed by almost 2 inches down low.
1: And it's tough because Matsui has that nasty drop, so it where it crosses the front of the plate, by the time it hits that zone where it's reading it, it's 2 inches down.
0: Payoff pitch to Canzone, leading off the home seven. And Canzone takes low, draws a leadoff walk, and a start for the Mariners.
1: I mean, look at just how ABS just it changes everything right there. You have a strikeout that now becomes a walk. No outs, runner on first. Big difference between bases empty, one out, and see if the Mariners take advantage of it.
0: Mitch Garver is 0 for 2, right-handed batting catcher, facing the lefty Matsui. Short lead for Canzone, France holding, and Garver takes a strike. Slider at the knees, 0-1. Right now, even with the loss today to the Giants in Sacramento, the A's at 500 lead the AL West. They are 23-23. From the belt, Matsui. The one strike pitch. Swing and a miss. Set a splitter down and away. It's 0-2 on Garver.
1: And there were some expectations in the West, AL West, that Mariners would be big contender. Texas could be better. Astros are always making noise. Yordan Alvarez. But it's not played out. I mean, the A's look like they had a lot of offensives. You know, young guys finally putting it all together.
0: 0-2, Garver swinging a miss over the top of a splitter, and a second strikeout for Matsui. One out, Canzone at first, and now Emerson. A fly out and a walk in his major league debut, and he's scored a run tonight. One out, a runner at first, 8-3 Padres, but coming off the momentum of last year, Doug, by winning that division series with the Tigers and then going to Game 7 in the ALCS with the Jays. The Mariners were the pick in the AL West. And there's a strike to Emerson, and they still might be by the end of the year.
1: I mean, yeah, well, they get Donovan, who's a great, like, piece for a team. Sets a tone. He's a great player.
0: He lost Polanco in the offseason, and he was a big weapon for them in the postseason.
1: He was, and he's battling injuries again.
0: One strike pitch. That was a cute foul by Emerson. It's 0-2.
1: So there were certainly expectations they would fly in. But, you know, are you going to run away with the division? Not necessarily. It's a little slow start, but they're still in it. But that was the expectation. You get close. But you see even the Blue Jays, right? They were right there, and they're still trying to figure it out.
0: Matsui for the set. Canzone at first as the slider down and away. Appeal, no, he did not swing. 1-2 on Emerson. But the majority of people picked the Mariners to win this division.
1: Yeah.
0: And they still might.
1: They still might.
0: And look, we talk about it like they're double digits back. They're only 2 games out coming into play today, and right now a game and a half. As Emerson takes high, pending the outcome here.
1: Well, I think what happens is that they are a team that has invested and they're supposed to take it further. I think that's the thing. Like, they might win the division, but are they playing baseball that says you can beat the Los Angeles Dodgers, you can beat the Yankees, you can beat, that's now the bar for them.
0: 2-2. Swing and a fly ball to right, going back and toward the line now is Laureano, about 5 feet in front of the track. And Emerson retired as Laureano makes the catch. Canzone back to first and back to the top of the order, and Rivas for Seattle.
1: You know, nice swing by Emerson, just getting his feet wet in game one. Tough lefty, and he put a good stroke on it.
0: Two outs, Canzone at first, and Rivas will bat right. Switch hitter will turn around. He walked and scored in the sixth in his first at bat. The pitch. Rivas takes outside, ball one. And it's funny, Emerson was in uniform down at AAA Tacoma today. And then he got pulled into the manager's office and said, you're not in the lineup here. You're going to be in the lineup up in Seattle. Get in your car and head up there. And make his major league debut. 1-0 pitch. Rivas takes a strike. 1-1.
1: Well, I had a pretty bad relationship with my AAA manager, so my call-up was terrible.
0: And a challenge on the call by Rivas. And indeed, it was a strike. And now the Mariners are out of challenges after being unsuccessful there.
1: Yeah, not really sure what the motivation there was. I mean, that wasn't a major swing count. And, you know, if anything, you want to let your pitchers have it. But I don't think that was a good challenge choice right there. Rivas also struggling. So not like it's going to swing it where he's going to go deep here or something.
0: The 1-1. Swing and a fly ball to left. Room out there for Sheets, who started back now. Strutting in, makes the catch. Side retired. We're through seven in Seattle. 8-3 Padres. This is Sunday Night Baseball on ESPN Radio and the ESPN app.
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0: We go to the eighth, along with Doug Glanville, Christine Lisi at the studios, our ESPN Radio crew, Roxy Bernstein with you. Sunday Night Baseball from Seattle, 8-3 Padres, and Jackson Merrill takes strike one from Alex Hoppe, leading off the top of the eighth. Eight runs, nine hits, no errors for San Diego, three runs on just one hit tonight. And no errors for the Mariners. Merrill, an RBI double in the sixth. He is one for three. And he takes down low. It's 1-1. A run in the first on a homer by Sheets. An RBI single by France in the fifth. And San Diego led it 2-0. And a five spot in the sixth. Another homer from Sheets. This time a two-run shot. As a bouncer over the mound near second base to his left. Fielded by Rivas. And the shortstop throws out. Merrill at first. One gone. And also a two-run single by Ty France in that five-run six. Building a 7-0 lead. Mariners got three in the bottom of the sixth without the benefit of a hit. And it was 7-3 after six. And the top of the seventh, an RBI double by Sheets.

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1: 2-2. Swing and a chopper to third. Emerson Fields even with the bag from the edge of the infield grass. Throws across to first. And he takes care of Laureano. Two outs.
2: Well, Emerson doing a good job over at third. He's gotten some hops to work with. He's getting his footwork and making the throw.
1: Now here comes Dan Wilson. And the Mariners will go to the bullpen here with two outs in the eighth. 8-3 San Diego. Domingo Gonzalez being summoned, the right-hander for the Mariners. This is Sunday Night Baseball on ESPN Radio and the ESPN app.
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8: I'm Christine Lisi. After the Cubs tied things up in the top of the ninth on a three-run blast by Michael Conforto and took a one-run lead on an Alex Bregman ground-out top 10, White Sox catcher Edgar Caro. Walk-off two-run homer, bottom 10, White Sox 10th home run of the series, 64th on the season, tying them for the second most in Major League Baseball. White Sox coming off three straight 100-loss seasons with the 8-9-8 win are in the early hunt for a playoff spot. Have a winning record after taking 2-3 from the Cubs. Guys, back to you.
1: Christine, the new pitcher for Seattle is the righty Domingo Gonzalez. After an inning and two-thirds from Hoppy. And now Gonzalez comes into the ballgame for Seattle here with two outs in the eighth. 8-3 Padres. As Gonzalez, veteran right-hand pitcher, has been with the Braves organization for a while. After he was DFA'd by Atlanta last August, he was claimed by Seattle. Was with the AAA team, the Rainiers, at the start of the year, and the slider is fouled off of the plate by Ty France, who is 2-for-3, is driven in three tonight. And then brought up by the Mariners on May 11th. 26-year-old right-hander from the Dominican Republic, Domingo Gonzalez. Only for the stretch, first base side of the hill, and the slider is low, 1-1 on France.
2: Yeah, four-seamer, 40%. Of the time so far, slider, sinker.
1: Gonzalez, here comes the 1-1. Foul back by the right-handed hitter, 1-2.
2: These are pitches France does a good job with because he stays in there really well, obviously, with all the hit-by pitches, but Gonzalez hanging that slider up there. That's right in Ty France's wheelhouse.
1: Ball and two strikes. The pitch. France fouls it back, and just in front of us to the right, beneath us, and the count holds 1-2. But even with the way the AL West is shaping up, is it still Seattle's division in your eyes?
2: Yes. I mean, I think it is, and they have, I mean, they have the talent. They've made the moves.
1: The pitch, low and into France, 2-2.
2: They just have to execute, and look, anything happens with injuries, all these things, but they were also built with some semblance of depth. They have a lot of arms, you know, they can throw at you. And you figure Cal Raleigh will get healthy and figure it out as well.
1: 2-2 pitch, and France lines it out toward left center. And falls in for a hit. Over to cut it off is Rodriguez, who lobs the ball back in. Three hits for Ty France.

0: And he's aboard with two down. Hit number 10 for the Padres. And that will get Freddie Fermin to the plate.
1: I mean, France looks good. He's staying through the ball. He's getting the ball out on front. Good base.
0: Fermin 0 for 3 has struck out twice. The pitch. And it's low and away and a fastball 1-0. Then the NL West, can the Padres hang in there with the Dodgers?
1: Oh, sure. You only have Mason Miller. Healthy, he's a nightmare.
0: 1-0 pitch, and Fermin skies it back out of play behind the plate.
1: Well, they clearly need Tatis, Machado, and Merrill to get going, but those guys have shown that when they're going, they're excellent players. So
0: the back of the baseball card says they will.
1: Yeah, it says they will, and that's a team that is about on the doorstep of being 10 games over 500 without those guys.
0: Mighty cut at a slider. It's 1-2.
1: So that is something to be said. Like, wow, if they hit at all.
0: And that three-game series with the Dodgers coming up this week. The pitch. Fermin, mile-high pop-up that's hooking beyond the Padres' dugout on the left field side, about 10 rows back into the seats. They'll see Yamamoto tomorrow, Emmett Sheehan Tuesday, and Ohtani pitches Wednesday in three night games in San Diego.
1: Yeah, Ohtani decided, you know what, I want a Cy Young Award. I want one, and that's what he's going to do. He just decided, and that's it.
0: The 1-2. And that's just off the outside and starting to cheat toward the dugout was Gonzalez. He thought it was there. They don't have a challenge even if they wanted to, and it's 2-2.
1: Yeah, Chad Fairchild's back there like, what you going to do? Home plate up's like, go ahead. Oh, wait a minute.
0: Can't challenge it now.
1: You're out.
0: You're out, guys. 2-2. Strike three called. Sinker in there, low outside corner. Catches him looking. Side retired. One hit, one left for the Padres. Going to the last of the eighth, Rodriguez, Naylor, Arozarena coming up for the Mariners. 8-3 Padres. This is Sunday Night Baseball on ESPN Radio and the ESPN app.
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0: Last of the eighth in Seattle, 8-3 Padres. Rodriguez, Naylor, Arozarena out of the bullpen, the right-hander, the youngster for the Padres, Bragley Rodriguez. 22-year-old is 0-2 with a 1.93 ERA and a fastball in there at 97 for strike one. Julio is 0-2 with a walk and a run. Mariners have only one hit in this game, a single by Luke Rayleigh back in the second. One strike pitch, and a bouncer to the right side toward the hole, cut off to his right by France. Hustling over to first is Rodriguez, and the pitcher gets there to cover the bag ahead of Julio Rodriguez. And there's one out here in the bottom of the eighth.
1: Got over really quickly, but it was a long throw by France, so he put some hair on that throw, and Rodriguez had to reach a little bit behind him towards home plate side and had to really make sure he caught it fully extended so he can stay on the base.
0: One out, Josh Naylor walked and brought in a run in the sixth. He is 0-2. Left-handed hitter is Rodriguez. Pitch is lined to left, going back onto the sheets. Still going back, reaches the warning track, reaches up and makes the catch in deep left field about halfway onto the track. As Naylor gave it a ride the other way, there's two down. Lucas Giolito made his Padres debut, went the first five. Two from Yuki Matsui, and now Bradley Rodriguez made his Major League debut last year, got into seven games with the Padres. The pitch, and that's in there, 99 for strike one to Randy Arozarena. Sack fly in the sixth, he's 0-2.
1: And there was a really good changeup to go with that 99. Sinker, cutter, changeup has been really filthy. 2-for-29, the hitters are hitting against it.
0: One strike pitch is high, 96, 1-1, as Rodriguez works in the first base side of the mound. And he reminds a lot of people of K-Rod, Francisco Rodriguez, who pitched, of course, for a long time with the Angels. The 1-1. Swing and a foul out of play off to the right into the second deck.
1: Yeah, K-Rod had a really awesome curveball. Like, it just sizzled in there and came on the scene, young pitcher, and back when he had a lot of opportunities to close games. Seemed like he was in every game.
0: 1-2. Arozarena bounces one to third on a short hop top play for Andujar, and he can't field it. Arozarena is on. We'll see how they scored as we pause 10 seconds. For station identification, you're listening to Sunday Night Baseball on ESPN Radio and the ESPN app.
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0: Error charge to Andujar. Arozarena is on, two outs, bottom of the eighth, 8-3 Padres. And here is Rob Refsnyder facing Rodriguez. The pitch, and it's down low for a ball. Refsnyder, a sack fly, as a pinch hitter in the sixth.
1: Andujar just played that poorly. He backed up, and then he was in trouble because he ended up playing into the short hop. And, with the speed of Arozarena, backing up is a base hit.
0: 1-0 pitch, low and away to Refsnyder, ball two.
1: So he needed to that first step straight in and then collected it going through the ball. He got caught in between, picked the horrible hop, and it just ate him a lot. So, it's not his strong point defensively, so that was just sort of a misread by Andujar.
0: Throw to first, and it gets away from France down the right field line. Arozarena to second, he takes a turn, and he slams on the brakes as Ty France gets to it, foul ground behind first base. And it took a carom off that side wall and angled right back toward the field of play on the errant pickoff throw from Bradley Rodriguez.
1: And he really missed by a mile to the throw to first and almost hit the umpire, Chad Whitson, over there, who had to jump out of the way, who was nowhere really near first base. So it just puts him in scoring position.
0: Error charge to Rodriguez in the errant throw. Arozarena at second, two outs, the 2-0 to Refsnyder. In there for a strike, 99 from Bradley Rodriguez. Who is still one of the top prospects in the Padres organization coming into this season, despite making his Major League debut last year. A check back, the right-hander from the belt. The 2-1 to Refsnyder. Fouled off of the plate, goes back to the backstop. And it's 2-2.
1: Well, they clearly have a lot of confidence in him. This is his 19th game this season, so that's a lot of action out of the bullpen in the first quarter of the season.
0: He's worked as an opener a handful of times also when the Padres have bullpen games. The 2-2. Ground ball to third and a high bounce. Fielded right near the bag by Andujar. And on the move, throws over to first. And he gets Ref Snyder and the Mariners are gone. Two errors, a runner left. We're through 8-8-3 Padres. 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
0: We go to the ninth, top of the order for the Padres, Tatis, Andujar, and Sheets against Domingo Gonzalez. 8-3 Padres looking for the sweep and looking to sweep the season series. Take all six from Seattle. Infield hit and a run for Tatis in the seventh. He is 1-for-4 as Domingo Gonzalez delivers and a slider is hit in the air to left. Going back on it to Rosarena. Has room. A couple steps toward left center, about 10 feet shy of the track. And he makes the catch. One gone in the ninth.
1: Tatis was kind of guessing on this pitch, just hoping to get something to drive, and ended up out front, just sort of one-arming it out there, and lazy fly ball as he got way under it.
0: One away here is Miguel Andujar, doubled and scored in the sixth, 1-for-4 tonight. The right-handed batter swings and he fouls a fastball straight back, 0-1. Andujar, a nice addition for the Padres. Got off to a good start. Good numbers last year between the A's and Cincinnati. And he's fooled there by a slider. It's 0-2. But he's never been able to duplicate that season he had early in his career with the Yankees.
1: A lot of injuries, you know, caught up to him. It took him a while to get back. But yeah, he had 47 doubles, 27 home runs in a season.
0: Drove in 92.
1: Just amazing.
0: 0-2 pitch. And he reaches for it and just gets a piece of the slider. And it goes back to the screen. We'll do it again, 0-2.
1: But bounced around, injuries, just things just never got back to that form. And
0: shoulder problem that plagued him for a couple of years, a wrist issue.
1: Yeah, but he found some life again last year.
0: Hit 10 homers between Sacramento and the Reds. And the second most homers in a season as he chases a slider and he goes down swinging, two gone. Second strikeout for Gonzalez. Now it's Gavin Sheets, who's had a huge night. 3-for-3, driven in 4, 2 homers, also a double, and he's walked. And he's going to try to sneak Doug and me on the charter back to San Diego after talking to us pregame. Can these guys hang around another day? The pitch, and that's low and into Sheets, ball one. Amazing that he was non-tendered prior to last season by the White Sox.
1: Yeah, sometimes you get that extra jolt, that wake-up call to find it again.
0: The 1-0 pitch, down and in, ball two.
1: But it's coming. You know, that's the beauty. You do play long enough, you're in that situation. You're going to get traded. You're going to get released, cut, sent down. And then you try to fight your way back.
0: And he had a career year last year. 19 homers, 71 batted in. Takes a strike from Gonzalez. It's 2-1. Taken by the White Sox out of Wake Forest in the second round back in 17. First 4 years with the White Sox. The 2-1. Low and in, ball three. And we talked with him about his dad also, Larry, who played 8 years in the big leagues with the Orioles, the Tigers, and here with the Mariners. 3-1 on Sheets with two down in the ninth. 8-3 San Diego. The pitch. And Sheets takes outside, ball four. And he has reached for the fifth time in this game.
1: And just looking good. Patient to go with power. That's such a great combination because he's zoning up, but he's not expanding the zone to do it. And, you know, that's being locked in. I mean, really, anything he's, it looks like he just knows what's coming, staying back. And if it's a mistake in the zone, he's doing a lot of damage.
0: Now it's Machado, and Manny cues one foul off the end of the bat. Examines the bat to make sure it's not broken. Sheets at first, two down. So next up, Padres will get the Dodgers in San Diego, while the Mariners will stay here and they'll get the White Sox. They'll welcome the Southsiders to town.
1: Southsiders are tough. I think Christine said, like, wait a minute, this is the first walk-off since 24. They didn't have one all last season?
0: No. One strike pitch, Machado lays off a slider down and away. 1-1, and look, when you're losing 100 games a year,
1: oh my God.
0: Usually isn't much to cheer about.
1: Wow, not a walk-off whole season.
0: 1-1. Line to left by Machado. Rosarena going back. Reaches up on the move at the edge of the warning track, and he makes the catch. That ball was ripped off the bat of Machado, but running it down in deep left to Rosarena to retire the side. A runner left. We go to the bottom of the ninth. Padres 8, Mariners 3. 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
1: We go to the bottom of the ninth, 8-3 Padres, trying to sweep the Mariners here on Sunday Night Baseball. Young, Canzone, Garver against Bradley Rodriguez. Here in the last of the ninth inning, and strike one of the knees, Cole Young is 0 for 3 tonight. One defensive change for San Diego, a new third baseman. Sungmin Song takes over a third for Andujar. Last 11 years in the KBO for Song, and low and away to Young, 1-1. 8 runs, 10 hits, 2 errors for the Padres. 3 runs, just 1 hit, and no errors for the Mariners tonight. Rodriguez 1-1, and that's in there for a strike, a changeup, right through the heart of the plate, 1-2 on Cole Young.
2: The Padre pitching has been pretty shut down tonight.
1: The 1-2, down and in, jackknifing out of the way is Young, it's 2-2. Lucas Giolito was impressive.
2: Yeah, I mean, considering he just kind of came off the shelf, out of storage, basically.
1: Came from Double A and signed just less than a month ago by San Diego.
2: Yeah, and went into the sixth.
1: 2-2 inside, 3-2 on Young. And they need to get some starting pitching with Marcus, Pivetta, Musgrove all injured. Full count on Young, the pitch. Swing and a miss, blew it by him, 98 from Bradley Rodriguez. And there's one gone in the ninth.
2: Yeah, it's a tough combination, you know, facing Rodriguez, because you're working off of this high upper 90s fastball, and then he has this excellent changeup, same arm slot. Last year he only threw that changeup less than 25%, about 24% of the time. And now it's a primary pitch.
1: One out, Dominic Canzone fouls it off the mask of the plate umpire. And Chad Fairchild needing a second after Canzone put it right off his mask. And Fairchild just kind of looking down, and now the athletic trainer for the Mariners coming to check on our home plate umpire.
2: Yeah, I mean, that was a shot. And, you know, you're almost there. You're like in the ninth inning. He's, you know, say called a really good game, by the way. And just gets punched in the face.
1: And he gives the thumbs up sign that he's good. Chad Fairchild, 0-1 the count on Canzone, one out, bottom of the ninth. 5 from Giolito, Matsui 2 scoreless hitless innings. Again, the only hit for the Mariners tonight was Luke Rayleigh's one out single in the second. That's the only hit. One strike pitch. Swing and a miss at an elevated changeup. And it's 0-2 on Canzone. And the Mariners scored all of their runs in the bottom of the sixth without a hit. 4 straight walks and then 2 sac flies. 0-2. Canzone takes low and in, a changeup, 1-2.
2: It wasn't exactly an explosive offense here for the Mariners, but a lot of credit goes to the Padres pitchers. They're executing. They had a good plan. Giolito set the tone, and the bullpen has really swept up the rest.
1: 1-2. And that's high and away. Another changeup from Rodriguez. 2-2 the count on Canzone. Left-handed hitter. Stands deep in the box. Shift onto the infield, playing him to pull as much as they can. The 2-2. Tipped into the glove of the catcher, Fermin. And Canzone strikes out on the changeup. And there's two outs.
2: And that pitch remains to be a dominant pitch. They're hitting 069 off of it coming into the game, and it just gets worse for hitters.
1: Two down. That will leave it up to Mitch Garver, who is 0 for 3. He has struck out twice. 8-3 Padres in the ninth. Rodriguez the pitch, and Garver takes low and away, ball one. Mariners will be glad to be done with the Padres.
2: Yeah.
1: 0-6 against San Diego. If the Padres close this out And a called strike of the knees to Garver. It's 1-1. This interleague rivalry, kind of, playing for the Vetter Cup.
2: Now, some
1: it is a guitar.
2: More.
1: I saw the trophy.
2: Yeah, someone needs to stretch it a little bit.
1: Outside, 2-1. Like, look at some of the others, right? Dodgers, Angels, that makes sense, rivalry. Cubs, yeah. White Sox, definitely. Cardinals, Royals, yeah. Yankees, Mets.
2: Right, that's fun.
1: Reds, Guardians, okay. 2-1, that's fouled back by Garver. Phillies, Pirates, even though they're in the same league, in terms of National League America.
2: Yeah.
1: Boston, Atlanta makes sense because the Braves used to be in Boston.
2: Yeah, exactly.
1: Orioles, Nationals,
2: yeah.
1: Marlins and Rays. Giants and A's loses some of it with the A's leaving Oakland. 2-2. Swing and a miss. Garver chasing a high changeup. He strikes out as Rodriguez strikes out the side of the ninth. And the Padres finish off the sweep here in Seattle as they win it by a final of 8-3. And the San Diego Padres climb 10 over 500.
2: Well, once again, you know, Gavin Sheets carrying the day for this Padre offense, which is certainly struggled, but they had a huge inning and put it together in the sixth with the power game, the double, the homer, the double, another double, and Sheets gets on base five times today, five, and just looks locked in, and although he's more of a complimentary player in the sense of playing against righties, that shows how they've been matching up well and making the most of not really getting a robust offense. The pitching has anchored it down. Giolito makes the start and, you know, puts the exclamation point about how it's important to locate, change speeds, and get your team deep enough into the game where you have a good bullpen to do the rest. So they put it all together. The Mariners offense was just searching all night, and they never found it.
1: They had just one hit in the game, got all three runs in the sixth, but the damage from Gavin Sheets, outstanding pitching, and the Padres are a half game behind the Dodgers, and now, Doug, a huge series. Look, I get it. It's the middle of May. But from a mental standpoint, this is a big series for the Padres.
2: Well, and it always is. You talk about a rivalry, that's a big rivalry. And everybody's kind of handing the Dodgers a lot because they've earned it. And so the Padres know they have to go one up. And look, all of a sudden you get into a tiebreaker, these games matter because you could get a home field advantage. You could get some edge come postseason time. So it all matters, and there's no question they'll be ready for it.
1: And on the other side for the Mariners, look, they got swept this weekend. They're four under, but they're still only two games back in the AL West.
2: Yeah, that's the perspective that Dan Wilson will keep for this team. Like, okay, you know, although you're not scoreboard watching in the sense of, oh, what did they do and you're a game out, but you know you're in it, and they have not played their best baseball. And when that comes, you know, they can go on a run, and a run when you're only four back could mean taking over that division.
1: Final totals for the Padres, 8 runs, 10 hits, 2 errors. For Seattle, 3 runs, just 1 hit, no errors. Each team strands 5. The winner, Lucas Giolito, wins his Padres debut. The loss goes to George Kirby, who falls to 5-3. The only home runs, 2 hit by Gavin Sheets. He's now got 9 on the year. He was the offensive star for the San Diego Padres tonight as they win it and sweep the series here in Seattle. Once again, our final score, 8-3 Padres over the Mariners. For my partner, Doug Glanville, our producer, Owen Murphy, and engineer, Matthew Roy, Roxy Bernstein from T-Mobile Park in Seattle, as we go to Christine Lisi in the studio with the post-game show. Christine?
3: 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Coming up, Gavin Sheets at it again for the Padres. 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
1: Two down. Here is Gavin Sheets, left-handed hitting slugger. As Kirby delivers, that ball's crushed way back in right field. It is gone. Gavin Sheets ambushes Kirby on the first pitch and rocks one deep into the bleachers in right. 400 feet to straightaway right. Solo shot giving the Padres a 1-0 lead.
3: Sheets would take George Kirby deep yet again in the bottom of the sixth.
1: Here comes the 1-1. Ball drilled deep right field. Going. Gone! Another long homer for Gavin Sheets. Destroyed to right field. 404 feet, his second homer of the game.
3: San Diego would up its lead to 7-0 in that sixth inning and end Kirby's night. He gave up 6 runs, 6 hits, 6 Ks, and 2 home runs. Bottom six, Seattle got a couple of runs without a single hit, and that cut the Pods' lead to 7-3. Sheets, though, would come through again a third time at the plate for San Diego. Top seven.
1: One strike pitch and Sheets lines it to right. That's fair and into the corner. Jogging in is Tatis and cruising into second base. Sheets blisters a double down the right field line, turning on the pitch, and it's now 8-3 San Diego.
3: Padres won it 8-3 to complete the sweep. Lucas Giolito in his San Diego debut, 3 runs, 1 hit, 3 Ks in 5 innings of work. Seattle became the first team to score 3 runs on 1 hit or fewer in 10 years. The last team to do it was the Rangers against the Mariners in 2016. Coming up next, yet another blown save for the Yankees. 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
3: I'm Christine Lisi. 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On the Major League scoreboard, Tyrone Taylor, game-tying 3-run walk-off homer run, bottom of the ninth off David Bednar. Carson Bend, walk-off chopper, bottom 10. Mets beat the Yankees 7-6, ninth blown save on the season for the Yankees. Dodgers got a couple of hits, two RBI from Shohei Ohtani, won it 10-1 over the Angels. Dodgers swept the weekend series by a combined score of 31-3. Rays 6, Marlins 3, AL leading Tampa Bay's 118-22. Phillies got to Paul Skeens, 5 earned runs, 6 hits and 5-plus, defeated Pittsburgh 6-0. Phils are now 15-4 under interim manager Don Mattingly. We now join Game 7 of the second round NBA playoff series, Cavaliers-Pistons in progress. For producer Tara Sledjeski, technical director Josh Kapke, and associate producer Nick Carty, I'm Christine Lisi. 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
40: Yeah, well, you know, it starts with him, you know, not only the work ethic and all of that. I mean, he's really comfortable in his own skin. And, you know, he's got this confidence that you know, has been developed through what he's accomplished. And, you know, you put on top of he's still hungry. He's not satisfied with that work ethic. And, you know, everyone kind of recognizes that. But, you know, we kind of have... You know, every time we win, we do a player of the game, and not that that's unique to other clubs. But you know, oftentimes he is one player of the game for us, and he's on the mic, and you know, it's always deflecting credit. But man, it is also hilarious. He's got a great.
41: And you've been in there. You've been in the room.
40: I have.
41: For these?
40: It's like it's unavoidable. It's like you know, you know, when the guys are. You know, celebrating a win or celebrating someone that has done something well. Yeah, I mean, I love it, right? I mean, I remember that as a player, and now in this position, when you get a chance to put together a team, you know, and you see a team coming together. I mean, it's almost impossible to avoid when you can really sense that there's something special in a room, and I sense that developing. But you know, it goes back to Mune. He's fun-loving guy, and great sense of humor, confident in himself, and he thinks about the team. He's talking about the team all the time. So I think he genuinely you know, feels that way and wants to give off that impression. So, we've tried to support him. You know, it's bringing in someone from Japan. It's not something that, you know, I've done personally or the organization has done in a while. So, you know, we were very upfront, you know, with him and in his group that, you know, this isn't going to be perfect, but we want to make this as seamless as possible. And we'll just continue to have dialogue. We can help here, help there, you know, off the field, you know, food wise, language wise, you know, so he can just go out there and be himself and play baseball. And I think we've done a decent job at that.
0: What can you tell us about Colson Montgomery in terms of what he does and what he brings to the table on a daily basis?
40: You know, one thing that I think is, you know, I know when he was in the minor leagues and certainly got a lot of attention as a top prospect, where is he going to play? You know, can he play shortstop? You know, he's 6'4" and you know, you rarely see players that of that size at that position. He's played really well on the defensive side. He continues to get better. He's gotten better at the major leagues. You know, and what he brings to the table on a daily basis, you know, it's this calmness. And if you watch his throws to first base, it's always on target. And, you know, are there guys out there across the league that we've had before that, you know, perhaps are, you know, you see more wow plays or, you know, the spinning and all these crazy, you know, athletic plays. Sure. But the consistency of that position, that sure handedness that he provides, I think just brings overall calmness throughout the whole diamond and certainly the pitcher. So that's been something that's been greatly appreciated, you know, offensively. I know it's been, you know, talked about a lot his, you know, last season, starting in the minor leagues and getting off to a really rough start. And, you know, we took him out of the AAA kind of environment, went to Arizona, spent time with our head of hitting, Ryan Fuller, for 7 to 10 days, you know, physically getting some adjustments made, but also mentally just resetting and changing a mindset. He took it reinserted him to that AAA club and found the right pocket to bring him up to the big leagues. And he did what he did for 2.5 months. That was really impressive, especially if you look at it, the entirety of the body of work last year. And, you know, in the beginning of the year, I mean, he was a little inconsistent, still kind of searching for the, you know, his swing, his at bats. And then, you know, he just seemed to lock it in. I can't really pinpoint exactly what, you know, in terms of adjustments or anything like that, but he's had some big hits for us, some big home runs. And I think it's been helpful having a Murakami and a Vargas who's done this a little bit longer around him, where he can just get to work on a daily basis. And, you know, but to get that from a premium position, left-handed, you know, with power, it's really impacted our team in a positive way.
0: Tell me what, you know, because I certainly have heard stories of organizations through the years. You hear that they want to fix something in a prospect. He strikes out a lot. Tell me what sort of the message you guys have had for him along those lines, or do you just ignore it?
40: Well, you know, you do need to look at, you know, just the entire package of the offensive ability. And, you know, I mean, we've got a handful of guys that do strike out. Now, if we're just going to attack the strikeout, you know, does that deter from some of the other skills
0: that he does
40: that
0: well?
40: That makes him good, right? So now, you know, he's still developing as a hitter, especially at the major league level. And, you know, we hope that the strikeouts, you know, we get less of them. Same with Murakami, but can't lose sight of the fact that, you know, he's hitting a lot, he's hitting for power. And, you know, he's, you know, come up with some big at bats for us. But, you know, when it comes to Colson and similar to Murakami, the engine is so strong. It's so powerful. And sometimes if it's not controlled, it can, you know, it's like a, you know, a race car that all of a sudden it just, you know, when it's, you know, a little bit off, that all of a sudden it's probably, you know, looks a little uglier than perhaps someone that's just in cruise control at a lesser speed. So, you know, we're trying to weaponize the engine that they have and make them feel like, hey, if I can control this, I can do something perhaps that other players can't do. So it's kind of resetting the mind to think that way versus, oh, here we go again. And now that, you know, gosh.
0: That'd be negative.
40: Yeah,
0: right?
40: I mean, no, organization can be swinging and here, you know, and that just snowballs. So, and so it's a matter of, you know, him having the right self-talk, and but also, you know, given the right cues from our hitting coaches or teammates or just the organization in general to keep him on track or keep others on track.
0: Yeah, there is always that fine line. I love what Craig Counsell did with the Cubs, Ballesteros. He's like, don't touch him. Leave him alone. Yeah. don't try to fix this. All right, you mentioned you have the first pick in the draft. Generally speaking, I mean, you're not going to tell me here in this forum who you're going to pick with the first pick. But generally speaking, do you lean toward the talent or maximizing the slot money that you guys have? Because that seems to be, you know, really determining factor in a lot of these drafts these days.
40: Yeah, for us, you know, it's going to be the talent, the top talent, what we feel like the top talent is. And, you know, there's been drafts that we've had in the past, not necessarily applying to the first pick that, okay, we're going to try to maximize the pool here. And not that we won't try to do that. We still will. But we want to get the first pick right. I mean, you know, it's a responsibility, obviously, to the organization and really baseball to identify someone that, you know, can handle being the number one pick, because that's associated to that player for the entirety of his career and his life. So, you know, it's a significant one. I know I don't want to put a burden on the guy because we want to have him go out there and play baseball, but we're going to identify and we're going to choose the player that we feel like is the most talented.
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that Pope is a White Sox fan. Tell me about when you first heard that and how much you guys have leaned into that, and whether or not, you know, the off chance that maybe there's been some contact with you.

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1: And you know, since that was announced, there's been a lot of positive things happening with the White Sox. And I hope that he's tracking it. And I think we've got some fan giveaways. We've probably already done it, and we'll continue to do that. So it's certainly been a welcomed addition.
2: Can you imagine if you guys make the World Series someday? I'm assuming that you'd be okay with him throwing out the first pitch.
1: I would be. Yeah, I absolutely support that.
2: All right. The journey of the White Sox is well known. 121 losses a couple of years ago, and then you're doing what you're doing this year in the playoff hunt. Give me a low moment that you've had and the coolest moment you've had during the course of this journey.
1: Gosh, yeah. I mean, it's tough to not say the low moment was breaking that record. I did, you know, when we were going through, you know, that very difficult 2024 season, and, you know, it came to the point where it became, okay, we're probably going to break this record where, okay, I've got to think into the future here, right? And gosh, what a story this will be. And, you know, then you almost embrace it. You have to embrace it. And listen, going into 2024, and that remains here even in the 26th season, you know, we've committed to foundationally improving the Chicago White Sox organization. That applies to, you know, our amateur scouting process, our international process, the player development, research and development, the major league operation, everything that goes into it. Let's commit to that, because we know that good things will come from that. Do we know, you know, specifically or precisely what that's going to bring to the table? It's never been about, you know, we're talking about championships and a World Series. It's about, you know, going about it the right way and committing to being the best that we can in all of those areas, knowing that good things will come. And, you know, I've had conversations with people when you're going through these struggles, and we've gone through struggles this year and we'll go through more struggles. But early in the season when, you know, we played the Brewers and we get swept, and then, you know, we had a tough series in Miami. And I recall talking to, you know, one of the members of our front office. It's like, man, you know, I really feel like we've gone about this the right way, whether it be our hiring process, what we've, you know, the resources that we put into this organization from a foundation standpoint. It's got to turn at some point. You know, we've got to be going through, we've got to start feeling this at the major league level. And thankfully, we've had some good runs here and, you know, gotten that, you know, level of gratification. But yeah, that 2024 season was difficult. It was. I don't want to, you know, it's not, you never say that just had to happen for us to have future success, because, you know, we're associated to it with that. But, you know, what a story it can be. You know, if we go out there and we accomplish something special and we point back to, you know, this group, this team, you know, what we went through 2024 to look where we are now. It's just a great story for sports. You know, I grew up in Detroit, and, you know, I'm a Lions fan. I was a Lions fan. And, you know, to see, you know, they won a season without winning a game. And you know, and the success that they're now having, you know, at the top there. I mean, it's that's significant. I know what it does for a city, that story. And, you know, we have that opportunity here with the White Sox. And, you know, the fan base, it's alive. They're feeling this. So to be able to continue to bring some positives throughout this year and in the coming years, I think, you know, what an opportunity, and it could be really special. So I can't say that there's one moment that I would say just feels really good. Because, you know, Will and I talk all the time. It's not about, you know, we don't talk about our win-loss record. We don't. We talk about, you know, solving for that day. And, you know, with that mindset, we know good things are going to come along with just us being committed to this foundation. So, you know, it's, you know, you just got to fall in love with the process. And I don't think you actually, truly appreciate the process when it's all, you know, probably when it's all finished, when we're all done.

0: here. Then you look, point back, you're like, man, that was a lot of fun. But when you're in it, you know, it's solving for the day.
1: So I'm going to ignore the Lions part of it because I'm a huge Vikings fan. So I'm going to set that aside, okay? But I bet you the high point will be if you know, you guys have a big moment in September. Whatever that is Murakami at the microphone after the game. That might be a high moment for you.
0: That would I would agree with that.
1: All right, Chris. Well, thanks for doing this. I really appreciate your time.
0: Yeah, thanks, Buster. Appreciate it.
1: Sarah Langs is a reporter and producer for MLB.com, and every week we play the numbers games with her. Let's go through her numbers for today. Number one, Shohei Ohtani has a 0.82 ERA. That's the second lowest by a Dodgers pitcher in his first seven starts of a season since ERA became official in the National League in 1912, behind only Fernando Valenzuela's 0.29 ERA in 1981 in a time known as Fernando Mania. Number two, Josh Bell had his first stolen base on Wednesday since September 27th, 2018. He went 978 games in between stolen bases, the longest streak by a batter in between two stolen bases since at least 1900. And I can tell you this, you know, in the last couple of years, we've had players read some of Sarah's notes. Josh Bell has been all in on this. So it's cool to see a note about him among Sarah's numbers today. And number three, the shutout by the Orioles against the Yankees on Wednesday was the first that they've been involved in this season. It was their 44th game. The last Major League Baseball team to go this long without being part of a shutout on either side, the 2017 Washington Nationals, who pitched a shutout in game 48 that season. The only other time the O's and Browns went this long into a season without being involved in a shutout, 1996. They got shut out in game 67. I was covering the Orioles that year.
2: All right, Bleacher Tweets here to end the week on a Friday. First one coming from Dan from Bangkok. He says, hey guys, the Brewers have just started a stretch of the toughest schedule imaginable. 20 straight games versus first and second place teams. Yes, even the Twins are in second place. No one is more than three games out of first, and this includes 12 games versus teams that are in first or just out of first. How are they doing so far? Well, they're 5-1 as of Thursday. What say you about the Brewers, Buster?
1: It's just classic of Pat Murphy's teams where they don't seem daunted by anybody. Like they just seem like they can handle whatever's thrown at them. It's very matter of fact. And certainly their athleticism really seems to unnerve other teams. And so, you know, they do well, I think, against good teams because of that, because they just seem to throw people off. It's a little bit like the Rays. We've been talking about their offense being chaos. And it's interesting because the Brewers on one end of the spectrum and the Yankees so far have been at the other. The Yankees have struggled against teams with a good record. And I was not aware that they had that kind of an extended stretch against good teams. So that'll be interesting to watch. And by the way, we're hoping that we're going to get Jacob Mizorowski on the podcast sometime here soon.
2: Our next one comes from Charlie from Los Angeles. Kind of an interesting one here. He says, I saw Caleb Durbin hit a home run off a position player against the Orioles. And given the Red Sox offensive struggles so far, it felt like a dubious honor. I'm a huge Red Sox fan too. With that, it occurred to me that a homer off a position player could be considered defensive indifference. Why? If you're not giving runners steals because the defensive team doesn't try to get them out, then why are you giving them home runs? Thought it was just a fun topic to explore given baseball occasionally stingy approach to stats.
1: Yeah, that's an interesting, it's an interesting question. And it was funny, just coincidentally, last week, you know, we had David Ross on our game broadcast, and Rossi's first major league home run, he was playing with the Dodgers, came against the Arizona Diamondbacks, and it was first baseman Mark Grace pitching for the Diamondbacks, you know, veteran player brought in to save an inning. And Rossi went deep, and Mark Grace cussed him all the way around the bases as he was circling, because he's like, really, dude? You come up and you take that kind of swing against me in these situations? I agree with your overall point, but here's the difficulty of that. And someone who did a bunch of official scoring when I was covering the minor leagues, how do you score it? Like, it's easy to do the stolen base, you know, indifference thing because you just don't give credit to the hitter for that. But, you know, a guy hits a home run off a position.
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17: 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Merrill, sidestep three on the way. Merrill gets that one to drop. 88-69, Cavs. Merrill with 20 points.
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16: George Sedano and Kalena Azubuike with call on ESPN Radio. Sam Merrill knocks down five threes, scores 23 off the bench. Donovan Mitchell with 26 points, 7 rebounds and 8 assists, no turnovers. Cavs getting balanced scoring and they crush the Pistons 125-94. The decisive Game 7 as the Cavs advance to the East Finals where they will face the Knicks in Game 1 on Tuesday night in New York and on ESPN Radio. Thunder superstar Shai Gilgeous-Alexander has won the NBA MVP for the second straight season as only the fifth active player to be named MVP in consecutive seasons. The others are Nikola Jokic, who finished runner-up this year, along with LeBron James, Giannis Antetokounmpo, and Steph Curry. Hall of Famers with back-to-back MVPs include Michael Jordan, Larry Bird, and Steve Nash. It's the first time since 2015 that a non-American wins the PGA Championship as Englishman Aaron Rye wins the Wanamaker Trophy, his first major, taking the PGA Championship, finishing at 9-under, 3 ahead of John Rahm and Alex Smalley. Rory McIlroy ends up 5 shots back. Sunday night baseball in Seattle goes to the Padres. They pound the Mariners 8-3. Gavin Sheets with 2 home runs, knocked in 3. Dodgers have won 5 straight. They rout the Angels 10-1 at Anaheim.
19: 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Coming up Monday, the Knicks and Thunder have been waiting for their next opponents. I'll tell you just how concerned they should be about rust. 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
1: There are revenge games, reunion games here.
2: Yeah.
1: I'm glad Nuno included reunion. I feel very Smallsian in saying this.
3: Smallsian?
1: Yeah. You love petty. You want nasty. You want, like, the people to talk junk to each other with this. Revenge, I think, is the wrong word for some of these games. But how about this? Reunion or revenge?
3: Let's do it.
2: Let's do it.
1: Okay?
3: I like that game.
1: Yeah. Is it reunion or revenge? Robert Saleh, coach of the Titans against the Jets, Sunday, September 13th, 1 p.m. Eastern. Reunion or revenge?
2: Revenge.
3: Revenge.
1: He's such a kind guy. He's not going to say anything.
3: He got blamed for all the dysfunction that was happening with the Jets, and that doesn't...
1: Why am I getting... I'm getting such a dirty look from you.
2: You don't know Rob Saleh, Will. Go ahead.
1: Oh, I don't.
3: He's a tough guy. Yeah.
1: All right, I took a picture of my son at a basketball game.
3: But he also took the fall for all the dysfunction that was happening with the Jets, and we obviously know Aaron Rodgers was complicit in it. We later find out what was going on with ownership and his son and his buddies.
2: Madden ratings.
3: His son giving the game ball out to other people. Like, there was so much else happening within the organization that, quite frankly, was probably outside of Rob Saleh's control or purview, and he had to take the fall for it. So this is revenge.
1: Okay. Reunion or revenge? Jonathan Zazzle. So, next one. Kenneth Walker, Seahawks. Chiefs, Seahawks. October 25th, 8:20 p.m. Eastern.
3: You're going to say reunion. I'm going to say revenge.
2: Yeah.
3: Charbonnet gets injured. I step up in a big way. We win the Super Bowl. I'm the MVP. And you say, thanks, toodaloo. Enjoy your next stop.
1: Toodaloo.
3: That is bulletin board material for me. You better believe, if I'm Kenneth Walker, that I'm in the gym every day in the offseason thinking about the fact that they did not appreciate me.
2: Yeah, revenge.
1: Okay. CeCe and Smalls, revenge or reunion? Malik Willis, Dolphins at the Packers, Sunday, December 20th, 1 p.m. Eastern.
2: Reunion. I mean,
1: he's got to be thankful to
2: Malik
1: Packers,
2: Willis,
1: right?
2: Jeff Hafley, yeah, thankful for the opportunity.
3: Right.
2: He set himself up for a massive payday because his career was teetering on life support when he got to Green Bay. And Jeff Hafley was a head coach at Boston College a couple of years ago.
1: Not a great one, let's be honest.
2: Not a great record, but a couple of years with the Green Bay Packers shine on it. Really good defensive schemes, elevated the profile of that unit, parlayed that into a huge opportunity being a head coach in the National Football League. So I'm going to say a reunion game. And if we're being honest, by December 20th, it ain't as if the Miami Dolphins going to have a whole lot to play for other than pride.
1: That's a good point.
2: So I just think that's going to be a reunion game.
3: I will say reunion as well, to borrow from our friend Mike Tannenbaum. Both graduated out of the program. And I think that, Malik Willis and Jeff Hafley?
1: Malik Willis did. Let's see if Jeff Hafley graduated out of the program.
3: He went from a DC to a head coach. That is graduating.
1: Yeah. What was his GPA, though?
3: It doesn't matter. You graduated. You got your diploma.
1: Okay.
3: He got a bigger job thanks to his time with the Green Bay Packers, as did Malik Willis. They both graduated.
1: This one's probably going to be an easy one. Trey Hendrickson, Bengals, twice with the Ravens, Sunday, October 25th, Thursday, December 31st. Reunion or revenge?
2: Revenge.
1: This is the biggest.
2: There's no way that could be a reunion.
1: This is the biggest revenge game.
2: Yeah. That's a revenge game.
3: Right? You didn't want to pay me. You drug this out.
1: Holdouts.
3: Yeah.
1: He's in Florida. That's so far, I would rank that number one in terms of revenge over Saleh.
2: They better hope Joe Burrow make it out of them games.
1: Well, that would change the season again.
2: They better hope you make it out of them games.
3: Okay, but that's an evergreen statement.
2: Yeah, they better stop. Hey, I guarantee in that game they ain't going to be in shotgun a lot. Guaranteed.
1: Reunion or revenge? NFL schedule released last night. Three to four more here. Jalen Waddle, Broncos against the Dolphins, Sunday, December 6th in Denver. Reunion or revenge?
3: Reunion.
1: Yeah.
2: Jalen Waddle wanted to be traded. The Miami Dolphins obliged them and they traded him.
1: That's a thank you no game.
3: Good looking out.
1: 100%.
3: Good looking out.
1: That is a thank you no game.
3: You didn't let me waste away there. And for
2: exactly,
3: that, I appreciate
2: exactly.
3: it.
1: DJ Moore for the Bills against the Bears. Bears at Bills, Saturday, December 19th, 8:20 p.m. Eastern. Reunion or revenge or thank you no game?
2: Oh, I think that's a revenge game.
3: Is it?
2: Yeah, I think that's a revenge game. Caleb Williams, you had no use for me. Let me get with a quarterback that actually won an MVP and that from a physical gift standpoint looks at you eye to eye, maybe surpasses you, and let me show you what I can do. Everybody in Chicago thought I was washed. Y'all invested a top 10 pick on Romeo Doubs. Y'all drafted Colston Loveland in the top 10. Y'all put all of this ammunition in baskets.
1: Romeo Dunze.
2: Yes. Somebody named Rome. They took it the top 10 pick, and then they took Colston Loveland with a top 10 pick. You know what I mean? They drafted all of this firepower to put around Caleb Williams because they thought I couldn't do the job. Well, let me show you I can do the job with a true championship contender.
1: Mm.
3: See, I hear you, and you could go that way, but I also think that he likely went to a better situation because I expect the Bears to regress and I expect the Bills to be good. So maybe it's a reunion. Hey, you didn't find any use for me, but thanks that I went to a really good spot.
1: All right, two more quickly, and then we got to ask CeCe about his version of this. Michael Pittman, Colts Steelers, Sunday, October 11th, 1 p.m. Eastern, reunion or revenge?
3: This one feels like a push. I don't know.
1: Did anybody realize that he was on the Steelers?
2: Yeah, I did. I'm going to say reunion. Because I think Michael Pittman Jr., although he doesn't know who his week one quarterback is going to be, is with a franchise that's on much more solid footing.
1: All right, next one. Titans at Giants. Brian Daboll at the Giants. Reunion or revenge? Sunday, September 27th, 1 p.m. Eastern.
3: Revenge. And here's why. Because Joe Shane is still employed there. I think in a lot of ways did that for Jackson Dart because of their relationship. But you're going to make me take the fall for this?
2: When it was my quarterback that helped you keep your job.
3: That's exactly what I was going to say. This was my pick, and that helped you keep your job, but you kept your job. This is revenge.
2: Revenge.
1: Okay. Now, CeCe, you played for the Dallas Cowboys, you played for the New York Giants, and you played for the Baltimore Ravens. What do you remember about a reunion game you may have had or a revenge game you may have had?
2: Oh, it was always revenge against the Dallas Cowboys.
1: Oh, just the Cowboys?
2: Yeah, against the Dallas Cowboys.
1: What about when you went to the Ravens? Did you ever play the Giants?
2: No.
1: Okay.
2: Did not play the Giants.
1: So you never had a revenge game against the Giants, but when you were with the Giants and then the Ravens, it was automatic revenge against the Cowboys.
2: Yes.
1: Why specifically?
2: Because they chose not to pay me.
1: Who did they choose to pay? Do you remember?
2: I do remember, and I'm not going to do that because some of those guys are my friends. But
1: so it wasn't against them. It was against the Cowboys.
2: No, it wasn't against them.
1: You.
2: They chose not to pay me. Like, you chose them over me.
1: Mm-hmm. And was there anybody? I know you
2: never want to see your ex do better with the next, ever.
1: Did you have any
3: of a
1: revenge game with Washington? Now, you didn't play for them, but hear me out on this.
2: No.
1: No, I'm saying, because Washington promised you something, then Haynesworth swoops in, you don't get that. Were you ever kind of in a revenge game against them?
2: No. Have you seen Washington? Why would I want? Look, thank you for not doing
1: that.
2: That
1: was a thank you.
2: A thank you. Thank you for deciding to go with Haynesworth and not signing me. Thank you.
1: So that was your wait. Who did we say was a thank you no game? That was the Jalen Waddle one for you.
2: Thank you.
4: Real quick, I think as a Giant fan, that first Canty year with the Giants, we might have felt like he might have been a sleeper agent for the Cowboys.
2: No, that is nasty.
5: Nuno brings up this 2009.
1: That is really actually nasty.
2: He's not wrong. It was paid vacation.
4: I say that because Canty's joked about
5: just
4: that.
5: Just like
4: first
5: Japan Canty paid vacation?
2: No, Japan wasn't a vacation. That was a trip. I did more work in Japan than I did that first year with the New York Giants. I promise you that.
1: Wait a second. You went to Japan with your family for the last 2 weeks with your newborn. That was more work for you than playing for the Giants in year
2: 1,000%.
3: Wow.
2: 1,000%.
1: One cost you a lot more than the other. I promise you that. As you were getting paid from the Giants, you were paying a lot for taking an infant around, a newborn around, as
2: you
1: we
2: know
1: all
2: my pockets,
1: do.
2: Evan Cohen. Talking about what I'm paying on my trips.
3: Yeah, but
2: my pockets.
3: Japan didn't pay you to come there.
1: No. That's what I'm saying. No.
2: That's what I'm saying. Paid vacation. I was cut proof that first year.
3: Good work.
2: I knew based on the guarantees, there's no way they can get rid of me.
1: Oh my God.
2: I'm out in the city air night.
1: But is that
2: Bottle
1: something?
2: Bottle service air night.
1: Is that something?
3: Too bad we weren't friends then. I would like to.
1: Can Nuno say that, or is that something only CeCe can say?
2: It was a time.
1: Nuno may have crossed
2: we reached well in 2009.
1: Crossed the
2: we
1: line
2: reached
1: there, Nuno.
2: Very well.
3: Wow, can't believe it.
1: All right, there you go. Revenge or reunion games, or thank you, no games there.
3: One game.
1: In the NFL. You know what else is great? When people get jobs. 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
0: 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And Ian.
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0: It's Sunday, May 17th, 2026, and this is Game Night.
1: That'll do it. The Cleveland Cavaliers are moving on to the Eastern Conference Finals. They'll take on the New York Knicks. A final score for the Cavs. They win 125-94 in Detroit.
2: The result is surprising, but the way it happened is even more surprising.
3: Never in a million years would I have believed that we would see a Cavaliers blowout win of the Pistons in Detroit in Game 7. That sound courtesy of ESPN Radio. Welcome in. It is Game Night on ESPN Radio, the ESPN app, SiriusXM Channel 80, presented by Progressive Insurance with Justin Tinsley. I am Adam Kaufman. Thrilled to have you guys with us. We got so much coming your way over the course of the next hour 45 or so. But again, 125-94, Cleveland wins in Detroit. Home teams, Justin, now 9-11 at home in Game 7s since the Disney bubble. How about that? What did you think of this one tonight?
4: I was pretty shocked that Detroit got blown out. I expected it to be a close game. And honestly, with the matchup with the Knicks in the Eastern Conference Finals, I do think Cleveland makes a better matchup. There were questions I had about Detroit going into the postseason, and we'll talk more about this as the show goes on. But just Detroit's lack of a true second score, that really came back to haunt Detroit. The fact that they couldn't create anything in the half court consistently this entire series, that came back to haunt them. And again, it's the start of a very long and important offseason for Detroit.
3: It's crazy. You mentioned the absence of a reliable second scorer behind Cade Cunningham. Let me give you some quick numbers, and then we're going to get to our first guest. Tobias Harris, Jalen Duren, Ausar Thompson, 17 points in Game 7 on 5 of 20 shooting, 1 of 4 from 3. Meanwhile, all Sam Merrill off the Cavs bench went for 23 points on 7 of 10 shooting, 5 of 8 from 3. So, yeah, I'd say Cade Cunningham needed a little bit of help. Let us bring in, right off the hop, NBA on ESPN Radio analyst Kalena Azubuike, who, of course, saw this thing firsthand. Kalena, my goodness, again, complete and total shock on my part that Cleveland goes out and wins this thing in such dominating fashion. How did it happen in this roller coaster of a series? And is it time to actually believe in the Cavaliers as they get ready for the Eastern Conference Finals against the Knicks?
5: Well, I was pretty shocked too. And so were those Detroit Pistons fans there in the arena. There was just distraught disgust on their faces. You could sense it. You could feel it. I could have predicted that. But the Cavaliers, yes, give them credit. The way they came out from the jump, they were showing signs, especially Donovan Mitchell. He set the tone, not only offensively, but defensively. Right? He was fighting through screens, just showing that he wanted to work hard defensively. The rest of the team kind of followed his lead. Jared Allen, I thought he was wonderful on both sides, being a presence defensively, offensively. The bigs are really working together. Mobley had a wonderful game. Like, their bigs were super active. Another thing, the Cavs can put two bigs on you, and these bigs aren't stiff. Like, these guys can move. They're agile. They're athletic. And Jared Allen showed that. And so the Pistons just didn't have an answer. Sorry, I'm saying bye to my guy. The Pistons just didn't have an answer, and it was surprising because the adjustment they made in Game 6 was more single coverage, more like just helping off the elbows, let Jalen Duren kind of help up around the rim as soon as Donovan Mitchell, as soon as James Harden got to the rim, trying to block through shots. And it really worked, and James Harden and Donovan Mitchell didn't have a great Game 6, and then the Cavs come back and make an adjustment tonight where, okay, we got to trust the pass. We had way too many turnovers in that Game 6 and really in the series. And we have to make that adjustment. Let's trust the pass. Let's get inside. Let's make the right decision. Instead of trying to finish over guys and make bad decisions when it comes to how to finish or finishing over or trying to shoot a floater over Duren and let him block our shot. Let's draw him and then dish it to his man. And that's what the Cavaliers did time and time again all night. 58 points in the paint. That was the one thing the Pistons had done really all postseason in elimination games, was limit second chance, or not second chance, but points in the paint. And they weren't able to do that tonight because the Cavs were just methodical and surgical with how they picked them apart. And they did all, and James Harden didn't have to have a big game. I mean, it was other guys that stepped in. You talked about Sam Merrill coming off the bench. We talked about Donovan Mitchell after the game. He was like, it's about time. He was joking around, but he was so impressed with the way he played. And if Merrill's playing like that and other guys are playing like that, it loosens things up for Donovan Mitchell and he can attack. So, wonderful performance. And they just kept their foot on the gas pedal. We thought maybe in the third quarter the Pistons would come out, play with some pride, maybe try to go on some type of run. It wasn't happening. The game was over pretty much in the first half, and they just kept going. And they just kept kicking them when they were down. And that's the killer instinct that you want to see from the Cavs. And we're calling the game. We're hoping to get a better game, just a more competitive game. It was not that. Like, the Cavs just brought the hammer down. It was one of those cavalanches, and the Pistons had no answers.
4: Kalina, we just introduced this topic, but I want to hear your thoughts. Simply put, what do the Pistons need to do for Cade Cunningham and getting this franchise to the conference finals and beyond moving forward?
5: Well, they need another playmaker, a secondary playmaker for sure, someone that can score, pass, play, make plays for others, take some pressure off of them, because it was kind of sad to see. You almost felt bad for him. He had 12 points in the first half. And for a while, he had 0 points in the second half, finished with 1 point in the second half. And it just showed, like, if you take Cade Cunningham away, a lot of times no one else is going to be able to kill you. Now, Tobias Harris was going really well for a while in the postseason, had that streak of, like, I think it was 8 20-point games or something like that. And they kind of shut his water off. He had a rough game tonight. My goodness. Like, they were going at him. They were seeking him out on the offensive side. The Cavs were like, let's get him switched on to us so we can blow by him. And then we can do what I was saying before, draw in Jalen Duren or whoever it is and draw in Dish. So he struggled at the end. Danis Jenkins, give him some credit, going from being a two-way player to getting a two-year contract, team option there in his second year. He's made some strides this year. You like what they got from him, and he was starting again tonight. Obviously, Duncan Robinson is a shooter, but they just need more shooting. Duncan Robinson's kind of a guy. Sasser, he's come along. He's going to get even better when it comes to his shooting. He's a pretty good shooter overall. He's going to get better when it comes to playmaking. They need guys to kind of take the next step. Marcus Sasser is one of those guys that can take the next step next year. But, man, they just need someone that's reliable and consistent when it comes to the playmaking and take some pressure off of Cade. Because obviously they're going to ride Cade until the wheels fall off, and he's pretty durable. He's going to, you know, take them a long way on his own. I was super impressed with him that he had that collapsed lung late in the season and missed some time. He came back as quick as he did. I wasn't sure what he was going to look like in the playoffs. He looked amazing up until really game six. He didn't play that well in game six, but he gave him enough, and other guys kind of chipped in, and they had 48 bench points. And then tonight, it almost just came to a head, and it was too much for him. They were too reliant on Cade Cunningham. So they need other guys. They need playmaking and shooting, those two things. And then, obviously, with Jalen Duren, you thought they had that figured out, but he kind of reverted back again tonight. I thought he may have turned a corner in game six, playing well in that one. Game seven tonight, he just didn't really have an impact. I think he's going to come out and still be really good next season. He had an all-star season, but he's got some things to think about. There's some holes in his game. It seems like you can just kind of take him out of games where he can have really bad stretches where he can't really figure out how to have an impact against, and that's the problem. Against quick bigs, against agile bigs like the Cavs had, he had some issues, right? So he's going to need to work on his game. So we need guys to get better and kind of take the next step and then bring in some help to Cade.
3: Lots of questions for these Pistons coming up in the offseason. Duren, a restricted free agent. Some UFAs, Harris, Herter, Green, a team option for Jenkins. Duren, of course, eligible for a five-year, $240 million or more max contract with Detroit this offseason. So this Pistons team going to have to figure some things out. Meanwhile, the Cavaliers, it's off to the Eastern Conference Finals for the first time since LeBron was a Cav, taking on the New York Knicks. Kalena Azubuike, NBA on ESPN radio analyst. Kalena, thank you so much for hopping on with us here on Game Night. Really enjoyed it.
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3: 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We're just getting started here. So much more on the way as we have got you for roughly another 90 minutes. So again, down goes the one seed. We will hear from Pistons coach J.B. Bickerstaff coming up next. 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
6: 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It's Unsportsmanlike, 6 a.m. Eastern, right here on ESPN Radio, ESPN 2, and ESPN U.
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1: 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Merrill, sidestep three on the way. Merrill gets that one to drop.
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14: Jory Shadano and Kelena Azubuike with the call on ESPN Radio. Sam Merrill knocking down 5 threes, scores 23 off the bench. Donovan Mitchell with 26.7 rebounds and 8 assists and no turnovers. Cavs getting balanced scoring. They crush the Pistons 125-94 in the decisive Game 7 as the Cavs advance to the East Finals, where they will face the Knicks. Game 1 is on Tuesday night in New York on ESPN Radio and the app, with coverage starting at 7:30 Eastern. Thunder superstar Shai Gilgeous-Alexander winning the NBA MVP for the second straight season. He's only the fifth active player to be named MVP in consecutive seasons. The others are Nikola Jokic, who's runner-up this year. Others are LeBron James, Giannis Antetokounmpo, and Steph Curry. Hall of Famers to win back-to-back MVPs include Michael Jordan, Larry Bird, and Steve Nash. It's the first time since 2015 that a non-American wins the PGA Championship, as Englishman Aaron Rye wins the Wanamaker Trophy, his first major, taking the PGA PGA Championship, finishing at 9-under, 3 ahead of John Rahm and Alex Smalley. Rory McIlroy ends up 5 shots back. Sunday Night Baseball in Seattle goes to the Padres. They pound the Mariners 8-3. Gavin Sheets with 2 home runs. Dodgers in that one, 5 in a row. They rout the Angels 10-1 in Anaheim.
11: 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From the NBA to the NHL playoffs to the PGA Championship, I'll react to it all in my Upon Further Review at 7 a.m. Eastern. 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

0: a lopsided, honestly borderline offensive for a Game 7 kind of finish on the part of the Cleveland Cavaliers against the Detroit Pistons. A 31-point win, the largest win by Cleveland in its Game 7 history. And as mentioned, off to the Eastern Conference Finals for the first time since 2018. That was a second straight NBA Finals loss with LeBron on the roster. Now it's going to be Cavs and Knicks starting up Tuesday, less than 48 hours away, back here, game night, ESPN Radio, the ESPN app, SiriusXM Channel 80, presented by Progressive Insurance with Justin Tinsley, Adam Kaufman. We got Gary Washburn joining us to talk through some NBA from the Boston Globe in the next hour. Looking forward to that. But right now, we're just trying to, honestly, Justin, I think, accept what we just witnessed, which I got to tell you real quick. I said offensive, and I think that's the word for it. I am offended by what we have got in some of these clinching games across the NBA. And I don't want to make this about the rest of the league, because we will. I realize the Game 7 and what just happened is the topic at hand. But going back to round one, these are just the clinching games. The Lakers beat the Rockets to win that series by 20. We saw the Spurs beat the Trailblazers in their gentleman's sweep by 19. We saw the Pistons get by the Magic in a Game 7 by 22 points. Knicks over the Hawks, remember that? When they were up by like a billion points in the first half, won that game by 51 in their Game 6. Okay, so that was just back in round one. Since then, Knicks over the Sixers, we almost saw it again. They win by 30. Cavs-Pistons just experienced it, 31. Spurs over the Timberwolves, 30. These are like back against the wall, must-win games. Yeah. What is this?
1: You know, just looking at the game from tonight and going off the trend that you just said, Adam, if you're a Cavs fan, you're like, screw all that. I love this. This was great. But from the basketball fan and watching the enjoyment of the game, hearing those scores read back to me by you, Adam, that's really startling. And it's unfortunate because what do we always say? The two best words in sports, Game 7. But if you're watching a Game 7 where a team is down or they lose by 31 or 51 or 19, it takes away from the thrill of that moment. So you got to hope that if we're blessed enough to get close games and close closeout games in the Western and Eastern Conference Finals, that trend is bucked. But yeah, just this postseason alone, deciding games late in series have not lived up to the bill. But I didn't realize it was as dire as it was until you read it off to me, Adam. So I don't know whether to thank you or just log off right now.
0: It's been bad, man. It's been bad to stomach in some cases like tonight, a winner take all. In other cases, it was a Game 5, it was a Game 6. But it's still like, and the Hawks are really, you know, against the Knicks, the poster children for it, because it happened in back-to-back games with, again, season on the line, which is just such a terrible display and does lend credence to anyone who's like, I want to watch the Stanley Cup playoffs. Playoff hockey, it's incredible. Playoff basketball, it's kind of the same thing. And it is. You get, like, tonight's game was a Game 7 to go to the Eastern Conference Finals, and watching it from, let's just call it late first quarter, all the way to the end. You know what it felt like? A Thursday in November.
1: Yeah. And you know what really irks me is this. Obviously, we talk about Game 7. We want more competitive Game 6s and certainly Game 7s. But when I look at this, this is something that Detroit is going to have to remember all offseason into the start of next season in next fall. Tobias Harris, 0-6. Jalen Duren, 3-7. Cade Cunningham, 5-16. Asar Thompson, 2-7. Danish Jenkins, 4-12. In a Game 7 with the Eastern Conference Finals on the line, Adam, no Pistons starter shot better than 50%. That's just unacceptable. And it should haunt you all offseason, because this is a team that is looking to take that next step. We've been talking about it all show already. And in a Game 7, your starters have to come to play better than that, because your season is literally on the line, and now there are far more questions than answers in Motor City.
0: Cade Cunningham, minus 32 in this game.
1: Ooh.
0: 13 points, 5-16 shooting, 0-for-7 from three, got to the free throw line three times in his 37 minutes. I mean, I can't say I'm surprised by that box score given the outcome of the game.
1: Yeah.
0: But I never would envision Cade not going for at least 20, 25 points, knowing what was on the line and the one seed, the 60-win regular season Pistons.
1: Yeah.
0: Most people felt, I mean, never mind the fact that the Pistons were favored by 4.5 points in this game. Most people just believed, hey, it's the better team. It's the more reliable team. This is the group that's going to find a way to advance. Didn't happen. Pistons coach J.B. Bickerstaff spoke after the game.
2: J.B., just how disappointing was tonight's effort?
3: It's not the effort, right? I'm not disappointed in these guys in the least bit. You know, obviously not the way we would have liked it to gone, but I'll never be disappointed in their effort. They gave us what they had. The Cavs just outplayed us tonight, and you give them credit for it.
4: Coach Omolano, Sam Lyon, what is your biggest takeaway about this team with everything that you guys accomplished this season?
3: This team is awesome, and they're a special group of guys. You know, I couldn't be more appreciative of how they allow us to coach them, work with them every single day, the spirit they carry, their willingness to grow, their willingness to sacrifice. And it's a special group. And again, I can't be more thankful than to be a part of this and to be able to work with these guys.
5: JB, defense has been the name of the game for you guys this season. What did you feel like was missing, and particularly, you know, defending the post against Allen?
3: I mean, it was more like, you know, he got the ball in his spots off the glass and things like that. But we knew, you know, they had X-factor guys that had the ability to contribute. It's not just, you know, not that he's an X-factor, he's an all-star, but like, you know, Sam Merrill early in the game, you know, Jared Allen, you know, on the boards and playing. So we knew it was going to be a tough series and a tough test for us. But just like we did last year, we'll learn from it. You know, we'll put it in our pocket. We'll get better from it. And next year we'll grow and be a better team.
6: JB, in the third quarter, the cameras had you there talking to your team, and you said, we've got to find our competitive spirit. You told your team that. Why wasn't that there tonight? Why do you, you know, where do you think that?
3: Well, I think we had gotten down. And when we got down, you know, we started trying to figure out other ways to win the game instead of, you know, who we've been. And I just wanted to make the point to the guys, you know, that we do it the way that Pistons do it. And we had to find that in order to give ourselves a chance.
7: Did you feel like Cleveland, since they had lost last game, brought a desperation that you guys couldn't necessarily match tonight?
3: No, I mean, they're a good team. I mean, they're a talented team, you know. And, you know, I thought their talent was clicking tonight. You know, I thought they were better defensively tonight than they were previous games in the series. So I just give them credit. You know, they won the game tonight.
0: Man, it feels like only a few years ago, Justin, we had to listen to Bickerstaff postgame giving these same monologues or responses after Cavaliers series losses. And yet here we are, obviously, on the other side with it being the Pistons. What'd you take away from what the coach had to say?
1: I think what JB was trying to say that he probably really didn't want to say in front of the media is that the question marks that this Pistons team had in the regular season really showed their heads in the postseason. Again, the lack of the second score, we've been talking about that. They're sometimes inconsistency to create in the half-court offense. And the big question about this team was, if you shut down Cade, does the rest of the snake just die with it? You know, and I think we got our answer here. They barely got by Orlando in the first round. We remember that. I know you said the Game 7 was lopsided, but that was an ugly series for Detroit in a lot of cases. And we saw those flaws emerge in that first round. So I think this is a coach who understands this is a big postseason for them. They have a lot of questions financially, but they have to figure out what the next step is for the fit of this team. And I think that's what Coach Bickerstaff is going to have to address almost immediately with the draft coming up as well.
0: So looking ahead to next year, just very quickly, and I realize that the Pistons are, you know, less the priority right now than the Cavaliers advancing, but Cade, we know, is back. And I'm just talking about all this barring trades because we don't know. But in terms of contract and payroll, Duncan Robinson, Isaiah Stewart, Caris LeVert, Ausar Thompson, Ron Holland, Paul Reed, Marcus Sasser, all these guys are going to be back. Now, we don't know about the future for Tobias Harris, who, again, is your second most reliable scoring option, which is kind of a sad state of affairs. A UFA, Kevin Huerter, an unrestricted free agent as well. Jalen Duren, who, as we discussed, could be in line for a quarter billion dollars restricted free agent. Javonte Green, the list goes on. We were talking about this a little bit before the show, even before we came on the air. If you're the Pistons or a Pistons fan and you're dreaming big, but within the scope of reality, you're just going, you know, it's let's call it a realistic pipe dream, if that's not an oxymoron. Who's the fit? Who do you got? Who's the guy that you want?
1: You know, we were having a conversation about this before the show aired, and I got to shout out my boy, Javon. He put this bug in my ear. I would really like to see, if we're playing armchair GM for a second, right? I would really like to see a pairing of Cade Cunningham and Devin Booker. I don't know how that works with, you know, trade picks and salary cap, but I think that's the type of piece that they need to put around Cade Cunningham if this team is actually serious about moving to the conference finals and beyond.
0: Booker is in the midst of a five-year, $317 million Supermax contract with the Suns through the 29-30 season. So, you know, clearly, obviously, they could trade him. And the Suns, I don't know if they would in that the Suns, well, it's a lot of money, no doubt about it. I mean, guys get, what, he's making $70 million a year, basically. But he, you know, the Suns also vastly, in my mind, overachieved this past season. They were, I mean, that should have been, on paper, one of the worst teams in the entire NBA. And instead, we saw them in the playoffs. Sure, they flamed out. They were greatly overmatched, but they were there, which means something. So, you know, again, not going to worry about the Phoenix Suns right now, but it's an interesting name, I agree with you, in terms of someone that could, if even remotely available, be on the Pistons' radar that, you know, again, could just give you some semblance of reliable scoring when Cade doesn't have it. And Cade did not have it in the elimination game, and it showed across the entire roster. But again, it's the Cavaliers that advance. They will face the Knicks. What should we expect in that series? Finally, Donovan Mitchell out of round two. We got more on the way here on Game Night on ESPN Radio and the ESPN app.
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0: to Schroeder on the right wing, guarded by Harris. They get it back to Mitchell. Mitchell on the right wing on Harris. Step back three on the way. Mitchell, nothing but net. 95-69, up to 26 points here with the lead for the Cavs. Mitchell with 24.
1: And now Mitchell is styling on him. Who's celebrating after that one? Got Tobias Harris again.
2: You know what? I don't even care that we didn't hear from with that call on ESPN Radio. Just knowing that that's instrumental from DMX, Justin's good enough for me.
3: Hey, look, I loved it. What was that? What do I do?
2: No, oh, no, this was, what I do. Shorty, we be living it up.
4: Living it up.
3: Yeah, that's Ja Rule, living it up, yeah. Ja Rule.
2: Oh, Ja Rule, not DMX. Shoot.
3: Yeah.
2: Well, now I'm upset. Now I'm upset with myself.
3: Yeah. I think this was 2004?
2: Feels right. Feels like, yeah. I can see my, driving around in my car just out of college. Windows down. Ja a little too loud. Ja and Ashanti. Mm-hmm. Yeah, it could have been. So listen, for all the talk with Donovan Mitchell, and Mitchell to his credit, unlike Cade, Donovan responded here in this must-win game for Cleveland to get himself and his team out of the Eastern Conference semifinals. I screamed that if this team is going to win today, don't point fingers at Harden. Harden's 36. Don't say Mobley needs to carry you. Donovan Mitchell needs to be the guy. He needs to go out there, and I almost don't even care how efficient it is or isn't. He needs to take more than 20 shots. He needs to score 25-plus points. And the reality was, maybe they didn't even need all of it, but he got to 26, 10 of 22. This more of a facilitator than I would have expected, plus 17 here in this one. The guy really, though, Justin, that we should be just, bowing at the altar to is Jared Allen. In his 25 minutes, dude goes for 23 points, 7 rebounds, shot 57%. That's the Game 7 performance against the Pistons. You know what he did in Game 7 this year against the Raptors? 22 points, 19 rebounds, 3 blocks, couple steals, and he shot 64%. Who thunk it that Jared Allen was the secret weapon for Cleveland?
3: Jared Allen has been not so sneakily consistent for Cleveland this postseason. I really like the basketball that he's playing right now, which is going to make that matchup with Karl Anthony Towns all the more interesting. So you have to give Jared Allen his credit. He's played some great basketball. But yes, when you talk about Cleveland Cavaliers basketball, you're talking about a franchise that quite literally made its first major postseason impact moment this century that didn't involve LeBron James. That's what we're talking about here. This mm-hmm. is a franchise that is looking to turn the corner in its postseason identity that doesn't involve that guy, right? So you got to give Donovan Mitchell his credit. He is finally in the conference finals. And you have to know that he is excited about playing his hometown New York Knicks in the Eastern Conference finals. So we're going to get to see Donovan Mitchell in the Garden with a trip to the NBA finals on the line. So when you talk about

0: about these moments in the playoffs, and you talk about these players that know they need to advance to the next round so they can quiet some chatter, which is why it's almost probably deafening for a player like Joel Embiid. That's another story for another time. But I'm honestly happy for Donovan Mitchell. He played great in Game 7. He's had some big moments this series, obviously, with the big second half earlier in the series. So he understands that is a monkey off of his back that I'm sure he has to feel good about. But now you get one monkey off your back and you have a huge hurdle in front of you, which is the New York Knicks, who have been playing some of the best postseason basketball that we've seen from anybody this year. So they have a tall task ahead of them, but you got to give them credit where credit is due. They are in the Eastern Conference Finals, and there are some guys that are playing some really good basketball on that team. And we just mentioned them here in this segment.
1: You know, as really good, as solid, as up to the moment as Donovan Mitchell was and had to be, a lot of what he did wasn't in garbage time per se, but the game, you know, because a lot of it was second quarter, third quarter, but the game was in hand because they got off to just such a strong start. They were up 31-22 at the end of one. It was 64-47 at halftime. For all the praise for Mitchell, for Allen, I know we kind of joked about it, but I'm not sure we're actually giving enough credit, superlatives for Sam Merrill. Because Sam Merrill, off the bench, what do you have, 15, 16 points when his team was up?
0: Yeah.
1: 18 or 20 relatively early, midway through the second quarter. Only guy at the time for Cleveland in double figures in scoring. Like, without Sam Merrill's just boost right out of the gate, this might be a different game. I'm not saying Cleveland loses, but it looks different.
0: No. Adam, this is our first show together, so I want to introduce you to something. It's called the 2-1-1 theory. I don't know if you've ever heard this, but this is my theory on postseason basketball. You got to get four wins in a series. Two of those wins come from your best player. One of those wins comes from your second best player. That fourth win comes from a role player, your third best player, but it comes at the most opportune time. When you look at Game 7 of this series against the Detroit Pistons, Game 7 will forever be known in Cleveland Cavaliers lore as the Sam Merrill game. That was absolutely his game on the road, had a big moment to help his team advance to the Eastern Conference Finals. You got to give Sam Merrill his credit. So within the 2-1-1 theory lexicon, Sam Merrill, come to the stage. I don't have a trophy for you right now, but you earned it. They don't win that game. They don't stretch that lead early without Sam Merrill.
1: He can at least stand up on a podium or something like that, pretend he's got a medal to hold.
0: There you go.
1: Fair or unfair? And you'll have to tell me. Maybe we carry it over into, you know, later in the show. I have just always looked at the Cavaliers as a team that, you know, they're like the Hawks of a decade or so ago, 15 years ago, just like, hey, great regular season team. They're not going to do anything, get over the hump in the playoffs. And to your point, the Knicks are playing so well. I still don't buy it. I don't buy the Cleveland Cavaliers that this is going to be a real fight against the New York Knicks. I want your thoughts on that, obviously, when we come on back. We got a full hour to go. Gary Washburn's going to join us a little bit later on. We're going to talk SGA and the MVP again. It's game night on ESPN Radio, the ESPN app, and SiriusXM Channel 80.
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11: Scott Ryder, the winner-take-all Game 7 of the East semifinals in Detroit was one-sided as the Cavaliers throttled the Pistons 125-94. Donovan Mitchell with a game-high 26 points along with 6 rebounds and 8 assists. Jared Allen and Evan Mobley combined for 44 points and 19 rebounds as the Cavs move on to take on the Knicks in the East Finals with Game 1 on Tuesday night in New York. On ESPN Radio and the app with coverage starting at 7:30 Eastern. Before the game, Shai Gilgeous-Alexander was named the NBA MVP for the second straight season. The Thunder superstar credits his upbringing for his success.
12: You know, growing up, my parents made sure that I was a big dreamer. Nothing was out of the realm. We just had to make sure that if we wanted it, we really went after it. And I think that message being first and foremost, and me growing up as a kid, allowed me to go after what I want essentially and be here today.
11: SGA winning back-to-back MVPs, does it in a landslide. Nikola Jokic was runner-up, followed by Victor Wembanyama. The surprise winner of the PGA Championship at long odds, it's Aaron Rye from England at 9-under, holding off Jon Rahm and Alex Smalley, who finished 3-back. It's Rye's first major title and his second PGA Tour win of his career. In the WNBA, the Fever down the storm, 89-78 at Indiana. Caitlin Clark with 21.7 rebounds and 10 assists. And the Aces edge the Dream in Atlanta, 85-84. Chelsea Gray go-ahead jumper with 3 seconds left. Baseball, Mets over the Yankees, 7-6 in 10 innings.
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15: That'll do it. The Cleveland Cavaliers are moving on to the Eastern Conference Finals. They'll take on the New York Knicks. A final score for the Cavs. They win 125 to

0: 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We have reached Monday on the East Coast. That's right. We got you for another hour here on game night. Thanks for hanging out on the heels of a game 7, 31-point embarrassment on the part of the Pistons. The Cavaliers win 125-94 to move on to the Eastern Conference Finals to face the New York Knicks. For the Pistons, it's off to the offseason and some decisions in terms of that roster, obviously, to be made, as we got into just a little while ago. We want to hear from you. 888-SAY-ESPN. That is 888-SAY-ESPN. Justin, I mentioned just before the break, I'm still not convinced. I don't buy it. There's something, maybe it's just the way they've gone down in series and had to come back. The up and down, the unpredictability, even of the stars, whether that's Donovan Mitchell, James Harden, and the way, the out-of-their-mind performances that we are getting series after series out of the Knicks. I'm just not a believer in the Cavaliers. What do you out there think? Again, call in 888-729-3776. Am I out of my mind? Am I disrespecting the team that's eventually going to go to the NBA Finals? Justin, how do you see it?
1: I don't know if it's disrespect, because I understand the questions that you do have about this Cleveland team. And, of course, the Knicks are they're playing more consistently great basketball this postseason. But if we remember, every game has a story. Every series has a story. Yes, the Knicks are playing well right now, but there were a lot of people who were ready to hit the panic button when the Knicks were down 2-1 to the Knicks in that opening round series. People were talking about Mike Brown's job. There was a lot of chaos. There was a lot of questions around the Knicks. But, you know, you start turning it around, you start playing dominant basketball like these Knicks have ever since going down in that series against Atlanta. Yeah, they're going to be the favorite team going into this series, and they should. But I understand the questions that you have around this Cavs team, but you also got to give them their credit. They're a team that, yes, they had a big letdown in Game 6 when they had a chance to close out the series, but this is a team that walked into Detroit. This is a team that walked into an arena that had 20,000 people in the stands ready to advance to the Eastern Conference Finals, and they pulled that team's heart out. And this is a team that can get really hot behind the three. Again, I said earlier, I love that big man combo of Jared Allen and Evan Mobley, who I think is going to be an integral storyline in this series. So I don't think they're as outlandish to be in the Eastern Conference Finals as you may think, but I understand your questions at the same time, too.
0: I'll be shocked if they're in the NBA Finals. I'll tell you that right now. We heard from J.B. Bickerstaff, of course, the former Cleveland Cavaliers head coach, and now with the Detroit Pistons, on the heels of what was the best regular season team he has ever coached in his many years and various stops along the way, said that's an awesome team. Well, Kenny Atkinson, the guy who has followed him in Cleveland, he spoke after the game, and let's find out what he thinks of his squad.
2: You said before the game that you just needed Donovan Mitchell to be Donovan Mitchell tonight. In what way do you feel like that manifested itself?
3: He was better than Donovan Mitchell. Is that possible? I don't know if I can. That's like bad English. He started with him. His defense, rebounding. And then when he gets in the paint and starts making other people better, you know, the dish-offs to our big guys, that was the key, I felt like, to the game. So he had complete control of the game. Listen, man, I couldn't be happier for him, you know, to make that next step. He's going home, you know, to New York, you know. He kept this thing together this year when things weren't going great. He was the beacon, the light. His leadership, he carried us on the court, right? Sam Merrill out 30 games, Evan out, you know, J.A. He was the guy that carried us. And then when things weren't going great, he was the person everyone looked to. And his positivity. And I would have said this if we lost. I had a plan. If we lost, I was going to say the same thing. He We could have splintered. If your leader splintered, you know, if he goes in another direction, which he very well could have, things weren't going great. But he stayed positive. He supported the young guys. He never got down on the group. So just, you know, kind of more kudos to him, you know, in terms of getting to that, you know, the level he wanted to get to. And I know he wants more.
2: Game seven on the road, given all the pressure and all the stakes, what does a performance like this show about this group?
3: When we play with force, it's really the key. Like force on both ends with our talent, we're really hard to beat. You know, the question we got to answer, and we talked about in the locker room, is, we can't have force letdowns, you know, like game six, where we were not the forceful team, but tonight we were. That was the whole difference, our force on both ends.
4: Kenny, understanding that this group has larger goals than just winning this game and advancing to the conference finals, this is a place that this group has not yet been. What does this accomplishment mean to you and to this group?
3: It doesn't mean that. No, it does mean something. I think it does. I think this was the next step for us. First day of training camp, I put up our playoff record over the last 3 years, 11-15. You know, I've been saying all year we have a lot to prove. We still have more to prove. That's kind of the next part of it. But we proved something to ourselves that we could take that, you know, another step. Just looking forward to this next challenge for us.
0: Justin, this might be a me problem. I'm not sure I heard him say anything after I had a plan for what I was going to say if we lost. What? He went into game seven thinking about how he was going to address the media after a defeat? I know that shouldn't be the takeaway from the last few minutes that we heard from Kenny Atkinson, but
5: back to Sasser, they dump it into Duren.
1: Yeah, I mean, look, that's a pretty wild thing to admit on the podium. I want to give him credit because look, we're doing a live show right now, right? None of us want to say something that could come back and be interpreted as something else, right? So I'll try to give him that. But that's a pretty wild thing to say in a press conference where you just won a game seven on the road in dominant fashion, where you blew the doors off the building. You can be cordial and say, like, hey, we played hard. We played great basketball against a great team, and this was just our day. But you don't come out and say, like, well, I hadn't planned on what I was going to say if we lost. You just won by 31. Take the moment and run with it.
0: Well, the light, the beacon that is Donovan Mitchell, the lighthouse while we were lost in the ocean, is now off to the Eastern Conference Finals for the first time in his career. Safe to say, Donovan, you're excited?
6: A breath of fresh air. But like you said, we didn't just come here that wasn't the goal when we started the season. Even last year, when we lost Indiana, we had our goals set on getting to the finals, and we're just one step closer. But yeah, it's been almost a decade of running into the same issue, right? Like, you know what I mean? So sure, I can personally and as a team, we can breathe a little bit, but in the same token, we can only breathe for about 12 hours and then get right back to it. So it's a balance. It's a blessing. God is good. I wouldn't be here without my teammates, but we got work to do coming up for sure.
1: Adam, that's why I said these moments, these series, these games matter. They matter so much to these players. They think about their legacy. They think about the story. So I applaud Donovan for at least alluding to that because I knew what he was trying to say.
0: I want to know what Cleveland's going to do because I remember when the Knicks advanced to the Eastern Conference Finals last year and they were renaming streets in Times Square. You know, Josh Hart Ave and Brunson Boulevard and, you know, Anthony Towns Avenue. I don't know. I want to know what they're going to do in Cleveland.
1: I don't think they're going to go that far.
0: You got 8 wins. You still need 8 wins. You're only halfway there. Well, Cade Cunningham probably doesn't care today that he finished 5th in the NBA's MVP vote. SGA, Shai Gilgeous-Alexander, of course, the winner. We're going to get into a little bit of that here from Cade when we come on back. Of course, Cunningham after a tough Pistons loss. It's game night on ESPN Radio and the ESPN app.
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0: Channel 80. Justin Tinsley, Adam Kaufman hanging out with you, of course, on the heels of the Cavaliers advancing to the Eastern Conference Finals to face the Knicks. We will get into Spurs Thunder. Game one, only hours away. Getting excited for that one in Oklahoma City, no doubt about it. Cade Cunningham, though, probably not feeling as good as we are right now. The Pistons go down in Game 7 as favorites at home. We heard from his head coach earlier, J.B. Bickerstaff, talking about, well, really just all the palitudes, all of the positive things about his team and the way that they came out and played as a 60-win unit. As for Cade, though, the star, the face of this franchise, a top five MVP vote getter, how did he feel about this team this season?
1: We grew a lot, grew from last year. That was the whole goal of this season, was to grow and become a better team than last year. And we did that. Obviously, disappointing series right here. Fell short of, you know, doing enough of the right things to win the series. But we were number one seed for a reason. We won a lot of games this year. We played great basketball all year long, really established an identity and stuff that we didn't have for a long time. So, you know, all those things are positives and things that, you know, we'll take into the offseason and come back next year and grow from.
0: So, Cade Cunningham, again, finishes top five in the MVP. SGA, Shea Gilgeous-Alexander, the winner. I'll call it a borderline runaway winner. 83 first-place votes as compared to the 10 for Nikola Jokic. Won by about 300 points. Won't get into the whole voting system. But it was SGA, Jokic, Wemby, Luka, then Cade. Luka, the only one of that group that did not receive any first-place votes. Heavy on the fourth place votes, which was what accounted for his point total. But back-to-back for SGA, who is hoping, by the way, to go back-to-back and win a championship once again, Justin. But what'd you think? What'd you take away in terms of SGA winning yet again?
2: I didn't have an issue with it. I know a lot of people are going to say, like, oh, well, Jokic did this or Wemby did this. And those guys deserve all the credit in the world, but so does SGA. We're talking about, we got to stop being offended by this, because this is part of the story, right? Good, bad, or indifferent. A storyline matters in this. We're talking about SGA, who is having a historic run that he's on right now. We know about the 20-point game streak that he's on. When you surpass Wilt Chamberlain, you're doing something crazy in an offensive set, right? So we know he just won back-to-back finals, and we know he just won back-to-back MVPs. That's only happened to 14 players in NBA history. Well, now he is now creeping up on, I would say, some really rare air, some of the rarest of air in NBA lore. There have only been two players in NBA history to win consecutive regular season MVPs and finals MVPs. You know who those two players are? Two guys you may have heard of named Michael Jordan and LeBron James.
0: Sound familiar? Yeah.
2: SGA is creeping on the cusp of that. Look, we just said this with the Cavaliers. You only won eight games. You're halfway done. And that's true for the Oklahoma City Thunder right now. There's a lot of praise going on around this team. There's a lot of expectations. And I think a lot of people are excited for this Western Conference Finals. But SGA is the best player on the best team. And you can make the argument for Jokic. You can make the argument for anybody else. But SGA had just as good an argument as anybody in that conversation. And he sort of ran away with this thing. He had 83 first-place votes.
0: 14th player in NBA history to win back-to-back MVPs. There are a couple of cases of guys winning three in a row. For anyone that doesn't feel like thinking or looking it up using AI, I'll just tell you. Jokic, Giannis, Steph, LeBron, Steve Nash, Tim Duncan, Jordan, Magic, Moses Malone, Bird, Kareem, Wilt, Russell. So that is exceptional. Ooh. Hall of Fame company that SGA is in right there.
2: Ooh, that is just a who's who of names. And I understand the critiques about SGA's game over the years. I don't necessarily have a lot of those critiques. I know the free throw merchant thing was a thing for a while.
0: Yeah, but still is.
2: And it still is. And I understand that. But no one plays at the speed or at the pace this guy does. He never looks like he's in a rush. He never looks like he's being, you know, deterred by the opposing defense. So this is a really special player that we're watching, and we're watching a really special player at a really special time in his career. So I have no qualms against him winning MVP, because this guy is the epitome of MVP level basketball in this NBA right now in 2026.
3: Well deserved. I have no issues with it whatsoever. I had a futures ticket on Jokic, so that would have been nice, but that's okay. That's all right. SGA, very deserving MVP. You know, there was an interesting question. We only have a couple minutes before we get a break, but I do want to mix it in. An interesting question that I saw on Twitter, or X if you prefer, earlier today from Kirk Goldsberry, an NBA analyst. He noted, and I hadn't really been paying attention to this, to be honest with you, that Americans had won 59 of the first 63 MVPs, the exceptions being Hakeem Olajuwon, Steve Nash when he went back-to-back, Dirk Nowitzki. Since James Harden in 2018, that's eight straight international MVPs with Giannis, then Giannis, Jokic, then Jokic, Embiid, Jokic again, SGA, SGA. It makes you wonder. And he even, I think, put a poll out on social media. Will we see an American win MVP, an American-born player win MVP this decade? And, man, I mean, safe to say the European players have more than caught up, or, you know, in SGA's case, the Canadian players.
2: This is all the Dream Team's fault. No, I'm just messing with you. Look, it's... I know this question and this topic has been around for a few years, but it's absolutely a conversation, man. 8 years is a long time. James Harden, like you said, the last one to win it in 2018. Think of how much the NBA and just your life in general has changed since 2018. So, and when you look at, when you said this decade, will an American player win the MVP award this decade? That's when I don't know. We have 2027, 2028, and 2029. And you got to figure that guy, Victor Wembanyama, his time is coming up very, very soon. And SGA, regardless of how the Thunder season ends this season, he's going to be right in that conversation again next year. So, obviously, Jokic is still going to be Jokic. We'll see where Giannis ends up this postseason. I mean, this offseason. But it's a very legitimate question to ask, and I think that's why you see a lot of fervor. You see a lot of excitement. You see a lot of excitement around this draft class. You see guys like A.J. DeBonsa. You see guys like Boozer and just so on and so forth. So it's a very legitimate question to ask. And if you're talking about this decade, I just don't know if we will. Maybe Anthony Edwards pops up next year. But I would probably bet on the Europeans to probably sweep the rest of the decade.
3: Just wonder, you mentioned Anthony Edwards, and obviously a very logical choice. I just wonder kind of who's in line. I mean, eventually Cooper Flagg, you would think, maybe. But we're years probably away from that, unless he has a Wemby-like ascension. But, you know, we'll see. It's really interesting, though. You know, the growth of the game is at an all-time high, which is what you want to see as a consumer, for sure.
2: Again, like I said, man, it's all the Dream Team's fault. It's all the Dream Team's fault. We went over there and dominated in 1992. What have we done? No.
3: Woke them up.
2: Woke them up. It as much as other people do. I just want to see great basketball. But you gotta wonder what that feels like for the American-born players in the NBA. Like, when's our time going to come again?
3: 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Much more on the way. Again, down to the final four in the NBA. 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
6: I'm Sean Ryder. Donovan Mitchell scored a game-high 26 points along with 6 rebounds and 8 assists as the Cavs blow out the Pistons 125-94. Game 7 of the East Semifinals in Detroit. Sam Merrill makes 5 threes, scores 23 off the bench. The Cavs reach the East Finals for the first time in 8 years and go up against the Knicks. Game 1 on Tuesday night in New York and on ESPN Radio and the app. The coverage starting at 7:30 Eastern. The landslide winner of the NBA MVP make it back-to-back MVP awards for the Thunder, Shai Gilgeous-Alexander. Nikola Jokic was runner-up, followed by Victor Wembanyama, Luka Doncic, Cade Cunningham to round out the top 5. First time since 2015 that a non-American wins the PGA Championship as England's Aaron Rye wins the Wanamaker Trophy and his first major, taking the PGA Championship at 9-under, 3 ahead of John Rahm and Alex Smalley. To baseball and a thrilling walk-off on the south side of Chicago.
7: Tying run at third. Caro hits a fly ball out into deep left center field. It's back there. It is gone! Edgar Caro wins it! Shut up!
6: The final call on ESPN 1000, and that's Caro's first home run of the season. He had 3 hits and 3 RBIs as the White Sox knock off the Cubs 9-8 in 10 innings. The White Sox are 24-22, and the Phillies are over 500. They're 15-4 under Don Mattingly as manager as they blank the Pirates 6-0.
8: Hey, it's Michelle Smallman, and coming up Monday, I've studied the NFL schedule, which means I'll tell you the exact week when Fernando Mendoza and other rookie quarterbacks will get their first start this season. It's on Sportsman, like 6 a.m. Eastern, right here on ESPN Radio, ESPN2, and ESPNU.

0: ESPN Radio, the ESPN app, Sirius XM Channel 80 with Justin Tinsley, Adam Kaufman. We got you for another half hour. Thanks for hanging out. Again, Cavaliers Eastern Conference Finals bound took care of the Pistons in Game 7 in Detroit, in their house, with relative ease. Let's get thoughts on that from Gary Washburn, Boston Globe national NBA writer. Gary, my friend, how are you, sir?
1: Hey, Adam, how's it going, man?
0: Doing great. Great to have you here with us. I'm a lot surprised that the Pistons didn't put up a fight, and honestly, even that they lost this game. I was so sure, Gary, that Detroit and New York, that was what we had waiting in the wings, and the Cavaliers and Donovan Mitchell had other plans. What did you expect going in versus the reality and the way it played out?
1: Yeah, I mean, I thought the Pistons would win in a close one. I thought it would go down to the wire. I thought it'd be kind of a battle to the end in terms of just two teams that are pretty equal and equally flawed, right? I mean, I think both teams have their weaknesses, both have their strengths, both have shown those in this series, and I thought it would go down. But I think when you look at a seven-game series, and sometimes even though it goes seven and you just one win from that next round, you just don't have enough and you run out of gas. And I think the Pistons, for all they've went through this year, the injuries, coming back from 3-1 down against Orlando, you know, winning in Cleveland, down 3-2, it just seemed like they ran out of gas. Their spirit was done. They had nothing left, and Cleveland had a lot left.
2: Gary, what's going on, man? Justin Tinsley here. Let's look forward a little bit. By the time Game 1 tips off, the Knicks will have not played in 9 days. And we know Cleveland just had a long series with Detroit. Give me your top two or three storylines you're looking forward to in the Eastern Conference Finals.
3: Here we go in 3-2.
1: Three storylines. Okay, that's a good one. I think it's just going to be Donovan Mitchell against the New York Knicks. Like, they're going to try to figure out all types of defenses to slow him down. What's he going to do on the big stage? Obviously, there was rumors years ago that the Knicks were interested in him. I think this is the biggest stage he's been on in his career, how he's going to perform. Number two, I think, is James Harden. A chance to get to the finals, a chance to win as an underdog. And I think just the Knicks being the prohibitive favorites, if they don't win this series, it's going to be hell in New York. Like, they would have been favorites over the Pistons or the Cavaliers. But now their road to the finals was an Atlanta team that gave them three good games and kind of gave up, a Philadelphia team that was just complete disarray, and now Cleveland, which is the fourth seed, which has its share of weaknesses. So if the Knicks don't win this series, because all the pressure and all the money should be on the Knicks. I'm sure all the betting odds are heavily in favor of the New York Knicks. If they don't win this, I don't know what's going to happen in New York.
0: Well, Gary, I mentioned you're from the Boston Globe. You cover the entire NBA, but it's not as though you don't have a special focus on the Boston Celtics. And while we're talking about the East, before we look ahead and start previewing the Western Conference Finals, which to me is the de facto NBA Finals anyway, Jaylen Brown was active on the Twitch stream again tonight, Gary. I'm sure you paid attention to it. What'd you make of his comments? Because he's starting to lash out at the media a little bit.
1: Yeah, I just think he feels betrayed, burned, all of what a lot of athletes might feel about kind of this social media world where everybody kind of jumps on every statement and jumps to conclusions and tells you what you're thinking before you even say it. And I just think he's had a beef with certain people for a while, and I think he unleashed some of those issues he's had. And I just don't know what good this is going to do for him. Like, I just don't know the purpose, the end game in this. It's great to lash out. Okay, you're on your own stream, your own platform, but I don't know what good this does for him to start singling people out and lashing at them. It's just time for Jaylen to kind of move on, get to his summer, whatever he plans on doing, getting into the lab, working on his game, getting some rest, getting ready for the 26-27 season, as opposed to just focusing on what people are saying about him. And I think he's 10 years in now, and I think there's got to be a level of, you know what, I'm over this stuff. And hopefully, for his sake, this is the last stream for a while. It's fun to have guests. It's fun to kind of talk about the league or talk about your thoughts on the world, et cetera. But now it's starting to get malicious a little bit personal. I hope that this might be the last one for a while.
2: Look, we may not know what Jaylen Brown's end game is, but the San Antonio Spurs and the Oklahoma City Thunder, they know what they want their end game to be, and that's the NBA Finals. And there's a ton of excitement around this Western Conference Finals. But, Gary, you've covered the NBA for a long time. You know how great this Oklahoma City team can be, will be, is, right? So how important is it for Wemby and the Spurs to take game one in OKC against a team that really just doesn't get rattled as the pressure increases throughout the postseason?
1: Justin, you're right. I mean, I think it's important for them to make a statement for the Spurs to punch first. Because if you look at it, Oklahoma City on paper is the better team. Oklahoma City should win this series. But if we go back to the regular season, the Spurs had their number. The Spurs had the formula, the elixir to beat the Thunder. And they have obviously the best center in the game at this point in Victor Wembanyama. They got a bunch of young guns with Castle and Vassell and Harper. And Johnson, they got Deere. Like, they have all the weapons to make this a long, compelling series. It's just they're poised, and they've shown that they can win on the road. They won twice in Minnesota. They've shown the poise. I think the biggest doubt about San Antonio was, can you go from a lottery team to the Western Conference or NBA Finals in the next year? You usually got to get knocked out early first, and that's not been the case. The Spurs have held up, so why not now? So I think they're the team that's just coming off a victory. As we talked about the Knicks, the Thunder have had a long layoff, so they might be a little bit rusty. So I think game one on Tuesday is a time to catch – sorry, tomorrow is the time to catch the Thunder slipping a little bit and then try to take control of the series and take home court advantage.
0: DraftKings Sportsbook has the Spurs 6.5-point dogs in game one, but it would be fun. It'd be fun to see San Antonio steal this one 2-1 on the money line if anybody is interested in investing. Gary Washburn again, Boston Globe, national NBA writer. Gary, really appreciate the time as always.
1: Hey, thanks, guys.
0: Absolutely. Gary's got to get to bed, Justin. It's late. He stayed up late with us.
2: It is. Yeah, it's almost 1 a.m. on the East Coast.
0: That's right. He sounded lively, though. It didn't sound like we woke him or anything like that. Probably still just catching up on all the postgame sound after that, again, lopsided Cleveland win over Detroit there. But we'll have more time before we wrap the show to expand upon those Western Conference Finals thoughts. The thing that needs to be mentioned that we've spent virtually no time talking about because we've been heavily on the East, understandably so, Jalen Williams out since April 22nd, early in that first-round series with his hamstring injury, is back. Not on the injury report. He is available for Game 1 of the West Finals against the Spurs. He played most of those early games in that season that Gary made reference to. Despite all the San Antonio wins, taken 4 out of 5, he was in most of those games, so maybe it won't matter. I guess we'll see.
2: Look, to have him back, that is huge news for a team that is basically just an embarrassment of riches in terms of talent, right? So if you're an Oklahoma City Thunder fan, and you love this news. But if you're the San Antonio Spurs, you go right at Jalen Williams in game one. You want to test that hamstring. You want to test his lateral movement. You want to put him in pressure situations to make plays. And, again, you don't want to go, you know, spit into the wind, as my grandmother used to say, or tug on Superman's cape just to try to tee him off. But that's smart basketball. San Antonio has enough bodies to throw at him to really test him out. So I think this is going to be one of the more intricate and interesting chess matches and within the series. And I think we're going to learn a lot within game one.
0: Will it be stormy for the Spurs in the Western Conference Finals? We'll talk about it when we come on back. It's game night on ESPN Radio and the ESPN app.
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which begins 8 o'clock Eastern, presented by Gusto. Again, it's Spurs and Thunder, which really, I mean, this is what, Justin Tinsley, I have been waiting for. This is the one that I have been trying, like so many others, to just will into existence. The collision course that it has felt like between these two teams, I know there were certainly no moments for the Thunder. I mean, they took care of, you know, easy sweep of the Suns, easy sweep of the Lakers. No doubt OKC would be in this spot. But, you know, there was a fleeting moment or two against Portland for San Antonio, especially when Wemby got hurt there, and we wondered, would he even return during the series with the apparent concussion? And then there was a moment or two against Minnesota before the Spurs did what they were supposed to do. And now, here we are. Gary Washburn was just on us, brought up, man, I bet on the betting odds, you know, Cleveland must be a heavy dog against New York. Well, I'll tell you, on the DraftKings Sportsbook, Knicks are minus 265 to win that series. The Cavs plus 215. Now, why did I give you the series pricing as opposed to...

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1: Now, but when you look at the Spurs and when you look at the Oklahoma City Thunder, top to bottom, they feel like more complete teams. They definitely feel like a more complete team than the Cleveland Cavaliers. The Knicks are playing great ball right now. But the predominant favorite is going to come out the Western Conference Finals. And that's why there's so much around this. And I look at this, and you know, for anybody listening, I want you to close your eyes with me right now. If you're driving, don't close your eyes, but just rock with me on this. SGA, obviously the runaway MVP this year. We have Victor Wembanyama, who made no secrets about wanting to be MVP, meeting in the Western Conference Finals. If anybody is going to take it personally, a la Hakeem Olajuwon in the 1995 Western Conference Finals against the San Antonio Spurs, is Victor Wembanyama. I want to see how he is going to approach this series against the MVP in SGA. I want to see how this guy plays hard in all-star games. And I know that's kind of like a lost concept these days, but Victor Wembanyama is that rare young player who seems to understand the magnitude of every moment that he's in. Not saying he's going to succeed every single time, but he definitely recognizes it. And when I look at this Spurs team, when I look at the weapons that they have, obviously Wemby is the creme de la creme, right? But Stephen Castle, like, that dude is a gamer. Dylan Harper is a rookie, but he's a gamer. De'Aaron Fox has had some great games this postseason, and the list goes on. So, yes, the predominant favorite is going to come out the Western Conference Finals. But I won't say it's a dominant, foregone conclusion. Why are we even playing the finals, whoever comes out the East? But I think if it's Knicks versus whoever comes out the West, I think that could be an interesting finals. But I do have OKC repeating at the end of the day.
2: We heard from SGA a little bit earlier about winning his second straight MVP, which is all nice, and I'm sure he'll feel better about it in his private moments or when he reflects later on after his playing career. But for now, it's all eyes on the prize. That means 8 more wins.
3: Honestly speaking, I don't have a tag on it. I don't have a number on it. When it's all said and done, as long as I know I gave everything I had to the game, I'll live with the results. And whatever that looks like, it looks like. Yeah, I don't have a certain amount of accolades I want to collect. I don't have anything I specifically want to do besides win. And as long as I'm giving my every day and my all and doing it the right way and my way, I'll live with the results, whatever that looks like.
2: As for Victor Wembanyama, again, the guy that, as you said, really wanted to win himself that MVP, finished third in the voting. He's feeling pretty good about a matchup against a team that his team, albeit much earlier in the year, took down 4 out of 5 times.
4: Of course, we're confident, but we need to keep the right confidence level. Right now, I'm not even thinking about it. I'm just thinking about recovering. I'm thinking about getting this press conference over with. And we're gonna see about it in the next couple of days, but it's going to be the same as usual. Prepare, take care of your body, scout, watch the film, practice.
2: Justin, I'm an old, but what do the kids say? This is going to be cinema. That's what this series is going to be. I am fired up for this series.
1: I mean, you should be. And yes, the kids, they do say absolute cinema. I'm not a kid. I am a 40-year-old man. So I hope I did not just embarrass myself right there. But look, I want to respond to SGA's quote. I understand what he means. Like, I want that. I want this for us. I want that second consecutive title for the Oklahoma City Thunder, and that's what he's focused on. But you also care about accolades as well, especially when that accolade is league MVP. I understand that, hey, maybe, you know, you make an all-rookie team. Yes, that's great, but that's not what you ultimately strive for. You even make an all-star team, but that's not what you ultimately strive for. You

0: you deserve to take some time to yourself and celebrate that moment, not get lost in it. But like you said earlier in the show, Adam, consecutive MVPs in this league have only happened 14 times. So look, I don't know if the kids still say this, but hey, I'm feeling in a groove right now, Adam. I got to call Cap on that. You definitely care about getting MVP. Not saying it's the season doesn't end, but you damn sure care about winning league MVP. That's nothing to scoff at.
1: No, that means something to him. But I appreciate that he's saying the right things for his club and living in the moment. And nothing compares to a championship. It shouldn't anyway for most of these guys, even if you just had one. Again, Spurs, Thunder, third time since conferences formed in 1970-71, the two teams each with at least a 750 win percentage, which is absurd, in the regular season will meet in the conference finals. Of course, this year, before that, Celtics Sixers way back in 1981. Before that, the Lakers and Bucks in 1972. So, good company.
0: Yeah, I mean, that's... it's incredible company. And when I look at this Spurs team, it's pretty wild to realize that this is their first conference finals since 2017. It was that year that they were looking damn good. They were looking just as good as the Golden State Warriors, believe it or not. But that was game one where Kawhi turned his ankle, and it was a lot of controversy behind it. That pretty much spelled the end of his time in San Antonio. So it's just wild to look at how much this franchise has changed since then. Obviously, Pop's not there anymore. The older legends, they're not there anymore. But that same
1: Pop's around. Duncan's around.
0: Well, not on the sideline. That's what I mean. Yeah, salute to Greg Popovich, man. Salute to Greg Popovich. I have a special place in my heart for Greg Popovich. But this is a new look Spurs team, with the same confidence, the same resolve, and the same, like, we're not going to get too big or too bent out of shape in the moment. It's just going to be really interesting to see how that translates against a team like this Oklahoma City Thunder.
1: Justin, I blinked and show's over, man. That's how fast it goes when you're having a good time.
0: Wow, it's already over. This is amazing. Right? But hey, I enjoyed my first rodeo with you, my man.
1: Amen, man. Let's make sure we'll put in the request. Make sure we could do it again. Not just us, our friends. Jovan producing, Steven on the board, the whole crew behind the scenes. We appreciate everyone. Again, congrats to the Cleveland Cavaliers advancing to face the Knicks. Looking forward to Monday night tonight, if you're on the East Coast, as we get ready for, again, the Thunder and the Spurs. And by the way, shout out Aaron Rye winning the PGA Championship. Coming up next, SportsCenter All Night with Jay Reynolds. 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
14: It's Game 7 for all the marbles as Cade and the Pistons clash with Spida and the Cavs.
15: On the right wing, hands it off to Merrill, dribble handoff for three.
16: Merrill, the four-point play attempt now coming up as he nails the three.
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18: A pitch from Michaelis, swinging a high fly ball, deep right field, Wood stops at the wall, that'll do it, or he'll strike again. Their third home run of the afternoon.
14: History on the links, 100 years in the making.
19: To win this event and then to be, that person that's the first one to have won it in such a long time from England is an amazing thing and something to be extremely proud of.
14: Handing out the hardware on the hardwood.
20: I don't have a certain amount of accolades I want to collect. I don't have anything I specifically want to do besides win. As long as I'm giving my everyday, my all, and doing it the right way and my way, I'll live with the results, whatever that looks like.
14: Plus, Clark Mitchell and the Fever take on the Storm.
21: Inbounds goes to Cunningham, who sealed off Heidemann and banks it in. Another double-double for CC. She's got 19 points and 10 assists.
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22: 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Channel 80. We had three teams slotted into the conference finals in the NBA, two in the West and in the East. The Knicks, New York, awaiting the winner between the Cavs and the Pistons. Detroit, the top seed in the Eastern Conference, facing a game 7. Home team won the first four games of the series. Then the Cavs took game 5 at Detroit, but the Pistons returned the favor with a game 6 win in Cleveland. So game 7 back in Detroit. Would that be good news or bad news given the two separate trends for the home teams in the series? We would get the answer relatively early.
16: Schroeder smells blood, drives, Nash dribble, kicks it to the corner. Three ball for Merrill is good. 41-26 Cavs as they extend their lead to 15. A 10-0 run for Cleveland.
15: Here's Mitchell weaving through traffic into the paint. Off the glass and in. Mitchell extends the lead to 20, and J.B. Bickerstaff has seen enough. He calls timeout. 55-35 Cavs with 2:53 to go in the second.
22: Up 20 there. The Cavs would lead by 17 at the half, and then
16: Mobley on the drive. Finds Allen in the paint. Allen turn around, tries to duck under, flips it up and good. Timeout Pistons as the lead is ballooned
15: to 72-49. A 23-point lead. Now flips it to Schroeder on the right wing. Guarded by Harris. They get it back to Mitchell. Mitchell on the right wing on Harris. Step back three on the way. Mitchell, nothing but net. 95-69, up to 26 points here with the lead for the Cavs. Mitchell with 24.
0: And now Mitchell is styling on him too, celebrating after that one. Got Tobias Harris again.
15: Mitchell hangs, fires, misses, gets his own rebound and put back. And that right there explains the night for the Pistons. Donovan Mitchell is going in there, getting his own rebound and put back.
0: He's literally running circles around the Pistons. He's moving at a different speed right now.
22: George Sedano and Kalena Azubuike had the call right here on ESPN Radio. Cavs led by as much as 35. They win it by 31, 125-94 at Detroit. They take the series in seven. Cavs, the third team in NBA history to win a Game 7 on the road by 30 or more. Cavs are the second team since 1976 to have four 20-point scorers in a Game 7. Their coach, Kenny Atkinson.
1: When we play with force, it's really the key. Left force on both ends with our talent. We're really hard to beat. You know, the question we got to answer, and we talked about in the locker room, is we can't have force letdowns, you know, like game six, where we were not the forceful team. But tonight we were. That was the whole difference, our force on both ends. You know, and everybody says, oh, it doesn't mean it. No, it does mean something. I think it does. I think this was the next step for us. You know, first day of training camp, I put up our playoff record over the last 3 years, 11-15. You know, I've been saying all year we have a lot to prove. You know, we still have more to prove. That's kind of the next part of it. But we proved something to ourselves that we could take that, you know, another step. So just looking forward to this next challenge for us.
22: Cavs into the conference finals. First conference finals appearance since 2018 when they beat the Celtics in seven. It's their third conference finals appearance without LeBron James. Donovan Mitchell, 26 points, 8 assists, 6 rebounds in the Game 7 win. He spoke with our crew from the NBA on ESPN Radio, Kalena Azubuike and George Sedano.
3: There's a lot of emotion right now, but I think the biggest thing is just like... I think the biggest thing, man, we just collectively, like, I think we found, you know, something as a group. But, you know what I mean? It's a blessing. I can't overlook the fact that it's been 9 years. It's been my whole career without getting to this point. So that's a blessing. But we ain't got much time to celebrate. So we got to get right back to it.
23: You guys bought a massive Cleveland contingent here. That's
3: man, shout out to the Cavs fans. Like, they're everywhere, though. Yeah. This is nuts.
23: My goodness.
3: This is nuts.
23: Talk to me about the adjustment you guys made. Because in game six, it seemed like the Pistons a lot more single coverage. You guys were getting inside when you wanted to. But then you were making the dish. You were making the right decisions, yeah. Drawing the bigs over. What was that adjustment like for you and as a team?
3: I think the biggest thing in game six, you got to give them credit. They came out with more force. They played like it was their game seven and we did not. But at the end of the day, it's just about how do you respond. And you know this, right, playing in the league, like, it was a letdown. You know, game six was a letdown. We missed an opportunity. But, you know, fortunately, it's a seven-game series and we had an opportunity to come out there and get another one on the road. But you got to give them credit. They're not going to go down without a fight. And for us to take that lump, right, to lose a game six on our home floor that way, their crowd came on the road. And for us to come out here and respond was huge.
15: You guys made the trade. You bring in James Harden, a guy to help you get to this point. What has he meant for you and this team?
3: Well, I mean, like, you just look, right? Like, it just allows everybody to kind of do what they do. You know, for me, being aggressive, you know, shout out to Thompson, hell of a defender, right? He's got to pick and choose who he guards. You know what I'm saying? So now we're able to get to the paint. Do you help off James? Do you help off me? Now Evan Mobley's downhill. There's more space. And then when you want to, when he wants to, he can get in the paint and make plays for others. So there's just so many different things that just him being on the basketball court alone, he doesn't have to take a shot. That just changes everything for us. And then when he does get downhill, does get to do whatever he does, man, it's working so far. We got to keep it going.
22: Donovan Mitchell making his first career appearance in the conference finals. He'd been in the conference semis four times previously. Those were losses. Finally gets the win in this one with Cleveland as the Cavs get past the Pistons 125-94 in game seven. Pistons 31-point loss, third largest loss by a 60-win team in NBA postseason history. They trailed by 17 at the half, second largest halftime deficit by a one seed in a game seven. their coach, J.B. Bickerstaff.
2: This team is awesome, and they're a special group of guys. You know, I couldn't be more appreciative of how they allow us to coach them, work with them every single day, the spirit they carry, their willingness to grow, their willingness to sacrifice, and it's a special group. And, again, I can't be more thankful than to be a part of this and to be able to work with these guys.
4: J.B., just you guys took a step last year, take another big step this year, playing at home, game seven, especially what you just done in Cleveland. How big of a disappointment?
2: It's not a disappointment at all. I'm not ever will I be disappointed in these guys. These guys every single day give us what they got. So it is not a disappointment. It's a loss, and it's a tough loss. But, you know, that adjective will never be used in this group.
4: It's not, I'm not saying in the guys necessarily, but the season as a whole, and also I'm sure you had higher expectations, falling far short of that, I guess, is that a disappointment?
2: I don't think we fell short of anything. And I don't like the direction of your question, I'll be honest with you. Like, these guys have improved massively and done a great job. Anything other than positivity towards this group, like, is unacceptable. You know, the turnaround from where we've come from, what these guys have been willing to do. Yeah, we, you know, everybody wants to win a championship every year. But, you know, how much did you grow? How much did you improve? Did you sacrifice for the greater good of the team? Our guys did that collectively every single day, and we got better. We put ourselves in position to be here. So there's nothing disappointing about, you know, this group and the outcome of this.
22: 60-22 in the regular season was Detroit Pistons losing in the conference semifinals as the one seed. The bar was high, but what about the season? ESPN analyst Janae Ogumike.
5: First, I want to put things into context. And, you know, I took my glasses off because I was like, oh, you know, a little emotional because I felt like those guys, they tried so hard this year. You know, I'm a glass half full type of gal. And I feel like people forget that just three seasons ago, this was a team that tied the NBA worst record with 28 straight losses. They were in the gutter. They finished that year, I think, just one game off of the worst record in the league. Three seasons later, Cade Cunningham is in the conversation for MVP. This is a squad that finished number one in the regular season in the East. They got to get Cade some help. He is a bad man. I know we talk about the bad boy Pistons. He's a bad man. And sometimes he has to do, I wouldn't even say sometimes, most of the times he's had to do bad all by himself. That's not sustainable in this NBA. You see so many squads where they have one, two, three, even looking at the Cavaliers, four options, four guys playing really well. And so they need to get more balance offensively to support him. They need to find a better secondary creator. Tobias Harris tried all he could, and Jalen Duren had to do better. He has to improve in these meaningful games. But right now, their universe is around Cade, and they have to find ways to get him more help in the future.
22: Cade Cunningham, 13 points, a career playoff low in the Game 7 loss for the Pistons. SportsCenter All Night, ESPN Radio. Pistons season is over. Cavs advance to the Eastern Conference Finals. Game 1 with the Knicks is Tuesday. Every game from here on out, Conference Finals and NBA Finals here on ESPN Radio, presented by Gusto. Tuesday, Game 1 of the Eastern Conference Finals. Monday, Game 1 of the Western Conference Finals. Coverage at 8 o'clock Eastern. And that Western Conference Final will feature the NBA MVP.
6: According to ESPN, Shams Charania, Shai Gilgeous-Alexander has been named the league's MVP for the second consecutive year.
20: The way things are run in this organization, in this city, it breeds success. And it's no coincidence. I'm just lucky to end up here.
22: As he did a year ago, Shai Gilgeous-Alexander named the MVP this season. He ranked second in scoring with just over 31 points per game, shooting a career best 55% from the field, also averaged a career-high 6.5 assists as the Thunder put up the NBA's best record for the second consecutive season. And this marks the fourth straight season that SGA finished in the top five in MVP voting. Won it the past two.
20: Honestly speaking, I don't have a tag on it. I don't have a number on it. When it's all said and done, as long as I know I gave everything I had to the game, I'll live with the results. And whatever that looks like, it looks like. Yeah, I don't have a certain amount of accolades I want to collect. I don't have anything I specifically want to do besides win. And as long as I'm giving my every day, my all, and doing it the right way and my way, I'll live with the results, whatever that looks like. It's special. And not really for me personally, but more so for, like, the city and the organization. I think, like, so someone told me a stat. It's been 4 MVPs in the last 12 years to go through this building, and I don't think that's coincidence. There's a reason why you have success when you come through this program and this facility and this city. Like, everything I just mentioned, from the fans, the love they give, to the ownership, the front office, for making things easy, making sure we're getting our work in, the coaches playing the right brand of basketball and holding the right things accountable. The way things are run in this organization, in this city, it breeds success, and it's no coincidence. I'm just lucky to end up here.
22: SGA is the fifth active player to be named the MVP in consecutive seasons, seventh player in the last four decades to win multiple MVPs before turning 28. Every retired player to win consecutive MVPs has been inducted into the Hall of Fame. SportsCenter All Night, ESPN Radio, from the NBA to golf in the year's second major, giving us a bit of a surprise on Sunday.
7: Aaron Rye has just hit a beautiful birdie putt on 17, and he drains it from 50 feet. Aaron Rye is unstoppable at Aronimink. He is 9 under par.
8: Aaron Rye. From long range, that's his superpower. 50-foot putts. Listen to this.
9: Sets the putter next to the ball. He takes one practice stroke, then sets the putter behind the ball. Usually takes two or three looks, depending upon the length. Takes two looks, gets that started out on the right. He needs to carry up over the top of the hill, and that's not even going to come close to getting there. Came up way short. That's about 10 feet short. So with that miss right there, Aaron Rye is your 2026 PGA champion at Aronimink. I got to tell you, that was a masterclass performance today by Aaron Rye.
22: SiriusXM PGA Tour Radio final round, 5 under 65. He was 9 under for the week for a three-shot win over John Rahm and Alex Smalley. Rye becomes the first English-born golfer to win the PGA Championship since Jim Barnes. He won the first two tournaments in 1916 and 1919, which were both match play competitions. Rye ends that 107-year drought for England.
19: Wasn't actually aware of it until yesterday. I think in this room yesterday it was mentioned, which was the first of my knowledge. But yeah, extremely, extremely proud. There's a lot of incredible and historic English players over those 100 years who have gone on to achieve incredible things and had phenomenal careers. But to win this event, And to be a person that's the first one to have won it in such a long time from England is an amazing thing and something to be extremely proud of.
22: Before the tournament at DraftKings, he was 290-1 to win. Rounds of 70, 69, 67, 65. Got better in each round, gets his first career major victory. ESPN analyst Andy North.
12: Well, I think there's a couple of things you look at. You look at actual stat numbers and you look at the eye test. He was great chipping approach shots, number two, putting number five. And that's a great combination. That you do that, you're going to have a great chance. But I thought the eye test, watching him play the last nine holes of a championship, he looked like he was in complete control. He drove it in the fairway. He hit it on the greens. One of the only fairways he missed, he drove it in the greenside bunker at the drivable 13th. That is the fairway as far as I'm concerned. I mean, he just played beautiful golf, didn't make mistakes, and looked like he never got above out of his comfort zone playing.
22: 23 birdies or better over the course of the week en route to the PGA Championship. How big is the concern with the bullpen? That's next. SportsCenter All Night continues. It's ESPN Radio.
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1: 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We've hit prime season for college graduations. We're also winding down the spring seasons. Fourth seed Virginia winning the men's tennis championship, beating Texas, which was the two seed for Virginia. Seventh men's tennis title all since 2013. The ACC now has six team titles this academic year. The NC State women's cross country, Florida State women's soccer, Virginia women's swimming and diving, Notre Dame men's and women's fencing. ACC could add to that. Baseball still has the road to Omaha. Softball charting its way to Oklahoma City. And the ACC still represented. Duke is one of the 16 teams still standing after this weekend's regionals. But of those 16 teams remaining, nine are from the SEC, including Alabama, the top seed in the tournament, which outscored its opponents 20-0 this regional weekend. They sweep the regional without allowing a run. ESPN analyst Tara Henry and Tori Vidalis.
2: They're deep, right? And they can rely on each other throughout the tournament. When you get into postseason, it is so much more about a staff mentality moving forward in this game because of how offensive-minded our sport has become. And now that Alabama has two big arms, really three if you count Kalen Pulazi, another freshman who's really come and eat up some innings for Alabama, but they allow each other to rest and be a little bit more fresh for this postseason run, and that's what they've been able to do all season. So just playing off of each other and also learning from one another, pushing one another, because anytime you have somebody that's just as good, if not better than you, it makes you want to get that much better every time you show up to that field.
3: I agree with you, Tori, and I also think when you take a look at Alabama, this offense has been really, really impressive. And also, you mentioned the freshman class and Vic Moten. How about Anna Roman and Ambry Taylor as well? But we saw Jenna Young get it done today, and then Audrey Vandegrift hitting the long ball. That is production up and down the lineup. And heading into a super regional, that is something that Patrick Murphy loves to see from his team. When you've got pitching, you've got an offense, you can go.
2: Yeah, and how about Jenna Young with two home runs? We're used to seeing the Brooke Wells, yes, the Alexis Papillo, but the freshmen stepping up, and the speedsters too. This team is just athletic and deep, and they can swing it.
1: Alabama getting LSU in the Super Regionals, one of three Supers featuring SEC against SEC. UCLA is also headed to the Super Regionals off a milestone moment.
4: Season.
5: And
4: nobody's ever done it.
5: Oh, just goosebumps still in my arms.
1: UCLA beating South Carolina 15-1 run rule. Megan Grant, 89 homers in her career, 40 of them this season. That's an all-time record.
4: Megan, what does it feel like to hit 40 home runs in a season?
6: I mean, it's surreal. When I first started, I did not think, you know, I would ever get to this point, but I guess the hard work pays off, you know.
1: UCLA gets UCF in the Super Regionals next weekend. SportsCenter All Night, ESPN Radio. Speaking of action on the diamond, in New York, Mets and Yankees. Yankees take a 6-3 lead to the bottom of the ninth, but
7: first pitch, breaking ball hit deep to left field. It's down the line. It's hooking. It is a home run! Tie game! Tie game! Tyrone Taylor tucks it just inside the foul pole. Down the left field line. It's a three-run homer. The Mets have tied it down to their last out here in the bottom of the ninth inning.
1: Well, that ties it up, and so it was on to the 10th. Yankees don't score in the top half, and in the home half,
8: 0-1. Chopper over the mound toward the middle of the infield. Runner coming home. There's no play. Simeon scores. Game over. The Maine Mets, one comeback at a time, have won the series. They win this one in 10, 7-6.
1: Mets fourth walk-off win this season. 880 ESPN New York, 7-6 in 10. Yankees fifth walk-off loss this season. Third straight series loss. They finished 2-7 over their nine-game road trip. Outfielder Aaron Judge.
9: We're a couple close games, but, you know, just about finishing the job. You know, a couple games here where, you know, we got to close it out, or, you know, some games and extras that we got to, you know, get a couple runs across and just don't get the job done. So the boys are playing hard, though. I think the biggest thing is guys are playing tough and making the plays they need to, but just coming up a little bit short.
1: Yankees losing in 10 after giving up the game tying three-run homer with two outs in the ninth inning. Yankees nine blown saves this season. They're most within the first 50 games of a season since 2007. Manager Aaron Boone concerned about that bullpen?
10: No, I think they're all capable of getting big outs, and they have throughout this year. We just had a terrible road trip where we certainly had some tough ones. That's part of it. We got to, get after it tomorrow.
1: Milwaukee, Baltimore, and the Mets on that road trip. The Chicago matchup on Sunday also went 10 innings.
11: Tying run at third. Caro hits a fly ball out into deep left center field. It's back there. It is gone! Edgar Caro wins it! Shut up!
1: ESPN 1000. White Sox with the 9-8 win in 10. Their first walk-off homer since 2024. Their first walk-off homer against the Cubs since 2003. White Sox get the win. They are 7-1 since May 9th, their best record in an 8-game span this season. Well, we went 7, and it's now final. That's next. 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
1: Aaron Rye with a final round 65 on Sunday captures the PGA Championship, his first major. SGA wins his second straight NBA MVP. Conference finals are set. Spurs, Thunder get underway tonight, Tuesday. It's the Knicks and the Cavs.
19: That'll do it. The Cleveland Cavaliers are moving on to the Eastern Conference Finals. They'll take on the New York Knicks. A final score for the Cavs. They win 125-94 in Detroit.
20: The result is surprising, but the way it happened is even more surprising.
1: 125-94. Cavs becoming the third team in NBA history to win a Game 7 on the road by at least 30. Pistons bow out as the top seed, failing to make the Eastern Conference Finals. Cavaliers, backed by Donovan Mitchell, 26 points, 8 assists, 6 rebounds. Jared Allen had 23 points, spoke with NBA on Prime.
21: Jared, I think it's official, especially in these playoffs. Game 7, Jared Allen is real.
22: Single basket. He started the game trying to distribute the ball. And I think that's huge for a leader like him, trying to get everybody else going and then getting himself going second.
21: Okay, so quick turnaround. Yeah. Madison Square Garden, yeah. The Knicks, the Eastern Conference Finals, Jared.
22: Absolutely.
21: After silencing this crowd here in Game 7, what are you expecting in that environment on Tuesday?
22: Yeah, we know it's going to be a loud environment. We know that their fans are incredible fans, crazy fans, but we know that we can do it. We came to an incredible arena like this and took over the game. We just have to do it again.
21: Lastly, Eastern Conference Finals. How does that feel?
22: Feels good. We're along this journey. Every step is a step further. We just have a job more to do.
1: Jared Allen with 23. Sam Merrill had 23 as well on 7 of 10 shooting. Game 7 turns into a 31-point road rout for the Cavs. And you heard it here on ESPN Radio. George Sedano, Kalena Azubuike had the call for us. George?
19: Jay, thank you so much. Kalena, the Cavs came in here in a hostile building. This place had energy to begin with here in Detroit. They shut it down pretty quick with nearly a wire-to-wire victory.
20: From the jump, they came out, and you could tell by the way Donovan Mitchell was moving and grooving. He was aggressive and assertive. And Jared Allen came out. He was aggressive and assertive from the jump. You heard it. They are all talking about force. Donovan Mitchell was talking about the force and aggression that they played with, the sense of urgency. They had it. They didn't have it in Game 6. They had it tonight. They made up for it. They took care of the ball a lot of the game. Only 13 turnovers, 31 assists. We were talking about them trusting the pass. They made the adjustment. Get inside, get in the paint, make the right decision. Draw the help in, draw Durant in, dish it off to his man. A lot of times they're making the Pistons bigs look crazy tonight because they're coming over to help. A lot of times they're in the air alone, jumping at them, and the Cavs are making the right pass. They're finishing inside. They got 58 points in the paint, and the Pistons, throughout these playoffs and elimination games, one thing they've done so well is limit the opponent points in the paint. They weren't able to do that tonight because their point of attack defense broke down. Their on-ball defense kind of broke down. They weren't able to keep guys in front of them. The Cavs were driving by them. They were dishing. They were making all the right reads, all the right decisions, and they shot the ball well. And Sam Merrill played incredibly well, knocking down threes.
19: Before we get to the conference finals matchup in the East, 30 seconds on the Pistons season and what you think their offseason should look like.
20: It's disappointing. They had a really good regular season, finishing at the top spot. You were wondering how, okay, Cade with a collapsed lung, how is he going to come into the playoffs? He played amazingly well all throughout the playoffs. Didn't play as well in the last game in a win. You thought he was going to have a bounce back game tonight. 12 points in the first half. 1 point in the second half. He's still the engine. He's still the motorcade. You can ride him. He's only going to get better and better. Cade Cunningham's going to have a chip on his shoulder next season.
19: Now, for sure, I don't think there's any doubt. They'll probably look for a secondary scorer to help him, playmaker. Now, this Knicks-Cavs series, what do you make of it?
20: I'm looking forward to it. I said it. The Knicks are the best three-point shooting team in the league in the playoffs this season. You know what Brunson's going to give you. I think the X factor is Mikal Bridges. I do like the way they've involved Karl-Anthony Towns. They're making sure they play through him at times, let him make decisions, let him attack from the top of the key, get his post-ups in there. He's got to try to dominate. But I do think the Cavs' double bigs, the two agile bigs, could give the Knicks some problems in trying to defend the ISO of a James Harden and the decision-making there, and Donovan Mitchell and how tenacious he can be can prove to be tough for the Knicks. They do have a smaller player in Jalen Brunson on the defensive side. Can the Cavs look to expose him at times and get him switched on to people? But it's going to be a tough battle. It could go seven games again.
2: Well, we'll see. Hopefully that'll be the case for the NBA fans out there to get another seven-game series. But the Pistons fall short in this one. The Cavs are moving on with a road victory. They will go and face the Knicks in the Eastern Conference Final. Our final score here in Game 7 in Detroit, the Cavs 125, the Pistons 94. For Kalena Azubuki, I'm George Sedano right here on your home for the NBA, ESPN Radio, and the ESPN app. Now let's go back to Jay Reynolds in the studio.
1: All right, George, NBA down to its final four conference finals set to get underway. After dropping the first game of their series with Minnesota, the Spurs bounce back and win the series in six. Anthony Edwards giving the Spurs their flowers, saying they were the better team. As for the Wolves getting over that hump moving forward, ESPN senior writer Tim Bontemps.
3: Well, I mean, sure, it'd be nice if they could add a superstar to their roster. They just don't really have the ammunition to theoretically go do that. So it will be interesting to see what their summer looks like. And look, I think whether it's the Timberwolves or any other team in the West that's not Oklahoma City or San Antonio, when you're looking at those two teams going forward, I mean, you've got, arguably the three best players moving forward on the Spurs are all on their rookie deal still, and Victor Wembanyama, Stephon Castle, and Dylan Harper. And the Thunder have, I think two guys over 30 on the entire roster, and their whole core is basically all guys in their early to mid-20s. So, I mean, these two teams should be set up for what has a chance to be one of the all-time iconic rivalries in the history of the league over the next 5 to 10 years as they go back and forth atop the West. And everybody else has got a titanic challenge to try to catch up and keep up with them. And, Minnesota is probably going to be one of the first teams to really stare down the barrel of that with, Anthony Edwards getting closer to his prime and most of this roster in its 30s.
1: Tuesday, we'll see game one of the Eastern Conference Finals, but Monday, game one of the Western Conference Finals. Timberwolves fell short. Spurs and Thunder's getting underway on Monday. Our coverage here on ESPN Radio begins at 8 o'clock Eastern. Right now, SportsCenter all night. Back to baseball in Anaheim. Dodgers, Angels,
5: 0-1. Swung on, hard shot into left center, a base hit. Here comes Kinnan to score. Ohtani rounding third. He will score. Andy Páez does it again with runners in scoring position. Drives in two. It is 6-0 Dodgers.
1: AM 570 LA Sports. Dodgers outscoring the Angels 31-3 in the three-game series. They win Sunday 10-1. Dodgers' fifth consecutive win. Longest active win streak in Major League Baseball. Shohei Ohtani 3-for-5. Couple of RBI. 8 hits. 8 RBI over his last 4 games. Angels, meanwhile, with their 6th consecutive loss. Dodgers put up 10. So did the Giants.
23: Suarez set the pitch. Bader swings, drives one to right towards the corner. Cortez going back. He's looking up. It is gone! Harrison Bader has hit a grand slam for the Giants. It is an 8-run 8th inning. And Bader fired up as he rounds the bases. Giants have broken it wide open. It's 10-1.
1: KNBR with the call. Giants, as you heard, 8 in the 8th. Their most in an inning since scoring 9 in the 11th inning a year ago in May at Wrigley. They beat the Athletics on Sunday 10-1, their 20th win in their 47th game this season. Most games needed to reach 20 wins in a season since 2008. They beat the Athletics in this one. Guardians also put up 10. They beat the Reds 10-3. Guardians' third game scoring double-digit runs this season. 6 homers, most of the games since 2019 against the Yankees. SportsCenter All Night, ESPN Radio. Phillies and Pirates, and the Phillies doing something that few have been able to do.
4: Here's the pitch. Stott swings, drives it up the alley, right center field, on the run. Triolo won't get it. It'll one-hop the fence. Bohm is in. Marsh is coming in. Garcia's around at third base. A two-run double for Bryson Stott, and the Phillies lead it 5-0.
1: Sports Radio 94 WIP. Phillies go on to a 6-0 shutout of the Pirates. They're 16-5 since April 25th. Second-best win percentage in baseball during that span. But on Sunday, they got to Paul Skenes. Skenes went 5 innings, gave up 6 hits and 5 earned runs, tied for the most earned runs in his career.
6: Just didn't execute a few pitches, and they did a good job there, so yeah, I'll have to rewatch it. I just didn't execute a few pitches, and they got to him.
7: How challenging is it to navigate a lineup of that caliber?
6: It's challenging, but it's the big leagues. You know, every lineup's good, so yeah, just got to execute a little more consistently.
7: How have you felt that this team has responded to the doses of adversity you guys have had so far this year?
6: Yeah, I'm not worried about it. I think it's probably a good time for an off day, but I think we're in a good spot going into, you know, this next stretch, and not worried about how we'll respond at all.
1: Paul Skenes roughed up on Sunday. Pirates have a 3-game losing streak, second longest streak this season. They did have a 5-game losing streak at the end of April. Padres and Mariners at the Sunday night game.
23: Here comes the 1-1. Ball drilled deep right field. Going! Gone! Another long homer for Gavin Sheets. Destroyed to right field. 404 feet, a second homer of the game. Pitch, and France serves one out towards shallow center. Rodriguez has to play it on a bounce. Merrill is in. Laureano racing around third. And France with a two-out, two-run single. 7-0 Padres. A 5-run sixth inning for San Diego.
1: Rough afternoon for the Mariners. ESPN Radio with the call. Padres an 8-3 win. Mariners are one hit. Padres 28-18 on the season, half game back of the Dodgers for first place in the National West. 3-game series against the Dodgers coming up starting today in San Diego. Padres picking up their third sweep of the season. Diamondbacks an 8-6 win against the Rockies. Corbin Carroll 2-for-4, 2 homers, 3 RBI en route to the victory. The Orioles and Nationals.
4: The pitch from Michaelis. Swinging a high fly ball. Deep right field. Wood stops at the wall. That'll do it. Orioles strike again. Their third home run of the afternoon is a sizzler over the wall in right field. And the first of the season for Colton Cowser.
1: WBAL. Orioles go on to a 7-3 win over the Nats. Orioles third game this season with at least 3 homers. Blue Jays beat the Tigers 4-1. Vlad Guerrero Jr. 2-for-4 with his third homer of the season. Braves an 8-1 rout of the Red Sox. 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
1: Back on a 1-year deal, reunited with his former coach from his days with the Packers, Aaron Rodgers playing again this coming season in Pittsburgh. Right decision for the Steelers? Earlier on ESPN Radio are Matt Jones and Myron Metcalf.
26: It feels like the only decision to me. You know, I think a lot of people who are disappointed, it's like, where do you turn? It's a terrible free agent market. The only really quality player available in a trade was Kyler Murray and Tua. So I don't know. I think it says more about the fact that they just don't believe in Mason Rudolph, Drew Aller, or Will Howard yet, you know, and they feel like Mike McCarthy.
27: First of all, when you say Mason Rudolph yet, he's been there 10 years. Like that. And he has, yet, been picked over. He has been picked over so many times. Like, poor Mason Rudolph. Yeah. They just go out on the street and try to find somebody to start over him. He's like the woman that's like, are you going to keep coming back to me? And, you know, I mean, poor. Yeah. But anyway. Go ahead.
26: Yeah, they still have a guy behind Aaron Rodgers that they trust. And if you're Mike McCarthy, you feel like you have a familiar face. Maybe that pairing works out. So I get why you do it. I don't know what else they would have done. What's the other option?
27: Well, there isn't another option. I mean, you're right. I mean, the other option would be go sign Kyler Murray. you know, is that an upgrade? Maybe, but you can't just sign Kyler Murray for 1 year. You're committing to him for at least two or three, and I can understand how you would decide, I don't want to be in the Kyler Murray business. Well, Aaron Rodgers, the things I was most worried about with Aaron Rodgers, he kind of didn't have that happen last year. I mean, he wasn't particularly great, but he also didn't blow the team up. So I guess the theory is he'll just not blow the team up for another year. And Mike McCarthy, maybe he gets, I don't know what he's going to get out of him that anybody else would, but you're just basically signing up for another year of mediocrity. They're not going to be a contender. And, you know, you fired Mike Tomlin and you're probably going 9-8 again.
1: 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Aaron Rodgers, 1 year deal worth up to $25 million, is expected to include a base salary between $22 and $23 million. Sports Center All Night continues. 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
11: You did let me know that I got conned by my daughter.
12: 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And that your daughter said, no, I'm just going to watch a movie with dad. 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
6: 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Super regional action next weekend on ESPN. 9 of the 16 teams from the SEC. 6 could reach Oklahoma City. There will be a minimum of 3. 3 of the super regionals are SEC against SEC. Texas, meanwhile, gets Arizona State. Longhorns outscoring their opponents 25-1 this season.
7: Best part of Texas's game right now is...
8: That's a toss-up, honestly.
7: There may not even be an answer to the question.
8: What's funny is we've talked so much about Texas and the lull that they've had in April, so it's amazing to see them come out. The reigning national champions, might I add, they know what it takes to get to the World Series, and they know what it takes to win it. And I think behind the arm of Teagan Kavan and now an offense that is suddenly finding their stride again, I don't know which one you'd pick.
6: Longhorns outscored their opponents 25-1 this weekend. Super Regionals next weekend on ESPN. Twins a 5-4 win over the Brewers on Sunday. Brewers stranding the tying run at third in the ninth inning. Rays double up the Marlins 6-3. Rays third time winning 30 of their first 45 games of the season. SportsCenter All Night ESPN Radio. As for Sunday's top sounds, John Ryder.
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6: Thanks, Jay. We start with a winner take all game 7 of the East Semis in Detroit, and defense leading to offense for the Cavs as they won in convincing fashion. George Sedano and Kalena Azubuike with the call on ESPN Radio.
10: Back to Sasser. They dump it into Duren. Duren blocked from behind by Mobley, and he gets it back. Mobley gets it back from Duren. They kick it to the corner. Struce wide open for 3. Struce! The Struce is loose. He buries a 3.
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12: Aaron Rye has just hit a beautiful birdie putt on 17. He drains it from 50 feet. Aaron Rye is unstoppable at Aronimink. He is 9 under par.
14: Aaron Rye from long range. That's his superpower. 50-foot putts. 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

0: Star is set. The pitch. Bader swings, drives one to right towards the corner. Cortez going back. He's looking up. It is gone! Harrison Bader has hit a grand slam for the Giants. It is an eight-run eighth inning. And Bader fired up as he rounds the bases. Giants have broken it wide open. It's 10-1.
1: Number one.
2: JR Top Sound, an exciting finish on the south side of Chicago. The White Sox walk off the Cubs in 10. The final call on ESPN 1000.
3: Tying run at third. Caro hits a fly ball out into deep left center field. It's back there. It is.
2: White Sox led 7-4 entering the ninth and needed 10 to win it. SportsCenter All Night, ESPN Radio. Cleveland taking Game 7 at Detroit Sunday. Cavs, Knicks now for the Eastern Conference Finals. ESPN analyst Janae Ogumike.
4: This is lit. We've got two teams that are playing really great basketball in the Eastern Conference Finals, the Knicks and the Cavs. And guess what? The matchups are amazing. I think that the first 40 minutes are going to be dictated by the paint. I love this paint matchup between Karl Anthony Towns taking on Evan Mobley and Jarrett Allen. Cat, we've seen in the postseason, he's already had multiple triple-doubles. They sort of revitalize how you view Karl Anthony Towns, because before we thought, oh, he's a three-point shooter. I'm the best reclaimed, you know, shooting big man, but then he's been able to have passing games similar to the Cleveland Cavalier front court. Those two have equally been dynamic as a tandem. Mobley off the dribble, Allen with force and authority, and I love how they were talking about, I think it was Coach Kenny Atkinson, saying, hey, he's our X factor, even though we thought it was Mobley. So if you think about the paint, the first 40 minutes I think will be dictated there. If Cat's passing can really dictate, or will it be the other side? But lastly, I'll say this. The final 8 minutes, the closing time, the winning time, my goodness, we might have a shootout.
2: We will see. Game one coming up Tuesday. Spurs Thunder for game one of the Western Conference Final coming up on Monday. We'll have every game here on ESPN Radio. Our coverage begins at 8 o'clock Eastern. A century-long drought ends near Philly. That's next. 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
15: 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Coming up Monday, the Knicks and Thunder have been waiting for their next opponents. 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
2: Game 7 for all the marbles as Cade and the Pistons clash with Spida and the Cavs.
23: On the right wing, hands it off to Merrill. Dribble handoff for three.
24: Merrill, the four-point play attempt. Now coming up as he nails the three.
25: What has gotten into Sam Merrill?
2: Walk-offs and blowouts cap MLB's rivalry weekend.
26: A pitch from Michaelis. Swinging a high fly ball. Deep right field. Wood stops at the wall. That'll do it. Orioles strike again. Their third home run of the afternoon.
2: History on the links, 100 years in the making.
27: To win this event and then to be, a person that's the first one to have won it in such a long time from England is an amazing thing and something to be extremely proud of.
2: Handing out the hardware on the hardwood.
28: I don't have a certain amount of accolades I want to collect. I don't have anything I specifically want to do besides win. As long as I'm giving my everyday, my all, and doing it the right way and my way, I'll live with the results, whatever that looks like.
2: Plus, Clark Mitchell and the Fever take on the Storm.
29: Inbounds goes to Cunningham, who sealed off Heidemann and banks it in. Another double-double for CC. She's got 19 points and 10 assists.
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2: 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We had three teams slotted into the conference finals in the NBA, two in the West, and in the East, the Knicks. New York awaiting the winner between the Cavs and the Pistons. Detroit, the top seed in the Eastern Conference, facing a Game 7. Home team won the first four games of the series. Then the Cavs took Game 5 at Detroit, but the Pistons returned the favor with a Game 6 win in Cleveland. So Game 7 back in Detroit. Would that be good news or bad news, given the two separate trends for the home teams in the series? We would get the answer relatively early.
24: Schroeder smells blood, drives, Nash dribble, kicks it to the corner. Three ball for Merrill is good. 41-26 Cavs as they extend their lead to 15. A 10-0 run for Cleveland.
23: Here's Mitchell weaving through traffic into the paint. Off the glass and in. Mitchell extends the lead to 20, and J.B. Bickerstaff has seen enough. He calls timeout. 55-35 Cavs with 2:53 to go in the second.
2: Up 20 there. The Cavs would lead by 17 at the half, and then
24: Mobley on the drive. Finds Allen in the paint. Allen turn around, tries to duck under, flips it up and good. Timeout Pistons as the lead is ballooned to 72-49. A 23-point lead. Now flips it to Schroeder on the right wing, guarded by Harris. They get it back to Mitchell. Mitchell on the right wing on Harris. Step back three on the way. Mitchell, nothing but net. 95-69, up to 26 points here with the lead for the Cavs. Mitchell with 24.
30: And now Mitchell is styling on him too, celebrating after that one. Got Tobias Harris again.
24: Mitchell hangs, fires, misses, gets his own rebound and put back. And that right there explains the night for the Pistons. Donovan Mitchell is going in there, getting his own rebound and put back.
30: He's literally running circles around the Pistons. He's moving at a different speed right now.
2: George Sedano and Kalena Azubuike had the call right here on ESPN Radio. Cavs led by as much as 35. They win it by 31, 125-94 at Detroit. They take the series in seven. Cavs, the third team in NBA history to win a Game 7 on the road by 30 or more. Cavs are the second team since 1976 to have four 20-point scorers in a Game 7. Their coach, Kenny Atkinson.
0: When we play with force, it's really the key. Like force on both ends with our talent. We're really hard to beat. You know, the question we got to answer, and we talked about in the locker room, is we can't have force letdowns, you know, like Game 6, where we were not the forceful team. But tonight we were. That was the whole difference, our force on both ends. You know, and everybody says, it doesn't mean that. No, it does mean something. I think it does. I think this was the next step for us. You know, first day of training camp, I put up the playoff record over the last 3 years, 11-15. You know, I've been saying all year we have a lot to prove. You know, we still have more to prove. That's kind of the next part of it. But we proved something to ourselves that we could take that, you know, another step. So just looking forward to this next challenge for us.
2: Cavs into the conference finals. First conference finals appearance since 2018 when they beat the Celtics in seven. It's their third conference finals appearance without LeBron James. Donovan Mitchell, 26 points, 8 assists, 6 rebounds in the Game 7 win. He spoke with our crew from the NBA on ESPN Radio, Kalena Azubuike and George Sedano.
3: There's a lot of emotion right now, but I think the biggest thing is just like... I think the biggest thing, man, we just collectively, like, I think we found, you know, something as a group. But, you know what I mean? It's a blessing. I can't overlook the fact that it's been 9 years. It's been my whole career without getting to this point, so that's a blessing. But we ain't got much time to celebrate, so we got to get right back to it.
30: You guys bought a massive Cleveland contingent here. That's
3: man, shout out to the Cavs fans. Like, they're everywhere, though. Yeah. This is nuts.
30: My goodness.
3: This is nuts.
30: Talk to me about the adjustment you guys made, because in Game 6, it seemed like the Pistons a lot more single coverage. You guys were getting inside when you wanted to, but then you were making the dish. You were making the right decisions, yeah. Drawing the bigs over. What was that adjustment like for you and as a team?
3: I think the biggest thing, in Game 6, you got to give them credit. They came out with more force. They played like it was their Game 7 and we did not. But at the end of the day, it's just about how do you respond. And you know this, right, playing in the league, like, it was a letdown. You know, Game 6 was a letdown. We missed an opportunity. But, you know, fortunately, it's a seven-game series, and we had an opportunity to come out there and get another one on the road. But you got to give them credit. They're not going to go down without a fight. And for us to take that lump, right, to lose a Game 6 on our home floor that way, their crowd came on the road, and for us to come out here and respond was huge.
4: You guys made the trade. You bring in James Harden, a guy to help you get to this point. What has he meant for you and this team?
3: Well, I mean, like, you just look, right? Like, it just allows everybody to kind of do what they do. You know, for me, being aggressive, you know, shout out to Thompson, hell of a defender, right? He's got to pick and choose who he guards. You know what I'm saying? So now we're able to get to the paint. Do you help off James? Do you help off me? Now Evan Mobley's downhill. There's more space. And then when you want to, when he wants to, he can get in the paint and make plays for others. So there's just so many different things that just him being on the basketball court alone, he doesn't have to take a shot. That just changes everything for us. And then when he does get downhill, does get to do whatever he does, man, it's working so far. We got to keep it going.
2: Donovan Mitchell making his first career appearance in the conference finals. He'd been in the conference semis 4 times previously. Those were losses. Finally gets the win in this one with Cleveland as the Cavs get past the Pistons 125-94 in Game 7. Pistons 31-point loss, third largest loss by a 60-win team in NBA postseason history. They trailed by 17 at the half, second largest halftime deficit by a 1 seed in a Game 7. Their coach, J.B. Bickerstaff.
5: This team is awesome, and they're a special group of guys. You know, I couldn't be more appreciative of how they allow us to coach them, work with them every single day, the spirit they carry, their willingness to grow, their willingness to sacrifice, and it's a special group. And, again, I can't be more thankful than to be a part of this and to be able to work with these guys.
6: J.B., just you guys took a step last year, take another big step this year. Playing at home, Game 7, especially what you've just done in Cleveland, how big of a disappointment?
5: It's not a disappointment at all. I'm not ever will I be disappointed in these guys. These guys, every single day, give us what they got. So it is not a disappointment. It's a loss, and it's a tough loss. But, you know, that adjective will never be used as this group.
6: It's not, I'm not saying in the guys necessarily, but the season as a whole, and also I'm sure you had higher expectations, falling far short of that, I guess, is that a disappointment?
5: I don't think we fell short of anything. And I don't like the direction of your question, I'll be honest with you. These guys have improved massively and done a great job. Anything other than positivity towards this group is unacceptable. The turnaround from where we've come from, what these guys have been willing to do. Yeah, everybody wants to win a championship every year. But, you know, how much did you grow? How much did you improve? Did you sacrifice for the greater good of the team? Our guys did that collectively every single day, and we got better. We put ourselves in position to be here. So there's nothing disappointing about this group and the outcome of this.
2: 60-22 in the regular season was Detroit Pistons losing in the conference semifinals as the one seed. The bar was high, but what about the season? ESPN analyst Janae Ogumike.
7: First, I want to put things into context. And, you know, I took my glasses off because I was like, a little emotional because I felt like those guys, they tried so hard this year. You know, I'm a glass half full type of gal. And I feel like people forget that just three seasons ago, this was a team that tied the NBA worst record with 28 straight losses. They were in the gutter. They finished that year, I think, just one game off of the worst record in the league. Three seasons later, Cade Cunningham is in the conversation for MVP. This is a squad that finished number one in the regular season in the East. They got to get Cade some help. He is a bad man. I know we talk about the bad boy Pistons. He's a bad man. And sometimes he has to do, I wouldn't even say sometimes, most of the times he's had to do bad all by himself. That's not sustainable in this NBA. You see so many squads where they have one, two, three, even looking at the Cavaliers, four options, four guys playing really well. And so they need to get more balance offensively to support him. They need to find a better secondary creator. Tobias Harris tried all he could, and Jalen Duren had to do better. He has to improve in these meaningful games. But right now, their universe is around Cade, and they have to find ways to get him more help in the future.
2: Cade Cunningham, 13 points, a career playoff low in the Game 7 loss for the Pistons. SportsCenter all night, ESPN Radio. Pistons season is over. Cavs advance to the Eastern Conference Finals. Game 1 with the Knicks is Tuesday. Every game from here on out, Conference Finals and NBA Finals here on ESPN Radio, presented by Gusto. Tuesday, Game 1 of the Eastern Conference Finals. Monday, Game 1 of the Western Conference Finals. Coverage at 8 o'clock Eastern. And that Western Conference Final will feature the NBA MVP.
8: According to ESPN, Shams Charania, Shai Gilgeous-Alexander has been named the league's MVP for the second consecutive year.
28: The way things are run in this organization, in this city, it breeds success. And it's no coincidence. I'm just lucky to end up here.
2: As he did a year ago, Shai Gilgeous-Alexander named the MVP this season. He ranked second in scoring with just over 31 points per game, shooting a career best 55% from the field, also averaged a career-high 6.5 assists as the Thunder put up the NBA's best record for the second consecutive season. And this marks the fourth straight season that SGA finished in the top five in MVP voting. One at the past two.
28: Honestly speaking, I don't have a tag on it. I don't have a number on it. When it's all said and done, as long as I know I gave everything I had to the game, I'll live with the results. And whatever that looks like, it looks like. Yeah, I don't have a certain amount of accolades I want to collect. I don't have anything I specifically want to do besides win. And as long as I'm giving my every day and my all and doing it the right way and my way, I'll live with the results, whatever that looks like. It's special. And not really for me personally, but more so for like the city and the organization. I think someone told me a stat. It's been 4 MVPs in the last 12 years to go through this building, and I don't think that's coincidence. There's a reason why you have success when you come through this program and this facility and this city. Like everything I just mentioned, from the fans, the love they give, to the ownership, the front office, for making things easy, making sure we're getting our work in, the coaches playing the right brand of basketball and holding the right things accountable. The way things are run in this organization, in this city, it breeds success. And it's no coincidence. I'm just lucky to end up here.
2: SGA is the fifth active player to be named the MVP in consecutive seasons, seventh player in the last four decades to win multiple MVPs before turning 28. Every retired player to win consecutive MVPs has been inducted into the Hall of Fame. Sports Center All Night, ESPN Radio, from the NBA to golf in the year's second major, giving us a bit of a surprise on Sunday.
9: Aaron Rye has just hit a beautiful birdie putt on 17, and he drains it from 50 feet. Aaron Rye is unstoppable at Aronimink. He is 9 under par.
10: Aaron Rye. From long range, that's his superpower. 50-foot putts. Listen to this.
11: Sets the putter next to the ball. He takes one practice stroke, then sets the putter behind the ball. Usually takes two or three looks, depending upon the length. Takes two looks, gets that started out on the right. He needs to carry up over the top of the hill, and that's not even going to come close to getting there. Came up way short. That's about 10 feet short. So with that miss right there, Aaron Rye is your 2026 PGA champion at Aronimink. I got to tell you, that was a masterclass performance today by Aaron Rye.
2: SiriusXM PGA Tour Radio final round, 565. He was 9 under for the week for a 3-shot win over John Rahm and Alex Smalley. Rye becomes the first English-born golfer to win the PGA Championship since Jim Barnes. He won the first two tournaments in 1916 and 1919, which were both match play competitions. Rye ends that 107-year drought for England.
27: Wasn't actually aware of it until yesterday. I think in this room yesterday it was mentioned, which was the first of my knowledge. But yeah, extremely, extremely proud. There's a lot of incredible and historic English players over those 100 years who've gone on to achieve incredible things and had phenomenal careers. But to win this event, and then to be, yeah, a person that's the first one to have won in such a long time from England is an amazing thing and something to be extremely proud of.
2: Before the tournament at DraftKings, he was 290-1 to win. Rounds of 70, 69, 67, 65. Got better in each round, gets his first career major victory. ESPN analyst Andy North.
12: Well, I think there's a couple of things you look at. You look at actual stat numbers and you look at the eye test. He was great chipping approach shots, number two, putting, number five. And that's a great combination. That you do that, you're going to have a great chance. But I thought the eye test, watching him play the last nine holes of a championship, he looked like he was in complete control. He drove in the fairway, hit it on the greens. One of the only fairways he missed, he drove in the greenside bunker at the drivable 13th. That is the fairway as far as I'm concerned. I mean, he just played beautiful golf, didn't make mistakes, and looked like he never got above out of his comfort zone playing.
2: 23 birdies or better over the course of the week en route to the PGA Championship. How big is the concern with the bullpen? That's next. SportsCenter All Night continues. It's ESPN Radio.
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14: 1 second left. The Cavs are down 2. Will they be down 0-2? Williams holds. Looks the pass. Gets it to James. Here's a 3 for the win. Goal! It is good!
13: And we're just getting started. 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
18: It's Evan Cohen. 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
2: 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We've hit prime season for college graduations. We're also winding down the spring seasons. Fourth seed Virginia winning the men's tennis championship, beating Texas, which was the 2 seed for Virginia. Seventh men's tennis title all since 2013. The ACC now has 6 team titles this academic year. The NC State women's cross country, Florida State women's soccer, Virginia women's swimming and diving, Notre Dame men's and women's fencing. ACC could add to that. Baseball still has the road to Omaha. Softball charting its way to Oklahoma City. And the ACC still represented. Duke is one of the 16 teams still standing after this weekend's regionals. But of those 16 teams remaining, 9 are from the SEC, including Alabama, the top seed in the tournament, which outscored its opponents 20-0 this regional weekend. They sweep the regional without allowing a run. ESPN analyst Tara Henry and Tori Vidalis.
22: They're deep, right? And they can rely on each other throughout the tournament. When you get into postseason, it is so much more about a staff mentality moving forward in this game because of how offensive-minded our sport has become. And now that Alabama has 2 big arms, really 3 if you count Kalen Palazzi, another freshman who's really come and eat up some innings for Alabama, but they allow each other to rest and be a little bit more fresh for this postseason run, and that's what they've been able to do all season. So just playing off of each other and also learning from one another, pushing one another, because anytime you have somebody that's just as good, if not better than you, it makes you want to get that much better every time you show up to that field.
23: I agree with you, Tori, and I also think when you take a look at Alabama, this offense has been really, really impressive. And also, you mentioned the freshman class and Vic Moten. How about Anna Roman and Ambry Taylor as well? But we saw Jenna Young get it done today, and then Audrey Vandergriff hitting the long ball. That is production up and down the lineup. And heading into a super regional, that is something that Patrick Murphy loves to see from his team. When you've got pitching, you've got an offense, you can go.
22: Yeah, and how about Jenna Young with 2 home runs? We're used to seeing the Brooke Wells, the Alexis Papillo, but the freshmen stepping up, and the speedsters too. This team is just athletic and deep, and they can swing it.
2: Alabama getting LSU in the Super Regionals, one of 3 supers featuring SEC against SEC. UCLA is also headed to the Super Regionals off a milestone moment.
24: Here I go, not fearing what'll happen. Bang! 40 home runs in a
0: this season.
3: And
0: nobody's ever done it.
3: Oh, just goosebumps still in my arms.
2: UCLA beating South Carolina 15-1 run rule. Megan Grant, 89 homers in her career, 40 of them this season. That's an all-time record.
0: Megan, what does it feel like to hit 40 home runs in a season?
4: I mean, it's surreal. When I first started, I did not think, you know, I would ever get to this point, but I guess the hard work pays off, you know.
2: UCLA gets UCF in the Super Regionals next weekend. Sports Center All Night, ESPN Radio. Speaking of action on the diamond, in New York, Mets and Yankees. Yankees take a 6-3 lead to the bottom of the ninth, but...
5: First pitch, breaking ball hit deep to left field. It's down the line. It's hooking. It is a home run! Tie game! Tie game! Tyrone Taylor tucks it just inside the foul pole. Down the left field line. It's a three-run homer. The Mets have tied it down to their last out here in the bottom of the ninth inning.
2: Well, that ties it up, and so it was on to the 10th. Yankees don't score in the top half and in the home half.
5: 0-1. Chopper over the mound toward the middle of the infield. Runner coming home. There's no play. Simeon scores. Game over. The Maine Mets, one comeback at a time, have won the series. They win this one in 10, 7-6.
2: Mets' fourth walk-off win this season. 880 ESPN New York, 7-6 in 10. Yankees' fifth walk-off loss this season. Third straight series loss. They finished 2-7 over their nine-game road trip. Outfielder Aaron Judge.
6: There were a couple close games, but, you know, just about finishing the job. You know, a couple games here where, you know, we got to close it out, or, you know, some games and extras that we got to, you know, get a couple runs across and just don't get the job done. So the boys are playing hard, though. I think the biggest thing is guys are playing tough and making the plays they need to, but just coming up a little bit short.
2: Yankees losing in 10 after giving up the game-tying three-run homer with two outs in the ninth inning. Yankees 9 blown saves this season. They're most within the first 50 games of a season since 2007. Manager Aaron Boone, concerned about that bullpen?
7: No, I think they're all capable of getting big outs, and they have throughout this year. We just had a terrible road trip where we certainly had some tough ones. That's part of it. We got to, you know, get after it tomorrow.
2: Milwaukee, Baltimore, and the Mets on that road trip. The Chicago matchup on Sunday also went 10 innings.
5: Tying run at third. Caro hits a fly ball out into deep left center field. It's back there. It is...
2: ESPN 1000, White Sox with the 9-8 win in 10, their first walk-off homer since 2024. Their first walk-off homer against the Cubs since 2003. White Sox get the win. They are 7-1 since May 9th, their best record in an 8-game span this season. Well, we went 7, and it's now final. That's next. 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
8: 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I've studied the NFL schedule, which means I'm going to tell you the exact week when Fernando Mendoza and other rookie quarterbacks will get their first start this season. 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
1: Aaron Rye with a final round 65 on Sunday captures the PGA Championship, his first major. SGA wins his second straight NBA MVP. Conference finals are set. Spurs, Thunder get underway tonight, Tuesday. It's the Knicks and the Cavs.
2: That'll do it. The Cleveland Cavaliers are moving on to the Eastern Conference Finals. They'll take on the New York Knicks. A final score for the Cavs. They win 125-94 in Detroit.
3: The result is surprising, but the way it happened is even more surprising.
1: 125-94. Cavs becoming the third team in NBA history to win a Game 7 on the road by at least 30. Pistons bow out as the top seed, failing to make the Eastern Conference Finals. Cavaliers, backed by Donovan Mitchell, 26 points, 8 assists, 6 rebounds. Jared Allen had 23 points, spoke with NBA on Prime.
4: Jared, I think it's official, especially in these playoffs. Game 7, Jared Allen is real. How would you describe just the mentality you guys came into this game?
5: Every single basket, he started the game trying to distribute the ball. And I think that's huge for a leader like him, trying to get everybody else going and then getting himself going second.
4: Okay, so quick turnaround. Yeah. Madison Square Garden, yeah. The Knicks, the Eastern Conference Finals, Jared.
5: Absolutely.
4: After silencing this crowd here in Game 7, what are you expecting in that environment on Tuesday?
5: Yeah, we know it's going to be a loud environment. We know that their fans are incredible fans, crazy fans, but we know that we can do it. We came to an incredible arena like this and took over the game. We just have to do it again.
4: Lastly, Eastern Conference Finals. How does that feel?
5: Feels good. We're along this journey. Every step is a step further. We just have a job more to do.
1: Jared Allen with 23. Sam Merrill had 23 as well on 7 of 10 shooting. Game 7 turns into a 31-point road route for the Cavs. And you heard it here on ESPN Radio. George Sedano, Kalina Azabukia, the call for us. George?
2: Jay, thank you so much. Kalina, the Cavs came in here in a hostile building. This place had energy to begin with here in Detroit. They shut it down pretty quick with nearly a wire-to-wire victory.
3: From the jump, they came out, and you could tell by the way Donovan Mitchell was moving and grooving. He was aggressive and assertive, and Jared Allen came out. He was aggressive and assertive from the jump. You heard it. They were all talking about force. Donovan Mitchell was talking about the force and aggression that they played with, the sense of urgency. They had it. They didn't have it in Game 6. They had it tonight. They made up for it. They took care of the ball a lot of the game. Only 13 turnovers, 31 assists. We were talking about them trusting the pass. They made the adjustment. Get inside, get in the paint, make the right decision. Draw the help in, draw Durant in, dish it off to his man. A lot of times they're making the Pistons bigs look crazy tonight because they're coming over to help. A lot of times they're in the air alone, jumping at them, and the Cavs are making the right pass. They're finishing inside. They got 58 points in the paint, and the Pistons, throughout these playoffs and elimination games, one thing they've done so well is limit the opponent points in the paint. They weren't able to do that tonight because their point of attack defense broke down. Their on-ball defense kind of broke down. They weren't able to keep guys in front of them. The Cavs were driving by them. They were dishing. They were making all the right reads, all the right decisions, and they shot the ball well. And Sam Merrill played incredibly well, knocking down threes.
2: Before we get to the conference finals matchup in the East, 30 seconds on the Pistons season and what you think their offseason should look like.
3: It's disappointing. They had a really good regular season, finishing at the top spot. You were wondering how, okay, Cade with a collapsed lung, how is he going to come into the playoffs? He played amazingly well all throughout the playoffs. Didn't play as well in the last game in a win. You thought he was going to have a bounce back game tonight. 12 points in the first half. 1 point in the second half. He's still the engine. He's still the motorcade. You can ride him. He's only going to get better and better. Cade Cunningham's going to have a chip on his shoulder next season.
6: Now, for sure, I don't think there's any doubt. They'll probably look for a secondary scorer to help him, playmaker. Now, this Knicks-Cavs series, what do you make of it?
3: I'm looking forward to it. I said it, the Knicks are the best three-point shooting team in the league in the playoffs this season. You know what Brunson's going to give you. I think the X factor is Mikal Bridges. I do like the way they've involved Karl-Anthony Towns. They're making sure they play through him at times, let him make decisions, let him attack from the top of the key, get his post-ups in there. He's got to try to dominate. But I do think the Cavs' double bigs, the two agile bigs, could give the Knicks some problems in trying to defend the ISO of a James Harden and the decision-making there and Donovan Mitchell and how tenacious he can be can prove to be tough for the Knicks. They do have a smaller player in Jalen Brunson on the defensive side. Can the Cavs look to expose him at times and get him switched on to people? But it's going to be a tough battle. It could go seven games again.
6: Well, we'll see. Hopefully that'll be the case for the NBA fans out there to get another seven-game series. But the Pistons fall short in this one. The Cavs are moving on with a road victory. They will go and face the Knicks in the Eastern Conference Final. Our final score here in Game 7 in Detroit, the Cavs 125, the Pistons 94. For Kalena Azubuki, I'm George Sedano, right here on your home for the NBA, ESPN Radio, and the ESPN app. Now let's go back to Jay Reynolds in the studio.
1: All right, George, NBA down to its final four conference finals set to get underway. After dropping the first game of their series with Minnesota, the Spurs bounce back and win the series in six. Anthony Edwards giving the Spurs their flowers, saying they were the better team. As for the Wolves getting over that hump moving forward, ESPN senior writer Tim Bontemps.
7: Well, I mean, sure, it'd be nice if they could add a superstar to their roster. They just don't really have the ammunition to theoretically go do that. So it will be interesting to see what their summer looks like. And look, I think whether it's the Timberwolves or any other team in the West that's not Oklahoma City or San Antonio, when you're looking at those two teams going forward, I mean, you've got, arguably the three best players moving forward on the Spurs are all on their rookie deal still, and Victor Wembanyama, Stephon Castle, and Dylan Harper. And the Thunder have, I think two guys over 30 on the entire roster, and their whole core is basically all guys in their early to mid-20s. So I mean, these two teams should be set up for what has a chance to be one of the all-time iconic rivalries in the history of the league over the next 5 to 10 years as they go back and forth atop the West. And everybody else has got a titanic challenge to try to catch up and keep up with them. And, Minnesota is probably going to be one of the first teams to really tear down the barrel of that with, Anthony Edwards getting closer to his prime and most of this roster in its 30s.
1: Tuesday, we'll see game one of the Eastern Conference Finals, but Monday, game one of the Western Conference Finals. Timberwolves fell short. Spurs and Thunder's getting underway on Monday. Our coverage here on ESPN Radio begins at 8 o'clock Eastern right now. Sports Center all night. Back to baseball in Anaheim. Dodgers, Angels.
8: 0-1. Swung on. Hard shot in the left center. A base hit. Here comes Kimmel to score. Ohtani rounding third. He will score. Andy Páez does it again with runners in scoring position. Drives in two. It is 6-0 Dodgers.
1: AM 570 LA Sports. Dodgers outscoring the Angels 31-3 in the three-game series. They win Sunday 10-1. Dodgers' fifth consecutive win. Longest active win streak in Major League Baseball. Shohei Ohtani 3-for-5. Couple of RBI. 8 hits. 8 RBI over his last 4 games. Angels, meanwhile, with their 6th consecutive loss. Dodgers put up 10. So did the Giants.
9: Suarez set the pitch. Bader swings, drives one to right towards the corner. Cortez going back. He's looking up. It is gone! Harrison Bader has hit a grand slam for the Giants. It is an 8-run 8th inning. And Bader fired up as he rounds the bases. Giants have broken it wide open. It's 10-1.
1: KNBR with the call. Giants, as you heard, 8 in the 8th. Their most in an inning since scoring 9 in the 11th inning a year ago in May at Wrigley. They beat the Athletics on Sunday 10-1, their 20th win in their 47th game this season. Most games needed to reach 20 wins in a season since 2008. They beat the Athletics in this one. Guardians also put up 10. They beat the Reds 10-3. Guardians' third game scoring double-digit runs this season. Six homers, most of the game since 2019 against the Yankees. Sports Center all night, ESPN Radio. Phillies and Pirates, and the Phillies doing something that few have been able to do.
10: Here's the pitch. Stott swings, drives it up the alley, right center field, on the run. Triolo won't get it. It'll one-hop the fence. Bohm is in. Marsh is coming in. Garcia's around at third base. A two-run double for Bryson Stott, and the Phillies lead it 5-0.
1: Sports Radio 94 WIP. Phillies go on to a 6-0 shutout of the Pirates. They're 16-5 since April 25th. Second-best win percentage in baseball during that span. But on Sunday, they got to Paul Skenes. Skenes went 5 innings, gave up 6 hits and 5 earned runs, tied for the most earned runs in his career.
11: Just didn't execute a few pitches, and they did a good job there, so yeah, I'll have to rewatch it. I just didn't execute a few pitches, and they got to him.
12: How challenging is it to navigate a lineup of that caliber?
11: It's challenging, but it's the big leagues. You know, every lineup's good, so yeah, just got to execute a little more consistently.
13: How have you felt that this team has responded to the doses of adversity you guys have had so far this year?
11: Yeah, I'm not worried about it. I think it's probably a good time for an off day, but I think we're in a good spot going into, you know, this next stretch, and not worried about how we'll respond at all.
1: Paul Skenes roughed up on Sunday. Pirates have a 3-game losing streak, second longest streak this season. They did have a 5-game losing streak at the end of April. Padres and Mariners in the Sunday night game.
9: Here comes the 1-1. Ball drilled deep right field. Going! Gone! Another long homer for Gavin Sheets. Destroyed to right field. 404 feet, a second homer of the game. Pitch, and France serves one out towards shallow center. Rodriguez has to play it on a bounce. Merrill is in. Laureano racing around third. And France with a two-out, two-run single. 7-0 Padres. A 5-run sixth inning for San Diego.
1: Rough afternoon for the Mariners. ESPN Radio with the call. Padres an 8-3 win. Mariners are one hit. Padres 28-18 on the season. Half game back of the Dodgers for first place in the National West. 3-game series against the Dodgers coming up starting today in San Diego. Padres picking up their third sweep of the season. Diamondbacks an 8-6 win against the Rockies. Corbin Carroll 2-for-4, 2 homers, 3 RBI en route to the victory. The Orioles and Nationals.
14: The pitch from Michaelis. Swinging a high fly ball. Deep right field. Wood stops at the wall. That'll do it. Orioles strike again. Their third home run of the afternoon is a sizzler over the wall in right field, and the first of the season for Colton Cowser.
1: WBAL, Orioles go on to a 7-3 win over the Nats. Orioles' third game this season with at least 3 homers. Blue Jays beat the Tigers 4-1. Vlad Guerrero Jr. 2-for-4 with his third homer of the season. Braves an 8-1 rout of the Red Sox. Sports Center all night, ESPN Radio.
15: The Pittsburgh Steelers and Aaron Rodgers have reached agreement on a 1-year deal worth up to $25 million.
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1: 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Right decision for the Steelers? Earlier on ESPN Radio, are Matt Jones and Myron Metcalf.
18: It feels like the only decision to me. You know, I think a lot of people who are disappointed, it's like, where do you turn? It's a terrible free agent market. The only really quality player available in a trade was Kyler Murray and Tua. So I don't know. I think it says more about the fact that they just don't believe in Mason Rudolph, Drew Aller, or Will Howard yet, you know, and they feel like Mike McCarthy.
19: First of all, when you say Mason Rudolph yet, he's been there 10 years. Like that. And he has been picked over so many times. Like, poor Mason Rudolph. Yeah. They just go out on the street and try to find somebody to start over him. He's like the woman that's like, are you going to keep coming back to me? And, you know, I mean, poor. Yeah. But anyway, go ahead.
18: Yeah, they still have a guy behind Aaron Rodgers that they trust. And if you're Mike McCarthy, you feel like you have a familiar face. maybe that pairing works out. So I get why you do it. I don't know what else they would have done. What's the other option?
19: Well, there isn't another option. I mean, you're right. I mean, the other option would be go sign Kyler Murray. You know, is that an upgrade? Maybe, but you can't just sign Kyler Murray for 1 year. You're committing to him for at least two or three, and I can understand how you would decide, I don't want to be in the Kyler Murray business. Well, Aaron Rodgers, the things I was most worried about with Aaron Rodgers, he kind of didn't have that happen last year. I mean, he wasn't particularly great, but he also didn't blow the team up. So I guess the theory is he'll just not blow the team up for another year. And Mike McCarthy, maybe he gets, I don't know what he's going to get out of him that anybody else would, but you're just basically signing up for another year of mediocrity. They're not going to be a contender. And, you know, you fired Mike Tomlin and you're probably going 9-8 again.
1: 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Aaron Rodgers, 1 year deal worth up to $25 million, is expected to include a base salary between $22 and $23 million. Sports Center All Night continues. 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
1: 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Super regional action next weekend on ESPN. 9 of the 16 teams from the SEC. 6 could reach Oklahoma City. There will be a minimum of 3. 3 of the super regionals are SEC against SEC. Texas, meanwhile, gets Arizona State. Longhorns outscoring their opponents 25-1 this season.
2: Best part of Texas's game right now is...
3: That's a toss-up, honestly.
2: There may not even be an answer to that.
3: Well, what's funny is we've talked so much about Texas and the lull that they've had in April, so it's amazing to see them come out. The reigning national champions, might I add, they know what it takes to get to the World Series, and they know what it takes to win it. And I think behind the arm of Teagan Kavan and now an offense that is suddenly finding their stride again, I don't know which one you'd pick.
1: Longhorns outscored their opponents 25-1 this weekend. Super Regionals next weekend on ESPN. Twins, a 5-4 win over the Brewers on Sunday. Brewers stranding the tying run at third in the ninth inning. Rays double up the Marlins 6-3. Rays third time winning 30 of their first 45 games of the season. SportsCenter All Night ESPN Radio. As for Sunday's top sounds, John Ryder.
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0: Number 5.
5: Thanks, Jay. We start with a winner take all game 7 of the East Semis in Detroit, and defense leading to offense for the Cavs as they won in convincing fashion. George Sedano and Kalena Azubuike with the call on ESPN Radio.
6: Back to Sasser. They dump it into Duren. Duren blocked from behind by Mobley, and he gets it back. Mobley gets it back from Duren. They kick it to the corner. Struce wide open for 3.
4: Struce! The Struce is loose. He buries a 3.
7: It's too much.
0: Number 4.
5: Now to the NCAA softball regionals, and what a season it's been for UCLA slugger Megan Grant. 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
8: And nobody's ever done it. 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
5: And a surprise winner of the PGA Championship, Englishman Aaron Rye holds off John Rahm and other stars. 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
8: Aaron Rye has just hit a beautiful birdie putt on 17. And he drains it from 50 feet. Aaron Rye is unstoppable at Aronimink. He is 9 under par.
9: Aaron Rye from long range. That's his superpower. 50-foot putts. Listen to this.
0: Number 2.
5: To baseball, and the Giants explode in the 8th against the A's. The call on KNBR.
10: Suarez set the pitch. Bader swings, drives one to right towards the corner. Cortez going back. He's looking up. It is gone! Harrison Bader has hit a grand slam for the Giants. It is an 8-run eighth inning. And Bader fired up as he rounds the bases. Giants have broken it wide open. It's 10-1.
0: Number 1.
5: JR Top Sound. And

0: exciting finish on the south side of Chicago. The White Sox walk off the Cubs in 10. The final call on ESPN 1000.
1: Tying run at third. Carroll hits a fly ball out in the deep left center field. It's back there. It is gone! Edgar Carroll wins it!
0: White Sox led 7-4 entering the ninth. They needed 10 to win it. SportsCenter All Night, ESPN Radio. Cleveland taking Game 7 at Detroit Sunday. Cavs, Knicks now for the Eastern Conference Finals. ESPN analyst Shanae Ogumike.
2: This is lit. We've got two teams that are playing really great basketball in the Eastern Conference Finals, the Knicks and the Cavs. And guess what? The matchups are amazing. I think that the first 40 minutes are going to be dictated by the paint. I love this paint matchup between Karl-Anthony Towns taking on Evan Mobley and Jarrett Allen. Cat, we've seen in the postseason, he's already had multiple triple-doubles. They sort of revitalized how you view Karl-Anthony Towns, because before we thought, oh, he's a three-point shooter. I'm the best proclaimed, you know, shooting big man, but then he's been able to have passing games similar to the Cleveland Cavalier front court. Those two have equally been dynamic as a tandem. Mobley off the dribble, Allen with force and authority, and I love how they were talking about, I think it was Coach Kenny Atkinson, saying, hey, he's our X factor, even though we thought it was Mobley. So if you think about the paint, the first 40 minutes I think will be dictated there. If Cat's passing can really dictate, or will it be the other side? But lastly, I'll say this. The final 8 minutes, the closing time, the winning time, my goodness, we might have a shootout.
0: We will see. Game one coming up Tuesday. Spurs Thunder for game one of the Western Conference Final coming up on Monday. We'll have every game here on ESPN Radio. Our coverage begins at 8 o'clock Eastern. A century-long drought ends near Philly. That's next. SportsCenter All Night continues. It's ESPN Radio.
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10: Game 7 for all the marbles as Cade and the Pistons clash with Spida and the Cavs.
11: On the right wing, hands it off to Merrill, dribble handoff for three.
12: Merrill, the four-point play attempt now coming up as he nails the three.
13: What has gotten into Sam Merrill?
10: Walk-offs and blowouts cap MLB's rivalry weekend.
14: A pitch from Michaelis, swinging a high fly ball, deep right field. Wood stops at the wall. That'll do it. Orioles strike again. Their third home run of the afternoon.
10: History on the links, 100 years in the making.
15: To win this event and then to be, that person that's the first one to have won it in such a long time from England is an amazing thing and something to be extremely proud of.
10: Handing out the hardware on the hardwood.
16: I don't have a certain amount of accolades I want to collect. 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As long as I'm giving my everyday, my all, and doing it the right way and my way, I'll live with the results, whatever that looks like.
10: Plus, Clark Mitchell and the Fever take on the Storm.
17: Inbounds goes to Cunningham, who sealed off Heidemann and banks it in. Another double-double for CC. She's got 19 points and 10 assists.
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18: 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We had three teams slotted into the conference finals in the NBA, two in the West and in the East. The Knicks, New York, awaiting the winner between the Cavs and the Pistons. Detroit, the top seed in the Eastern Conference, facing a Game 7. Home team won the first four games of the series. Then the Cavs took Game 5 at Detroit, but the Pistons returned the favor with a Game 6 win in Cleveland. So Game 7 back in Detroit. Would that be good news or bad news, given the two separate trends for the home teams in the series? We would get the answer relatively early.
12: Schroeder smells blood, drives, Nash dribble, kicks it to the corner. Three ball for Merrill is good. 41-26 Cavs as they extend their lead to 15. A 10-0 run for Cleveland.
11: Here's Mitchell weaving through traffic into the paint. Off the glass and in. Mitchell extends the lead to 20, and J.B. Bickerstaff has seen enough. He calls timeout. 55-35 Cavs with 2:53 to go in the second.
10: Up 20 there. The Cavs would lead by 17 at the half, and then
12: Mobley on the drive. Finds Allen in the paint. Allen turn around, tries to duck under, flips it up and good. Timeout Pistons as the lead is ballooned to 72-49. A 23-point lead. Now flips it to Schroeder on the right wing, guarded by Harris. They get it back to Mitchell. Mitchell on the right wing on Harris. Step back three on the way. Mitchell, nothing but net. 95-69, up to 26 points here with the lead for the Cavs. Mitchell with 24.
13: And now Mitchell is styling on him too, celebrating after that one. Got Tobias Harris again.
12: Mitchell hangs, fires, misses, gets his own rebound and put back. And that right there explains the night for the Pistons. Donovan Mitchell is going in there, getting his own rebound and put back.
13: He's literally running circles around the Pistons. He's moving at a different speed right now.
10: George Sedano and Kalena Azubuike had the call right here on ESPN Radio. Cavs led by as much as 35. They win it by 31, 125-94 at Detroit. They take the series in seven. Cavs, the third team in NBA history to win a Game 7 on the road by 30 or more. Cavs are the second team since 1976 to have four 20-point scorers in a Game 7. Their coach, Kenny Atkinson.
19: When we play with force, it's really the key. Like force on both ends with our talent. We're really hard to beat. You know, the question we got to answer, and we talked about in the locker room, is we can't have force letdowns, you know, like Game 6, where we were not the forceful team. But tonight we were. That was the whole difference, our force on both ends. You know, and everybody says, it doesn't mean that. No, it does mean something. I think it does. I think this was the next step for us. You know, first day of training camp, I put up our playoff record over the last 3 years, 11-15. You know, I've been saying all year we have a lot to prove. You know, we still have more to prove. That's kind of the next part of it. But we proved something to ourselves that we could take that, you know, another step. So just looking forward to this next challenge for us.
10: Cavs into the conference finals. First conference finals appearance since 2018 when they beat the Celtics in seven. It's their third conference finals appearance without LeBron James. Donovan Mitchell, 26 points, 8 assists, 6 rebounds in the Game 7 win. He spoke with our crew from the NBA on ESPN Radio, Coletta Azubuki and George Sedano.
20: There's a lot of emotion right now, but I think the biggest thing is just like... I think the biggest thing, man, we just collectively, like, I think we found, you know, something as a group. But, you know what I mean? It's a blessing. I can't overlook the fact that it's been 9 years. It's been my whole career without getting to this point, so that's a blessing. But we ain't got much time to celebrate, so we got to get right back to it.
21: You guys bought a massive Cleveland contingent here. That's
20: man, shout out to the Cavs fans. Like, they're everywhere, though. Yeah. This is nuts.
21: My goodness.
20: This is nuts.
21: Talk to me about the adjustment you guys made, because in Game 6, it seemed like the Pistons a lot more single coverage. You guys were getting inside when you wanted to, but then you were making the dish. You were making the right decisions, yeah. Drawing the bigs over. What was that adjustment like for you and as a team?
20: I think the biggest thing, in Game 6, you got to give them credit. They came out with more force. They played like it was their Game 7 and we did not. But at the end of the day, it's just about how do you respond. And you know this, right, playing in the league, like, it was a letdown. You know, Game 6 was a letdown. We missed an opportunity. But, you know, fortunately, it's a seven-game series, and we had an opportunity to come out there and get another one on the road. But you got to give them credit. They're not going to go down without a fight. And for us to take that lump, right, to lose a Game 6 on our home floor that way, their crowd came on the road, and for us to come out here and respond was huge.
12: You guys made the trade. You bring in James Harden, a guy to help you get to this point. What has he meant for you and this team?
20: Well, I mean, like, you just look, right? Like, it just allows everybody to kind of do what they do. You know, for me, being aggressive, you know, shout out to Thompson, hell of a defender, right? He's got to pick and choose who he guards. You know what I'm saying? So now we're able to get to the paint. Do you help off James? Do you help off me? Now Evan Mobley's downhill. There's more space. And then when you want to, when he wants to, he can get in the paint and make plays for others. So there's just so many different things that just him being on the basketball court alone, he doesn't have to take a shot. That just changes everything for us. And then when he does get downhill, does get to do whatever he does, man, it's working so far. We got to keep it going.
10: Donovan Mitchell making his first career appearance in the conference finals. He'd been in the conference semis 4 times previously. Those were losses. Finally gets the win in this one with Cleveland as the Cavs get past the Pistons 125-94 in Game 7. Pistons 31-point loss, third largest loss by a 60-win team in NBA postseason history. They trailed by 17 at the half, second largest halftime deficit by a 1 seed in a Game 7. Their coach, J.B. Bickerstaff.
22: This team is awesome, and they're a special group of guys. You know, I couldn't be more appreciative of how they allow us to coach them, work with them every single day, the spirit they carry, their willingness to grow, their willingness to sacrifice, and it's a special group. And, again, I can't be more thankful than to be a part of this and to be able to work with these guys.
23: J.B., just you guys took a step last year, take another big step this year. Playing at home, Game 7, especially what you've just done in Cleveland, how big of a disappointment?
22: It's not a disappointment at all. I'm not ever will I be disappointed in these guys. These guys every single day give us what they got. So it is not a disappointment. It's a loss, and it's a tough loss. But, you know, that adjective will never be used as this group.
23: I'm not saying in the guys necessarily, but the season as a whole, and also I'm sure you had higher expectations, falling far short of that, I guess, is that at this point.
22: I don't think we fell short of anything. I don't like the direction of your question, I'll be honest with you. These guys have improved massively and done a great job. Anything other than positivity towards this group, like, is unacceptable. The turnaround from where we've come from, what these guys have been willing to do. Yeah, everybody wants to win a championship every year. But, you know, how much did you grow? How much did you improve? Did you sacrifice for the greater good of the team? Our guys did that collectively every single day, and we got better. We put ourselves in position to be here. So there's nothing disappointing about this group and the outcome of this.
10: 60-22 in the regular season was Detroit Pistons losing in the conference semifinals as the one seed. The bar was high, but what about the season? ESPN analyst Janae Ogumike.
0: First, I want to put things into context. And, you know, I took my glasses off because I was like, a little emotional, because I felt like those guys, they tried so hard this year. You know, I'm a glass half full type of gal. And I feel like people forget that just three seasons ago, this was a team that tied the NBA worst record with 28 straight losses. They were in the gutter. They finished that year, I think, just one game off of the worst record in the league. Three seasons later, Cade Cunningham is in the conversation for MVP. This is a squad that finished number one in the regular season in the East. They got to get Cade some help. He is a bad man. I know we talk about the bad boy Pistons. He's a bad man. And sometimes he has to do, I wouldn't even say sometimes, most of the times he's had to do bad all by himself. That's not sustainable in this NBA. You see so many squads where they have one, two, three, even looking at the Cavaliers, four options, four guys playing really well. And so they need to get more balance offensively to support him. They need to find a better secondary creator. Tobias Harris tried all he could, and Jalen Duren had to do better. He has to improve in these meaningful games. But right now, their universe is around Cade, and they have to find ways to get him more help in the future.
10: Cade Cunningham, 13 points, a career playoff low in the Game 7 loss for the Pistons. SportsCenter All Night, ESPN Radio. Pistons season is over. Cavs advance to the Eastern Conference Finals. Game 1 with the Knicks is Tuesday. Every game from here on out, Conference Finals and NBA Finals here on ESPN Radio, presented by Gusto. Tuesday, Game 1 of the Eastern Conference Finals. Monday, Game 1 of the Western Conference Finals. Coverage at 8 o'clock Eastern. And that Western Conference Final will feature the NBA MVP.
1: ESPN Shams Charania, Shai Gilgeous-Alexander has been named the league's MVP for the second consecutive year.
2: The way things are in this organization, in this city, it breeds success. And it's no coincidence. I'm just lucky to end up here.
10: As he did a year ago, Shai Gilgeous-Alexander named the MVP this season. He ranked second in scoring with just over 31 points per game, shooting a career best 55% from the field, also averaged a career-high 6.5 assists as the Thunder put up the NBA's best record for the second consecutive season. And this marks the fourth straight season that SGA finished in the top five in MVP voting. One at the past two.
2: Honestly speaking, I don't have a tag on it. I don't have a number on it. When it's all said and done, as long as I know I gave everything I had to the game, I'll live with the results. And whatever that looks like, it looks like. Yeah, I don't have a certain amount of accolades I want to collect. I don't have anything I specifically want to do besides win. And as long as I'm giving my every day and my all, and doing it the right way and my way, I'll live with the results, whatever that looks like. It's special. And not really for me personally, but more so for, like, the city and the organization. I think, like, so someone told me a stat. It's been 4 MVPs in the last 12 years to go through this building, and I don't think that's coincidence. There's a reason why you have success when you come through this program and this facility and this city. Like, everything I just mentioned, from the fans, the love they give, to the ownership, the front office, for making things easy, making sure we're getting our work in, the coaches playing the right brand of basketball and holding the right things accountable. The way things are in this organization, in this city, it breeds success. And it's no coincidence. I'm just lucky to end up here.
10: SGA is the fifth active player to be named the MVP in consecutive seasons, seventh player in the last four decades to win multiple MVPs before turning 28. Every retired player to win consecutive MVPs has been inducted into the Hall of Fame. SportsCenter All Night, ESPN Radio, from the NBA to golf and the year's second major, giving us bit of a surprise on Sunday.
3: Aaron Rye has just hit a beautiful birdie putt on 17, and he drains it from 50 feet. Aaron Rye is unstoppable at Aronimink. He is 9 under par.
4: Aaron Rye from long range. That's his superpower. 50-foot putts. Listen to this.
19: Sets the putter next to the ball. He takes one practice stroke, then sets the putter behind the ball. Usually takes two or three looks, depending upon the length. Takes two looks, gets that started out on the right. He needs to carry up over the top of the hill, and that's not even come close to getting there. Came up way short. That's about 10 feet short. So with that miss right there, Aaron Rye is your 2026 PGA champion at Aronimink. I got to tell you, that was a masterclass performance today by Aaron Rye.
10: SiriusXM PGA Tour Radio final round, 5 under 65. He was 9 under for the week for a 3-shot win over John Rahm and Alex Smalley. Rye becomes the first English-born golfer to win the PGA Championship since Jim Barnes. He won the first two tournaments in 1916 and 1919, which were both match play competitions. Rye ends that 107-year drought for England.
15: Wasn't actually aware of it until yesterday. I think in this room yesterday it was mentioned, which was the first of my knowledge. But yeah, extremely, extremely proud. There's a lot of incredible and historic English players over those 100 years who've gone on to achieve incredible things and had phenomenal careers. But to win this event, and then to be, yeah, a person that's the first one to have won in such a long time from England is an amazing thing and something to be extremely proud of.
10: Before the tournament at DraftKings, he was 290-1 to win. Rounds of 70, 69, 67, 65. Got better in each round, gets his first career major victory. ESPN analyst Andy North.
5: Well, I think there's a couple of things you look at. You look at actual stat numbers and you look at the eye test. He was great chipping approach shots, number two, putting number five. And that's a great combination that you do that, you're going to have a great chance. But I thought the eye test, watching him play the last 9 holes of a championship, he looked like he was in complete control. He drove in the fairway, hit on the greens. One of the only fairways he missed, he drove in the greenside bunker at the drivable 13th. That is the fairway as far as I'm concerned. I mean, he just played beautiful golf, didn't make mistakes, and looked like he never got above out of his comfort zone playing.
10: 23 birdies or better over the course of the week en route to the PGA Championship. How big is the concern with the bullpen? That's next. SportsCenter All Night continues. It's ESPN Radio.
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1: 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We've hit prime season for college graduations. We're also winding down the spring seasons. Fourth seed Virginia winning the men's tennis championship, beating Texas, which was the two seed for Virginia. Seventh men's tennis title all since 2013. The ACC now has six team titles this academic year. The NC State women's cross country, Florida State women's soccer, Virginia women's swimming and diving, Notre Dame men's and women's fencing. ACC could add to that. Baseball still has the road to Omaha. Softball charting its way to Oklahoma City. And the ACC still represented. Duke is one of the 16 teams still standing after this weekend's regionals. But of those 16 teams remaining, nine are from the SEC, including Alabama, the top seed in the tournament, which outscored its opponents 20-0 this regional weekend. They sweep the regional without allowing a run. ESPN analyst Tara Henry and Tori Vidalis.
2: They're deep, right? And they can rely on each other throughout the tournament. When you get into postseason, it is so much more about a staff mentality moving forward in this game because of how offensive-minded our sport has become. And now that Alabama has two big arms, really three if you count Kalen Pelosi, another freshman who's really come and eat up some innings for Alabama, but they allow each other to rest and be a little bit more fresh for this postseason run, and that's what they've been able to do all season. So just playing off of each other and also learning from one another, pushing one another, because anytime you have somebody that's just as good, if not better than you, it makes you want to get that much better every time you show up to that field.
3: I agree with you, Tori, and I also think when you take a look at Alabama, this offense has been really, really impressive. And also, you mentioned the freshman class and Vic Bowden. How about Anna Roman and Ambry Taylor as well? But we saw Jenna Young get it done today, and then Audrey Vandegrift hitting the long ball. That is production up and down the lineup. And heading into a super regional, that is something that Patrick Murphy loves to see from his team. When you've got pitching, you've got an offense, you can go.
2: Yeah, and how about Jenna Young with two home runs? We're used to seeing the Brooke Wells, the Alexis Papillo, but the freshmen stepping up, and the speedsters too. This team is just athletic and deep, and they can swing it.
1: Alabama getting LSU in the Super Regionals, one of three Supers featuring SEC against SEC. UCLA is also headed to the Super Regionals off a milestone moment.
4: Season.
5: And
4: nobody's ever done it.
5: Oh, just goosebumps still in my arms.
1: UCLA beating South Carolina 15-1 run rule. Megan Grant, 89 homers in her career, 40 of them this season. That's an all-time record.
4: Megan, what does it feel like to hit 40 home runs in a season?
6: I mean, it's surreal. When I first started, I did not think, you know, I would ever get to this point, but I guess the hard work pays off, you know.
1: UCLA gets UCF in the Super Regionals next weekend. SportsCenter All Night, ESPN Radio. Speaking of action on the diamond, in New York, Mets and Yankees. Yankees take a 6-3 lead to the bottom of the ninth, but
7: first pitch, breaking ball hit deep to left field. It's down the line. It's hooking. It is a home run! Tie game! Tie game! Tyrone Taylor tucks it just inside the foul pole. Down the left field line. Have tied it down to their last out here in the bottom of the ninth inning.
1: Well, that ties it up, and so it was on to the 10th. Yankees don't score in the top half, and in the home half,
8: 0-1. Chopper over the mound toward the middle of the infield. Runner coming home. There's no play. Simeon scores. Game over. The Maine Mets, one comeback at a time, have won the series. They win this one in 10, 7-6.
1: Mets' fourth walk-off win this season. 880 ESPN New York, 7-6 in 10. Yankees' fifth walk-off loss this season. Third straight series loss. They finished 2-7 over their nine-game road trip. Outfielder Aaron Judge.
9: We're a couple close games, but, you know, it's just about finishing the job. You know, a couple games here where, you know, we got to close it out, or, you know, some games and extras that we got to, you know, get a couple runs across and just don't get the job done. So the boys are playing hard, though. That's, I think, the biggest thing is guys are playing tough and making the plays they need to, but just coming up a little bit short.
1: Yankees losing in 10 after giving up the game-tying three-run homer with two outs in the ninth inning. Yankees nine blown saves this season. They're most within the first 50 games of a season since 2007. Manager Aaron Boone, concerned about that bullpen?
10: No, I think they're all capable of getting big outs, and they have throughout this year. We just had a terrible road trip where we certainly had some tough ones. That's part of it. We got to, you know, get after it tomorrow.
1: Milwaukee, Baltimore, and the Mets on that road trip. The Chicago matchup on Sunday also went 10 innings. Tying run at third. Caro hits a fly ball out into deep left center field. It's back there. It is gone! Edgar Caro wins it! Shut up! ESPN 1000. White Sox with the 9-8 win in 10. Their first walk-off homer since 2024. Their first walk-off homer against the Cubs since 2003. White Sox get the win. They are 7-1 since May 9th. Their best record in an 8-game span this season. Well, we went 7, and it's now final. That's next. SportsCenter All Night at ESPN Radio.
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1: Aaron Rye with a final round 65 on Sunday captures the PGA Championship, his first major. SGA wins his second straight NBA MVP. Conference finals are set. Spurs, Thunder get underway tonight, Tuesday. It's the Knicks and the Cavs.
2: That'll do it. The Cleveland Cavaliers are moving on to the Eastern Conference Finals. They'll take on the New York Knicks. A final score for the Cavs. They win 125-94 in Detroit.
3: The result is surprising, but the way it happened is even more surprising.
1: 125-94. Cavs becoming the third team in NBA history to win a Game 7 on the road by at least 30. Pistons bow out as the top seed, failing to make the Eastern Conference Finals. Cavaliers, backed by Donovan Mitchell, 26 points, 8 assists, 6 rebounds. Jared Allen had 23 points, spoke with NBA on Prime.
4: Jared, I think it's official, especially in these playoffs. Game 7, Jared Allen is real.
5: Every single basket, he started the game trying to distribute the ball. And I think that's huge for a leader like him, trying to get everybody else going and then getting himself going second.
4: Okay, so quick turnaround. Yeah. Madison Square Garden, yeah. The Knicks, the Eastern Conference Finals, Jared.
5: Absolutely.
4: After silencing this crowd here in Game 7, what are you expecting in that environment on Tuesday?
5: Yeah, we know it's going to be a loud environment. We know that their fans are incredible fans, crazy fans, but we know that we can do it. We came to an incredible arena like this and took over the game. We just have to do it again.
4: Lastly, Eastern Conference Finals. How does that feel?
5: Feels good. We're along this journey. Every step is a step further. We just have a job more to do.
1: Jared Allen with 23. Sam Merrill had 23 as well on 7 of 10 shooting. Game 7 turns into a 31-point road rout for the Cavs. And you heard it here on ESPN Radio. George Sedano, Kalina Azubuike had the call for us. George?
2: Jay, thank you so much. Kalina, the Cavs came in here in a hostile building. This place had energy to begin with here in Detroit. They shut it down pretty quick with nearly a wire-to-wire victory.
3: From the jump, they came out, and you could tell by the way Donovan Mitchell was moving and grooving. He was aggressive and assertive. And Jared Allen came out. He was aggressive and assertive from the jump. You heard it. They were all talking about force. Donovan Mitchell was talking about the force and aggression that they played with, the sense of urgency. They had it. They didn't have it in Game 6. They had it tonight. They made up for it. They took care of the ball a lot of the game. Only 13 turnovers, 31 assists. We were talking about them trusting the pass. They made the adjustment. Get inside, get in the paint, make the right decision. Draw the help in, draw Durant in, dish it off to his man. A lot of times they're making the Pistons bigs look crazy tonight because they're coming over to help. A lot of times they're in the air alone, jumping at them, and the Cavs are making the right pass. They're finishing inside. They got 58 points in the paint, and the Pistons, throughout these playoffs and elimination games, one thing they've done so well is limit the opponent points in the paint. They weren't able to do that tonight because their point of attack defense broke down. Their on-ball defense kind of broke down. They weren't able to keep guys in front of them. The Cavs were driving by them. They were dishing. They were making all the right reads, all the right decisions, and they shot the ball well. And Sam Merrill played incredibly well, knocking down threes.
2: Before we get to the conference finals matchup in the East, 30 seconds on the Pistons season and what you think their offseason should look like.
3: It's disappointing. They had a really good regular season, finishing at the top spot. You were wondering how, okay, Cade with a collapsed lung, how is he going to come into the playoffs? He played amazingly well all throughout the playoffs. Didn't play as well in the last game in a win. You thought he was going to have a bounce back game tonight. 12 points in the first half, 1 point in the second half. He's still the engine. He's still the motorcade. You can ride him. He's only going to get better and better. Cade Cunningham's going to have a chip on his shoulder next season.
2: Now, for sure, I don't think there's any doubt. They'll probably look for a secondary scorer to help him, playmaker. Now, this Knicks-Cavs series, what do you make of it?
3: I'm looking forward to it. I said it. The Knicks are the best three-point shooting team in the league in the playoffs this season. You know what Brunson's going to give you. I think the X factor is Mikal Bridges. I do like the way they've involved Karl-Anthony Towns. They're making sure they play through him at times, let him make decisions, let him attack from the top of the key, get his post-ups in there. He's got to try to dominate. But I do think the Cavs' double bigs, the two agile bigs, could give the Knicks some problems in trying to defend the ISO of a James Harden, and the decision-making there, and Donovan Mitchell, and how tenacious he can be, can prove to be tough for the Knicks. They do have a smaller player in Jalen Brunson on the defensive side. Can the Cavs look to expose him at times and get him switched on to people? But it's going to be a tough battle. It could go seven games again.
2: Well, we'll see. Hopefully that'll be the case for the NBA fans out there to get another seven-game series. But the Pistons fall short in this one. The Cavs are moving on with a road victory. They will go and face the Knicks in the Eastern Conference Final. Our final score here in Game 7 in Detroit, the Cavs 125, the Pistons 94. For Kalena Azubuki, I'm George Sedano, right here on your home for the NBA, ESPN Radio, and the ESPN app. Now let's go back to Jay Reynolds in the studio.
1: All right, George, NBA down to its Final Four Conference Finals, set to get underway. After dropping the first game of their series with Minnesota, the Spurs bounce back and win the series in six. Anthony Edwards giving the Spurs their flowers, saying they were the better team. As for the Wolves getting over that hump moving forward, ESPN senior writer Tim Bontemps.
6: Well, I mean, sure, it'd be nice if they could add a superstar to their roster. They just don't really have the ammunition to theoretically go do that. So it will be interesting to see what their summer looks like. And look, I think whether it's the Timberwolves or any other team in the West that's not Oklahoma City or San Antonio, when you're looking at those two teams going forward, I mean, you've got, arguably the three best players moving forward on the Spurs are all on their rookie deal still, and Victor Wembanyama, Stephon Castle, and Dylan Harper. And the Thunder have, I think two guys over 30 on the entire roster, and their whole core is basically all guys in their early to mid-20s. So I mean, these two teams should be set up for what has a chance to be one of the all-time iconic rivalries in the history of the league over the next 5 to 10 years as they go back and forth atop the West. And everybody else has got a titanic challenge to try to catch up and keep up with them. And, Minnesota is probably going to be one of the first teams to really tear down the barrel of that with, Anthony Edwards getting closer to his prime and most of this roster in its 30s.
1: Tuesday, we'll see game one of the Eastern Conference Finals, but Monday, game one of the Western Conference Finals. Timberwolves fell short. Spurs and Thunder's getting underway on Monday. Our coverage here on ESPN Radio begins at 8 o'clock Eastern. Right now, SportsCenter all night. Back to baseball in Anaheim. Dodgers, Angels.
7: 0-1. Swung on. Hot shot into left center. A base hit. Here comes Kimmel to score. Ohtani rounding third. He will score. Andy Páez does it again with runners in scoring position. Drives in two. It is 6-0 Dodgers.
1: AM 570 LA Sports. Dodgers outscoring the Angels 31-3 in the three-game series. They win Sunday 10-1. Dodgers' fifth consecutive win. Longest active win streak in Major League Baseball. Shohei Ohtani 3-for-5. Couple of RBI. 8 hits. 8 RBI over his last 4 games. Angels, meanwhile, with their sixth consecutive loss. Dodgers put up 10. So did the Giants.
8: Suarez set the pitch. Bader swings, drives one to right towards the corner. Cortez going back. He's looking up. It is gone! Harrison Bader has hit a grand slam for the Giants. It is an 8-run 8th inning. And Bader fired up as he rounds the bases. Giants have broken it wide open. It's 10-1.
1: KNBR with the call. Giants, as you heard, 8 in the 8th. Their most in an inning since scoring 9 in the 11th inning a year ago in May at Wrigley. They beat the Athletics on Sunday 10-1, their 20th win in their 47th game this season. Most games needed to reach 20 wins in a season since 2008. They beat the Athletics in this one. Guardians also put up 10. They beat the Reds 10-3. Guardians' third game scoring double-digit runs this season. Six homers, most of the game since 2019 against the Yankees. SportsCenter All Night, ESPN Radio. Phillies and Pirates, and the Phillies doing something that few have been able to do.
9: Here's the pitch. Stott swings, drives it up the alley, right center field, on the run. Triolo won't get it. It'll one-hop the fence. Bohm is in. Marsh is coming in. Garcia's around at third base. A two-run double for Bryson Stott, and the Phillies lead it 5-0.
1: Sports Radio 94 WIP. Phillies go on to a 6-0 shutout of the Pirates. They're 16-5 since April 25th. Second-best win percentage in baseball during that span. But on Sunday, they got to Paul Skeens. Skeens went 5 innings, gave up 6 hits and 5 earned runs, tied for the most earned runs in his career.
10: Just didn't execute a few pitches, and they did a good job there, so yeah, I'll have to rewatch it. I just didn't execute a few pitches, and they got to him.
11: How challenging is it to navigate a lineup of that caliber?
10: It's challenging, but it's the big leagues. You know, every lineup's good, so yeah, just got to execute a little more consistently.
12: How have you felt that this team has responded to the doses of adversity you guys have had so far this year?
10: Yeah, I'm not worried about it. I think it's probably a good time for an off day, but I think we're in a good spot going into, you know, this next stretch, and not worried about how we'll respond at all.
1: Paul Skeens roughed up on Sunday. Pirates have a 3-game losing streak, second longest streak this season. They did have a 5-game losing streak at the end of April. Padres and Mariners in the Sunday night game.
8: Here comes the 1-1. Ball drilled deep right field. Going! Gone! Another long homer for Gavin Sheets. Destroyed to right field. 404 feet, his second homer of the game. Pitch, and France serves one out towards shallow center. Rodriguez has to play it on a bounce. Merrill is in. Laureano racing around third. And France with a two-out, two-run single. 7-0 Padres. A 5-run sixth inning for San Diego.
1: Rough afternoon for the Mariners. ESPN Radio with the call. Padres an 8-3 win. Mariners are one hit. Padres 28-18 on the season. Half game back of the Dodgers for first place in the National West. 3-game series against the Dodgers coming up starting today in San Diego. Padres picking up their third sweep of the season. Diamondbacks an 8-6 win against the Rockies. Corbin Carroll 2-for-4, 2 homers, 3 RBI en route to the victory. The Orioles and Nationals.
13: The pitch from Michaelis. Swinging a high fly ball. Deep right field. Wood stops at the wall. That'll do it. Orioles strike again. Their third home run of the afternoon is a sizzler over the wall in right field, and the first of the season for Colton Cowser.
1: WBAL, Orioles go on to a 7-3 win over the Nats. Orioles' third game this season with at least 3 homers. Blue Jays beat the Tigers 4-1. Vlad Guerrero Jr. 2-for-4 with his third homer of the season. Braves an 8-1 rout of the Red Sox. 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
14: The Pittsburgh Steelers and Aaron Rodgers have reached agreement on a 1-year deal worth up to $25 million.
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1: 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Right decision for the Steelers? Earlier on ESPN Radio, are Matt Jones and Myron Metcalf.
17: It feels like the only decision to me. You know, I think a lot of people who are disappointed, it's like, where do you turn? It's a terrible free agent market. The only really quality player available in a trade was Kyler Murray and Tua. So I don't know. I think it says more about the fact that they just don't believe in Mason Rudolph, Drew Aller, or Will Howard yet, you know, and they feel like Mike McCarthy.
18: First of all, when you say Mason Rudolph yet, he's been there 10 years. Like, and he has, yet, picked over, he has been picked over so many times. Like, poor Mason Rudolph. Yeah. They just go out on the street and try to find somebody to start over him. He's like the woman that's like, are you going to keep coming back to me? And, you know, I mean, poor. Yeah. But anyway, go ahead.
17: Yeah, they still have a guy behind Aaron Rodgers that they trust. And if you're Mike McCarthy, you feel like you have a familiar face. maybe that pairing works out. So I get why you do it. I don't know what else they would have done. What's the other option?
18: Well, there isn't another option. I mean, you're right. I mean, the other option would be go sign Kyler Murray. You know, is that an upgrade? Maybe, but you can't just sign Kyler Murray for 1 year. You're committing to him for at least two or three. And I can understand how you would decide, I don't want to be in the Kyler Murray business. Well, Aaron Rodgers, the things I was most worried about with Aaron Rodgers, he kind of didn't have that happen last year. I mean, he wasn't particularly great, but he also didn't blow the team up. So I guess the theory is he'll just not blow the team up for another year. And Mike McCarthy, maybe he gets, I don't know what he's going to get out of him that anybody else would, but you're just basically signing up for another year of mediocrity. They're not going to be a contender. And, you know, you fired Mike Tomlin and you're probably going 9-8 again.
1: 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Aaron Rodgers, 1 year deal, worth up to $25 million, is expected to include a base salary between $22 and $23 million. 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
2: 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Super regional action next weekend on ESPN. 9 of the 16 teams from the SEC. 6 could reach Oklahoma City. There will be a minimum of 3. 3 of the super regionals are SEC against SEC. Texas, meanwhile, gets Arizona State. Longhorns outscoring their opponents 25-1 this season.
3: Best part of Texas's game right now is...
4: That's a toss-up, honestly.
3: There may not even be an answer to that.
4: Well, what's funny is we've talked so much about Texas and the lull that they've had in April, so it's amazing to see them come out. The reigning national champions, might I add, they know what it takes to get to the World Series, and they know what it takes to win it. And I think behind the arm of Teagan Kavan and now an offense that is suddenly finding their stride again, I don't know which one you'd pick.
2: Longhorns outscored their opponents 25-1 this weekend. Super Regionals next weekend on ESPN. Twins a 5-4 win over the Brewers on Sunday. Brewers stranding the tying run at third in the ninth inning. Rays double up the Marlins 6-3. Rays third time winning 30 of their first 45 games of the season. SportsCenter All Night ESPN Radio. As for Sunday's top sounds, John Ryder.
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2: 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We start with a winner-take-all Game 7 of the East Semis in Detroit, and defense leading to offense for the Cavs as they won in convincing fashion. 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
6: Back to Sasser. They dump it into Duren. Duren blocked from behind by Mobley, and he gets it back. Mobley gets it back from Duren. They kick it to the corner. Strus wide open for 3.
7: Strus! The Strus is loose. He buries the 3.
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9: And nobody's ever done it. 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
9: Aaron Rye has just hit a beautiful birdie putt on 17. He drains it from 50 feet. Aaron Rye is unstoppable at a run.
10: 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That's his superpower. 50-foot putts. 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
1: Number 2.
2: The baseball and the Giants explode in the 8th against the A's. The call on KNBR.
11: Suarez set the pitch. Bader swings, drives one to right towards the corner. Cortez going back. He's looking up. It is gone! Harrison Bader has hit a grand slam for the Giants. It is an 8-run eighth inning. And Bader fired up as he rounds the bases. Giants have broken it wide open. It's 10-1.
1: Number 1.
2: JR top sound, an exciting finish on the south side of Chicago. The White Sox walk off the Cubs in 10. The final call on ESPN 1000.
12: Tying run at third. Caro hits a fly ball out in the deep left center field. It's back there. It is gone! Edgar Caro wins it! Shut up!
2: White Sox led 7-4 entering the ninth. They needed 10 to win it. 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Cleveland taking Game 7 at Detroit Sunday. Cavs, Knicks now.

0: the Eastern Conference Finals. ESPN analyst Jhené Ogumike.
1: This is lit. We've got two teams that are playing really great basketball in the Eastern Conference Finals, the Knicks and the Cavs. And guess what? The matchups are amazing. I think that the first 40 minutes are going to be dictated by the paint. I love this paint matchup between Karl Anthony Towns taking on Evan Mobley and Jarrett Allen. Cat, we've seen in the postseason, he's already had multiple triple doubles. They sort of revitalize how you view Karl Anthony Towns, because before we thought, oh, he's a three-point shooter. I'm the best proclaimed, you know, shooting big man, but then he's been able to have passing games similar to the Cleveland Cavalier front court. Those two have equally been dynamic as a tandem. Mobley off the dribble, Allen with force and authority, and I love how they were talking about, I think it was Coach Kenny Atkinson, saying, hey, he's our X factor, even though we thought it was Mobley. So if you think about the paint, the first 40 minutes, I think, will be dictated there if Cat's passing can really dictate, or will it be the other side? But lastly, I'll say this. The final 8 minutes, the closing time, the winning time, my goodness, we might have a shootout.
0: We will see. Game one coming up Tuesday. Spurs Thunder for game one of the Western Conference Final coming up on Monday. We'll have every game here on ESPN Radio. Our coverage begins at 8 o'clock Eastern. A century-long drought ends near Philly. That's next. SportsCenter All Night continues. 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
22: On the right wing, hands it off to Merrill, dribble handoff for three.
23: Merrill, the four-point play attempt now coming up as he nails the three.
24: What has gotten into Sam Merrill?
21: Walk-offs and blowouts cap MLB's rivalry weekend.
25: A pitch from Michaelis, swinging a high fly ball, deep right field. Wood stops at the wall, that'll do it. Orioles strike again, their third home run of the afternoon.
21: History on the links, 100 years in the making.
26: To win this event and then to be, yeah, that person that's the first one to have won in such a long time from England is an amazing thing and something to be extremely proud of.
21: Handing out the hardware on the hardwood.
27: I don't have a certain amount of accolades I want to collect. I don't have anything I specifically want to do besides win. As long as I'm giving my everyday, my all, and doing it the right way and my way, I'll live with the results, whatever that looks like.
21: Plus, Clark, Mitchell, and the Fever take on the Storm.
28: Inbounds goes to Cunningham, who sealed off Heidemann and banks it in. Another double-double for CC. She's got 19 points and 10 assists.
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0: Certainly a full weekend of action. 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We had three teams slotted into the conference finals in the NBA, two in the West and in the East. The Knicks, New York, awaiting the winner between the Cavs and the Pistons. Detroit, the top seed in the Eastern Conference, facing a Game 7. Home team won the first four games of the series. Then the Cavs took Game 5 at Detroit, but the Pistons returned the favor with a Game 6 win in Cleveland. So, Game 7 back in Detroit. Would that be good news or bad news, given the two separate trends for the home teams in the series? We would get the answer relatively early.
23: Schroeder smells blood, drives, Nash dribble, kicks it to the corner. Three ball for Merrill is good. 41-26 Cavs as they extend their lead to 15. A 10-0 run for Cleveland.
22: Here's Mitchell weaving through traffic into the paint. Off the glass and in. Mitchell extends the lead to 20, and J.B. Bickerstaff has seen enough. He calls timeout. 55-35 Cavs with 2:53 to go in the second.
0: Up 20 there. The Cavs would lead by 17 at the half, and then
23: Mobley on the drive. Finds Allen in the paint. Allen turn around, tries to duck under, flips it up and good. Timeout Pistons as the lead is ballooned to 72-49. A 23-point lead. Now flips it to Schroeder on the right wing, guarded by Harris. They get it back to Mitchell. Mitchell on the right wing on Harris. Step back three on the way. Mitchell, nothing but net. 95-69, up to 26 points here with the lead for the Cavs. Mitchell with 24.
29: And now Mitchell is styling on him too, celebrating after that one. Got Tobias Harris again.
23: Mitchell hangs, fires, misses, gets his own rebound and put back. And that right there explains the night for the Pistons. Donovan Mitchell is going in there, getting his own rebound and put back.
29: He's literally running circles around the Pistons. He's moving at a different speed right now.
0: George Sedano and Kalena Azubuike had the call right here on ESPN Radio. Cavs led by as much as 35. They win it by 31, 125-94 at Detroit. They take the series in seven. Cavs, the third team in NBA history to win a Game 7 on the road by 30 or more. Cavs are the second team since 1976 to have four 20-point scorers in a Game 7. Their coach, Kenny Atkinson.
30: When we play with force, it's really the key. Like force on both ends with our talent. We're really hard to beat. You know, the question we got to answer, and we talked about in the locker room, is we can't have force letdowns, you know, like Game 6, where we were not the forceful team. But tonight we were. That was the whole difference, our force on both ends. You know, and everybody says, oh, it doesn't mean that. No, it does mean something. I think it does. I think this was the next step for us. You know, first day of training camp, I put up the playoff record over the last 3 years, 11-15. You know, I've been saying all year we have a lot to prove. You know, we still have more to prove. That's kind of the next part of it. But we proved something to ourselves that we could take that, you know, another step. So just looking forward to this challenge, this next challenge for us.
0: Cavs into the conference finals. First conference finals appearance since 2018 when they beat the Celtics in seven. It's their third conference finals appearance without LeBron James. Donovan Mitchell, 26 points, 8 assists, 6 rebounds in the Game 7 win. He spoke with our crew from the NBA on ESPN Radio, Kalena Azubuki and George Sedano.
1: There's a lot of emotion right now, but I think the biggest thing is just like, man, we just collectively, like, I think we found, you know, something as a group, but you know, I mean, it's a blessing. I can't overlook the fact that it's been 9 years. It's been my whole career without getting to this point, so that's a blessing. But we ain't got much time to celebrate, so we got to get right back to it.
3: You guys bought a massive Cleveland contingent here. That's
1: man. Shout out to the Cavs fans, like they're everywhere. Yeah. This is nuts.
3: My goodness,
1: this is nuts.
3: Talk to me about the adjustment you guys made, because in Game Six, it seemed like the Pistons a lot more single coverage. You guys were getting inside when you wanted to, but then you were making the dish. You were making the right decisions, yeah, drawing the bigs over. What was that adjustment like for you and as a team?
1: I think the biggest thing in Game 6, you got to give them credit. They came out with more force. They played like it was their Game 7 and we did not. But at the end of the day, it's just about how do you respond. And you know this, right, playing in the league, like, it was a letdown. You know, Game 6 was a letdown. We missed an opportunity. But, you know, fortunately, it's a seven-game series, and we had an opportunity to come out there and get another one on the road. But you got to give them credit. They're not going to go down without a fight. And for us to take that lump, right, to lose a Game 6 on our home floor that way, their crowd came on the road, and for us to come out here and respond was huge.
4: You guys made the trade. You bring in James Harden, a guy to help you get to this point. What has he meant for you and this team?
1: Well, I mean, like, you just look, right? Like, it just allows everybody to kind of do what they do. You know, for me, being aggressive, you know, shout out to Thompson, hell of a defender, right? He's got to pick and choose who he guards. You know what I'm saying? So now we're able to get to the paint. Do you help off James? Do you help off me? Now Evan Mobley's downhill. There's more space. And then when you want to, when he wants to, he can get in the paint and make plays for others. So there's just so many different things that just him being on the basketball court alone, he doesn't have to take a shot. That just changes everything for us. And then when he does get downhill, does get to do whatever he does, man, it's working so far. We got to keep it going.
0: Donovan Mitchell making his first career appearance in the conference finals. He'd been in the conference semis four times previously. Those were losses. Finally gets the win in this one with Cleveland as the Cavs get past the Pistons 125-94 in Game 7. Pistons 31-point loss, third largest loss by a 60-win team in NBA postseason history. They trailed by 17 at the half, second largest halftime deficit by a one seed in a Game 7. Their coach, J.B. Bickerstaff.
5: This team is awesome, and they're a special group of guys. You know, I couldn't be more appreciative of how they allow us to coach them, work with them every single day, the spirit they carry, their willingness to grow, their willingness to sacrifice, and it's a special group. And, again, I can't be more thankful than to be a part of this and to be able to work with these guys.
6: J.B., just you guys took a step last year, take another big step this year. Playing at home, Game 7, especially what you've just done in Cleveland, how big of a disappointment?
5: It's not a disappointment at all. I'm not ever will I be disappointed in these guys. These guys every single day give us what they got. So it is not a disappointment. It's a loss, and it's a tough loss. But, you know, that adjective will never be used as this group.
6: It's not, I'm not saying in the guys necessarily, but the season as a whole, and also I'm sure you had higher expectations falling far short of that, I guess, is that a disappointment?
5: I don't think we fell short of anything. And I don't like the direction of your question, I'll be honest with you. Like, these guys have improved massively and done a great job. Anything other than positivity towards this group, like, is unacceptable. You know, the turnaround from where we've come from, what these guys have been willing to do. Yeah, we, you know, everybody wants to win a championship every year. But, you know, how much did you grow? How much did you improve? Did you sacrifice for the greater good of the team? Our guys did that collectively every single day, and we got better. We put ourselves in position to be here. So there's nothing disappointing about, you know, this group and the outcome of this.
0: 60-22 in the regular season was Detroit Pistons losing in the conference semifinals as the one seed. The bar was high, but what about the season? ESPN analyst Jhené Ogumike.
2: First, I want to put things into context. And, you know, I took my glasses off because I was like, oh, you know, a little emotional because I felt like those guys, they tried so hard this year. You know, I'm a glass half full type of gal. And I feel like people forget that just three seasons ago, this was a team that tied the NBA worst record with 28 straight losses. They were in the gutter. They finished that year, I think, just one game off of the worst record in the league. Three seasons later, Cade Cunningham is in the conversation for MVP. This is a squad that finished number one in the regular season in the East. They got to get Cade some help. He is a bad man. I know we talk about the bad boy Pistons. He's a bad man. And sometimes he has to do, I wouldn't even say sometimes, most of the times he's had to do bad all by himself. That's not sustainable in this NBA. You see so many squads where they have one, two, three, even looking at the Cavaliers, four options, four guys playing really well. And so they need to get more balance offensively to support him. They need to find a better secondary creator. Tobias Harris tried all he could, and Jalen Duren had to do better. He has to improve in these meaningful games. But right now, their universe is around Cade, and they have to find ways to get him more help in the future.
0: Cade Cunningham, 13 points, a career playoff low in the Game 7 loss for the Pistons. SportsCenter All Night, ESPN Radio. Pistons season is over. Cavs advance to the Eastern Conference Finals. Game 1 with the Knicks is Tuesday. Every game from here on out, Conference Finals and NBA Finals here on ESPN Radio, presented by Gusto. Tuesday, Game 1 of the Eastern Conference Finals. Monday, Game 1 of the Western Conference Finals. Coverage at 8 o'clock Eastern, and that Western Conference Final will feature the NBA MVP.
7: ESPN Shams Charania, Shai Gilgeous-Alexander has been named the league's MVP for the second consecutive year.
8: The way things are in this organization, in this city, it breeds success. And it's no coincidence. I'm just lucky to end up here.
0: As he did a year ago, Shai Gilgeous-Alexander named the MVP this season. He ranked second in scoring with just over 31 points per game, shooting a career best 55% from the field, also averaged a career-high 6.5 assists as the Thunder put up the NBA's best record for the second consecutive season. And this marks the fourth straight season that SGA finished in the top five in MVP voting. One at the past two.
8: Honestly speaking, I don't have a tag on it. I don't have a number on it. When it's all said and done, as long as I know I gave everything I had to the game, I'll live with the results. And whatever that looks like, it looks like. Yeah, I don't have a certain amount of accolades I want to collect. I don't have anything I specifically want to do besides win. And as long as I'm giving my everyday, my all, and doing it the right way and my way, I'll live with the results, whatever that looks like. It's special. And not really for me personally, but more so for, like, the city and the organization. I think, like, someone told me a stat. It's been 4 MVPs in the last 12 years to go through this building, and I don't think that's coincidence. There's a reason why you have success when you come through this program and this facility and this city. Like, everything I just mentioned, from the fans, the love they give, to the ownership, the front office, for making things easy, making sure we're getting our work in, the coaches playing the right brand of basketball and holding the right things accountable. The way things are run in this organization, in this city, it breeds success, and it's no coincidence. I'm just lucky to end up here.
0: SGA is the fifth active player to be named the MVP in consecutive seasons, seventh player in the last four decades to win multiple MVPs before turning 28. Every retired player to win consecutive MVPs has been inducted into the Hall of Fame. SportsCenter All Night, ESPN Radio, from the NBA to golf in the year's second major, giving us a bit of a surprise on Sunday.
9: Aaron Rye has just hit a beautiful birdie putt on 17, and he drains it from 50 feet. Aaron Rye is unstoppable at Aronimink. He is 9 under par.
10: Aaron Rye from long range. That's his superpower. 50-foot putts. Listen to this.
11: Sets the putter next to the ball. He takes one practice stroke, then sets the putter behind the ball. Usually takes two or three looks, depending upon the length. Takes two looks, gets set started out on the right. He needs to carry up over the top of the hill, and that's not even going to come close to getting there. Came up way short. That's about 10 feet short. So with that miss right there, Aaron Rye is your 2026 PGA champion at Aronimink. I got to tell you, that was a masterclass performance today by Aaron Rye.
0: Sirius XM PGA Tour Radio, final round, 5 under 65. He was 9 under for the week. for a three-shot win over John Rahm and Alex Smalley. Rye becomes the first English-born golfer to win the PGA Championship since Jim Barnes. He won the first two tournaments in 1916 and 1919, which were both match play competitions. Rye ends that 107-year drought for England.
12: Wasn't actually aware of it until yesterday. I think in this room yesterday it was mentioned, which was the first of my knowledge. But yeah, extremely, extremely proud. There's a lot of incredible and historic English players over those 100 years who have gone on to achieve incredible things and had phenomenal careers. But to win this event, and then to be, yeah, a person that's the first one to have won in such a long time from England is an amazing thing and something to be extremely proud of.
0: Before the tournament at DraftKings, it was 290-1 to win. Rounds of 70, 69, 67, 65. Got better in each round, gets his first career major victory. ESPN analyst Andy North.
13: Well, I think there's a couple of things you look at. You look at actual stat numbers and you look at the eye test. He was great chipping approach shots, number two, putting, number five. And that's a great combination. That you do that, you're going to have a great chance. But I thought the eye test, watching him play the last nine holes of a championship, he looked like he was in complete control. He drove it in the fairway, hit it on the greens. One of the only fairways he missed, he drove it in the greenside bunker at the drivable 13th. That is the fairway as far as I'm concerned. I mean, he just played beautiful golf, didn't make mistakes, and looked like he never got above out of his comfort zone playing.
0: 23 birdies or better over the course of the week en route to the PGA Championship. How big is the concern with the bullpen? That's next. SportsCenter All Night continues. It's ESPN Radio.
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14: 1 second left. The Cavs are down two. Will they be down 0-2? Williams holds. Hooks the pass. Gets it to James. Here's a three for the win.
20: And we're just getting started. 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
0: 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We've hit prime season for college graduations. We're also winding down the spring seasons. Fourth seed Virginia winning the men's tennis championship, beating Texas, which was the 2 seed for Virginia. Seventh men's tennis title all since 2013. The ACC now has 6 team titles this academic year. The NC State women's cross country, Florida State women's soccer, Virginia women's swimming and diving, Notre Dame men's and women's fencing. ACC could add to that. Baseball still has the road to Omaha. Softball charting its way to Oklahoma City. And the ACC still represented. Duke is one of the 16 teams still standing after this weekend's regionals. But of those 16 teams remaining, 9 are from the SEC, including Alabama, the top seed in the tournament, which outscored its opponents 20-0 this regional weekend. They sweep the regional without allowing a run. ESPN analyst Tara Henry and Tori Vidalis.
26: They're deep, right? And they can rely on each other throughout the tournament. When you get into postseason, it is so much more about a staff mentality moving forward in this game because of how offensive-minded our sport has become. And now that Alabama has 2 big arms, really 3 if you count Kalen Palazzi, another freshman who's really come and eat up some innings for Alabama, but they allow each other to rest and be a little bit more fresh for this postseason run, and that's what they've been able to do all season. So just playing off of each other and also learning from one another, pushing one another, because anytime you have somebody that's just as good, if not better than you, it makes you want to get that much better every time you show up to that field.
27: I agree with you, Tori, and I also think when you take a look at Alabama, this offense has been really, really impressive, and also you mentioned the freshman class and Vic Bowden. How about Anna Roman and Ambry Taylor as well? But we saw Jenna Young get it done today, and then Audrey Vandegrift hitting the long ball. That is production up and down the lineup, and heading into a super regional, that is something that Patrick Murphy loves to see from his team. When you've got pitching, you've got an offense, you can go.
26: Yeah, and how about Jenna Young with 2 home runs? We're used to seeing the Brooke Wells, the Alexis Papillo, but the freshmen stepping up, and the speedsters too. This team is just athletic and deep, and they can swing it.
0: Alabama getting LSU in the Super Regionals, one of 3 supers featuring SEC against SEC. UCLA is also headed to the Super Regionals off a milestone moment.
28: Season.
29: And
28: nobody's ever done it.
29: Oh, just goosebumps still in my arms.
0: UCLA beating South Carolina 15-1 run rule. Megan Grant, 89 homers in her career, 40 of them this season. That's an all-time record.
28: Megan, what does it feel like to hit 40 home runs in a season?
30: I mean, it's surreal. When I first started, I did not think, you know, I would ever get to this point, but I guess the hard work pays off, you know.
0: UCLA gets UCF in the Super Regionals next weekend. SportsCenter All Night, ESPN Radio. Speaking of action on the diamond in New York, Mets and Yankees. Yankees take a 6-3 lead to the bottom of the ninth, but...
2: First pitch, breaking ball hit deep to left field. It's down the line. It's hooking. It is a home run! Tie game! Tie game! Tyrone Taylor tucks it just inside the foul pole. Down the left field line. It's a three-run homer. The Mets have tied it down to their last out here in the bottom of the ninth inning.
0: Well, that ties it up, and so it was on to the 10th. Yankees don't score in the top half, and in the home half,
4: 0-1. Chopper over the mound toward the middle of the infield. Runner coming home. There's no play. Simeon scores. Game over. The Maine Mets, one comeback at a time, have won the series. They win this one in 10, 7-6.
0: Mets' fourth walk-off win this season. 880 ESPN New York, 7-6 in 10. Yankees' fifth walk-off loss this season. Third straight series loss. They finished 2-7 over their nine-game road trip. Outfielder Aaron Judge.
5: There were a couple close games, but, you know, it's just about finishing the job. You know, a couple games here where, you know, we got to close it out, or, you know, some games and extras that we got to, you know, get a couple runs across and just don't get the job done. So the boys are playing hard, though. I think the biggest thing is guys are playing tough and making the plays they need to, but just coming up a little bit short.
0: Yankees losing in 10 after giving up the game-tying three-run homer with two outs in the ninth inning. Yankees 9 blown saves this season. They're most within the first 50 games of a season since 2007. Manager Aaron Boone, concerned about that bullpen?
6: No, I think they're all capable of getting big outs, and they have throughout this year. We just had a terrible road trip where we certainly had some tough ones. That's part of it. We got to, you know, get after it tomorrow.
0: Milwaukee, Baltimore, and the Mets on that road trip. The Chicago matchup on Sunday also went 10 innings.
2: Tying run at third. Caro hits a fly ball out into deep left center field. It's back there. It is...
0: ESPN 1000, White Sox with the 9-8 win in 10, their first walk-off homer since 2024. Their first walk-off homer against the Cubs since 2003. White Sox get the win. They are 7-1 since May 9th, their best record in an 8-game span this season. Well, we went 7, and it's now final. That's next, SportsCenter All Night at ESPN Radio.
15: Monday edition of Unsports with Like with Evan Cole and Chris Canty and me, Michelle Smallman. I've studied the NFL schedule, which means I'm going to tell you the exact week when Fernando Mendoza and other rookie quarterbacks will get their first start this season. 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
1: Aaron Rye with a final round 65 on Sunday captures the PGA Championship, his first major. SGA wins his second straight NBA MVP. Conference finals are set. Spurs, Thunder get underway tonight, Tuesday. It's the Knicks and the Cavs.
2: That'll do it. The Cleveland Cavaliers are moving on to the Eastern Conference Finals. They'll take on the New York Knicks. A final score for the Cavs. They win 125-94 in Detroit.
3: The result is surprising, but the way it happened is even more surprising.
1: 125-94. Cavs becoming the third team in NBA history to win a Game 7 on the road by at least 30. Pistons bow out as the top seed, failing to make the Eastern Conference Finals. Cavaliers, backed by Donovan Mitchell, 26 points, 8 assists, 6 rebounds. Jared Allen had 23 points, spoke with NBA on Prime.
4: Jared, I think it's official, especially in these playoffs. Game 7, Jared Allen is real.
5: He started the game trying to distribute the ball. And I think that's huge for a leader like him, trying to get everybody else going and then getting himself going second.
4: Okay, so quick turnaround. Yeah. Madison Square Garden, yeah. The Knicks, the Eastern Conference Finals, Jared.
5: Absolutely.
4: After silencing this crowd here in Game 7, what are you expecting in that environment on Tuesday?
5: Yeah, we know it's going to be a loud environment. We know that their fans are incredible fans, crazy fans, but we know that we can do it. We came to an incredible arena like this and took over the game. We just have to do it again.
4: Lastly, Eastern Conference Finals. How does that feel?
5: Feels good. We're along this journey. Every step is a step further. We just have a job more to do.
1: Jared Allen with 23. Sam Merrill had 23 as well on 7 of 10 shooting. Game 7 turns into a 31-point road rout for the Cavs. And you heard it here on ESPN Radio. George Sedano, Kalena Azubuike had the call for us. George?
2: Jay, thank you so much. Kalena, the Cavs came in here in a hostile building. This place had energy to begin with here in Detroit. They shut it down pretty quick with nearly a wire-to-wire victory.
6: From the jump, they came out, and you could tell by the way Donovan Mitchell was moving and grooving. He was aggressive and assertive, and Jared Allen came out. He was aggressive and assertive from the jump. You heard it. They are all talking about force. Donovan Mitchell was talking about the force and aggression that they played with, the sense of urgency. They had it. They didn't have it in Game 6. They had it tonight. They made up for it. They took care of the ball a lot of the game. Only 13 turnovers, 31 assists. We were talking about them trusting the pass. They made the adjustment. Get inside, get in the paint, make the right decision. Draw the help in, draw Durant in, dish it off to his man. A lot of times they're making the Pistons bigs look crazy tonight because they're coming over to help. A lot of times they're in the air alone, jumping at them, and the Cavs are making the right pass. They're finishing inside. They got 58 points in the paint, and the Pistons, throughout these playoffs and elimination games, one thing they've done so well is limit the opponent points in the paint. They weren't able to do that tonight because their point of attack defense broke down. Their on-ball defense kind of broke down. They weren't able to keep guys in front of them. The Cavs were driving by them. They were dishing. They were making all the right reads, all the right decisions, and they shot the ball well. And Sam Merrill played incredibly well, knocking down threes.
2: Before we get to the conference finals matchup in the East, 30 seconds on the Pistons season and what you think their offseason should look like.
6: It's disappointing. They had a really good regular season, finishing at the top spot. You were wondering how, okay, Cade with a collapsed lung, how is he going to come into the playoffs? He played amazingly well all throughout the playoffs. Didn't play as well in the last game in a win. You thought he was going to have a bounce back game tonight. 12 points in the first half. 1 point in the second half. He's still the engine. He's still the motorcade. You can ride him. He's only going to get better and better.
3: Cade Cunningham's going to have a chip on his shoulder next season.
7: Now, for sure, I don't think there's any doubt. They'll probably look for a secondary scorer to help him, playmaker. Now, this Knicks-Cavs series, what do you make of it?
3: I'm looking forward to it. I said it, the Knicks are the best three-point shooting team in the league in the playoffs this season. You know what Brunson's going to give you. I think the X factor is Mikal Bridges. I do like the way they've involved Karl-Anthony Towns. They're making sure they play through him at times, let him make decisions, let him attack from the top of the key, get his post-ups in there. He's got to try to dominate. But I do think the Cavs' double bigs, the two agile bigs, could give the Knicks some problems and trying to defend the ISO of a James Harden and the decision-making there and Donovan Mitchell and how tenacious he can be can prove to be tough for the Knicks. They do have a smaller player in Jalen Brunson on the defensive side. Can the Cavs look to expose him at times and get him switched on to people? But it's going to be a tough battle. It could go 7 games again.
7: Well, we'll see. Hopefully that'll be the case for the NBA fans out there to get another 7-game series. But the Pistons fall short in this one. The Cavs are moving on with a road victory. They will go and face the Knicks in the Eastern Conference Final. Our final score here in Game 7 in Detroit, the Cavs 125, the Pistons 94. For Kalena Azubuki, I'm George Sedano right here on your home for the NBA, ESPN Radio, and the ESPN app. Now let's go back to Jay Reynolds in the studio.
1: All right, George, NBA down to its final four conference finals set to get underway. After dropping the first game of their series with Minnesota, the Spurs bounce back and win the series in 6. Anthony Edwards giving the Spurs their flowers, saying they were the better team. As for the Wolves getting over that hump moving forward, ESPN senior writer Tim Bontemps.
8: Well, I mean, sure, it'd be nice if they could add a superstar to their roster. They just don't really have the ammunition to theoretically go do that. So it will be interesting to see what their summer looks like. And look, I think whether it's the Timberwolves or any other team in the West that's not Oklahoma City or San Antonio, when you're looking at those two teams going forward, I mean, you've got, arguably the three best players moving forward on the Spurs are all on their rookie deal still, and Victor Wembanyama, Stephon Castle, and Dylan Harper. And the Thunder have, I think 2 guys over 30 on the entire roster, and their whole core is basically all guys in their early to mid-20s. So, I mean, these two teams should be set up for what has a chance to be one of the all-time iconic rivalries in the history of the league over the next 5 to 10 years as they go back and forth atop the West. And everybody else has got a titanic challenge to try to catch up and keep up with them. And, Minnesota is probably going to be one of the first teams to really stare down the barrel of that with, Anthony Edwards getting closer to his prime and most of this roster in its 30s.
1: Tuesday, we'll see game one of the Eastern Conference Finals, but Monday, game one of the Western Conference Finals. Timberwolves fell short. Spurs and Thunder's getting underway on Monday. Our coverage here on ESPN Radio begins at 8 o'clock Eastern. Right now, SportsCenter all night. Back to baseball in Anaheim. Dodgers, Angels.
9: 0-1. Swung on. Hard shot into left center. A base hit. Here comes Kimmel to score. Ohtani rounding third. He will score. Andy Páez does it again with runners in scoring position. Drives in 2. It is 6-0 Dodgers.
1: AM 570 LA Sports. Dodgers outscoring the Angels 31-3 in the 3-game series. They win Sunday 10-1. Dodgers' 5th consecutive win. Longest active win streak in Major League Baseball. Shohei Ohtani 3-for-5. Couple of RBI. 8 hits. 8 RBI over his last 4 games. Angels, meanwhile, with their 6th consecutive loss. Dodgers put up 10. So did the Giants.
10: Suarez set the pitch. Bader swings, drives one to right towards the corner. Cortez going back. He's looking up. It is gone! Harrison Bader has hit a grand slam for the Giants. It is an 8-run eighth inning. And Bader fired up as he rounds the bases. Giants have broken it wide open. It's 10-1.
1: KNBR with the call. Giants, as you heard, 8 in the eighth. They're most in an inning since scoring 9 in the 11th inning a year ago in May at Wrigley. They beat the Athletics on Sunday 10-1, their 20th win in their 47th game this season. Most games needed to reach 20 wins in a season since 2008. They beat the Athletics in this one. Guardians also put up 10. They beat the Reds 10-3. Guardians' third game scoring double-digit runs this season. Six homers, most of the games since 2019 against the Yankees. SportsCenter all night, ESPN Radio. Phillies and Pirates, and the Phillies doing something that few have been able to do.
11: Here's the pitch. Stott swings, drives it up the alley, right center field, on the run. Triola won't get it. It'll one-hop the fence. Bohm is in. Marsh is coming in. Garcia's around at third base. A two-run double for Bryson Stott, and the Phillies lead it 5-0.
1: Sports Radio 94 WIP. Phillies go on to a 6-0 shutout of the Pirates. They're 16-5 since April 25th. Second-best win percentage in baseball during that span. But on Sunday, they got to Paul Skeens. Skeens went 5 innings, gave up 6 hits and 5 earned runs, tied for the most earned runs in his career.
12: Just didn't execute a few pitches, and they did a good job there, so yeah, I'll have to rewatch it. I just didn't execute a few pitches, and they got to him.
13: How challenging is it to navigate a lineup of that caliber?
12: It's challenging, but it's the big leagues. You know, every lineup's good, so yeah, just got to execute a little more consistently.
13: How have you felt that this team has responded to the doses of adversity you guys have had so far this year?
12: Yeah, I'm not worried about it. I think it's probably a good time for an off day, but yeah, I think we're in a good spot going into, you know, this next stretch, and not worried about how we'll respond at all.
1: Paul Skeens roughed up on Sunday. Pirates have a 3-game losing streak, second longest streak this season. They did have a 5-game losing streak at the end of April. Padres and Mariners in the Sunday night game.
10: Here comes the 1-1. Ball drilled deep right field. Going! Gone! Another long homer for Gavin Sheets. Destroyed to right field. 404 feet, his second homer of the game. Pitch, and France serves one out towards shallow center. Rodriguez has to play it on a bounce. Merrill is in. Laureano racing around third. And France with a two-out, two-run single. 7-0 Padres. A 5-run sixth inning for San Diego.
1: Rough afternoon for the Mariners. ESPN Radio with the call. Padres an 8-3 win. Mariners are one hit. Padres 28-18 on the season. Half game back of the Dodgers for first place in the National West. 3-game series against the Dodgers coming up starting today in San Diego. Padres picking up their third sweep of the season. Diamondbacks an 8-6 win against the Rockies. Corbin Carroll 2-for-4. 2 homers, 3 RBI en route to the victory. The Orioles and Nationals.
14: The pitch from Michaelis. Swing at a high fly ball. Deep right field. Wood stops at the wall. That'll do it. Orioles strike again. Their third home run of the afternoon is a sizzler over the wall in right field, and the first of the season for Colton Cowser.
1: WBAL. Orioles go on to a 7-3 win over the Nats. Orioles' third game this season with at least 3 homers. Blue Jays beat the Tigers 4-1. Vlad Guerrero Jr. 2-for-4 with his third homer of the season. Braves an 8-1 rout of the Red Sox. 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
1: 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Right decision for the Steelers? Earlier on ESPN Radio are Matt Jones and Myron Metcalf.
18: It feels like the only decision to me. You know, I think a lot of people who are disappointed, it's like, where do you turn? It's a terrible free agent market. The only really quality player available in a trade was Kyler Murray and Tua. So I don't know. I think it says more about the fact that they just don't believe in Mason Rudolph, Drew Aller, or Will Howard yet, you know, and they feel like Mike McCarthy.
19: First of all, when you say Mason Rudolph yet, he's been there 10 years. Like, yeah. And not, he has been picked over so many times. Like, poor Mason Rudolph. Yeah. They just go out on the street and try to find somebody to start over him. He's like the woman that's like, are you going to keep coming back to me? And there's, you know, I mean, poor. Yeah. But anyway, go ahead.
18: Yeah, they just don't have a guy behind Aaron Rodgers that they trust. And if you're Mike McCarthy, you feel like you have a familiar face. maybe that pairing works out. So I get why you do it. I don't know what else they would have done. What's the other option?
19: Well, there isn't another option. I mean, you're right. I mean, the other option would be go sign Kyler Murray. You know, is that an upgrade? Maybe, but you can't just sign Kyler Murray for 1 year. You're committing to him for at least two or three, and I can understand how you would decide, I don't want to be in the Kyler Murray business. Well, Aaron Rodgers, the things I was most worried about with Aaron Rodgers, he kind of didn't have that happen last year. I mean, he wasn't particularly great, but he also didn't blow the team up. So I guess the theory is he'll just not blow the team up for another year. And Mike McCarthy, maybe he gets, I don't know what he's going to get out of him that anybody else would, but you're just basically signing up for another year of mediocrity. They're not going to be a contender. And, you know, you fired Mike Tomlin and you're probably going 9-8 again.
1: 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Aaron Rodgers, 1 year deal worth up to $25 million, is expected to include a base salary between $22 and $23 million. SportsCenter All Night continues. 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
1: That's a toss-up, honestly.
2: There may not even be an answer to that.
1: Well, what's funny is we've talked so much about Texas and the lull that they've had in April, so it's amazing to see them come out. The reigning national champions, might I add, they know what it takes to get to the World Series, and they know what it takes to win it. And I think behind the arm of Teagan Cavan and now an offense that is suddenly finding their stride again, I don't know which one you'd pick.
3: Longhorns outscored their opponents 25-1 this weekend. Super Regionals next weekend on ESPN. Twins of 5-4 win over the Brewers on Sunday. Brewers stranding the tying run at third in the ninth inning. Rays double up the Marlins 6-3. Rays third time winning 30 of their first 45 games of the season. SportsCenter All Night ESPN Radio. As for Sunday's top sounds, John Ryder.
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6: Thanks, Jay. We start with a winner take all game 7 of the East semis in Detroit, and defense leading to offense for the Cavs as they won in convincing fashion. George Sedano and Kalena Azubuike with the call on ESPN Radio.
7: Back to Sasser. They dump it into Duren. Duren blocked from behind by Mobley, and it back. Mobley gets it back from Duren. They kick it to the corner. Strus wide open for 3.
8: Strus! The Strus is loose. 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
10: Aaron Rye has just hit a beautiful birdie putt on 17. 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Aaron Rye is unstoppable at Aronimink.
11: 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That's his superpower. 50-foot putts. 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
6: To baseball, and the Giants explode in the 8th against the A's. The call on KNBR.
12: Suarez set the pitch. Bader swings, drives one to right towards the corner. Cortez going back. He's looking up. It is gone! Harrison Bader has hit a grand slam for the Giants. It is an 8-run eighth inning. And Bader fired up as he rounds the bases. Giants have broken it wide open. It's 10-1.
4: Number 1.
6: JR top sound, an exciting finish on the south side of Chicago. The White Sox walk off the Cubs in 10. The final call on ESPN 1000.
13: Tying run at third. Caro hits a fly ball out in the deep left center field. It's back there. It is gone! Edgar Caro wins it! Shut up!
3: White Sox led 7-4 entering the ninth. They needed 10 to win it. SportsCenter All Night ESPN Radio. Cleveland taking game 7 at Detroit Sunday. Cavs Knicks now for the Eastern Conference Finals. ESPN analyst Janae Ogumike.
14: This is lit. We've got two teams that are playing really great basketball in the Eastern Conference Finals, the Knicks and the Cavs. And guess what? The matchups are amazing. I think that the first 40 minutes are going to be dictated by the paint. I love this paint matchup between Karl-Anthony Towns taking on Evan Mobley and Jared Allen. Cat, we've seen in the postseason, he's already had multiple triple-doubles. They sort of revitalize how you view Karl-Anthony Towns, because before we thought, oh, he's a three-point shooter. I'm the best proclaimed, shooting big man. But then he's been able to have passing games similar to the Cleveland.

0: Cleveland Cavalier front court. Those two have equally been dynamic as a tandem. Mobley off the dribble, Allen with force and authority. And I love how they were talking about, I think it was Coach Kenny Atkinson, saying, hey, he's our X factor, even though we thought it was Mobley. So if you think about the paint, the first 40 minutes, I think will be dictated there. If Cat's passing can really dictate, or will it be the other side? But lastly, I'll say this. The final 8 minutes, the closing time, the winning time, my goodness, we might have a shootout.
1: We will see. Game one coming up Tuesday. Spurs Thunder for game one of the Western Conference Final coming up on Monday. We'll have every game here on ESPN Radio. Our coverage begins at 8 o'clock Eastern. A century-long drought ends near Philly. That's next. 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
1: Game 7 for all the marbles as Cade and the Pistons clash with Spida and the Cavs.
17: On the right wing, hands it off to Merrill. Dribble handoff for three.
18: Merrill! The four-point play attempt now coming up as he nails the three.
19: What has gotten into Sam Merrill?
1: Walk-offs and blowouts cap MLB's rivalry weekend.
20: A pitch from Michaelis. Swinging a high fly ball. Deep right field. Wood stops at the wall. That'll do it!
1: Mario strike again.
20: Their third home run of the afternoon.
1: History on the links, 100 years in the making.
21: To win this event and then to be, that person that's the first one to have won it in such a long time from England is an amazing thing and something to be extremely proud of.
1: Handing out the hardware on the hardwood.
22: I don't have a certain amount of accolades I want to collect. I don't have anything I specifically want to do besides win. As long as I'm giving my everyday, my all, and doing it the right way and my way, I'll live with the results, whatever that looks like.
1: Plus, Clark, Mitchell, and the Fever take on the Storm.
23: Inbounds goes to Cunningham, who sealed off Heidemann and banks it in. Another double-double for CC. She's got 19 points and 10 assists.
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1: 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We had three teams slotted into the conference finals in the NBA, two in the West and in the East. The Knicks, New York, awaiting the winner between the Cavs and the Pistons. Detroit, the top seed in the Eastern Conference, facing a Game 7. Home team won the first four games of the series. Then the Cavs took Game 5 at Detroit. But the Pistons returned the favor with a Game 6 win in Cleveland. So Game 7 back in Detroit. Would that be good news or bad news, given the two separate trends for the home teams in the series? We would get the answer relatively early.
24: Schroeder smells blood, drives, Nash dribble, kicks it to the corner. Three ball for Merrill is good. 41-26 Cavs as they extend their lead to 15. A 10-0 run for Cleveland.
25: Here's Mitchell weaving through traffic into the paint. Off the glass and in. Mitchell extends the lead to 20, and J.B. Bickerstaff has seen enough. He calls timeout. 55-35 Cavs with 2:53 to go in the second.
1: Up 20 there. The Cavs would lead by 17 at the half, and then
25: Mobley on the drive. Finds Allen in the paint. Allen turn around, tries to duck under, flips it up and good. Timeout Pistons as the lead is ballooned to 72-49. A 23-point lead.
24: Now flips it to Schroeder on the right wing, guarded by Harris. They get it back to Mitchell. Mitchell on the right wing on Harris. Step back three on the way. Mitchell, nothing but net. 95-69, up to 26 points here with the lead for the Cavs. Mitchell with 24.
26: And now Mitchell is styling on him, too, celebrating after that one. Got Tobias Harris again.
24: Mitchell hangs, fires, misses, gets his own rebound and put back. And that right there explains the night for the Pistons. Donovan Mitchell is going in there, getting his own rebound and put back.
26: He's literally running circles around the Pistons. He's moving at a different speed right now.
1: George Sedano and Kalena Azubuike had the call right here on ESPN Radio. Cavs led by as much as 35. They win it by 31, 125-94 at Detroit. They take the series in seven. Cavs, the third team in NBA history to win a Game 7 on the road by 30 or more. Cavs are the second team since 1976 to have four 20-point scorers in a Game 7. Their coach, Kenny Atkinson.
27: When we play with force, it's really the key. Like force on both ends with our talent, we're really hard to beat. You know, the question we got to answer, and we talked about in the locker room, is we can't have force letdowns, you know, like Game 6, where we were not the forceful team. But tonight we were. That was the whole difference, our force on both ends. You know, and everybody says, it doesn't mean that. No, it does mean something. I think it does. I think this was the next step for us. You know, first day of training camp, I put up the playoff record over the last 3 years, 11-15. You know, I've been saying all year we have a lot to prove. You know, we still have more to prove. That's kind of the next part of it. But we proved something to ourselves that we could take another step. So just looking forward to this next challenge for us.
1: Cavs into the conference finals. First conference finals appearance since 2018 when they beat the Celtics in seven. It's their third conference finals appearance without LeBron James. Donovan Mitchell, 26 points, 8 assists, 6 rebounds in the Game 7 win. He spoke with our crew from the NBA on ESPN Radio, Kalena Azubuike and George Sedano.
0: There's a lot of emotion right now, but I think the biggest thing is just like, I think the biggest thing, man, we just collectively, like, I think we found, you know, something as a group, but you know what I mean, it's a blessing. I can't overlook the fact that it's been 9 years, it's been my whole career without getting to this point, so that's a blessing, but we ain't got much time to celebrate, so we got to get right back to it.
2: You guys bought a massive Cleveland contingent here. That's
0: man, shout out to the Cavs fans. Like, they're everywhere, though. Yeah. This is nuts.
2: My goodness.
0: This is nuts.
26: Talk to me about the adjustment you guys made, because in game six, it seemed like the Pistons, a lot more single coverage. You guys were getting inside when you wanted to, but then you were making the dish. You were making the right decisions, yeah. Drawing the bigs over. What was that adjustment like for you and as a team?
0: I think the biggest thing, in game six, you got to give them credit. They came out with more force. They played like it was their game seven and we did not. But at the end of the day, it's just about how do you respond. And you know this, right, playing in the league, like, it was a letdown. You know, game six was a letdown. We missed an opportunity. But, you know, fortunately, it's a seven-game series, and we had an opportunity to come out there and get another one on the road. But you got to give them credit. They're not going to go down without a fight. And for us to take that lump, right, to lose a game six on our home floor that way, their crowd came on the road, and for us to come out here and respond was huge.
25: You guys made the trade. You bring in James Harden, a guy to help you get to this point. What has he meant for you and this team?
0: Well, I mean, like, you just look, right? Like, it just allows everybody to kind of do what they do. You know, for me, being aggressive, you know, shout out to Thompson, hell of a defender, right? He's got to pick and choose who he guards. You know what I'm saying? So now we're able to get to the paint. Do you help off James? Do you help off me? Now Evan Mobley's downhill. There's more space. And then when you want to, when he wants to, he can get in the paint and make plays for others. So there's just so many different things that just him being on the basketball court alone, he doesn't have to take a shot. That just changes everything for us. And then when he does get downhill, does get to do whatever he does, man, it's working so far. We got to keep it going.
1: Donovan Mitchell making his first career appearance in the conference finals. He'd been in the conference semis four times previously. Those were losses. Finally gets the win in this one with Cleveland as the Cavs get past the Pistons 125-94 in game seven. Pistons 31-point loss, third largest loss by a 60-win team in NBA postseason history. They trailed by 17 at the half, second largest halftime deficit by a one seed in a game seven. Their coach, J.B. Bickerstaff.
4: This team is awesome, and they're a special group of guys. You know, I couldn't be more appreciative of how they allow us to coach them, work with them every single day, the spirit they carry, their willingness to grow, their willingness to sacrifice, and it's a special group. And, again, I can't be more thankful than to be a part of this and to be able to work with these guys.
5: J.B., just you guys took a step last year, take another big step this year. Playing at home, game seven, especially what you just done in Cleveland, how big of a disappointment?
4: It's not a disappointment at all. Will I be disappointed in these guys. These guys, every single day, give us what they got. So it is not a disappointment. It's a loss, and it's a tough loss. But, you know, that adjective will never be used as this group.
5: It's not, I'm not saying in the guys necessarily, but the season as a whole, and also I'm sure you had higher expectations, falling far short of that, I guess, is that a disappointment?
4: I don't think we fell short of anything. And I don't like the direction of your question, I'll be honest with you. Like, these guys have improved massively and done a great job. Anything other than positivity towards this group, like, is unacceptable. You know, the turnaround from where we've come from, what these guys have been willing to do. Yeah, we, you know, everybody wants to win a championship every year. But, you know, how much did you grow? How much did you improve? Did you sacrifice for the greater good of the team? Our guys did that collectively every single day, and we got better. We put ourselves in position to be here. So there's nothing disappointing about you know, this group and the outcome of this.
1: 60-22 in the regular season was Detroit Pistons losing in the conference semifinals as the one seed. The bar was high, but what about the season? ESPN analyst Janae Ogumike.
6: First, I want to put things into context. And, you know, I took my glasses off because I was like, oh, you know, a little emotional, because I felt like those guys, they tried so hard this year. You know, I'm a glass half full type of gal. And I feel like people forget that just three seasons ago, this was a team that tied the NBA worst record with 28 straight losses. They were in the gutter. They finished that year, I think, just one game off of the worst record in the league. Three seasons later, Cade Cunningham is in the conversation for MVP. This is a squad that finished number one in the regular season in the East. They got to get Cade some help. He is a bad man. I know we talk about the bad boy Pistons. He's a bad man. And sometimes he has to do, I wouldn't even say sometimes, most of the times he's had to do bad all by himself. That's not sustainable in this NBA. You see so many squads where they have one, two, three, even looking at the Cavaliers, four options, four guys playing really well. And so they need to get more balance offensively to support him. They need to find a better secondary creator. Tobias Harris tried all he could, and Jalen Duren had to do better. He has to improve in these meaningful games. But right now, their universe is around Cade, and they have to find ways to get him more help in the future.
1: Cade Cunningham, 13 points, a career playoff low in the Game 7 loss for the Pistons. SportsCenter all night, ESPN Radio. Pistons season is over. Cavs advance to the Eastern Conference Finals. Game 1 with the Knicks is Tuesday. Every game from here on out, Conference Finals and NBA Finals here on ESPN Radio, presented by Gusto. Tuesday, Game 1 of the Eastern Conference Finals. Monday, Game 1 of the Western Conference Finals. Coverage at 8 o'clock Eastern. And that Western Conference Final will feature the NBA MVP.
7: According to ESPN, Shams Charania, Shai Gilgeous-Alexander has been named the league's MVP for the second consecutive year.
8: The way things are in this organization, in this city, it breeds success. And it's no coincidence. I'm just lucky to end up here.
1: As he did a year ago, Shai Gilgeous-Alexander named the MVP this season. He ranked second in scoring with just over 31 points per game, shooting a career best 55% from the field, also averaged a career-high 6.5 assists as the Thunder put up the NBA's best record for the second consecutive season. And this marks the fourth straight season that SGA finished in the top five in MVP voting. One at the past two.
8: Honestly speaking, I don't have a tag on it. I don't have a number on it. When it's all said and done, as long as I know I gave everything I had to the game, I'll live with the results. And whatever that looks like, it looks like. Yeah, I don't have a certain amount of accolades I want to collect. I don't have anything I specifically want to do besides win. And as long as I'm giving my everyday, my all, and doing it the right way and my way, I'll live with the results, whatever that looks like. It's special. And not really for me personally, but more so for, like, the city and the organization. I think, like, so someone told me a stat. It's been 4 MVPs in the last 12 years to go through this building, and I don't think that's coincidence. There's a reason why you have success when you come through this program and this facility and this city. Like, everything I just mentioned, from the fans, the love they give, to the ownership, the front office, for making things easy, making sure we're getting our work in, the coaches playing the right brand of basketball and holding the right things accountable. The way things are run in this organization, in this city, it breeds success, and it's no coincidence. I'm just lucky to end up here.
1: SGA is the fifth active player to be named the MVP in consecutive seasons, seventh player in the last four decades to win multiple MVPs before turning 28. Every retired player to win consecutive MVPs has been inducted into the Hall of Fame. SportsCenter all night, ESPN Radio, from the NBA to golf in the year's second major, giving us a bit of a surprise on Sunday.
9: Aaron Rye has just hit a beautiful birdie putt on 17, and he drains it from 50 feet. Aaron Rye is unstoppable at Aronimink. He is 9 under par.
10: Aaron Rye from long range. That's his superpower. 50-foot putts. Listen to this.
11: Sets the putter next to the ball. He takes one practice stroke, then sets the putter behind the ball. Usually takes two or three looks, depending upon the length. Takes two looks, gets that started out on the right. He needs to carry up over the top of the hill, and that's not even going to come close to getting there. Came up way short. That's about 10 feet short. So with that miss right there, Aaron Rye is your 2026 PGA champion at Aronimink. I got to tell you, that was a masterclass performance today by Aaron Rye.
1: SiriusXM PGA Tour Radio final round, 5 under 65. He was 9 under for the week for a 3-shot win over John Rahm and Alex Smalley. Rye becomes the first English-born golfer to win the PGA Championship since Jim Barnes. He won the first two tournaments in 1916 and 1919, which were both match play competitions. Rye ends that 107-year drought for England.
21: Wasn't actually aware of it until yesterday. I think in this room yesterday it was mentioned, which was the first of my knowledge. But yeah, extremely, extremely proud. There's a lot of incredible and historic English players over those 100 years who have gone on to achieve incredible things and had phenomenal careers. But to win this event, and then to be, yeah, a person that's the first one to have won it in such a long time from England is an amazing thing and something to be extremely proud of.
1: Before the tournament at DraftKings, it was 290-1 to win. Rounds of 70, 69, 67, 65. Got better in each round, gets his first career major victory. ESPN analyst Andy North.
12: Well, I think there's a couple of things you look at. You look at actual stat numbers and you look at the eye test. He was great chipping approach shots, number two, putting, number five. And that's a great combination. That you do that, you're going to have a great chance. But I thought the eye test, watching him play the last nine holes of a championship, he looked like he was in complete control. He drove it in the fairway. He hit it on the greens. One of the only fairways he missed, he drove it in the greenside bunker at the drivable 13th. That is the fairway as far as I'm concerned. I mean, he just played beautiful golf, didn't make mistakes, and looked like he never got out of his comfort zone playing.
1: 23 birdies or better over the course of the week en route to the PGA Championship. How big is the concern with the bullpen? That's next. SportsCenter All Night continues. It's ESPN Radio.
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1: 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We've hit prime season for college graduations. We're also winding down the spring seasons. Fourth seed Virginia winning the men's tennis championship, beating Texas, which was the two seed for Virginia. Seventh men's tennis title all since 2013. The ACC now has six team titles this academic year. The NC State women's cross country, Florida State women's soccer, Virginia women's swimming and diving, Notre Dame men's and women's fencing. ACC could add to that. Baseball still has the road to Omaha. Softball charting its way to Oklahoma City. And the ACC still represented. Duke is one of the 16 teams still standing after this weekend's regionals. But of those 16 teams remaining, nine are from the SEC, including Alabama, the top seed in the tournament, which outscored its opponents 20-0 this regional weekend. They sweep the regional without allowing a run. ESPN analyst Tara Henry and Tori Vidalis.
2: They're deep, right? And they can rely on each other throughout the tournament. When you get into postseason, it is so much more about a staff mentality moving forward in this game because of how offensive-minded our sport has become. And now that Alabama has two big arms, really three if you count Kalen Pulazi, another freshman who's really come and eat up some innings for Alabama, but they allow each other to rest and be a little bit more fresh for this postseason run, and that's what they've been able to do all season. So just playing off of each other and also learning from one another, pushing one another, because anytime you have somebody that's just as good, if not better than you, it makes you want to get that much better every time you show up to that field.
3: I agree with you, Tori, and I also think when you take a look at Alabama, this offense has been really, really impressive. And also, you mentioned the freshman class and Vic Bowden. How about Anna Roman and Ambry Taylor as well? But we saw Jenna Young get it done today, and then Audrey Vandegrift hitting the long ball. That is production up and down the lineup, and heading into a super regional, that is something that Patrick Murphy loves to see from his team. When you've got pitching, you've got an offense, you can go.
2: Yeah, and how about Jenna Young with two home runs? We're used to seeing the Brooke Wells, yes, the Alexis Papillo, but the freshmen stepping up, and the speedsters too. This team is just athletic and deep, and they can swing it.
1: Alabama getting LSU in the super regionals, one of three supers featuring SEC against SEC. UCLA is also headed to the super regionals. Off a milestone moment.
4: I mean, here I go, not fearing what'll happen. Bang. 40 home runs in a season.
5: Man.
4: Nobody's ever done it.
5: Oh, just goosebumps still in my arms.
1: UCLA beating South Carolina 15-1 run rule. Megan Grant, 89 homers in her career, 40 of them this season. That's an all-time record.
4: Megan, what does it feel like to hit 40 home runs in a season?
6: I mean, it's surreal. When I first started, I did not think, you know, I would ever get to this point, but I guess the hard work pays off, you know.
1: UCLA gets UCF in the Super Regionals next weekend. SportsCenter All Night, ESPN Radio. Speaking of action on the diamond, in New York, Mets and Yankees. Yankees take a 6-3 lead to the bottom of the ninth, but
7: first pitch, breaking ball hit deep to left field. It's down the line. It's hooking. It is a home run! Tie game! Tie game! Tyrone Taylor tucks it just inside the foul pole. Down the left field line. It's a three-run homer. The Mets have tied it down to their last out here in the bottom of the ninth inning.
1: Well, that ties it up, and so it was on to the 10th. Yankees don't score in the top half and in the home half.
8: 0-1. Chopper over the mound toward the middle of the infield. Runner coming home. There's no play. Simeon scores. Game over. The Maine Mets, one comeback at a time, have won the series. They win this one in 10, 7-6.
1: Mets' fourth walk-off win this season. 880 ESPN New York, 7-6 in 10. Yankees' fifth walk-off loss this season. Third straight series loss. They finished 2-7 over their nine-game road trip. Outfielder Aaron Judge.
9: There were a couple close games, but, you know, just about finishing the job. You know, a couple games here where, you know, we got to close it out, or, you know, some games and extras that we got to, you know, get a couple runs across and just don't get the job done. So the boys are playing hard, though. I think the biggest thing is guys are playing tough and making the plays they need to, but just coming up a little bit short.
1: Yankees losing in 10 after giving up the game-tying three-run homer with two outs in the ninth inning. Yankees 9 blown saves this season. They're most within the first 50 games of a season since 2007. Manager Aaron Boone concerned about that bullpen?
10: No, I think they're all capable of getting big outs, and they have throughout this year. We just had a terrible road trip where we certainly had some tough ones. That's part of it. We got to, you know, get after it tomorrow.
1: Milwaukee, Baltimore, and the Mets on that road trip. The Chicago matchup on Sunday also went 10 innings.
11: Tying run at third. Caro hits a fly ball out into deep left center field. It's back there. It is gone! Edgar Caro wins it! Shut up!
1: ESPN 1000. White Sox with the 9-8 win in 10. Their first walk-off homer since 2024. Their first walk-off homer against the Cubs since 2003. White Sox get the win. They are 7-1 since May 9th. Their best record in an 8-game span this season. Well, we went 7, and it's now final. That's next. 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
14: That's got to be a home run.
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1: Aaron Rye with a final round 65 on Sunday captures the PGA Championship, his first major. SGA wins his second straight NBA MVP. Conference finals are set. Spurs, Thunder get underway tonight, Tuesday. It's the Knicks and the Cavs.
2: That'll do it. The Cleveland Cavaliers are moving on to the Eastern Conference Finals. They'll take on the New York Knicks. A final score for the Cavs. They win 125-94 in Detroit.
3: The result is surprising, but the way it happened is even more surprising.
1: 125-94. Cavs becoming the third team in NBA history to win a Game 7 on the road by at least 30. Pistons bow out as the top seed, failing to make the Eastern Conference Finals. Cavaliers, backed by Donovan Mitchell, 26 points, 8 assists, 6 rebounds. Jared Allen had 23 points, spoke with NBA on Prime.
4: Jared, I think it's official, especially in these playoffs. Game 7, Jared Allen is real.
5: He started the game trying to distribute the ball. And I think that's huge for a leader like him, trying to get everybody else going and then getting himself going second.
4: Okay, so quick turnaround. Yeah. Madison Square Garden, yeah. The Knicks, the Eastern Conference Finals, Jared.
5: Absolutely.
4: After silencing this crowd here in Game 7, what are you expecting in that environment on Tuesday?
5: Yeah, we know it's going to be a loud environment. We know that their fans are incredible fans, crazy fans, but we know that we can do it. We came to an incredible arena like this and took over the game. We just have to do it again.
4: Lastly, Eastern Conference Finals. How does that feel?
5: Feels good. We're along this journey. Every step is a step further. We just have a job more to do.
1: Jared Allen with 23. Sam Merrill had 23 as well on 7 of 10 shooting. Game 7 turns into a 31-point road rout for the Cavs. And you heard it here on ESPN Radio. George Sedano, Kalena Azabukia, the call for us. George?
2: Jay, thank you so much. Kalena, the Cavs came in here in a hostile building. This place had energy to begin with here in Detroit. They shut it down pretty quick with nearly a wire-to-wire victory.
3: From the jump, they came out, and you could tell by the way Donovan Mitchell was moving and grooving. He was aggressive and assertive, and Jared Allen came out. He was aggressive and assertive from the jump. You heard it. They were all talking about force. Donovan Mitchell was talking about the force and aggression that they played with, the sense of urgency. They had it. They didn't have it in Game 6. They had it tonight. They made up for it. They took care of the ball a lot of the game. Only 13 turnovers, 31 assists. We were talking about them trusting the pass. They made the adjustment. Get inside, get in the paint, make the right decision. Draw the help in, draw Durant in, dish it off to his man. A lot of times they're making the Pistons bigs look crazy tonight because they're coming over to help. A lot of times they're in the air alone, jumping at them, and the Cavs are making the right pass. They're finishing inside. They got 58 points in the paint, and the Pistons, throughout these playoffs and elimination games, one thing they've done so well is limit the opponent points in the paint. They weren't able to do that tonight because their point of attack defense broke down. Their on-ball defense kind of broke down. They weren't able to keep guys in front of them. The Cavs were driving by them. They were dishing. They were making all the right reads, all the right decisions, and they shot the ball well. And Sam Merrill played incredibly well, knocking down threes.
2: Before we get to the conference finals matchup in the East, 30 seconds on the Pistons season and what you think their offseason should look like.
3: It's disappointing. They had a really good regular season, finishing at the top spot. You were wondering how, okay, Cade with a collapsed lung, how is he going to come into the playoffs? He played amazingly well all throughout the playoffs. Didn't play as well in the last game in a win. You thought he was going to have a bounce back game tonight. 12 points in the first half. 1 point in the second half. He's still the engine. He's still the motorcade. You can ride him. He's only going to get better and better. Cade Cunningham's going to have a chip on his shoulder next season.
6: Now, for sure, I don't think there's any doubt. They'll probably look for a secondary scorer to help him, playmaker. Now, this Knicks-Cavs series, what do you make of it?
3: I'm looking forward to it. I said it, the Knicks are the best three-point shooting team in the league in the playoffs this season. You know what Brunson's going to give you. I think the X factor is Mikal Bridges. I do like the way they've involved Karl-Anthony Towns. They're making sure they play through him at times, let him make decisions, let him attack from the top of the key, get his post-ups in there. He's got to try to dominate. But I do think the Cavs' double bigs, the two agile bigs, could give the Knicks some problems. And trying to defend the ISO of a James Harden and the decision-making there and Donovan Mitchell and how tenacious he can prove to be tough for the Knicks. They do have a smaller player in Jalen Brunson on the defensive side. Can the Cavs look to expose him at times and get him switched on to people? But it's going to be a tough battle. It could go seven games again.
6: Well, we'll see. Hopefully that'll be the case for the NBA fans out there to get another seven-game series. But the Pistons fall short in this one. The Cavs are moving on with a road victory. They will go and face the Knicks in the Eastern Conference Final. Our final score here in Game 7 in Detroit, the Cavs 125, the Pistons 94. For Kalena Azubuki, I'm George Sedano right here on your home for the NBA, ESPN Radio, and the ESPN app. Now let's go back to Jay Reynolds in the studio.
1: All right, George, NBA down to its Final Four Conference Finals set to get underway. After dropping the first game of their series with Minnesota, the Spurs bounce back and win the series in six. Anthony Edwards giving the Spurs their flowers, saying they were the better team. As for the Wolves getting over that hump moving forward, ESPN senior writer Tim Bontemps.
7: Well, I mean, sure, it'd be nice if they could add a superstar to their roster. They just don't really have the ammunition to theoretically go do that. So it will be interesting to see what their summer looks like. And look, I think whether it's the Timberwolves or any other team in the West that's not Oklahoma City or San Antonio, when you're looking at those two teams going forward, I mean, you've got, arguably the three best players moving forward on the Spurs are all on their rookie deal still, and Victor Wembanyama, Stephon Castle, and Dylan Harper. And the Thunder have, I think two guys over 30 on the entire roster, and their whole core is basically all guys in their early to mid-20s. So I mean, these two teams should be set up for what has a chance to be one of the all-time iconic rivalries in the history of the league over the next 5 to 10 years as they go back and forth atop the West. And everybody else has got a titanic challenge to try to catch up and keep up with them. And, Minnesota is probably going to be one of the first teams to really tear down the barrel of that with, Anthony Edwards getting closer to his prime and most of this roster in its 30s.
1: Tuesday, we'll see game one of the Eastern Conference Finals, but Monday, game one of the Western Conference Finals. Timberwolves fell short. Spurs and Thunder's getting underway on Monday. Our coverage here on ESPN Radio begins at 8 o'clock Eastern right now. Sports Center all night. Back to baseball in Anaheim. Dodgers, Angels.
8: 0-1. Swung on. Hot shot into left center. A base hit. Here comes Kimmel to score. Ohtani rounding third. He will score. Andy Páez does it again with runners in scoring position. Drives in two. It is 6-0 Dodgers.
1: AM 570 LA Sports. Dodgers outscoring the Angels 31-3 in the three-game series. They win Sunday 10-1. Dodgers' fifth consecutive win. Longest active win streak in Major League Baseball. Shohei Ohtani 3-for-5. Couple of RBI. 8 hits. 8 RBI over his last 4 games. Angels, meanwhile, with their sixth consecutive loss. Dodgers put up 10. So do the Giants.
9: Suarez set the pitch. Bader swings, drives one to right towards the corner. Cortez going back. He's looking up. It is gone! Harrison Bader has hit a grand slam for the Giants. It is an 8-run 8th inning. And Bader fired up as he rounds the bases. Giants have broken it wide open. It's 10-1.
1: KNBR with the call. Giants, as you heard, 8 in the 8th. They're most in an inning since scoring 9 in the 11th inning a year ago in May at Wrigley. They beat the Athletics on Sunday 10-1, their 20th win in their 47th game this season. Most games needed to reach 20 wins in a season since 2008. They beat the Athletics in this one. Guardians also put up 10. They beat the Reds 10-3. Guardians' third game scoring double-digit runs this season. Six homers, most of the games since 2019 against the Yankees. SportsCenter All Night, ESPN Radio. Phillies and Pirates, and the Phillies doing something that few have been able to do.
10: Here's the pitch. Stott swings, drives it up the alley, right center field, on the run. Triolo won't get it. It'll one-hop the fence. Bohm is in. Marsh is coming in. Garcia's around at third base. A two-run double for Bryson Stott, and the Phillies lead it 5-0.
1: Sports Radio 94 WIP. Phillies go on to a 6-0 shutout of the Pirates. They're 16-5 since April 25th. Second-best win percentage in baseball during that span. But on Sunday, they got to Paul Skeens. Skeens went 5 innings, gave up 6 hits and 5 earned runs, tied for the most earned runs in his career.
11: Just didn't execute a few pitches, and they did a good job there, so yeah, I'll have to rewatch it. I just didn't execute a few pitches, and they got to him.
12: How challenging is it to navigate a lineup of that caliber?
11: It's challenging, but it's the big leagues. You know, every lineup's good, so yeah, just got to execute a little more consistently.
13: How have you felt that this team has responded to the doses of adversity you guys have had so far this year?
11: Yeah, I'm not worried about it. I think it's probably a good time for an off day, but I think we're in a good spot going into, you know, this next stretch, and not worried about how we'll respond at all.
1: Paul Skeens roughed up on Sunday. Pirates have a 3-game losing streak, second longest streak this season. They did have a 5-game losing streak at the end of April. Padres and Mariners in the Sunday night game.
9: Here comes the 1-1. Ball drilled deep right field. Going! Gone! Another long homer for Gavin Sheets. Destroyed to right field. 404 feet, his second homer of the game. Pitch, and France serves one out towards shallow center. Rodriguez has to play it on a bounce. Merrill is in. Laureano racing around third. And France with a two-out, two-run single. 7-0 Padres. A 5-run sixth inning for San Diego.
1: Rough afternoon for the Mariners. ESPN Radio with the call. Padres an 8-3 win. Mariners are one hit. Padres 28-18 on the season. Half game back of the Dodgers for first place in the National West. 3-game series against the Dodgers coming up starting today in San Diego. Padres picking up their third sweep of the season. Diamondbacks an 8-6 win against the Rockies. Corbin Carroll 2-for-4. 2 homers, 3 RBI, en route to the victory. The Orioles and Nationals.
14: The pitch from Michaelis. Swinging a high fly ball. Deep right field. Wood stops at the wall. That'll do it. Orioles strike again. Their third home run of the afternoon is a sizzler over the wall in right field. And the first of the season for Colton Cowser.
1: WBAL. Orioles go on to a 7-3 win over the Nats. Orioles' third game this season with at least 3 homers. Blue Jays beat the Tigers 4-1. Vlad Guerrero Jr. 2-for-4 with his third homer of the season. Braves an 8-1 rout of the Red Sox. 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
1: 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Right decision for the Steelers? Earlier on ESPN Radio are Matt Jones and Myron Metcalf.
18: It feels like the only decision to me. You know, I think a lot of people who are disappointed, it's like, where do you turn? It's a terrible free agent market. The only really quality player available in a trade was Kyler Murray and Tua. So I don't know. I think it says more about the fact that they just don't believe in Mason Rudolph, Drew Aller, or Will Howard yet, you know, and they feel like Mike McCarthy.
19: First of all, when you say Mason Rudolph yet, he's been there 10 years. Like, yeah. And he has been picked over so many times. Like, poor Mason Rudolph. Yeah. They just go out on the street and try to find somebody to start over him. He's like the woman that's like, are you going to keep coming back to me? And, you know, I mean, poor. Yeah. But anyway, go ahead.
18: Yeah, they still have a guy behind Aaron Rodgers that they trust. And if you're Mike McCarthy, you feel like you have a familiar face. maybe that pairing works out. So I get why you do it. I don't know what else they would have done. What's the other option?
19: Well, there isn't another option. I mean, you're right. I mean, the other option would be go sign Kyler Murray. You know, is that an upgrade? Maybe, but you can't just sign Kyler Murray for 1 year. You're committing to him for at least two or three, and I can understand how you would decide, I don't want to be in the Kyler Murray business. Well, Aaron Rodgers, the things I was most worried about with Aaron Rodgers, he kind of didn't have that happen last year. I mean, he wasn't particularly great, but he also didn't blow the team up. So I guess the theory is he'll just not blow the team up for another year. And Mike McCarthy, maybe he gets, I don't know what he's going to get out of him that anybody else would, but you're just basically signing up for another year of mediocrity. They're not going to be a contender. And, you know, you fired Mike Tomlin and you're probably going 9-8 again.
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1: Super Regionals next weekend on ESPN. Twins a 5-4 win over the Brewers on Sunday. Brewers stranding the tying run at third in the ninth inning. Rays double up the Marlins 6-3. Rays third time winning 30 of their first 45 games of the season. 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
4: Back to Sasser. They dump it into Duren. Duren blocked from behind by Mobley, and it back. Mobley gets it back from Duren. They kick it to the corner. Strus wide open for three.
5: Strus! The Strus is loose. He buries a three.
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7: And nobody's ever done it. 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
7: Aaron Rye has just hit a beautiful birdie putt on 17. He drains it from 50 feet. Aaron Rye is unstoppable at Aronimink. He is 9 under par.
8: Aaron Rye from long range. That's his superpower. 50-foot putts. 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
1: To baseball, and the Giants explode in the eighth against the A's. The call on KNBR.
9: Suarez set the pitch. Bader swings, drives one to right towards the corner. Cortez going back. He's looking up. It is gone! Harrison Bader has hit a grand slam for the Giants. It is an eight-run eighth inning. And Bader fired up as he rounds the bases. Giants have broken it wide open. It's 10-1.
2: Number one.
1: JR top sound, an exciting finish on the south side of Chicago. The White Sox walk off the Cubs in 10. The final call on ESPN 1000.
10: Tying run at third. Carroll hits a fly ball out into deep left center field. It's back there. It is gone! Edgar Carroll wins it! Shut up!
1: White Sox led 7-4 entering the ninth. They needed 10 to win it. SportsCenter All Night ESPN Radio. Cleveland taking Game 7 at Detroit Sunday. Cavs, Knicks now for the Eastern Conference Finals. ESPN analyst Jhené Ogumike.
11: This is lit. We've got two teams that are playing really great basketball in the Eastern Conference Finals, the Knicks and the Cavs. And guess what? The matchups are amazing. I think that the first 40 minutes are going to be dictated by the paint. I love this paint matchup between Karl-Anthony Towns taking on Evan Mobley and Jared Allen. Cat, we've seen in the postseason, he's already had multiple triple-doubles. They sort of revitalize how you view Karl-Anthony Towns, because before we thought, oh, he's a three-point shooter. I'm the best proclaimed, you know, shooting big man. But then he's been able to have passing games similar to the Cleveland Cavalier front court. Those two have equally been dynamic as a tandem. Mobley off the dribble, Allen with force and authority. And I love how they were talking about, I think it was Coach Kenny Atkinson, saying, hey, he's our X factor, even though we thought it was Mobley. So if you think about the paint, the first 40 minutes, I think, will be dictated there. If Cat's passing can really dictate, or will it be the other side? But lastly, I'll say this. The final 8 minutes, the closing time,

0: time, the winning time, my goodness, we might have a shootout.
1: Game one of the Eastern Conference Finals coming up tomorrow. Spurs Thunder, game one of the Western Conference Finals tonight. We've got every game right here on ESPN Radio. It's Monday, May 18th, birthday of Reggie Jackson. The Hall of Famer turns 80 today. Evan Cohen, he's the straw that stirs the drink on Unsportsmanlike, right? Evan, Candy, and Michelle are up next. I'm Jay Reynolds. 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
5: 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Early fireworks for the Braves as Austin Riley cracks a three-run home run in the first. That was all that the Braves needed, but they kept pouring it on. How about Mike Yastrzemski? Another home run for Yaz as he stays hot. Grant Holmes, a solid performance. Six innings, five hits, no earned runs, one walk, and four strikeouts. He did get the win. He improves to 3-1. Maybe could have stayed out a little bit longer, but a 33-minute rain delay as rain just unloaded on Truist Park ended his day. But Rodrigo Lopez and Tyler Kinley came in to finish things off. Rays take another series. Now they hit the road. Miami for four games starting tonight. Max Meyer on the mound for the Marlins. The 27-year-old is 3-0, a 3.21 ERA. J.R. Richie gets the ball for the Braves. He's 1-0 as a 3.32 ERA. For leadoff show at 5:25, first pitch between the Braves and Marlins. 6:40 from Marlins Park in Miami. And of course, you can hear all of it on the Braves Radio Network.
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13: All right, it's the morning show presented by Piedmont Orthopedics and Sports Medicine, the official healthcare provider of the Georgia Bulldogs. Dave and Logan along with you, and a good Monday morning, where it is about to get hot. And in fact, that is appropriate music you're listening to, as today's high is expected to be 90. Tomorrow's high expected to be 90. Wednesday's high expected to be 91. Hey, it's the end of May. It's Athens, Georgia. And here we are. Good morning, Logan. How's it going today?
14: Is it really a week at Hoover, Alabama without heat and chances of thunderstorms?
13: That's exactly what it is.
14: I don't think there
13: is. That's exactly what it is.
14: We are really easing into summertime here, man. This week is the week leading up to Memorial Day weekend, and that's when kind of the vibes just change. Like the flip of a switch, man. Summer's coming. It's kind of here, and the heat temperatures, you just said, they're cooperating, if you would.
13: Yes.
14: They said, I hear you. Let's get summer going. And let's start it in Hoover on Thursday at 4 o'clock. How about that?
13: Now,
14: that'll be our start, I think.
13: Yeah, the interesting thing will be to see if the Dogs actually start Thursday at 4 o'clock. Now, if I look at the forecast for Hoover for this week, the rain is supposed to start. There's supposed to be thunderstorms on Wednesday. So it looks like Tuesday's going to be okay. Thunderstorms on Wednesday. And right now it's saying a 70% chance of thunderstorms on Wednesday, and a 75% chance of thunderstorms on Thursday. So we'll just see how it goes. Friday, it says right now, just cloudy. And then Saturday and Sunday, the likelihood of more thunderstorms. Mm-hmm. But again, it's Hoover. It's the SEC tournament. And that's how it goes. So what we did find out over the weekend, that Georgia can play one of three teams on Thursday. And they all start with an M. Missouri, Mississippi, and Mississippi State. The easy way to remember it.
14: I know the probability says there's three teams you could play. I'm going to scratch Missouri from the likely list.
13: Yep.
14: I'm going to safely assume you're going to play a team from the state of Mississippi before we get it all shaken out.
13: Mm-hmm.
14: We'll see what happens. Yeah, but you, as you said, you can go ahead. Ole Miss, Missouri playing that first game tomorrow.
13: Yep.
14: Over at the Hoover. Then the winner of that will play Mississippi State Wednesday in the morning slot, 10:30 a.m. Eastern. So that is at 9:30 Hoover time?
13: Yes, it is.
14: Holy mackerel. Yes. Yeah, do what you do. But glad Georgia's not having to do that. But
13: we've done it before.
14: We've done it before.
13: Actually, I kind of like it.
14: Yeah. The thing we love, we said this last week, even before this past weekend, because Georgia had clinched with a series to go, that what a luxury it is knowing exactly when you're going to play that Thursday, and what a luxury it is knowing you're the first game of that day. Well, we'll let weather do what weather does, but if it's not a factor, then we know that Georgia will have a very set in stone first pitch time, and that's a beautiful, beautiful thing.
13: Yeah, and if you win Thursday, you know you're going to have a set in stone first pitch time Saturday at 1 o'clock Eastern. And if you win that, you know, on Sunday, you'll have a first pitch time of 2 o'clock. Again, weather permitting.
14: So these are first world problems. Let me just, there's no wrong answer. There's no right answer. Just kind of curious. So what do you think? Not personally, not you, David Johnson. What do you think the coaches would prefer? I'm looking at the four teams that got the double bye. So you, like you just said, if Georgia wins on Thursday, it gets Friday off. Or do you think it's more of a luxury for Texas and Texas A&M to not play Thursday and they don't even get started till Friday? In other words, they get to simulate what could potentially be a very normal series. But Georgia, also, that Friday off does not sound bad if you win, obviously.
13: No, I think I'd rather have the Friday, Saturday, Sunday.
14: Yeah.
13: Well, I mean, the thing is, you might have a little bit more flexibility in your bullpen if you play Thursday knowing you'd have Friday off. You might be able to you say, okay, well, I can use this guy knowing that I'd got a day off and I could bring him back Saturday. You may not have that same luxury on Friday.
14: Yeah, makes sense.
13: But other than that, I don't know. In this situation, this tournament, for the four teams that are playing, I don't know. That's a good question for Wes, is like, if you play Friday, Saturday, Sunday, you're just kind of staying in your routine of your three games in 3 days, even though there are some Thursday, Friday, Saturdays, but you know what I mean. You play three straight days as opposed to a game, a day off, and then two games. And then we know next weekend when the regionals start, you'll play Friday, Saturday, Sunday, and you'll hope to go 3-0 and move on to the super regional. So, yeah, it is kind of interesting that they've been, and they do that just because of potential weather situations like this. They have some room to schedule in some games and that kind of thing. And if they are getting behind, they can just scratch a day and say, all right, we're coming back tomorrow, and they'll have to move people around. But here's, I don't know. That's a good question.
14: Here's a bullet point that no coach will ever say in their answer. And maybe this is true. Maybe it's not. Maybe a Georgia coach or an Alabama coach playing on Thursday would say, well, if we lose Thursday, we get to go home a day earlier.
13: Yeah, exactly. Again,
14: they're not going to say that, but that is a real thing, too, because this is not an important, I'm going to use the word important in like all caps, this is not an important tournament for Georgia or Alabama or Texas A&M. All four of those teams want to win it. That's what competitors do. They go out there and play and want to win. It would be really, really cool to lift a trophy up in Hoover. I want that. But if Georgia loses Thursday, it's not a terrible thing to get on home.
13: All four could potentially be a national seed, too. Mm-hmm. And then you might have an Auburn. They're number six. Florida's a number five. I mean, how many top eight national seeds will the SEC get? I still feel like Georgia, despite the RPI, is going to be a top eight national seed, no matter if they win or lose on Thursday. And Texas, certainly, A&M, and Alabama, Auburn, I mean, Florida, where do they stand in all of that, too? They finish fifth in the conference. So, yeah, I mean, those teams, I feel like, are playing for maybe something like that. But at the same time, how great would it be if Bama got the 8 seed and Auburn got the 9? And then that could set up a super regional between those two, or vice versa, an 8 and a 9, either way. But, yeah, other than that, it's go to Hoover, and at least you don't have to crush your pitching staff trying to win 4 or 5 games in a short amount of time. And, again, the teams that play on Tuesday, and especially in NA, when it's a single elimination like this, just don't have much of a chance.
14: No, here's what they're playing for, though. I mean, Tennessee's got 15 SEC wins. Oklahoma's got 14 SEC wins. Who else is playing now? Ole Miss plays on Tuesday. They got 15 SEC wins. I mean,
13: yeah,
14: I guess they're bubble teams, aren't they? For the big tournament, not just for national seeds. Would they be bubble teams?
13: I still feel like 12 are getting in.
14: Okay.
13: So 13 is that Vandy? I don't have the. You've got
14: Vandy's
13: the
14: got Oklahoma and Vandy each have 14 wins.
13: But I mean, who's 13th in the conference?
14: Seeding is 13th. Kentucky and Vandy play on.
13: And so, I mean, in a weird way, that could be that game right there could be for a spot in a regional. That might be a loser go home. So that's of the games on. I still feel like tomorrow Ole Miss is in, Tennessee is in, Oklahoma is in. So I don't think that even if they lose, they would miss out. Vandy and Kentucky could certainly be potentially playing for a regional bid. And obviously Missouri and LSU and South Carolina would have to win the tournament to get in, and that ain't happening. So it's just a matter of how many teams from the SEC get in. But I kind of feel like everyone else is solidly in there. Ole Miss is, what, the 9, and Tennessee's the 10.
14: Yep.
13: Oklahoma the 11. And how many do they win, Oklahoma? 14.
14: Oklahoma's record right now is 14-16 okay. In conference play.
13: Okay. So, but here's the funny thing. It used to be when the conference was a little smaller, it'd be like, if you get 15 wins, you know, you're in. You may even be hosting a regional. Now that it's gotten bigger by 4 teams over the last, decade or so, it's a little bit different. And I mean, I'll say this too. You can look at Georgia two ways. The Dogs went 9-0 against 14, 15, and 16. And it's not their fault that they got scheduled those three teams, but LSU finished 14, South Carolina 15, and Missouri 16. Georgia swept those three teams.
14: Mm-hmm.
13: But at the same time, we know what the Dogs did on the road, too, winning all 5 conference series on the road, all against ranked teams. And Georgia has won series against... Let's see here. If Texas A&M gets a top 8 seed, if Auburn gets a top 8 seed, that's 2 series against top 8 seeds they would have won. So, I mean, again, they took care of business at the bottom end. And, again, they didn't schedule those games. That was part of the schedule. But the very tough conference road record, to me, speaks more than anything else.
14: Yeah, this should. I'm comfortable. I would be very surprised. Let me just word it that way. I'd be very surprised on Monday if Georgia's not a top 8 seed, even if Georgia loses on Thursday to one of the Mississippis. I just don't see a way that Georgia would fall out. I know the RPI has been a big conversation. Here's where I see it from, though. It's not Georgia fans concerned about the RPI. It's just a team that has probably been victimized by Georgia this year that wants to discredit Georgia. And that's where all the chirping online comes in, and all those projections from maybe a nobody site that likes to do projections. Hey, good for hustling out there and putting projections together. I appreciate you doing it because I like talking about them. But those that kind of like bring that as the end-all, be-all RPI, my guess is you're probably a fan of a team that lost to Georgia and you're trying to justify as to why.
13: Exactly.
14: So best of luck coping to you, but I think Georgia will cement themselves as a top 8 seed. Again, I would just be very surprised if it happens. But we'll wait till Monday and find out. A lot's going to happen this week, and all that divvying out will happen.
13: I'll take it a step further. I think not only is Georgia top eight seed, they're going to be higher to the top of the top eight than maybe we think.
14: Yeah, I agree.
13: Not number one. I don't think they'll be number one, but I could see them being a three or four as opposed to a six or a seven. I
14: definitely think it's coming down the pipe.
13: Yeah, but I think that part has been taken care of.
14: Well, as far as tournament stuff, that starts in a few days, but a good weekend at Auburn, too. I know yesterday, our Saturday's game was lopsided. Who cares?
13: Yeah.
14: I don't mean who cares. I don't like losing Auburn, but the weekend was a very, very good weekend out at all. We talked to you Friday after the Thursday win, and then it was just a little bit more offense on Friday night that Georgia was able to hold on and get the very, very good victory in the series win. And then I enjoyed all the kind of graphics, all the things that all the people that cover Georgia baseball. And I think, I don't know if Georgia baseball put something out themselves, but kind of commemorating or pointing out that Georgia won every road series in the SEC. And I don't know how, from a historical standpoint, how often that happens or how many teams have done that in the past.
13: Yeah.
14: But it's just, it's really,
13: doesn't happen
14: really
13: very
14: cool.
13: often.
14: No, it's a very, very successful regular season that Georgia just put together a school record. SEC victories with 23, and that's admirable, man. That is unbelievable. Look, just looking at the records, I mean, 23-7. Forget anybody else underneath it. Just looking at Georgia's record, 23-7 in the SEC, 43-12 overall. It's just, that's an incredible year. I don't care who you are, who you play, but Georgia did it in the SEC.
13: And most wins in SEC wins in school history. I mean, the Dogs finished the regular season 43-12, mm-hmm. so 31 games over 500. It's amazing what this team did. And Wes should be SEC Coach of the Year. Daniel Jackson had another big weekend this past weekend and became just the sixth player, first catcher in D1 history to be a 25-25 guy, which is absolutely insane. And where else I was asked, like, which of our guys do you think will end up being all SEC? And I certainly think Trey and DJ will be all SEC. I feel like Lujo has a chance to be, I don't know if they'll do first, second teams or whatever. If there's two teams, he should be a part of it. On the now, Colby Branch should also get consideration, especially as much for his defense as anything else. But he also had a solid year at the plate as well. I know Caden had a tough game on Saturday, but he was still 8-1. Mm-hmm. And I think he's got a chance to be a part of that. Volchko certainly could be as well. So I think those are the guys that will be candidates for the all-SEC team, which I guess we'll get maybe today. So we'll see how that plays out. But if Wes isn't Coach of the Year and DJ isn't Player of the Year, then something has gone wrong. I know the guy at Texas A&M did a phenomenal job. I get that, Michael Early, but still, and even Alabama.
14: But I don't know, Dave.
13: Wes is the guy.
14: That new Tennessee coach led his team to 15-15 in the SEC. Maybe
13: this is true.
14: Maybe he wasn't expected to do that. But that's how we give out coaches of the year these days, isn't it?
13: I think so, yeah.
14: Who did a little bit better than sucking? And we thought they were going to suck. Well, coach of the year. Put a label on it.
13: I did see a funny tweet.
14: It would be a PG version. A darn shame if Coach Johnson does not get coach of the year.
13: Mm-hmm.
14: He should. If he doesn't,
13: I think so.
14: If he doesn't cancel the award.
13: I did see a funny tweet from, I'll have to go find it here. Hopefully it won't take me too long to get back to it. But it was something to the effect of somebody was making a case for the Texas A&M coach to be the SEC Coach of the Year. And certainly
14: they had a serious thing?
13: Yeah. If I can find it, I probably should have started looking for it before I brought it up. But basically one of the things they said was, taking A&M from irrelevance back to the national spotlight. And then there were all these tweets like, dude, they were in the national championship 2 years ago. What do you mean out of irrelevance?
14: Well, that's not doing your research.
13: No, unless they meant something. You know, last year they had a down year. They weren't as good, but it was just like one of those things. Oh, here it is. says this was from something called Random SEC that has 3,200 followers. So take that for what it's worth. Michael Early needs to be top candidate. Picked to finish 13th, finished third, inherited a tough situation, has put the Aggies into national prominence very quickly. Very quickly. And then that just started the responses of they were playing for a national championship 2 years ago. So good stuff. But I still feel like Wes will win it.
14: Yeah, he needs to.
13: Yeah.
14: I think it was in along the lines of just tweets or things that don't make sense. I saw someone poking fun at, I guess it was Stephen A. Smith on either Thursday or Friday last week, was talking about the Braves on their say on his show. Are they real or whatever the conversation was? Then he got in the conversation of saying, "Well, the Braves haven't won a World Series recently." It's like 2021 is not bad. Then he followed that up by saying, "Do you really think this team could beat the Dodgers?" It's like, bro, a week ago they won a series in Los Angeles. He didn't know that. He didn't do his research. he just wanted to say the Braves haven't won recently and would they beat the Dodgers? And it was pointed out very quickly, bro. Yes, we have won a World Series recently, and about 8 days ago they beat the Dodgers in a 3-game series in Los Angeles. So sometimes do a little research before you throw bullet points out there.
13: He gets so locked in on just the NBA and everything else. And then when he has Feinbaum on, or when he has somebody on that's not in his his special, it's not in his wheelhouse, then he makes these kind of either asinine or unresearched statements.
14: If I came on here this morning and started reeling off things about the Cavaliers,
13: exactly,
14: the Cleveland Cavaliers, how good I think they are, where do they stand in the historical aspect of NBA teams and that upset over Detroit last night? Someone needs to call me out real quick and say, "Logan, stay in your lane."
13: Exactly.
14: Bro. Stay in your lane. Don't do that. Which, by the way, that's factual. The Cavs won last night, in case you're curious.
13: They did. And, this has been a weird playoffs because they blew out the Pistons at home in Game 7. Mm-hmm. We've seen some blowouts of some good teams just getting their backside kicked. And it happened again last night with the Pistons. So I was trying to, because I was driving in and I was like, okay, now who do we have? Final Four in the NBA. It's the Cavs and the Knicks and the Spurs. And I was like, who am I trying to? The Thunder.
14: No.
13: They keep flying under the radar. And they're good for them for coming back to national prominence, Logan.
14: Yeah, that's a good point.
13: Oh, wait. Being told they're the defending champs.
14: It happened quick. Happened very quick.
13: Yeah.
14: I will step out of my lane for just a second. We will have Will Leach in about an hour, 7:30 Athens Little League Report. I'm starting to wonder can the Knicks actually do it?
13: I don't know.
14: I'm just saying there's four teams left there. They're playing the best of anybody. They got a Cleveland, not Detroit, in the next round, and I don't know what they can do against the Spurs or the Thunder, but are we about to see one of the biggest droughts in sports? Is that fair to say? Like, the NBA is a huge a worldwide organization that people love, and the team from New York City hasn't won since 1973. I think that's one of the biggest droughts in sports.
13: Oh, yeah.
14: I really do.
13: Absolutely.
14: So I'm wondering if it's going to happen. Now I'll get back in my lane and we'll talk about things I really know.
13: Well, I'm interested to see what will happen with all of this.
14: Yeah, no, I'll flat out say I'm not an NBA guy. But I think when playoffs start happening around Memorial Day, right now when it gets really real and bleeds into June, essentially, before they crown the champion, I'm much more inclined to peek over at some NBA and even watch a little bit of it when it's on, because I like playoff sports. I like when things matter the most. And the NBA can be a lot of fun in the playoffs. I'll raise my hand and say that.
13: For sure.
14: I don't love it in November, December, January, but it's fun right now. Wish the Hawks are part of it.
13: It's fun when your baseball teams are winning.
14: Yeah.
13: Congratulations to the Georgia softball team.
14: Mm-hmm.
13: Taking care of business this weekend and sweeping through the Athens Regional.
14: I had to, when I left here Friday, I had to run to a local coffee shop to pick up a can of coffee for something we're doing this weekend. And there was a big old bus outside this coffee shop, man. Big old bus. Mm-hmm. And I stepped inside, and it was the UNC Greensboro team getting their breakfast and coffee. Thankfully, I walked in when there was only like two of the like 30 girls that had not ordered yet. So it didn't take me long in there. But they were in there having a good time.
13: Fresh off ready their for victory their over Clemson.
14: No, that was the day they played Clemson.
13: Oh, that was the day they played Clemson.
14: And gotcha. I had the thought when I was in there thinking, like, are these girls about to just get their butts kicked today? like, nope, like they're not. They're the bottom seed, but I didn't even see that. Did they no hit?
13: I think
14: Clemson?
13: That was a no hitter.
14: Okay, that's.
13: Even, I may have heard. Better. Let me double check. On
14: I know
13: that.
14: It was a 1-0 victory.
13: I don't want to be Stephen A.
14: Yeah, don't be Stephen A. Get in your lane, Dave.
13: No, exactly.
14: But no, it was cool to see a team very happy to be here at Athens, and the you could tell they were having a really good morning. This was at 10:30 in the morning. It was not late at all, but. And I didn't speak to anybody, but I was even thinking like, hey, they're about to go play Clemson. Good luck. Didn't say that, but
13: you should
14: they went
13: have
14: off
13: them.
14: The bottom. I probably should have. I probably should have raised my hand and said, hey, listen up, ladies.
13: Don't let Clemson come here.
14: No, we don't care for orange around these parts. We're glad to have you in Athens. Go no hit them. Mm-hmm. Go beat them 1-0. And they would have done it.
13: Absolutely.
14: But yeah, back to Georgia while you're looking that up.
13: Yeah.
14: Moving on. They're going to Knoxville. Knoxville won, or Tennessee won their regional. Georgia and Tennessee did not play this year. I think I'm saying that accurately. I've scrolled up and down the schedule more than once. I do not see Tennessee on Georgia's softball schedule. So this will be the first meeting of the Dogs and Vols this year. So I really don't know what to gauge them on based on other SEC teams, obviously. But what is it, 5 straight years that Georgia softball has advanced to a super regional, and that's pretty cool.
13: Yeah.
14: So I think it's also the 5th straight year, I believe, for Tennessee. I saw them put out a graphic as well. But, yeah, let's go up to Knoxville and make Al proud this weekend.
13: So that was horrible info on my part. Actually, UNC Greensboro only had 2 hits. Clemson had 5, but UNC Greensboro won 1-0.
14: The 0 is all that matters, the score column.
13: Yeah. Yeah, so.
14: Be a good win.
13: These little box scores are not great.
14: That's not
13: so
14: easy.
13: I know, stunning. But anyway, yeah. So anyway, well, it's not a no-hitter, but still. Clemson came to Athens and went 1-2. See ya. Georgia went 3-0.
14: Yeah, that's one of those. We mentioned before that regional last week that the Georgia and Clemson history, and Clemson only started playing, it was either 2019 or it was the COVID year. It was not long ago at all.
13: Yeah.
14: But I think up until last year, and Tony, you can fact check me on this. I think up until last year, the road team had won like every game. And again, the sample size is small. I get that. But like Georgia never wins at Clemson. I mean, Georgia never wins at home against Clemson, and Clemson never wins at home against Georgia. So it was a little bit angsty when you saw Clemson was coming to Athens for the regional. And it's like, oh boy. But yeah, Georgia had a very good win yesterday, 5-0 over those Tigers to advance to their super up in Knoxville. So congratulations to Coach Baldwin and the girls, and they're a tough out right now, man. They had a really good showing in that SEC tournament, and I'm looking forward to seeing what happens in Knoxville this
13: weekend. They seem to be peaking at the right time.
14: Absolutely. Yeah. Remember, they beat an LSU team 7-3, the 9 seed. Then they beat a #1 Oklahoma. That was that big win, 10-5 after trailing 5-0. And then they had a very, very good game against Texas, just came up short on some late inning hits by the Longhorns, and that's all she wrote. But I thought it was a good weekend for the girls, and looking forward to next weekend.
13: Let's see. Have we covered everything? We haven't even gotten to the Braves yet. Just ho-hum, another weekend. Surely could have swept. The Red Sox stole one Saturday with that 8th inning homer, and then the Braves tried to rally that crazy 9th inning that started with 2 outs, nobody on, and a throwing error by the shortstop, and it almost cost the Red Sox.
14: Yeah, it happens.
13: Yeah.
14: I was with a group of friends, and that ball that went off and rolled his Chapman's foot, we all kind of jumped up like, oh, there we go.
13: Yeah.
14: Ha-Sung Kim couldn't beat it out. Yeah, weird way to end the game. I'm not sure I've seen that before. That's an oddity, but
13: yeah,
14: a very, very, very good weekend for the Braves, and you did what you're supposed to do, beat a team that's not playing very good ball right now. I think the Red Sox are, I don't have the statistics, but they're just really struggling to score runs right now.
13: Yeah, their pitching is good. Their offense is not.
14: And the Braves have now, I think, 11 straight games the Braves have allowed 3 runs or less as a team. Not starting pitching, not bullpen, but 3 runs or less. That's really, really good.
13: Yeah.
14: In fact, I think if the Braves can do it again tonight, is that the franchise record, I think? I think it would set a new franchise record for 12 straight. So there's a little history on the line tonight. I'll have to fact check that, Dave. Okay. That's the theme of the morning right now.
13: So 12, it would be 12 straight what?
14: Yesterday was the 11th straight game the Braves have allowed 3 or less runs.
13: Oh, okay.
14: The pitching's really good right now.
13: Is that a lot of kill shot innings or whatever they're
14: probably
13: called?
14: Probably so. I don't know. Just 3 or less runs is, I don't care if we score 4. I mean, it's that's not a lot of scoring happening against the Braves right now.
13: Well, I do know the run differential is the best in baseball. Just barely, though. The Braves are plus 98. The Dodgers are plus 94. The Rays actually have the second best record in baseball, but their run differential is only plus 25. So they have won some close games. And that's what good teams do. They win close games. But, yeah, it's pretty crazy looking at, like, the Angels are a minus 60. And they are the worst team in baseball, 16-31.
14: Here's
13: even the NL East is starting to kind of pick it up a little bit.
14: Do some quick math for me real quick. This is not terrible. Mm-hmm. Okay, 6 plus 15.
13: 1, 2, 3, 4, 5, 21.
14: Plus 10.
13: 31.
14: All right, that keep that number in mind, 31. Then a 0 plus 2.
13: All right, that would be 2.
14: 2 plus 1.
13: 3.
14: Okay, that's the Dodgers beat the Angels 31-3 this weekend. Woo. That helps the run differential.
13: That certainly does.
14: That helps
13: that changes
14: a lot.
13: Things.
14: So what's that math? 31 minus 3 is 28. You improved your run differential by 28
13: runs. It was plus 60-something, and now it's plus 94.
14: It happened quick.
13: That sure did.
14: The scores, by the way, 6-0, 15-2, 10-1. That's what the Dodgers did to the Angels over the weekend.
13: But Mike Trout probably didn't play, did he?
14: Probably not. But did you even notice this? I did not see the MLB like promoting this. I'm sure they did. But did you notice that this past weekend was rivalry weekend?
13: Oh, yeah.
14: And, okay, so the reason the Braves play the Red Sox is that this was sort of like regional rivalry. In other words, like, we all know the Red Sox biggest rival is the Yankees. Okay, that's not even a question. But the Yankees were playing the Mets, and there was like the Dodgers versus the Angels.
13: It was interleague rivalry weekend is what it was.
14: No, it was local rivalry.
13: So it wasn't every...
14: So like Pittsburgh and Philadelphia played. Yeah. Basically your closest team to you was the matchup. But if there were two teams like the Angels and Dodgers, that set up a matchup with Seattle and San Diego because they're just kind of out there on islands and the two teams are right there together. So if you just look at the schedule, you'll see a lot of like correlation as to who was playing who and why. Like the Royals and the Cardinals are playing each other. The Astros and the Texans.
13: Isn't that all the interleague division? I mean, the teams that scheduled to play each other.
14: But that's not what it was. It wasn't fully interleague because it was like Phillies and Pirates yesterday. Let me see real quick. But what I'm trying to say, I hear what you're saying.
13: Yeah, but Phillies and the Pirates played, yes.
14: But I don't think it was an interleague weekend. It was just your closest rival, your closest team in proximity to you.
13: I see what you're saying.
14: It did happen to be a lot of interleague play. And I'm trying to pull up the...
13: It was mostly, I think I see two series that weren't interleague. I see three. So yeah, you're right. It was that thing. A lot of it was interleague, but it was the rivalry thing. Because you did have Cubs, White Sox, Yankees, Mets. You had Orioles, Nationals.
14: Blue Jays, Tigers.
13: Yeah,
14: It was just a lot
13: of... The ones I'm talking about, like Giants, A's, that are like, obviously... Now, the Dodgers played the Angels... So, yeah, it is kind of weird how you've got a situation where they scheduled it that way. But it's kind of cool. I didn't hear a thing about it. I didn't notice it until Friday.
14: But I saw MLB tweet out a score yesterday, and they used hashtag rivalry weekend. I'm like, oh, okay. It's pretty neat. No, I think it's cool when they do that.
13: Yeah, they could probably figure out a way to promote it a little bit more. But then again, it's Major League Baseball. That's not their strength.
14: Well, as we say often, this is one of my favorite things to drop. I'll do it for the 4,000th time real quick. There's really not a team close to Atlanta. So we don't have that like interstate rivalry with the Braves. But because the Yankees and Mets were playing and the Rays and the Marlins were playing, that all makes sense. That means the Braves and Red Sox had to kind of tango and team up and dance together this weekend. And there is that historical connection between the two, Boston and Atlanta. So it's not like it's just out of nowhere, but everybody else's closer teams had real highway rivalries. They were playing this weekend and they matched up together.
13: The one thing I discovered, and I didn't get to, obviously with the game Friday, we were playing at the same time. So Saturday, driving back from Auburn, I'm listening to the game, and it dawned on me how I didn't know any of the Red Sox players.
14: Yeah.
13: I was like, what happened to Wade Boggs? You know, what happened to Big Poppy? Mm-hmm. What happened to Manny Ramirez? These guys, now Wilson Contreras, I think he's the one that hit the home run to beat the Braves on Saturday, but these other guys, I was like, wow, I don't know any of the players anymore. This is for the Red Sox.
14: Yeah, they're not the best version of themselves.
13: In the moment. Andrew Monasterio. Tell me what position he plays, Logan.
14: I'm going to just take 1 in 9 chance and think he's the shortstop. Man.
13: He is the shortstop. Hey, very good.
14: That was literally darts in the dark.
13: Tell me what position.
14: Oh, Lord.
13: Carlos Narvaez. Right,
14: here's a 1 in 8 chance because shortstop's off the table. Let's go right field, Dave.
13: He's the catcher.
14: Close enough.
13: I'll stop. Yeah. So anyway, it's Major League Baseball. That's, you know your team really well. You don't necessarily know a lot of players from the other teams. I know we need to take a break. We'll do it right now at 6:39.

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0: morning show, 960 The Ref, presented by Piedmont Orthopedics and Sports Medicine, the official healthcare provider of the Georgia Bulldogs. Those 2026 SEC champion Georgia Bulldog baseball team, they'll be playing Thursday at 4 o'clock at Hoover, Alabama. And now we know it'll be a team that starts with an M, Missouri, Mississippi, if you want to call them that. I call them Ole Miss, but Missouri, Mississippi, or Mississippi State will be Georgia's opponent now that the bracket is completely out. And the regular season is now just a distant memory, Dave.
1: 8-1 against the Tigers.
0: Distant memory.
1: Not too bad.
0: Yeah, thanks to the glory of artificial intelligence, I saw more than one person make a picture of Coach Johnson looking like the Tiger King. Taming the Tigers. But yeah, when we started this whole little stretch, look, I think Missouri was on the we should take care of business mindset amongst the fans that talk about it. And then LSU, I know who they are. I know they're not having the greatest season, but that was still a very anticipated weekend at Foley Field with a name brand like the Tigers. And then you played this past weekend at Auburn, which was no easy task at all. And Georgia goes 8-1 in that final three SEC series. There is absolutely no shame, nothing wrong with that at all. Even if you did get run ruled on Saturday, that's fine. It happens.
1: Yeah.
0: You say this often, when you have a chance to win on the road, you go for it. Sometimes that taxes bullpens, and you may not have your best stuff on the final day. I don't have the reasons why Georgia got run ruled on Saturday, other than it was just the end of the weekend of a series that you won on the road. And there's nothing wrong with that. Against a very, very good Auburn team, by the way. That wasn't just some nobody you're out there playing. You're playing a very good team that's likely going to get a national seed, too. So,
1: yep.
0: Great stuff.
1: Sometimes it happens.
0: What was the you told us when we talked to you Friday morning how good the crowd was Thursday night. What was the Friday-Saturday feeling
1: over there?
0: That was great.
1: They had the SEC track and field championships going on at Auburn this weekend as well, and several of the teams were staying in the hotel we were staying in. So that was a good buzz, even though school was already out. They'd already had graduation. There's still a good vibe going on in town. Mm-hmm. So they had great crowds, had really good weather. It was hot on Saturday, in fact. Mm-hmm. And that got everybody out there, too. And it was senior day, and it was just one of those things that comes together sometimes, and that's what happened for them. Georgia did, and I'm not making an excuse, but Georgia had, three people in the starting lineup on Saturday that had combined for a very few SEC starts, so Jordy Oriach was in the lineup, but he was in right field where he's normally a DH. You had Jack Arcimone, who was the DH, and then our man Cole Johnson out of Watkinsville.
0: Yeah, man.
1: I think that was his sixth start in the SEC, and Cole hit his first home run, so he homered in the game, so that was good to see. So Wes was kind of, he had Bryce Callaway at first, so it wasn't our strongest defensive lineup out there. I mean, but it was fine, and then after Caden Pitch, Kenny came in and faced a couple of batters. And Justin Bird did pitch 2 1/3 innings. But then you bring in Jackson Peavy, a freshman, and Jordan Stevens. So it was just one of those days where Wes was just trying to, hey, he was playing with a little bit of house money. And that's what he did on Saturday. And, yeah, Auburn scored 14 and Georgia scored 4. And they run ruled them in the 8th inning. And all the Auburn fans were happy. And you know, we were happy we didn't have to play another inning. Got to leave Auburn a little bit early. So nothing wrong with that.
0: Do our math. More math. Let's do more math.
1: Today. About the score of the series?
0: No. I'm thinking the Braves and Dogs combined.
1: Oh.
0: The Dogs,
1: 43-12.
0: 43-32-15. 32-15. All right, give me a couple scribbles
1: 76
0: here.
1: And 27?
0: Give me my little scribbles here. Yep, 76. Wait, 3, 4, 5, 75.
1: 75 and 27. 75 and 27.
0: That is your combined record by the two teams that we like the most in the game of baseball.
1: So a little less than 750 winning percentage.
0: You need to get above that 750 mark if you're going to make a history.
1: Yeah, if you want to get our attention. Yeah, so good stuff.
0: And now I want to know real quick, because I talked about this late last week, the comparison of that combined score with the Seattle Mariners 2001. So when the Seattle Mariners in 2001 got their win number 75, Dave, that was on they won on July 28th. They had a 75 wins. They were 75-29. So we now, the combined scores of our two favorite baseball teams, we now have a better record than the 2001 Seattle Mariners.
1: How about that?
0: Cool. We finally passed them. We were a little bit behind them last week, I think.
1: I think that's a 735 winning percentage.
0: And that's getting the job done, man.
1: Mm-hmm.
0: Getting that job done.
1: Using the old calculator.
0: So very cool. No, we enjoyed that. Yeah, it was a good weekend for the Braves, too. Like we said, it looks like Austin Riley might be finding his groove a little bit, which is great. Three-run homer in the top of the bottom of the first yesterday and added a double later on. I think some updates. Walt Weiss said this, I believe, before the game yesterday. He does not expect to pull Acuna off of the IL yet. He's eligible now. You can pull him off right now if you want to, but he cited the turf in Florida. Now, we can all make whatever jokes we want about the Marlins also like throwing at Ronald Acuna, but Walt Weiss didn't say that. I don't think he's really thinking that. But the turf in Florida is something of a concern, it seems like. It kind of sounds and indicates that you'll get Acuna back on Friday when the Braves come back. So it's a weird week. Like, we just finished up a weekend home series. We have four in Miami, including a 4 o'clock game tomorrow with no explanation as to why. It's not a getaway game. It's what are the first pitch times this weekday? 7:15 or whatever it is. I don't have them in front of me. It's like 7:15, 4:10.
1: Yeah, so 6:40 tonight.
0: 6:40, okay.
1: 4:10 tomorrow. And by the way, Ben Ingram and Darren O'Day were talking about that, and they didn't even have an explanation. Yeah,
0: no one has any idea.
1: Nobody knows. 6:40 on Wednesday, 6:40 on Thursday, and then the Nationals, 7:15. So they're back at home against the Nationals. Yeah, 7:15, 4:10, and 4:10.
0: Yeah, so it's an odd week where you just wrapped up a weekend series, go play four in Miami, then come right back home with and play a weekend series against the Nationals. So just a little bit odd. But it sounds as if you may see Acuna back in the lineup this Friday when the Nationals come back to town. And that certainly would be nice to get him back out there and get him going. The players that have stepped up in their place. Azekar has been pretty good the last few games, by the way. He's starting to get some hits. That's a name that I don't think anybody knew before the season started. I know he had a good little run with

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2: From third, slides into home in the batter's. Did you see that? The batter's box came up off the turf. And I don't think the Clemson player, it looked like he was initially hurt. Maybe he was okay. I don't know. But are you kidding me? What if you lose a key player on something like
3: that? So if you didn't see it, I mean, like, I'm trying to, like, unpack it in my head if you didn't see it just based on what you said, which is all accurate.
2: Doesn't make sense.
3: Basically, the whole square of carpet. So it's artificial turf, obviously. The whole square of carpet that makes it the batter's box, like when the guy slid, just like came loose. And then it was like they were rolling around together like in a Looney Tunes cartoon.
2: Yeah.
3: It was ugly. It was ugly. I'd be upset as heck if I were the coach.
2: Here's the call. If you can turn me up over here. Let's see what.
4: Down the Coyotes of South Dakota.
3: Coyotes of South Dakota. Where is hotkey that?
2: Let's see.
3: Coyotes of South Dakota.
2: I got too many things open here.
3: Speaking of Looney Tunes and Coyotes, man.
2: Where would that have come from? That could have come from here. Don't worry about it. All right. Don't worry about it. Oh, you know what? Now you can. I think I got it closed. All right, let's see what this sounds like.
5: Throw comes home this time. A little wide. And the run will score. Also ends up moving Crichton down to second base there. And the turf just came up. The entire right side batter's box worked its way loose on the slide home.
2: I think we've seen
5: just about everything in this series now.
6: Yeah, I've not seen that before, but you're right. The whole box is up, and I didn't see the slide. I was watching on the exchange between Cook to Daniel and back to Cook.
2: Yeah, the announcers were watching the ball.
3: I could tell they...
2: I didn't know what was going on.
3: No, because it was very nonchalant. It was a dramatic scene.
5: An effect on Lichtenberger, the runner, which is good news.
2: Interesting. Yeah. Anyway, hopefully Lichtenberg, have to go make sure he's okay. Oh, that'd be brutal. That would be brutal.
3: It'll surprise you.
2: All right, let's take a quick break, Logan. It's 6:54.
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2: We're getting taught the cuts about Aaron Rye, the latest major champion. Aaron Rye.

0: I defer all opinions to you. What are your thoughts on Aaron Rye winning the PGA Championship?
1: One of, I was telling Carol, she was asking about him. I was like, he's one of like 60 guys that could have done this. Just a very good player. Top, I guess he's whatever he what his world ranking was before yesterday. And he's one of 50 players that can have a really hot weekend and win. And that's what happened. And he held off charges from some good players.
0: It'll change his life. I know
1: life changing. $12 million in career earnings before yesterday, and what did he win yesterday? Like $4 million. So he's 31 years old. He'll be Ryder Cupping it.
0: Go get him, man.
1: Yeah.
0: Good for him.
1: Aaron Rye. It's like a whiskey.
0: I never heard the name until yesterday.
1: Like rye whiskey.
0: I'm not locked into golf. I'd never heard Aaron Rye before.
1: I remember.
0: I know he won the par three at Augusta this past year.
1: I remember. I got to go back and check. But I think one of our guys, and it might have been Grayson Sigg, like on the buy.com tour or whatever, took him down on the last hole of one of their tournaments several years ago. I'll go double check that. But other than that, he's, like I said, very good player, obviously. He wears the two black gloves, and that's kind of his distinction there, but he's now a major champion.
0: I like his reasons, by the way, and I've got audio to play for that this morning of why he wears his gloves and why he covers his irons.
1: I
0: think it's very humbling and
1: cool. Yeah, exactly.
0: And I think the common thing about Rye that I heard from the announcers and stuff yesterday, he might be the nicest guy on tour.
1: That's what everybody keeps saying.
0: Just an incredibly good
1: individual. So nice guys finish first some weekends. Yeah. Good for him.
0: His wife's a really good golfer, too.
1: She's better than he is. Well, no, I don't know about that, but she's a pro golfer, too. Well,
0: she was throwing darts at the par 3 tournament this past April.
1: Yes, she was.
0: So, good for her.
1: All right, it's 6:58.
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2: This park, the Braves win yet another series. They are 13-1-1 in series so far this year. The Braves are now off to Miami tonight to take on the Marlins in the first of a four-game series. 6:40 first pitch right here on the Ref. Georgia softball advancing to the NCAA Super Regional. Georgia sweeps through the Athens Regional with a 5-0 victory over Clemson yesterday. Georgia baseball, the Bulldogs begin playing the SEC tournament on Thursday. It'll be a 4 o'clock first pitch. That takes place over in Hoover. 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It's Athens, Voice of the Dogs, 960 The Ref, and the 960 The Ref app.
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2: It is indeed the morning show presented by Piedmont Orthopedics and Sports Medicine, the official healthcare provider of the Georgia Bulldogs, the SEC baseball champion Georgia Bulldogs, the football champion Georgia Bulldogs. I think that's only happened. Jeff was doing the research on that. I think it's only happened like five or six times. Where you've had a football champion and a baseball champion in the same calendar year. I mean, in the same school year, I'm sorry. Yes, really, that's pretty rare.
18: Mm-hmm.
2: So love that.
18: I'm guessing LSU's done it once or twice, maybe. I don't know. I don't have the list.
2: I'll have to text him and get him to send me that list. But it hadn't happened often.
18: No.
2: So that's a cool one there for sure. We'll be talking with Mike Griffith at 8:30. I always say I presume. Haven't heard from him, so I'm assuming everything is ready to go. I know we'll talk some golf with Cuts at 9:05. And we can talk about Aaron Rye, PGA champion.
18: I know there's no majors in NASCAR, but when you go to Talladega or Daytona, it kind of feels like a major. It's like these four races this year feels bigger than the others. And those are also the tracks where somebody unexpected can absolutely step up, have a good line, have a good race, and go win that thing for like their first career victory. It's kind of how I felt about the PGA Championship yesterday. And I watched more of it than I had planned on, to be honest with you. I watched, a couple hours of it before up until the end. But, I love the story. I think it's great. I'm not upset about it at all. I think it's pretty neat. So go Aaron Rye, man. Go.
2: It was setting up to be one of those kind of weekends where an Aaron Rye, someone like that, could win the thing. And it looked like it was going to be, what was his, is it Alex Smalley? Was that the guy? Is that his first name? Alex Smalley. And it's like, okay. And then I was thinking, we're going to have us a playoff between Rye and Schmidt. This is how this thing's going to roll out. And Schmidt was hanging around too. But when Aaron Rye made that long putt on 17, that pretty much sealed everybody's fate. So, yeah, it was certainly interesting. And golf's always been like that. You're always going to have an Aaron Rye-type player win a major more than you'd think. And that was what we saw this weekend.
18: seems like a good guy. Go yeah, win one for the good guys. Absolutely. I like it. There are some players I don't really care for on the tour. I'm glad didn't win.
2: So yes, indeed.
18: I see it as a victory.
2: Yeah, and one of those was in the hunt. So good that that didn't happen. By the way, I did a quick... Oh, go ahead. What were you going to say?
18: I did a quick...
2: Quick search of like what would be the four majors of NASCAR, and it's most of them would say Daytona, obviously, the Coca-Cola 600, which will be coming up,
18: which is in Charlotte,
2: the Southern 500 in Darlington, and the fourth one might be debated, but it looks like you could say the Brickyard 400 in Indy.
18: I'd say Talladega.
2: Where's Talladega?
18: Yeah, Brickyard.
2: The Bristol Night Race.
18: The Brickyard's fun and cute, but that's an Indy. Yeah. That's an Indy track.
2: The Winston 500, it says, was considered a crown jewel.
18: Now, what's the Winston 500? Was that
2: Talladega? That was one of Talladega, yeah. Was back a long time ago. They called it the Winston 500. But they don't give a bonus on that one, I think is what they're saying now. Is like the four races that I mentioned were the ones that they give that $1 million bonus. Is that what that is?
18: You got to ask.
2: The Winston million.
18: You got to ask Tyler Head on that.
2: Yeah.
18: I don't have your answer.
2: I've asked Tyler that question before, and I think that he does throw in like Talladega, I think.
18: I think any bona fide NASCAR fan, if you said what are the four majors of the sport and they'd leave Talladega off, they're just crazy. Mm-hmm. So
2: anyway. And Talladega has two races, right?
18: Yeah, so does Daytona.
2: That's what I'm saying, though. They have two different races. Oh, yeah. I was like, which one is the one that's considered the big one?
18: I don't know if one's bigger than the other. I think the fall probably feels a little bigger because there's more on the line coming down the stretch. But I'm saying
2: the Daytona, you said Daytona has two races, but we're not talking about the second race. We're talking about the first one.
18: I know what you're saying.
2: So which one of the Talladega races is considered the bigger one? I don't know.
18: That's what I answered. I said probably the fall when it feels a little bit bigger. But I don't think one's like different than the other in terms of feel. I've been to about 28 of those things. I've been to a ton. I never feel like one is like, oh, I love the fall this much more than the spring. They're all just big and great and wonderful. But my logical answer would be the fall because you've got like playoff implications. You've got more in terms of the season itself. You got players. I'm sorry, racers being eliminated from playoff stuff, but I don't know. I mean, there's my answer for you. Fall. There you fall. Fall is bigger.
2: Although they say on this one, it's the one that's held in late April or early May.
18: See, I'm dead wrong.
2: So I don't know.
18: I've not been on NASCAR for over a decade. I don't get a distinction
2: of the two Talladega races like there is the Daytona races.
18: Well, Daytona is a big distinction. Only one of them goes 500 miles. The other goes 400. They do that on purpose because they don't want somebody winning a 500-mile race in Daytona unless you're doing it for the Daytona 500.
2: Yeah.
18: The Talladega is the same length no matter what.
2: Yeah.
18: So that's how they differentiate that one. But I'm telling you, I've been off the NASCAR wagon. I'm so far in the weeds, or I'm sorry, in the wilderness of NASCAR. I literally can't name five drivers that are driving around the track right now. It is off my radar completely. So I can't answer NASCAR questions at all anymore. That is a Tyler Head reference. We can text him. Get his opinions on those Talladegas, but I don't know.
2: And his answer will be the one we go with. He is the man as far as that goes. But let's jump to those leadoff emails. It is time to hear from...
12: You've got mail.
2: Dr. Clay down in South Florida. Dr. Clay in Delray Beach says good Monday morning to the Emilio Castillo and Stephen Kupka of Sports Radio. I wonder if Stephen Kupka knows Brooks Koepka. On this powerful Diamond Sports weekend, where the Braves and Dogs towered over the SEC, the NL East, and the Athens Regional, why not Castillo and Koepka? Two founding members of Tower of Power. So let's funk it up with Get Your Feet Back on the Ground.
18: Do you know what this is? I've never
2: Tower
18: heard
2: of Power. Just some good old funk. We had the Diamond Collection towering over everybody else. So how about some Tower of Power? No, I don't know this song, but I like it.
19: Woman,
2: woman.
19: You ain't got no business trying to run my life.
2: Somebody sounds angry.
18: My advice to any male out there listening right now, if you're having a squabble with the old lady, don't say, "Woman, you're trying to run my life."
12: Yeah, you got no business.
18: I don't think that gets you off to a good start in your argument.
12: Yeah, I would agree with that. Not sound or advice. Yeah, I mean, sound advice for something that is probably not going to work out for you.
18: I also saw something that made me laugh really hard recently. It was just so random and out of nowhere. Don't know where I even scrolled into it, but one thing you should never, ever, ever use in an argument with your spouse is the term, given your history.
12: Oh, good Lord. Given your history.
18: And then whatever you say after that, it could be positive or negative, just don't do it. Just don't say, given your history.
12: With all due respect, given your history. That's not going to go well. So, Dr. Clay says, on the flattest green imaginable, on any course, a 68-foot putt is a very long putt. Impressive stuff. Referring to Aaron Rye on the 17th yesterday.
18: We've probably, if you golf enough, you've probably made a 68-foot putt on the practice green just messing around. Just like you've hit, you've hit 17, 18 putts from far away. Hey, I got one. Look at that. You've never done it on the 17th hole on Sunday of a major.
12: Nope.
18: And you never will.
12: With the lead.
18: That was an incredible, incredible display of just precision.
12: That's when I was like, all right, well, time to pack it up. We know who our PGA champion is going to be. Aaron Rye. Remember the putt that Spawn hit the U.S. Open last year?
18: I do.
12: On the 18th hole.
18: I do.
12: I don't know how long that one was. I need to go back and look, but that one was kind of the same thing. And I remember the Scottish lefty, Robert McIntyre, sitting in the clubhouse waiting to see what was going to happen. Spawn drains the putt, and McIntyre's like, tip of the cap.
18: How long was Rye's?
12: 60. Well, this says 68 feet
18: 68,
12: here.
18: 68. Spawn was 64.
12: How about that? So that's in basically two of the last four majors have had a putt like that, either the last hole or the next last hole. That's crazy. What a regular season for the Diamond Dogs Collective. The Dogs' ranking of 14th in the RPI behind seven other SEC teams leaves at least a little bit of doubt of the national ranking, but would assume a top four because of the record and the conference. Auburn is third in the RPI and first in strength of schedule, but at sixth in the SEC standing-wise. I would compare it to their hoops. You can play an extraordinarily tough schedule, but you need to win some of those games. And I will say this, Logan, you can answer this question. Auburn's third in the RPI, first in strength of schedule. How did they do against Georgia?
18: They got lost the series.
12: Lost two out of three at home.
18: Did not win that series at home. Yeah. That's key.
12: Yeah.
18: I'll be glad when the seeding's given out on Monday, a week from today. And mainly because I think you and I are very staunchly feet planted in the ground that Georgia will be a top eight seed. And you said earlier this morning something I agree with, maybe on the upper half.
12: Yeah.
18: But here's the thing. If anybody else walks in this room, say you and I don't know this, let's just make the internet, personalize the internet, personify the internet. Some stranger walks in this room, Dave, jumps on mic number two over there and says, I don't think Georgia's going to be a top AC. Look at their RPI. I don't have like any definitive metric to back up my feeling that they're going to be a top eight seed, and I won't have one all week.
12: I agree.
18: So I'm glad. I'll be glad when these are divvied out just so we can say, there you have it.
12: Yeah.
18: Georgia's a top eight seed. But anybody that says why, I don't really have an answer for you other than Georgia's had an amazing season. The record speaks for itself. The road record speaks for itself. We watch this team more than anybody else. I'm talking like non-Georgia fans. Yeah. We just know when we see a top eight seed, and Georgia has earned it. But what about their RPI? I don't know. I don't know what to tell you.
12: I agree.
18: That's the only thing I can say is I don't know what to tell you.
12: Funny thing is, it's like if that person would come in and I would say, well, why wouldn't they be? They lost to Wright State.
18: Yeah, they'll pull something.
12: They lost to Troy.
18: Out. Yeah.
12: Okay. You're right.
18: Good. Okay. Well, their strength of record. Yeah. It's like, you know, they play in the SEC. Yeah. They went on the road and
12: won
18: every
12: series against three teams that could be a top eight seed. But hey, you bring Troy into it and Wright State into it. You do.
18: And it's frustrating to in a sense. It's not like you and I are jumping online and defending the Dogs with our fingers. Like we're not doing that. But it is frustrating to an extent that all the people that want to discredit Georgia, there's not that one definitive metric to shut them up.
12: Yeah.
18: And again, it's not going to happen. You've got to go through the week and let all the people that dissect this thing, let them dissect it, but Georgia will back it up with the barrel of the bat.
12: Clay says, what bubble teams in the SEC are there? Well, I think if you just go down the standings from 1 to 10, that would be from Georgia to Tennessee. Counting on air, though, let me make sure I got this right. 1, 2, 3, 4, 5, 6, 7, 8, 9, 10. Number 11 tied is Oklahoma and Vandy, and then you got Kentucky at 13. I don't know if 13 are going to get in. Vandy and Kentucky play, and Oklahoma would help themselves to not lose to LSU. That's kind of for Oklahoma, if they lost to LSU, that would not be good.
18: No.
12: So they need to win that game. And then obviously either Vandy or Kentucky, one of those teams is going to lose because they're playing each other. So I don't know if that's a play-in game or not.
18: Mm-hmm.
12: We shall see.
18: But I like thinking it is. Yeah. It gives me more interest
12: in it. Adds some interest to it.
18: Yeah.
12: But I think that's kind of the answer to that question for what we know at the moment. The Braves can win this division.
18: I think so.
12: Yes, they can. I think you are correct. We'll have somebody on with us in just a few minutes that will also probably agree with that.
18: Is he about to follow that up with anything? No, was that just a quick... Okay, what I'm asking is he's not going to bring the Phillies up, is he?
12: I don't see it.
18: Because here's the thing. The Phillies started the season 9-19.
12: Mm-hmm.
18: They're now one game over 500.
12: Yeah.
18: They're really good.
12: They're playing good baseball.
18: And I've said for a while now, I think there's going to be a stretch at some point where the Braves hit a little bit of a valley while the Phillies hit a peak. I don't think this division is over at all. Like, it's eight games. Eight games in on May 18th. Mm-hmm. The Phillies are really good, and they're playing out of their minds. Schwarber and Harper right now, I think, have hit like 13 homers in the last week combined. It's insane. They are absolutely knocking the cover off the ball right now, and they're now 24-23 after starting 9-19. That's a really good run. So watch out. Thankfully, the Braves are off to a very hot start, but the Phillies are really warming up. Here they come.
12: Yeah. And again, Clay's email just said the Braves can win this division.
18: That is factual.
12: That is correct.
18: So could the Marlins.
12: So could any other team in the division. I guess technically, every team right now in every division can win the division.
18: Except the Rockies. We'll leave the Rockies out of this conversation.
12: As has been mentioned previously, Michael Harris now 13 for 24 on Fridays. 4 homers, 10 RBIs. Not my opinion. Just numbers.
18: He homered again on Friday, didn't he?
12: He likes him some Friday. What can be exciting for one team can be cruel to the other. An almost outstanding outing for Bryce Elder. An almost infield single for Nick Allen. Mm. I'm sorry, H.S. Kim. That would have tied the game Saturday. And Kim and Nick Allen combined 9 for 51, 0 homers, and 0 RBIs.
18: Kim's not swinging a hot bat yet.
12: Mm-mm.
18: And hopefully he does.
12: Why was the Michael Harris walk on Saturday significant? It loaded the bases in the ninth to give Kim at least a chance. And it was his first one since April 26, 53 ABs. Not my opinion, just numbers. I was listening, as I mentioned, did the Braves not have somebody to pinch hit there for Kim on that last AB? Had Smith already hit? Heck, I would have put sent Kyle up to the plate, but I guess they might have been in a position if they'd gone to extra innings. Had he already played
18: Farmer
12: the game?
18: Had already pinched hit for somebody because
12: Yeah.
18: I think he may have been the one that got the infield, the throwing error.
12: Is that right?
18: I think so.
12: Anyway. Nobody knows. People do know that. Every time Florida and Tech play in any sport, we get to be guaranteed one is going home a loser.
18: Are they playing? Did I miss something? Is that a softball matchup?
12: Did they play in softball? I don't know. I don't get the reference. I'm assuming that's what it is. We shall find out.
18: Florida beat Georgia Tech yesterday 5-2. Okay. So I think maybe they advanced out of their regional by beating Tech.
12: Clay says, what I learned from the NFL schedule rollouts. The Chargers and Titans were completely different and both were top-notch. Jermaine Dupri is small.
18: He's very small.
12: And watching the PGA is my annual reminder that Sean McKeel won a major. Yes, he did. And now, Aaron Rye.
18: What did Sean McKeel win?
12: He won the PGA Championship.
18: In what year?
12: It's like 20 years ago.
18: Okay. Don't remember
12: it's
18: that.
12: It's been a minute. A guy named Jeff Sluman won the PGA Championship.
18: I've not pored over all 32 NFL announcements. I know we talked about some of them on Friday, but the Chargers was great. No. The thing of the Rams. I got to go look at the Chargers. I'm sorry. I know the Rams did like a Napoleon Dynamite intro redo, and it was really good. There were some clever ones out there.
12: Did I see, and I didn't see any of it Thursday, but did I read where some of the teams were allowed to make fun of Mike Vrabel and the Patriots?
18: I don't know who did what, but I think I heard someone else talking as well that the NFL had said something like they're not going to come out. You're not in trouble if you do. Have at it.
12: So did anyone do anything?
18: I don't know.
12: To me, that would have been kind of like, you don't need to go there.
18: The Falcons was great. They did the whole This Is Sports Center commercial spoof over at Flowery Branch. It was like a 6-minute video. It was very worth your time. Very worth your time if you haven't seen
12: it. I'll go check it out.
18: It was good.
12: For sure.
18: Well, we need to kind of, not now, obviously, later, talk about the Falcons schedule. There's some interesting things in there.
12: All right, Dr. Clay said the road to Omaha goes through Athens. Go Dogs. Thank you, sir.
18: Also factual.
12: Hey, Tony.
20: You've got mail.
12: In Winder. Tony checking in. Says, great to see the baseball team handle their business this weekend. And yesterday, a lot of the team, including Colby Branch, Trey Phelps, Rylan Lujo, Caden Aoki, were at the Jack watching the softball team handle their business.
18: Love that.
12: I love seeing that. Without getting too deep in the weeds, the Karma train ran over Clemson this weekend. Their associate AD was the chairman of the selection committee, and somehow they got sent to Athens, the closest regional possible. Meanwhile, South Carolina was sent to UCLA. I guess that was just a coincidence. Now it's off to Knoxville to face the number one pick in the pro softball draft, Carlin Pickens. Go Dogs. Well, she was pitching yesterday against Virginia. I think that was her, because whoever it was that was pitching was throwing like 75, which that's like throwing over 100 for baseball. And I guess that was her. I think that's who they were talking about. But she was bringing it, as they like to say.
18: It's going to be a tough super regional.
12: Hey, our man Jeremy says, I'm tuning in while driving in Ireland today.
21: Man, you got.
12: Says it's pretty chilly here. I'm beating the heat already. Thank you, Jeremy. Make sure you're on the left side of the road.
18: I'm jealous, man. That's nice.
12: That's awesome.
18: I'd love to see Ireland one day. It's high on the list.
12: Very cool. Great stuff. All right, we'll jump back to the other emails later, but we must get ready for the Athens Little League Report. Will Leach, coming up next at 7:27.
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12: This is David Johnston, and I love this time of year. 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But along with that is, unfortunately, the high pollen count. And like millions of others, I would dread being outdoors at a ball game or even in my own backyard as I suffered from sneezing, watery eyes, nasal congestion, and coughing. And despite different medications, my symptoms returned each year. But about 15 years ago, I made the move to what is now Allergy Partners of Georgia, and it's one of the best decisions I've ever made. 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

0: We are back at it on the morning show, 960 The Ref, presented by Piedmont Orthopedics and Sports Medicine, the official healthcare provider of the Georgia Bulldogs. Ah, the song sounds better and better the closer to summer we get. I know the kids are very anxious and excited to get out of class before this week is over. I don't know the exact Oconee and Athens-Clarke County calendars. I'll have to pull that up. But I know my wife, the teacher in Gwinnett County, is going to say goodbye to kids on Wednesday. She'll work through Friday. And then she is ready to put her feet up for a couple of months. I know it's the focus needs to stay in, though. A couple more days to go, kids. We'll get to it eventually. Well, they also got action on the Little League Diamond, the Athens Little League Report. Time for that, brought to you by Allergy Partners of Georgia and Ross Massey Law, your lawyer friend. Our Monday contributor, Will Leach. I'm sure the Little Leeches are very focused on their academics these next couple of days, aren't they, Will?
1: Well, it's the last week of school, so they're partly focused on that and partly focused on all the movies they'll be watching in class. Which I understand. I don't think everybody understands it's the last week. The previous week was a very busy week of testing.
0: Yeah.
1: Lots of testing last week. Most of the kids have gotten through it. Most of the teachers have gotten through it. I think everyone, there's honor stuff this week. I have an eighth grader who's having his graduation ceremony from middle school before he goes off to Clark Central. So
0: very cool.
1: Exciting, exhausting, fun time following.
0: Yeah, there was nothing better when then that big old cart with like three working wheels and that big old box TV that weighed like 600 pounds would roll through the door. You know when you're in for a good day when that happens, didn't you?
1: I feel like they're watching more educational stuff now. I think they're watching like Hidden Figures. They're watching Hidden Figures. When I was a kid, I swear this is true, we watched the TV movie version of the Jonestown movie.
0: Oh, wow.
1: That's a very disturbing thing for like a fourth grader to watch. So, yeah, I don't know why they showed that to us, but I vividly remember that happening. I don't know why they showed that.
0: I'm pretty sure we watched Honey, I Shrunk the Kids on the last day of school when I was a kid.
1: Yeah,
0: man.
1: I don't know why they showed that to us.
0: Indeed.
1: Everyone from my class is insane now.
0: I totally get that. All right, Will, we'll ask you about the Knicks coming up against the Cavaliers. Sorry, I had a blank there. Mm-hmm. Also want to talk to you about your trip out west on the other side. But first, Will, let's get right to it right now. The Athens Little League Report Monday edition, brought to you by Ross Massey Law, your lawyer friend and Allergy Partners of Georgia. As the school year winds down, the reports crank up. Will, take it away, sir.
1: Yeah, we've got some championship games and playoff stuff coming up this week in both the majors and the senior league. So we'll start with majors. First American and silver in Archibald faced off in the winner's bracket for the right front appearance in the championship game. First American got off to a quick start with a 1-2-3 top of the first and scoring three in the bottom of the first. They would answer that by scoring five in the bottom of the second to effectively put the game away. First American was led by Jovi Nozuna and William McGowan, who both went 3-for-3 with multiple RBIs. Walt McGowan had two hits. Miles Rushing and Wynn Collar had big hits as well. First American pitching was the key to the game as Ozuna started, and Harrison Prickett and Nate Tomlinson came in relief to keep the Eagles grounded. The final score, First American 11, silver in Archibald 3. Now, I'll be honest, the report did not list who they will play in the majors championship game. I assume it will be the Cincinnati Reds.
0: Yeah, we'll
1: I'm not exactly sure who, but we'll go with that.
0: And good luck,
1: and then
0: Reds.
1: We also have, exactly. Step out of the way.
0: That's right.
1: Ellie De La Cruz. Just walk Ellie De La Cruz.
0: Exactly.
1: All right, we go into the seniors. We start with both games on Friday night in one of those blessed games in which tired, stressed parents, desperately overwhelmed at the end of the school year, they always appreciate these. A senior league game between Chastain and Associates and Blunt Heating and Cooling went only 2.5 innings, allowing those same parents to get some much, much needed rest and respite for the dead sprint of the final week. This may be particularly true for someone who theoretically may have just flown back from Sacramento that very morning. Chastain notched 12 hits in just 2 innings, with 2 from Brylan Freeman and Thomas Blunt and Ashton Blunt, both of whom battered their team namesakes over at Blunt Heating and Cooling. I think they're related, actually. To the owners of Blunt Heating and Cooling, not to the actual air conditioner units themselves. Anyway, Daniel Bayer and William Leach both had 2-run doubles, and Tanner Van Note and the aforementioned Ashton Blunt combined for 3 scoreless innings. The one Blunt hit came from John Cook, but it was not enough to withstand the Chastain onslaught. The final score was Chastain and Associates 15, Blunt Heating and Cooling 0. But every parent got to go home and sleep Parents, remember when Friday nights were spent doing something other than just catching up on sleep? And in the other Friday night late game on Field 5, for parents who were not fortunate enough to have the early game, BTR Group started off strong with hits off the big bats of Matthew Dennis, Micah Bailey, Cyrus Merritt, and JT Lee. Luke Kelly started off the game on the mound, and Leo Burns, Jonah Toon, and Micah Bailey came in relief, with Bailey getting 3 strikeouts in the final inning. For Elwood and Getz, Charlie Whitworth had an amazing night, both in the batter's box and on the mound, going 3-for-3 with 2 runs, then RBI, and pitching 3 innings with 3 strikeouts and only 2 walks. Barrett Walraven also came in to pitch in relief and got 2 strikeouts in his innings pitched. Ames Birch and Van Jimenez also had hits, and Wyatt McCrory, Ames Birch, Byard Neesmith, and Kian Daniel all scored runs. But the BTR group held on for the win with runs scored by Jackson Alexander and Gabe Lee to keep the Builders up by 10 to end the game. Final score, BTR group 17, Elwood and Getz 7. I know the playoffs for the senior league begin tonight, the 4-5 game, and there are the next round with the teams that got the byes will play on Tuesday. So you can get out on Tuesday if you want to watch some senior league games. And there is a majors championships game, which are always very exciting. I would argue the majors championship is like the pinnacle championship in the little league. It's what years David Barbie and Tim Kelly were battling out. David Barbie dominated that for years and years and years. So the majors championships are always a very, very exciting thing. So good luck to those teams playing out there. Get out there and enjoy really one final week of Little League Baseball, because this is the last week before we get into All-Stars. Mm-hmm. Then there'll be All-Stars and all that sort of stuff. But all the championships are kind of wrapping up this week. So when these kids get done watching Hidden Figures, which is a very good movie.
0: It is a very good movie and a very
1: educational movie, an important movie for people to watch when they get back, and they should be well rested enough to play in the big championship games this week in the final week of school.
0: What a busy week for the kids. You got to love Americana at its finest. Championships in the Little League Diamond and last days of school watching movies. It's just, I have hope still exactly. For youth, Will. I really, truly do. Well, the Athens Little League Report, as delivered on Mondays by Will Leach, as always, brought to you by Ross Massey Law, your lawyer friend, and Allergy Partners of Georgia. And best of luck in all those championships coming up this week. Will, I know you're a busy man. We'll only keep you for a couple minutes here, if you don't mind. But I did want to ask you, ooh, I saw on your social media, you were out in Sacramento, California, the past couple of days watching the Cardinals and the A's. And for those people younger than, say, I don't know, the age of 30 listening to this show, kind of need to remind them the A's were once a very, very proud franchise in Oakland that won a lot of stuff. And now they find themselves in a minor league ballpark in Sacramento. But what was your take on that scene? I know they'll be in Vegas eventually, but that was just a unique setting. It looked like you got to go see a baseball game. What was your review of that?
1: Yeah, it's really fun. I really recommend it. I'm writing about kind of the A's. The A's are in first place in the AL West right now, and they're still at 500. That says a lot about the division. But one of the things that I think has been really interesting about the A's this year, this is their second year in Sacramento, actually West Sacramento. It's on the other side of the Tower Bridge there. And the thing is that, last year they were hoping they'd be ready in Vegas by this year, and the stadium is not ready. I don't think the stadium's even going to be ready until 2028. So last year when they came to Sacramento, there was a whole, they're still not called the Sacramento A's, they're just called the Athletics, and there was not any Sacramento branding. All the signs on the walls just said Vegas, we're coming to Vegas. It was seen as this temporary thing, and understandably, the locals really didn't kind of pick up the team, and they didn't really have a lot of good attendance, even though it's in a very lovely minor league ballpark in a very lovely town. I think the A's finally realized, because it's going to take a while for the Vegas Stadium to be ready. The Vegas Stadium is being built where the Tropicana used to be in Vegas. Everyone spent time in Vegas. Because they realized they were not actually lighting up Sacramento and they were going to be there for a while, they've done a lot more Sacramento stuff this year. And so they've got Sacramento jerseys, and they've really kind of embraced Sacramento, and the team has embraced them back. The city has embraced them back in a way that's really kind of fun. It reminds me a little bit when initially, after Katrina, the New Orleans team had to play in Oklahoma City for a year. Mm-hmm. And it really showed off how big of a great fan base there was in Oklahoma City, which is why the Seattle eventually moved there, and now Oklahoma City is one of the best teams and best fan bases in sports. You now see that a little bit in Sacramento. It's a very kind of fun, exciting environment. So I really had a great time. They're going to be there again next year, and maybe again in 2028. So if you ever get a chance to go out out and actually see, you see big league ball players in a very small park. It's amazing to go to a big league ball game and there's just people on in lawn chairs and on blankets out in right field.
0: I think it's pretty
1: paying
0: cool.
1: paying $3 beers like a minor league stadium. It's a very, very fun time. I recommend it. So I'll be writing about that for MLB.com this week. But it was a very cool experience to get to see. And I saw the Cardinals in a split, which was kind of enjoyable.
0: That's more that way. Well, I'm very glad you got the opportunity. I will be reading that at MLB.com as well. All right, I got to ask you this one question, too, about the NBA. You, very well-known Knicks fan. You're looking forward to the Eastern Conference Finals. I'm curious, when you were keeping up with last night's game against Cleveland and Detroit, who were you hoping to win last night as a Knicks fan?
1: I was honestly hoping it would go into seven overtimes,
0: well,
1: and both teams would be out of players by the time they would start tomorrow night. But I will say it's weird because the Knicks have really, historically, in the last few years, they've dominated the Cavs and really struggled with the Pistons. The way the Cavs played last night, that's the Cavs team that everyone's been scared of that doesn't show up very often. But when they do, they can beat anyone, and that includes the Knicks and even some of those teams in the West. They don't show up that often, though, and I think that's ultimately why, knock on wood, when we talk in a week and the Knicks are down 3-0 to the Cavs, don't remind me that I said this, but the Cavs are so kind of inconsistent. It's hard to look at James Harden and be like, oh, well, there's a guy that's going to bring it 100% every single night, and I think that's kind of the issue with the Cavs. You know, the Knicks have been off for more than a week. They haven't played a game. It'll be a week and a half in between games because they swept their series. Ultimately, I think the Cavs were probably the team that I wanted. I'm pretty excited about that Spurs Thunder series that starts tonight. I'm excited about the Knicks, but I think those are the two best teams in the NBA, and that's going to be a wild series. This is going to be a fun. I know there's some people that are not NBA people. These games are really, really fun, and they're not so late. They all start at like 8:00. I encourage everyone to watch these games this week. It'll be pretty fun. But yeah, the Knicks have not gone to the finals since 1999. So if they are able to get there. I wasn't even a Knicks fan then. That's how long ago it was. I'm pretty excited about that.
2: Where did your Knicks allegiance come from?
1: So I moved to New York City in January of 2000 to try to make it as a writer, which is to say I starved for 5 years. But I moved out there, and the Knicks had been so good for so long, and my Cardinals had actually struggled, that I thought, you know what, I didn't grow up with an NBA team. I'm like, I'll pick the Knicks. It'll be fun. I've earned it. I'll get to enjoy stuff. And then they were terrible for 20 years. So I was a Knicks fan through all the fallow times. So I've been a Knicks fan for 26 years now, so I think I've earned my stripes.
2: But
1: I didn't grow up with an NBA team. I said in the Midwest, I was a Bulls skeptic just because everybody loved the Bulls so much, and there was no team in St. Louis. So I never really had a team. When I got to New York, I picked the Knicks, and they were terrible. So now I feel like I've earned it.
2: Yeah, you've been out in the desert with them, so yes, I think that counts. Yes.
0: I feel like we got a big story brew in these next couple weeks with the NBA wrapping up, man. We'll see what happens, Will. I know you're excited. All right, we'll catch you next Monday on the next edition of The Report.
2: Next Monday.
0: Memorial Day. We'll catch you in a couple of weeks, I guess.
2: Yes.
1: Yeah. All right, well, when they're off to the NBA Finals.
0: Sounds great. We'll talk about it then. Thank you, Will.
1: Happy graduation to everybody out there. Congratulations.
2: Absolutely, yes. All right, 2 weeks.
0: Thanks, Will. We appreciate it. Will Leach of the Athens Little League Report, again brought to you by Allergy Partners of Georgia and Ross Massey Law, your lawyer friend. But I didn't realize the Knicks a week and a half off, and that series starts tomorrow night after going seven games, Cleveland and Detroit. That's not well for Cleveland, I don't think.
2: Setting up for the Knicks.
0: And rest versus rust is what's going to be the debate.
2: You'd kind of think, sure.
0: We'll see.
2: So the game tonight is an 8:30 tip-off on NBC, Spurs and Thunder, and that's in Oklahoma City. And then tomorrow, it'll be the Cavs and Knicks in New York for an 8:00 start.
0: Mm-hmm. He also mentioned the A's, or the first place A's, Sacramento A's, at 23-23. I can do that math. That's .500 baseball.
2: Mm-hmm.
0: They're also 5-5 in their last 10. Imagine that. So Sacramento A's first place. Funny thing about that, the AL West, as Will alluded to, not a single team over .500 because the A's are .500 in first place. Then you look over at the NL Central. Every single team is above .500. The Cubs, the Brewers, the Cardinals, the Pirates, and the Reds, all over .500. So you got two different divisions, two very different stories. I know different leagues as well. It's not like they're competing against each other right now, but it's just, it's funny how you have divisional pods that seem to kind of trend in similar directions.
2: Yeah.
0: It's very interesting.
2: Mm-hmm.
0: Braves, you're waking up with an 8-game lead over the Phillies, a 9-game lead over the Nationals, 11 over the Marlins, who you'll play the next four games. And the Mets are, they're playing a little bit better. Let's just say that. They're 20-26. They had a very unlikely win yesterday against the Yankees. You see that? They were down three. I think they had lost their last 96 games when they were losing after the eighth inning. But they had a three-run homer to tie it in the ninth and went on to win it in the tenth. So the Mets, they're 6-4 in their last 10. Again, they're playing better than they were, but they're still six games under 500, 11.5 back of the Braves. But I just got this sneaky suspicion we got to keep one eye on the Phillies for a little while.
2: Yeah.
0: We'll see what happens this summer. Long summer to go.
2: I don't know if this was just announced or if it was announced last night. I don't know. The softball team will play Thursday, Friday, Saturday in Tennessee.
0: Okay.
2: Thursday at 7, Friday at 3, Saturday at 11 a.m. if necessary.
0: Best of three. Good luck.
2: I like how it goes from 7 to 3 to 11. So it goes 4 hours earlier each day.
0: Okay.
2: Easy to remember.
0: Carlin Pickens. Gonna be throwing for the Vols, man. She's really, really tough. And these teams did not play in the regular season, by the way. This will be their first meeting all season long in the Super Regional. So keep that in mind,
2: too. Yep. The NCAA Athens Golf Regional cranks up today over at the UGA golf course, by the way.
0: Hopefully
2: today, tomorrow, and Wednesday.
0: Got the waters in the water bins. It's going to be a hot one.
2: Yep. The heat is on for Georgia golf because of the weather, with temperatures expected to be around 90 every day. So good luck to the Bulldogs. Top five move on to the NCAA championship portion of the tournament.
0: Excellent.
2: And as of now, the Georgia baseball team will play Thursday at 4 o'clock Eastern against somebody named either Ole Miss, Mississippi State, or Missouri. More than likely, Ole Miss or Mississippi State.
0: Yeah, we're 98% confident to go ahead and put a line through the Missouri Tigers. I don't think they're going to be there on Thursday. If they are, that'd be a heck of a story for them. I would love it. Trust me, I'm rooting for Missouri these next couple of days. Tuesday and Wednesday. Why not? Go upset
2: Tigers.
0: The Mississippis.
2: Other Tigers.
0: Yeah.
2: Since Georgia's been playing all these Tigers.
0: It's real summertime now. I love the week leading up to Memorial Day. I love where we are on the calendar. I know Mrs. Booker and other teachers out there listening are very, very excited for what's going to happen these next few days. I say that. Let me rephrase that. They're very ready to get it over with. Let's say, I watched Mrs. Booker last night working her absolute tail off, Dave, for multiple hours, putting together stuff for their end of year things that are going on. She, like so many people listening, other teachers are putting together, you know, gifts and stuff like parties. They got to plan the parties. I think Wednesday for Gwinnett is the last teacher day. I only reference that because that's where she teaches. I don't know what Oconee and Clark are doing, but Wednesday the kids are gone. That's it. And then she works Thursday and Friday, and she is very, very, very ready to have a little R&R starting this weekend. And I know public schools and all that are wrapping up. And then we have Memorial Day weekend, the three-day weekend. Hoover's cranking up. The real summer is here. It's coming.
2: Next Thursday, May 28th.
0: Yep.
2: Not this Thursday, next Thursday. 100 days till kickoff.
0: That's right. Yeah, absolutely.
2: Next week.
0: Which is a little bit later than normal because we have the September 5th first kickoff. And Memorial Day is like the earliest possible day this year.
2: Of Labor Day.
0: Yeah. No, Memorial Day is
2: earliest. Oh, you're talking about Memorial Day now. Yeah. I thought you were talking about the Labor Day weekend.
0: Yeah, what I'm building up to is saying that usually the Thursday before Memorial Day weekend is 100 days. It's not this year. It's the Thursday after Memorial Day. But yeah, that countdown's like sneaking up on us real quick. Very, very quick.
2: Next Thursday, a week from Thursday.
0: I'll say this, and you've alluded to this many times, and I'm very much getting on board. Like, I have absolutely no interest right now in, like, wishing away the summer. I'm actually kind of excited for some dog days of summer coming up. I say that today, but then ask me in late July how I'm feeling about the heat, Dave. It'll be a very different tone. I hate the heat. I hate when the heat lingers. I hate the hottest portion of the year, and it's coming up soon. But as of right now, like, the Monday before Memorial Day weekend, I'm kind of excited to bring some summer into the equation. I'm kind of looking forward to some of these warm temperatures and maybe some pop-up showers later on in the week. I know that may affect baseball. That's not what I'm saying. I like the little shower late in the afternoon, kind of drenching us up a little bit. I think we're supposed to get some of those later in the week, too.

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0: All right, it's the morning show presented by Piedmont Orthopedics and Sports Medicine, the official healthcare provider of the Bulldogs. George Strait celebrating a birthday today.
1: The Kang.
0: The Kang.
1: Love. Can he do anything wrong, George Strait? That's the question. Like
0: plays Clemson, I guess.
1: I'm going to guess, before you say his age, I'm going to give him 72.
0: Four.
1: 74.
0: Okay. 74.
1: That was in a window. Not bad.
0: Close enough. Still looking good. The King. King George.
1: One of the icons, man.
0: Yeah, man. Absolutely. Of course, little Bananarama.
1: Yeah, just
0: getting us through.
1: Bringing summer on in, man. Cruel Summer. I like this song. It sets a good summer vibe, too.
0: Can you name any members of Bananarama?
1: Absolutely not.
0: Looking no, to
1: are
0: see.
1: There an obvious one I should know? Or no?
0: I knew there was the one named Siobhan. I think she was the lead singer.
1: Spelled like S-O-B-A-N.
0: S-I-O-B-H-A-N. Well,
1: are they English? Ireland?
0: Yeah,
1: Irish?
0: They're English.
1: Are they Irish? English, yeah.
0: They're actually, it says they're an Irish-English
1: oh, really?
0: Group. So must, some of those girls, or at least one of the girls, must be from Ireland.
1: Sometimes I make a joke and it winds up being factual. That? Like that.
0: Siobhan Fahey. That's the one I remember her name. I think she is the lead singer.
1: I know they sang the Venus song. That's all I got for Bananarama.
0: They had a couple of bangers. For sure. Yeah, that was definitely one.
1: There are some songs I kind of reserve for summertime, and we're about to start some trickling those into the rotation here.
0: Mm-hmm.
1: As we're trying to bring that

0: vibe on in, man. Let's get it going. Hoover always is the indicator that you're kind of at summertime, and you'll be heading out there, I guess, Wednesday afternoon, and we'll hear your call at 4 o'clock on Thursday, and hopefully Friday.
1: Yeah.
0: No, hopefully not Friday.
1: Yeah.
0: Well, no, either
1: We're
0: way.
1: We're not going to have anything
0: either
1: Friday.
0: Either way, you're not going to have a game on Friday.
1: Right.
0: We hope you have to stick around for Saturday.
1: Yeah.
0: If not, it's not the worst thing in the world, but you want to win. You want to go in.
1: Well, you can do it without having to put your pitching staff to extremes.
0: Yeah, I think Coach Johnson's very happy with the draw that we have in Hoover.
1: Oh, yeah.
0: I don't think the teams playing tomorrow are really looking forward to the week. Let's just say that.
1: When I went down to talk to him after the game on Saturday, knowing that we had just been run ruled and lost, Wes walked over and said, hey, we're good. Mm-hmm. It's all good.
0: Won a series.
1: Yeah.
0: On the
1: exactly.
0: road against Auburn.
1: Exactly.
0: Kind of like the Braves. Like, am I stressing the Saturday loss? Absolutely not. We won the series.
1: Exactly.
0: We won the series.
1: 13-1-1.
0: I think it's 14-1-1.
1: 13-1-1.
0: Well, they got to fix it on the MLB.com power rankings then. We should have asked Will about that.
1: I'm going by what was on the ESPN story.
0: Yeah.
1: It said they were 13-1-1. Okay. Maybe they're wrong.
0: One of them's
1: not right.
0: Either ESPN or MLB is wrong.
1: Either way, very impressive. All right, it's 7:58.
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0: I'm Logan Booker with a 960 The Ref Southern Sports Center, brought to you by Athens Orthopedic Clinic. Georgia baseball 2, Auburn 1. Another victory for the good guys last night. The Dogs now 42-11 overall and a school record 22 wins in SEC play. 22-6, the SEC record. A couple of solo homers was all it took. Daniel Jackson and Ryan Wynn. Good pitching by the Bulldogs as well. Joey Bolchko, 5 innings, 3 hits, 6 strikeouts. And Matt Scott, 4 innings pitch, 1 hit and 6 strikeouts. Game 2 coming up tonight right here on The Ref. We'll have all the action for you. First pitch at 8 o'clock. Then tomorrow's first pitch set for 3 o'clock. The Braves drop one to the Cubs in Game 3 of that series, 2-0. The Braves now host the Red Sox in Atlanta, 7:15 tonight, 7:15 tomorrow, 1:35 on Sunday. Georgia softball regional action versus Charleston at the Jack tonight at 7 o'clock. 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
15: My money don't jiggle jiggle, it folds. I'd like to see you wiggle wiggle, for sure. And make you want a triple dribble, you know, riding in my Fiat. You really have to see it, 6 feet 2 in a car.

0: 6. It's the morning show presented by Piedmont Orthopedics and Sports Medicine, the official health care provider of the Georgia Bulldogs. Dave and Logan along with you, and a good Monday morning to you. It's going to be a little warm. In fact, today's high expected to be around 90. Same for tomorrow, same for Wednesday, and same for Thursday, although it does look like there's some rain coming in, or maybe a little bit Thursday afternoon, but then it says it kind of moves on out of here. But then I think we're looking at maybe afternoon thunderstorms or the potential of Thursday, Friday, Saturday. You know, it gets hot, that's what happens.
1: Say hashtag summer.
0: Yeah.
1: Hashtag summer. It's here.
0: Yeah, exactly.
1: It's coming.
0: Exactly. So, anyway, Braves tonight at the Marlins. You know, the good thing, though, about the Marlins, you know they're going to play. Well, let me rephrase that. You know they're not going to be rained out.
1: Yeah, I'm a little jealous that the Braves didn't do that when they built Truist Park. I've had my say about that over the years. It's one of my hills I will die on. I'll I'll let that gear continue to get ground every time there's a rain delay at Truist Park. I think they should have built a retractable roof, but they didn't, and we had a rain delay yesterday, and that wasn't a huge deal. It was like 33 minutes, but were you watching when the Braves went to rain delay?
0: I heard him talking about how it just came up on them all of a sudden.
1: It was hail, too. It was like big old pieces of ice bouncing all over the place.
0: Hair or something, right?
1: I don't know about that.
0: He was talking about how it was like really kind of messy.
1: It was gross. The players and fans were like running to get out of it. It was ugly for a second. It popped up real quick, and I looked at the radar when it happened, and the only little blip in the area was right over Truist Park. That's the way it goes sometimes. You just have those little pop-up intense showers, thunder showers. In this case, hail developed, and it was a bad situation for a few minutes there. It went away as fast as it came. 33 minutes went by. You got back on the field. But here's the thing. I don't even know if a retractable roof would have saved you there. You wouldn't have had time to close it before it ended.
0: But got up on them fast.
1: But maybe if you looked at the forecast and said there's a pretty good chance of pop-up showers, we're going to play today with the roof closed. Oh, also, it's 90 degrees on a Sunday afternoon. Let's play with the roof closed.
0: Yeah.
1: That would have been really nice, in my opinion. But I'm not going to sit here and dwell on it all the time. It comes up from time to time. But I think the Braves miss an opportunity. I really do. When they're putting all that money.
0: Well, you know, with all the money that they make, maybe they can add a roof to it.
1: I wouldn't be shocked in the next 10, 15 years. Just go renovate the thing. I don't know. I don't know if it ever will happen or not.
0: 15 years from now could be so different and have no idea.
1: Yeah.
0: As we've seen from Turner Field to now what we've seen at Truist Park.
1: I think it's funny. I'm not very well traveled. I have not traveled the world like I would want to. I've not traveled the U.S. like I eventually want to. But when it comes to Major League Baseball, I've been to 5 ballparks. That's it. I'm pretty low compared to most people, I think. I think a lot of people have been to more than that. I've been to 5 ballparks in 3 cities.
0: Yeah.
1: Been to Atlanta Fulton County Stadium, been to Turner Field, been to Truist Park, been to Tropicana Field, been to Camden Yards. That's it. 2 cities outside of Atlanta, but I've been to 5 ballparks. In my 43 years of life, I've been to 3 different ballparks in Atlanta. That's weird to me.
0: Mm-hmm.
1: But it is what it is, and they got the ballpark where they want it now, and I'm confident saying it's there for the long run since they own the property.
0: The location, is phenomenal. Mm-hmm. I think. I'm sure some people would beg to differ that have to drive over there, but, you know, I don't.
1: Well, but they don't. Most of the people that go to games don't live in Athens. They don't live in South Atlanta. They live in and around where the Braves play, and that's one reason it's been such a big success. And the area around, look, we could get really in the weeds of why did the Braves leave the Turner Field area. There's a lot more to it than just they got bored and wanted to go to a different spot. I was talking, this came up over the weekend with a group of friends, actually, all big Braves fans. We were talking about the move from Turner Field to Truist Park. And one of the professors that I had at the Grady College of Journalism, Rebecca Burns, I think she's still around. She was also or is also the editor of one of the editors of Atlanta Magazine. And she wrote a really, really deep, long form, like storytelling article many years ago. I think it was called like the other 200 day or the other like whatever 280 days, whatever the article was.
0: Mm-hmm.
1: The article was about what happens around Turner Field and the local governments when the Braves weren't playing there. And she got really, really in the weeds of like small municipality government. Corruption might be a strong word, but basically they couldn't get out of their own way.
0: Mm-hmm.
1: Everybody wanted to line the pockets of each other. And like they could not come together to really develop the Turner Field area to be enticing enough to keep the Braves around. The city owned it because of the 1996 Olympics, Turner Field, all that. And the Braves wanted to branch out and go get their own thing that they could make money on. And that's what they did. And that's what they have now. So I'm with you. I like the Turner, Truist Park a lot.
0: The city of Atlanta kind of kept kicking the can down the road. Absolutely. And the Braves are like, we've had enough of this.
1: And even, but even like outside of the stadium and city itself, the area around Turner Field could not come together to build enough stuff.
0: Right.
1: There to make it a destination. I mean, you think about going back to Turner Field. I don't know how many times you went to Turner Field to see the Braves play. I went a ton. I think I've been to like over 250 games at Turner Field. I went to a ton of games when I lived down that way. There was nothing. There was a Kentucky Fried Chicken in the parking lot. That's it. That was it. That was the one food option. That hotel
0: next to the parking lot.
1: The hotel a little ways up the road. Then you had the footprint of Fulton County Stadium that we love to tailgate at. We had some good times down there. They called it the Blue Lot. That was up above the footprint of Fulton County Stadium. The little elevated up. There were like 10 or 12 trees up there. That's it. The 10 or 12 trees that we had some really good times day drinking before games there. We had fun doing that.
0: Well, I mean, without getting, like you said, too deep in the weeds, just look at the different areas of where the two stadiums are. That's all you got to know.
1: And one of the
0: that's why one worked and the other didn't.
1: One of the graphics that was kind of the end-all be-all, in my opinion, when they announced the move, the Braves put a graphic out of like the city, basically Metro Atlanta. You had 285 and basically all the counties surrounding Metro Atlanta, what you would call Metro Atlanta. They put a red dot at the home address of every single person that bought a Braves ticket in the previous year. Yeah. Cobb County was bright red.
0: Yeah, it was all north.
1: South of the city was not like a little bit, you know, scattered. Very, very, very few and far between. So they went to their customer base.
0: And if you put a red dot for Falcons games, it's a different look.
1: Mm-hmm. It is.
0: It's a different look.
1: So I love Truist Park. And I'm not, again, not to get too in the weeds about how they built it, what government was, you know, responsible for this and that and taxes here, taxes there. I don't know. I'm not prepared to have that conversation. But as far as what the Braves are getting out of Truist Park now, and we all know they're cheap. They make money. They buy buildings. They buy properties. I'd rather buy Max Fried. I would have much, much rather had Max Fried than whatever office complex they bought last year. That was a slap in the face to Braves fans. But right now, man, the battery is cranked up. The weekends, the midweeks, everything. It is such an amazing entity and atmosphere to be there for any Braves game. And now that Mrs. Booker's wrapping up her school year, Dave, I gotta get her over to the ballpark a few times. I'm kind of excited for that.
0: You got a little longer drive than you used to have, but that's how it goes.
1: I would actually beg to argue it's shorter in terms of time. It was not easy getting to Turner Field. It's not easy getting to Truist Park, but from this area, I think it's about the same, if not less, time-wise to get to Truist Park than trying to fight all the way through the city to get down south of 20 to get to the Turner Field. I think it's easier to get to Truist Park.
0: So according to Spotrac.com, this tells me, this can't be right here too, of the MLB team salary payroll tracker. The total payroll, now this says, is this the Mets and then the Dodgers, and then the Yankees, Toronto, Philadelphia. Atlanta is number 6 in total payroll. And I agree with you. I'd much rather buy Max Fried than a building.
1: Mm-hmm.
0: But the Braves are still the number 6 team in payroll.
1: Mm-hmm.
0: Now, granted, they're almost $100 million less than the Mets. Actually, they're not quite $100 million less than the Mets. But the Mets are just completely out of the realm. I mean, they've got a $36 million lead over the Dodgers. Mm-hmm. But I thought the Dodgers were the team.
1: Well, they defer everything, right? Does that play into this number?
0: May be how all this is working. I mean, it depends on how you count the beans. I understand. But it is weird to think that the Braves aren't, we make it sound like they're down there with the the White Sox or the Marlins or something, and they're not. But still, they do some frustrating stuff where you think they would spend a little bit more on the team than they do.
1: And I don't know where to look at the ranking of what I'm about to say, but one thing Bill Shanks brings up when this specific conversation comes up about team payroll and where it ranks in Major League Baseball is the percentage of revenue put back into the team. And that's where the Braves lack. The Braves are making so much money with the property at the Battery, you know, that they own the land, that everything's there. Everybody, every bar, every restaurant sitting on the Battery is paying the Atlanta Braves rent, literally paying them rent to be there.
0: Mm-hmm.
1: And that's not cheap, by the way. But the percentage of revenue that goes back into payroll is where Bill Shanks says that the Braves embarrass themselves. If they wanted to put it back into payroll for the Max Fried, who's the prime example of this conversation, then they could have. They absolutely could have.
0: Almost, it looks like, too, the Braves are the oldest team in baseball. I didn't realize that.
1: Yeah, the longest operating continued franchise.
0: Average age of the players. Wow. I'm sorry, I should have been more specific. Yeah, they have the oldest team.
1: Hmm. So who's the outlier to, like, bring it up? Like, Matt Olson's
0: Farm
1: what,
0: Dog, 30, Dominic yeah. Smith,
1: yeah.
0: Chris Sale.
1: Yeah.
0: Maybe leaving a couple of others out.
1: Those are names that'll bring the average up.
0: Yeah.
1: Acuña's not young anymore. Either's Riley.
0: How old is Murphy?
1: Ozzy.
0: Yeah, several guys that are in their 30s. This is the Braves' average age is 30.8.
1: Hmm.
0: And the only other teams that are older than the Cubs are exactly 30. The Rangers are 30.3. And those are the only three teams that have an average age of 30 or more. This is Philadelphia's 29.9, the youngest team in the majors, the Cardinals. So they've been kind of rebuilding and starting over. They're 26.9, so almost 27. So that's kind of interesting. I thought about the Braves being the oldest team in baseball.
1: I did not know that.
0: Yeah. Things we've learned.
1: I do now.
0: I can actually, let's see, I might be able to get, well, I can't get their age. I can only get their experience. But let's see here. Guys, that would say Chris Sale. How old is Iglesias? He's in his 30s, isn't he? Let's see here. Others that might fall into that would be, how old is Dominic Smith and Kyle Farmer? Oh, Farmer's like 34, 35. Sandy Leon. Forgot about him. A new addition that's 37 years old. And I guess those would be the main ones.
1: All right, here you go. I found all the ages.
0: Okay.
1: The oldest Brave is Chris Sale at 37. Rysel's 36.
0: Yeah.
1: Robert Suarez, 35. Martin Perez, 35. Tyler Kinley, 35. Reynaldo Lopez, 32. Aaron Bummer, 32. These are just in their 30s. Dylan Lee, 31. Grant Holmes is 30.
0: And you're just looking at the pitchers.
1: You're right. That's just the pitchers. Now I can go to your infielders. Matt Olson, 32. Mauricio Dubon, 31. Mateo, Ha-Seong Kim, both 30. Austin Riley's 29. So is Ozzy. They're not young.
0: Nope.
1: Outfielders.
0: What's Farm Dog? How do they list? Where do
1: Kyle
0: they list?
1: Kyle Farmer is on the designated hitter category. This is ESPN. Okay. He's 35. Dom Smith is 30.
0: We got a lot of 30s. Hey, got an old team,
1: and
0: but they're playing great.
1: And then there's Didier Fuentes.
0: Yeah, and J.R. Richie.
1: 20 years old. So Didier's 20, J.R.'s 22. So if there is a celebration with champagne, J.R. can participate, Didier can't.
0: No. But I think Didier's coming up on his 21st.
1: Okay.
0: I think.
1: Didier will be 21 on, where's his bio? Come on. ESPN does not give his birthday. Oh, 6/17. Yeah, June 17.
0: June 17, so next month.
1: Month to go.
0: Yeah. So are they the only two that are 20? Like, are they the two youngest? Oh, I know they're who's next is what I'm trying to say.
1: J.R. Richie. After that, you go to, let's see.
0: How old is Drake Baldwin?
1: Drake Baldwin's 25.
0: Okay, he's actually a little older than I thought.
1: He is. Michael Harris is also 25. You need to kind of remember that about Harris too. He was thrown in the gauntlet.
0: It's not a young team though.
1: He's not. He's not a rookie either. He's experienced.
0: How old is Bryce Elder?
1: Mr. Elder, glad you asked, is 26 years old.
0: Oh, he's younger than I thought.
1: He is younger.
0: Okay.
1: Spencer Strider, 27.
0: Things we've learned today. Braves are old.
1: Now let's do their weight. All right, Sandy Leone is listed. Okay. Dave, fact or fiction? Sandy Leone listed at 235 pounds.
0: He's listed at that?
1: Listed at 235.
0: He looks like he might be a little more than that.
1: I want you to picture in your mind Sandy Leone and Drake Baldwin standing right next to each other.
0: Mm-hmm.
1: Sandy Leone is listed at 235. Drake Baldwin listed at 225.
0: Interesting.
1: Something's not adding up.
0: Very. Now, what are their heights?
1: Something is not adding up. A little bit different. Sandy Leone, 5'9". Drake Baldwin, 6 feet even.
0: Yeah. So,
1: who's the fattest boy on the team? Let's see here real quick. It might be Sandy Leone at 235. Who's my next candidate? Grant Holmes coming in at 226. Like that. Austin Riley.
0: Does that count the hair?
1: Austin Riley at 225. Matt Olson, 225. Who's the skinniest little fella on the team? You could probably say that without even looking it up. You know, Ozzy's little bitty guy. Yeah. He's 165. Mauricio Dubon's 173. Didier, 170. I think Didier looks bigger than 170, by the way.
0: Yeah.
1: Just me. Spencer Strider, 195. Chris Sale, 180. He's a tall drink of water. Do people still say that? He's a tall
0: drink of water.
1: Drink of water. A glass of water. What do they say? Is it drink of water or a glass of water?
0: I always say, I guess you could say there. I usually say drink.
1: It's a tall drink of water. What does that even mean, by the way?
0: It's a tall drink of water.
1: They said it in Shawshank Redemption, I think. Mm-hmm. But I'll bet on that tall drink of water over there.
0: Just an old saying from back in the day.
1: A tall drink of water is a colloquial idiom used to describe someone who is notably tall, slim, and physically attractive. Oh, attractive. How about that?
0: Mm-hmm.
1: The phrase likens the person's appealing and striking appearance to the refreshing feeling of a cold glass of water on a hot day. I'm learning this for the first time, Dave. It makes sense, though. Like, you're refreshing.
0: Yeah.
1: You're a drink of water. No one's ever called me a drink of water.
0: Drink of water. I've never heard that. By the way, I'm switching gears here real fast because I know we're going to break here in just a second. We were talking about the NFL schedule that was released on Thursday.
1: Mm-hmm.
0: And did it say the Falcons are going to have a Monday, Sunday, Thursday, or like they got three straight games that are primetime games?
1: Thursday, the 24th of September, Thursday night at Green Bay.
0: Yeah.
1: Monday, October 5th at New Orleans at 8:15. Then following Sunday, back at home at night against the Ravens.
0: So three straight weeks of primetime games. Okay. So most of the games, though, are still 1 o'clocks.
1: Mm-hmm.
0: Well, they've got the game in Europe too.
1: Mm-hmm.
0: So yeah, that's fine.
1: Couple TBAs: the December 27th and January 10th, both division games against the Bucks and Panthers are TBA.
0: Okay. Are the Falcons playing the Steelers?
1: They are opening the season with the Steelers. Yes.
0: So I saw where Aaron Rodgers is coming back.
1: First game of the year for him will be the Atlanta Falcons at their place, September 13th.
0: 22nd NFL season.
1: At Acrisure Stadium, not Heinz Field anymore. Acrisure Stadium.
0: So Mike McCarthy and Aaron Rodgers, like peaches and herb, reunited, and it feels so good.
1: It's going to sting if you lose to him. All right, this begs the question. Who's got the better quarterback week one? Is it the Pittsburgh Steelers or the Atlanta Falcons?
0: Yeah, probably the Steelers.
1: Probably so.
0: If it's Rodgers versus Tua.
1: If it's Rodgers versus Penix, I think it's still.
0: You think that's still a possibility?
1: I think so. No, I don't. But if it were, I'd still give it to Aaron Rodgers. Yeah.
0: I know. That's crazy. Aaron Rodgers back for his 22nd season.
1: Did he make a mistake by signing so early? Now he's got to go to like camps and stuff, doesn't he?
0: Yeah, I was going to say. Plus, he doesn't get the extra attention during the offseason.
1: If I were him, I would have signed on like September 10th. And then just showing up in Pittsburgh for game one. So that's his fault.
0: When we talk to Cuts, maybe he's not listening. We're going to ask him a trivia question. Where did Aaron Rye plan to celebrate last night? Did you catch that?
1: I did not.
0: I'll say it on the air.
1: Yeah. See if he's listening.
0: Yeah. He said Chipotle.
1: Ooh.
0: That's hilarious.
1: I
0: love it.
1: I've eaten there a few times. I know people that love it, like capital L-O-V-E, love it.
0: No, and I'm not bringing it up to talk about Chipotle. I like Chipotle. I'm fine with that. I brought it up because it's like he's not going like to a lavish steakhouse. Didn't look like he's got 25 people going and having some big kind of feast at the house he's staying at. He said probably later tonight we'll go to Chipotle.
1: I think Trevor Lawrence is well known for, after like big Jacksonville Jaguar wins, pops into the Waffle House not far from the stadium. He does that plenty of many times.
0: Bubba,
1: I respect that.
0: Bubba showed up at Waffle House when he won the Masters. I think that stuff's great.
1: Oh, Wednesday, I've got another one of those. I'm on my own for dinner nights.
0: Well, you did Waffle House last time.
1: I might do it again.
0: Yeah.
1: It was that.
0: Can't go wrong.
1: Or it might be Chipotle.
0: And everyone says Aaron Rye is as nice a guy as you'll meet.
1: I say Aaron Rye not. Yeah, that's what I say.
0: Aaron Rye. Some say Aaron Whiskey. No, see, some say Aaron Bourbon.
1: No. Some say
0: Aaron Rye.
1: No, some say Aaron Rye. Some say Aaron Rye not. That's what I say.
0: I heard you.
1: I
0: heard you. But some people hear the word rye and it takes them to a different place. Mm-hmm. All right, let's take a break. Mike Griffith coming up next. It's 8:27.
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0: You see, the red coats start to sound a little bit crisper, a little bit louder when summer starts to sneak in the equation. We are not as far away from football season as you think. We said earlier this morning, not this Thursday, but a week from this Thursday will be 100 days until Georgia and Tennessee State tee it up between the hedges, Dave, on September 5th.
1: How about that?
0: Which, do my backwards math. Does that mean we're 110 days away? Does that sound right? 10, 9, yeah. 8, 7. Yeah, 110 days away today until Georgia football is back. But we don't have to count down much at all, usually in increments of 7, to get Mike Griffith back on the phone. Mike Griffith of AJC Sports Business and DogNation.com joining us as he does on Mondays. Mike, good morning to you. 110 days till football, but we got a lot of stuff between then and now. How are you this morning, Mike?
2: I'm doing well, Logan. Thank you.
0: Always a pleasure to have you. So
1: I want 48 teams. No, I want 64 teams in the playoff.
0: I want to fill a bracket out of 64 teams for a playoff, Mike. How fun would that be in the office?
2: I mean, I get it. I do understand. Mm-hmm. But look, 24 is starting to look like it. Look, there's a majority now. And here's the thing. If you talk about 24 football teams out of 136, you're only talking about 17%. I mean, that's fewer than, you know, this expanded basketball, which is going to be at about 21%, or any of these other sports that are over 20%. So I know it's football, and we've always cherished the regular season. It's always been a regular season sport. But now that we've introduced all these NFL principles as far as free agency and paying players, you need more of an NFL playoff system, because that's what generates the revenue to pay these players and maybe support some of these other programs that you want to keep, the Olympic sports and the non-revenue. So to me, looks like a necessary evil, but SEC and ESPN, they don't really want more. And for reasons that would seem obvious. I mean, ESPN controls a television contract. I don't think they're interested in building inventory for other networks. But the SEC looks at it like, hey, they had 5 teams in the 16-team playoff. That's plenty for them. And they've done all the research and seen in Greg Sankey's eyes that it doesn't diminish the regular season too much. They haven't put the time and effort into what the 24-team playoff looks like to this point. But Big 12 and ACC say they're on board with 24 now, so they're with the Big 10. That's 3 Power 4 conferences to the SEC's 1.
0: I'm with you. It sounds like it's definitely coming. We'll just have to figure out when exactly. But let me ask this, and this is not just football. This could go for NCAA basketball. Like you just alluded to, they're going to expand here soon as well. I'm trying to think of a good football example off the top of my head. Let's go with South Carolina, Mike. South Carolina, Shane Beamer, okay? Shane Beamer, as we know, has never coached in a college football playoff game. If he is, and I'm not sure it's going to happen, this is an example out of the dark here. Let's say he gets the Gamecocks to a field of 24, and it's a short trip. They lose their first game to whoever the heck it is, wherever the heck they play. Is it really, like, worth touting, like, I brought my team to the playoff, the 24-team playoff, my job should be secure, and hey, boosters, donors, keep giving us money. Is there admiration in that, that you made a field of 24, or is that going to become more commonplace and less celebrated as we expand this playoff?
2: Well, I mean, I would think it would be an achievement just because you did it as a SEC team playing a 9-game SEC schedule in Clemson with your non-conference game. I mean, that's... You know, it depends on who you play. I mean, if you make the college football playoff coming out of the, you know, Big 12 or ACC, I don't know that that's the same achievement as doing it out of the SEC. I mean, let's take Miami, for example. You know, they lost to SMU and Louisville last year.
0: Yeah.
2: How many losses would Miami have had if they played in the SEC?
0: I'd probably guess 4 or 5.
2: Okay. And still, there they were in the national championship game. So it tells you that, you know, maybe college football has more teams capable of winning a national championship than what we're accustomed to, number one. And number two, it tells you that, you know, the road is easier in other conferences. And so to answer your question, you know, if you're one of the top 5 SEC teams, presuming that's how many make the playoff, I think if you're one of the top 5 SEC teams out of 16, I would think your job should be safe. I guess if you do it 5 years in a row and you're Texas and have the highest budget, maybe not. But in South Carolina, yeah, I would think so, because I look at South Carolina and I wouldn't see any more than middle of the pack money.
0: And I guess a lot of coaches, this is assumption. No one's flat out said this, but it kind of feels like some of the coaches out there are lobbying because they just want to make the path easier so that they can say that they're a playoff coach. But let's flip that real quick. If we go to 24, let's just say Georgia has one of those years. Look at last year. All those, like, miraculous, if you want to call them, victories, like at Auburn, at Tennessee, those could have gone the other way. If Georgia failed to make a 24-team playoff, I feel like the heat's turned up more on Kirby than others because of the not making it. So it kind of goes both ways, doesn't it?
2: Well, you know, Kirby's a tough example because Kirby's got two national titles. True. And Kirby's Kirby. Now, you know, short of, you know, some, you know, complete personality change. I mean, as long as Kirby's Kirby, I just can't imagine a world where he's not coaching at Georgia when he wants to. I mean, the guy works so hard. He's so smart. He's to, even to this point, he's still way ahead of the curve. I mean, when you look at what Georgia's operating with now, and I'm not saying Georgia's poor by any stretch, but they don't have the money that some of the schools they're competing against do, you know, to buy players. I mean, look, they lost out on Fernando Mendoza. Mm-hmm. I mean, what if Georgia gets Fernando Mendoza in the portal last year? And I know everybody loves Gunnar Stockton, and some people are going, oh, I'd take Gunnar over anybody. Well, maybe you would, but that's not realistic.
0: Would have been interesting.
2: If they would have got Fernando Mendoza, he'd have been the starter. And I dare say Georgia wouldn't have won the national title. So did money cost Georgia a national title when it comes right down to it? If they could have paid for Fernando Mendoza, would they not have won the national title? I think you can make a pretty good argument that perhaps they would have. And again, I'm not saying that Gunner's the reason that they lost. He's not. But he also wasn't the reason they won. Trinidad Chambliss was the better quarterback on the field that day. Made more plays that day. We saw it. Now, in Athens, Gunner outplayed Chambliss in the second half. So I guess my point is, you know, Georgia still remains a national title contender annually. And there's not many programs that can say that. You know what, maybe Ohio State? I don't even know if you could say Texas. I mean, they can't get past Georgia, right? Even with Arch Manning and all that, all those Lamborghinis. Year, huh? Yeah, didn't make the playoff last year. So, I hear what your point is that, yeah, it waters it down. But does it add more games in the month of November that suddenly have relevance as teams try to get in the playoff? That would be the flip side of the argument.
0: And that's one thing. Dave and I talk about this a lot, especially late in the season. The last couple of years with 12, I thought November's been awesome. An absolutely awesome month for college football. A lot of this, like, oh, you're watering down the regular season. I think it kind of has made it better. What do you think, Mike, in the way the season winds down these days?
2: Well, especially, you know, if you're a Georgia fan and you know, watched how Kirby's teams always seem to get better the way he builds that roster and develops talent, it certainly seems to work for Georgia. But by the same token, part of this 2014 playoff, the biggest complication to me is, what do you do with the league championship games? Now, I don't want to say nobody cares about the Big 12 championship game, and the Big 10 doesn't have much history with their title game. I think it only goes back to 2010 or 11, and most of them have been pretty lopsided. But I think the sad thing that goes away ultimately is the SEC championship game, because, boy, we've seen some amazing SEC championship games, haven't we? I mean,
0: yes.
2: And certainly Georgia has become a fixture there. And, you know, you just pencil them in. You just expect Kirby to play in the SEC, what is it, 8 of the last 9 years or something like that? It's ridiculous, you know, the consistency that Kirby's got the team there. But if you're going to do this 2014 playoff, it makes no sense, zero sense, to have the number one and two teams playing the extra game. They should be rewarded. They shouldn't have to play in that game. Why would you put, you know, it's not like, I don't even want to say baseball, because, you know, Wes is going to save his pitching. I guess we can turn to that. I don't even know how hard Wes is going to try to win the SEC baseball tournament. I mean, that's a better question for David. But even the SEC basketball tournament, you kind of shrug. Maybe there's some teams on the bubble that are trying to play their way in, but what good does it really do? And now with this SEC championship game, you say the same thing. I mean, a lot of these critics and, you know, half-witted people that are saying, oh, well, Kirby hasn't won a playoff. Well, the last 2 years, well, he's played in the SEC championship game, which is more than the equivalent of a college football playoff. I mean, yeah, I dare say if he beats Alabama by 3 touchdowns that, yeah, had he not had a bye, I think he could have, you know, handled James Madison or you know, whoever, Army, whatever team you're going to play, whatever credit team you're going to play in the first round, is how they've been seeded. But point is, you got to do something with the SEC title game. You're contracted to ESPN. Does ESPN stick to their guns and say, look, you know, we've got this SEC championship game contracted through 2031. Come hell or high water, you playing that game? Or does the league go to them and say, listen, How about instead of this, we have a doubleheader where we play 3-6 and 4-5 in a doubleheader on a Saturday, Sunday at Mercedes-Benz Stadium. We give you two football games. Now, does it hold the same appeal, the same interest? Is it a worthy swap? Does ESPN agree to this? I don't know. I guess I would throw that ball back in your court. What do you guys think about 1 and 2 automatically getting in the playoffs and the SEC playing a doubleheader in place of the SEC championship game for ESPN?
1: I mean, it's been talked about for other conferences, so I don't know that that's something that we may not see, actually.
2: Would you want to see it?
1: I guess a lot of it would have to do, I hate to say this, who the teams were. But I'm going to watch college football. But what if it's like, what if Auburn and Alabama played again? What if they had played the week before and they turn around and have to play again? Is that as attractive? What if, you know what I mean? I guess it just depends. Do you want to see the Iron Bowl 2 weeks in a row? Do you want to see, I don't know. I mean, if Georgia fell into that, Georgia and Florida play each other?
2: Yeah.
1: I mean,
2: you're talking.
1: It sounds kind of strange.
2: Then I tell you, let's do it on campus locations. Maybe Kirby will get his game with Florida in Athens, before it's over with. But
1: it's interesting to talk about, but it is kind of weird. I don't know.
2: Yeah. I think Clark Lee said it best, and recently when he said, "Look, some traditions are going to have to. We're going to have to let go of some traditions." I mean, the college model, as is, does not sustain. The current landscape, and nobody wants to just come right out and say that. But things have changed, and if you're going to have an NFL model, how many NFL teams make the playoffs? Like 12? I mean, 32? I mean, it's quite a large amount, right?
1: So yeah, not quite half, I guess.
2: Yeah, and do we watch the NFL and say, I suppose there's some examples when late in the season you might have a handful of games where teams that have clinched have rest their players. Would we see that at the college level? I mean, gosh, I'd hate to see that, but at the same time, if you're Kirby Smart, people are telling you these back-to-back, people are, can Georgia bounce back this year? Yeah, bounce back from back-to-back SEC titles. I mean, but that's what they're saying, right? And so if you're Kirby and the big prize is the national title, do you got to manage things differently? I mean, do you have to look at peaking at a different time? I know he's spoken about that recently, and I'll probably write a story to that effect soon, but how do you manage things now? I mean, if you're going to be evaluated on what you do in the playoffs, first and foremost, then I think you need to model your program to win national titles, or in the NFL, they model their teams to win Super Bowls. So, I mean, this is where college sports has come. I mean, the regular season has lost a lot of its impact. Now, I still think those games are going to be important. I still think these rivalry games matter. I still think, Sanford Stadium's going to be full. But it doesn't have that every weekend's a playoff feel to it anymore. It just doesn't. It really didn't last year, for that matter.
1: The thing, too, and everyone wants to compare the NFL model and that kind of thing, too. But to make the playoffs in the NFL, you only have to be better than three other teams. The other three teams in your division. But that's not the case in college football.
2: So I mean, it is in the Big Ten, essentially.
1: But, at least as far as some of these conferences, though, that's not necessarily the case. Plus, in college, you don't play everybody in your division. And when I say division, I'm talking about a conference. So I get the mod, and makes me, and I agree with you about, now it just feels like winning a conference championship doesn't mean as much, that everything's geared toward winning a national championship. So what ultimately might happen to those conference championship games? And then we get back to what you were talking about. Would there be some other, I guess, alternative things to do? And it's kind of crazy right now to think about all of that.
2: Here's the cold hard facts. And Jed Fish, the Washington coach, said this at the Big Ten media days. And look, this is gonna be hard to swallow, so don't spit your oatmeal out. But not only has the SEC not won the last three national championships, they haven't even had a team play for it. Do you realize that? Mm-hmm. There's six teams that have played for the national championship in the last 3 years, and none of them are SEC members. Michigan, Washington, Ohio State, Indiana, Notre Dame, Miami. This SEC regular season schedule And yet still every year the SEC's had more players drafted than any other league. Last year set a record for the most amount of draft picks. So it's not a matter of the talent level. The concentration of talent has never been higher. The problem is the parity. And these guys are beating each other up, and then you throw the SEC title game on top of it. I mean, Kirby pointed out, and yeah, they've won the last two, but Georgia's also been bumped out of the playoffs twice. I mean, remember, what did they win? 29 in a row when they lost to Alabama a couple years ago by a field goal, and they don't make the playoff? That's kind of ridiculous when it's a 14 playoff. Now, would we have liked to have seen a 12-team playoff that year? Yeah, right? How about 2018? That was a pretty good Jake Fromm team. You know, and then, you know, they lose their linebacker to injury, and Hurts comes off the bench, and you lose that game by a touchdown against an Alabama team that beat everybody by three touchdowns or more the whole season, most dominant regular season in Alabama in history. There'd never been a more dominant team in the regular season than 2018 Alabama. Georgia loses by a touchdown, doesn't make the playoff. I mean, so twice the SEC championship game has bitten Georgia. Now, they've won the last two. But they've also paid the price with some injuries and some attrition. You know, I mean, they lost Carson back, and say what you want about Carson, but he was better than Gunnar Stockton 2 years ago. Yeah, Gunnar came off the bench and scrambled his way in and held on to the ball when he was knocked out. But, you know, I can tell you straight up, and, you know, a little conversation I had off the record with the Notre Dame coach who's no longer there, they were really happy to see Gunnar Stockton instead of Carson back. Notre Dame was. They said, look, hey, Gunnar Stockton, not as mobile as Stetson Bennett. Not as good. We can beat this guy if we prepare for him, right? Texas didn't have time to prepare for him. He just got thrown in there, and who's this guy? What's he going to do? And Georgia finds a way. Everybody gets motivated, right? But you lost your starting quarterback in this game 2 years ago. Carson Beck was a better quarterback than Gunnar Stockton 2 years ago. It's not even close. You could run your whole playbook. He was able to throw the ball. You know, put your personal feelings aside. Now, last year you can make a case Gunnar was every bit as good, if not better. But last year you had other injuries. You lost what the Charlotte coach said is the best college football center he's seen in 40 years, Drew Bobo. You don't think that mattered? Go back and remember that inadvertent snap that caught you 7 points against Ole Miss. I don't want to put it all on that kid, but I dare say if that's Drew Bobo, that's probably not happening there. Right? So that game has bitten you hard twice. Now, Kirby's not saying it because he doesn't make excuses. But other people ought to be smart enough to realize this. And unfortunately, a lot of people in the national media just ignore that. But if you're watching Georgia closely, you can say, man, they have really had some key injuries at the end of the year that have really cost them in the playoff.
1: Mike, before we let you go, what else you got cooking? What's going on? I know what I was going to ask you. Just scratch that. Are you going to be back on Feinbaum? Tell him to be nice to you.
2: Oh, I don't think it's going to happen.
1: All right.
2: Listen, as long as I'm covering Georgia, Paul is coming at me, right? Because you know that most of his audience is Alabama fans, right?
1: Yeah.
2: You know that.
1: Mm-hmm.
2: This is what I think, and I don't know. I've never had this conversation with Paul because I don't talk to him off.
1: I was going to say, have you ever talked to him off the air or like a meaningful conversation?
2: A few years ago, I ran into him at the media hotel. A couple years ago, I ran into him at the media hotel after the SEC championship game. He was in the gift shop.
1: Yeah,
2: probably you know telling somebody what he wanted them to buy for him or something. But anyway, we ran into each other in the gift shop. And we had a short conversation, and he was asking me about, you know, the AJC.com digital product and, you know how we were going about our business and some of the initiatives we had. And he was telling me a little bit about his decision to stay with the SEC Network, which, you know, he was obviously a big deal for him because he could have gone and done a Netflix show. So we had a short conversation about that. But like, we don't talk. Like, he doesn't call me up and say, hey, I'm going to ask
1: you.
2: I'll get a message from his producer, usually the day before. Hey, Paul wants you to come on tomorrow at, you know, whatever time, you know, 4:30, 5 o'clock, whatever. And then I'm doing sports business now, and I'll be like, all right, look, hey, I'm doing a story on this week, and we talk about AJC sports business because a lot of people don't know how we cover that now. I mean, there's not a billboard out saying, hey, AJC's covering sports business now. So for me, it's my opportunity to tell him, you know, hey, I'm doing a story on this. You might find interesting, and then we talk about it. We're going to talk about it, but that's it. I tell the producer that. I don't tell him that.
1: Yeah.
2: I don't know what I'm getting. I don't know how pissed off he's going to be. Maybe he's in a good mood. Maybe he's going to say, Mike, tell me what's going on, and it's an open forum, or he's going to come at me with some that he's
1: upset
2: about.
1: Last week it was, you were starting about the, I think it was the Georgia-Florida game. The next thing you know, he's got you talking about Lane Kiffin.
2: Yeah, he's got me pinned in a corner on this, and I'm just like... I don't want to jump into that fire.
1: I mean, yeah, that's why I was curious.
2: I mean, he backs me into a corner. It's like, look, Lane Kiffin can be a jerk. Yeah, I mean, he's entertaining one minute and he puts his foot in his mouth the next. I mean, it's fun and I enjoy it. But I'll tell you what's on my mind right now though. Is, you know, this Georgia softball team going up to Knoxville next weekend? Oh man. That drama is going to be thick in the air. The the Georgia-Tennessee softball rivalry, it's fire. I can just tell you, I know the coaches, and it's going to be fire. You know, I covered that for a long time up there. And Georgia-Tennessee softball has a very unique rivalry. A lot of these girls that play travel ball from those states often play. Chattanooga was a real hot softball town for a long time. So a lot of these girls, they go back. And Chattanooga's that border, the really good softball facilities there. Tony Baldwin, I mean, maybe the best hitting coach in the country. You know, then you got Karen Weekly, maybe the best pitching coach in the country. It's just a classic matchup in Knoxville, best out of three for a trip to the World Series. And then what West did this year, David, you know the history. I mean, I don't know. Isn't Georgia the first team in SEC baseball history to win all five road series?
1: We are digging, unless somebody had found that. We know Georgia had never done that, and it's probably been done, but it. And the thing is, I think it was against maybe all five road series against ranked opponents, which was pretty crazy. So
2: I mean, so that says everything.
1: A lot of stuff was done this year that has never been done before, especially for Georgia. Which is going back to what you were talking about a moment ago about winning the SEC tournament.

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1: This facility over there is Georgia hosted that. And, you know, A&M slid by them 4-3. They ended up winning it all. One of those things. But, you know, it's nothing but a huge success for a third-year head coach there that played here. So that's exciting as well. I mean, you know, good times for Georgia. I mean, you know, as far as I'm concerned, I mean, obviously it was off-field incident with football transfer. That'll be interesting to monitor and see what Kirby does there. That's different. Now you've invested money in this guy. You know, that's like
2: he's knuckleheads.
1: Well, that's the word I was going to use. Yeah. But
2: if I don't know what else to say. That's
1: I don't need
2: radio.
1: Do you keep a guy? I don't know the kid. That's for Josh and Kirby to sit down and evaluate. I don't know the kid and isolate incident, but boy, sure doesn't look good. You know, other than that, I mean, you know, things are popping along pretty good here these days.
2: Well, Mike, we're up on it. Next week we're out, so we'll catch you in 2 weeks if that works. And hopefully, we'll lie. You're going to Destin, aren't you?
1: Yeah,
2: we'll have a lot to talk about with that.
1: Oh, man, will we ever. Okay. Yeah, it's going to be crazy next week and fireworks between the – I think most of the SEC coaches will say, hey, look, we don't care if it's 16 or 24, but not 12 anymore. And that's where I think that's going to be what Greg Sankey's up against. Even Kirby says 16 or 24.
2: Yeah.
1: He's a pretty loud voice in the room.
2: It'll be interesting. Mike, thanks so much. We'll catch you in a couple of weeks.
3: Thanks, Mike.
1: All right.
2: Appreciate you, buddy. All right. Quick break. It's 8:54.
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0: Braves and Marlins at 6:40 tonight, and we'll have the game for you with J.R. Richey and Max Meyer on the mound. Both right-handed pitchers.
1: Max Meyer.
0: He's having a good season.
1: Don't know Max Meyer.
0: Don't really either, other than that he is 3-0, a 3.21 ERA, and he already has 54 strikeouts this year. So, yeah, he's actually having a very good season. Started 9 games. This will be his 10th start.
1: Well, the Braves are doomed then.
0: Yeah. Max Meyer from Minnesota. A lot of M's, just like the Georgia baseball team. Going to play an M school.
1: Yeah, so he is a Gopher. Mm-hmm. He was a 34th round pick in 2017. Yeah,
0: he was a 1-3.
1: Oh, was he?
0: That was out of high school.
1: All right, yeah, drafted by the Twins.
0: Out of Minnesota.
1: 34th round out of Minnesota. Then he went back in the draft.
0: Yeah, he's a 1-3.
1: I read the headline, not the article.
0: A lot of the guys, get that high school draft, and then they go back, they go to school. So, really? No, this guy was a stud coming out of college. So he's working well here for the Marlins. So I think good pitching matchup tonight.
1: Sure hope the Braves can win the series.
0: They'd have to go 3-1.
1: I know.
0: So, yeah, that'd be good.
1: I did count, by the way. So, Will Leach, we love you, man, but you were wrong in your MLB write-up this morning.
0: Uh-oh.
1: So
0: you text him and tell him?
1: No, I'm not that guy. I'm not going to.
0: Well, no, I don't mean to text him like, hey, man, I'm just saying you might want to change it because people are going to get on you if you don't. Because you know how people
1: haven't
0: are.
1: Haven't yet. I may, but not yet.
0: Cuts to talk about. The PGA Championship. Coming up next, it's 8:59.
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0: I'm David Johnston with the 960 The Ref Southern Sports Center, brought to you by Ken Nugent, Georgia's law firm. One call, that's all. The Braves getting the victory yesterday. They beat the Red Sox 8-1 at Truist Park. The Braves win yet another series. They are 13-1-1 in series so far this year. The Braves are now off to Miami tonight to take on the Marlins in the first of a four-game series. 6:40 first pitch right here on the Ref. Georgia softball advancing to the NCAA Super Regional. Georgia sweeps through the Athens Regional with a 5-0 victory over Clemson yesterday. Georgia baseball, the Bulldogs begin playing the SEC tournament on Thursday. It'll be a 4:00 first pitch that takes place over in Hoover. You get the top national and local sports stories every 20 minutes. 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
21: Now everybody, have you heard? 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
0: hey, it's the morning show presented by Piedmont Orthopedics and Sports Medicine, the official health care provider of the Georgia Bulldogs. Hey, Dave and Logan along with you. Good Monday morning. 90 today, 90 tomorrow, 90 on Wednesday. Hey, it's warm. We're also halfway through major season in golf. Rory and Aaron, so far, your major champions. Aaron Rye. No one had heard of him before this weekend, but we're going to bring in Cuts Benedict to tell you all about it. Hey, Cuts, good morning. How are you?
1: What's going on, guys? 90? It's 90 already?
0: It's going to be 90 today, tomorrow, and Wednesday for highs.
1: Wow.
0: We're not there yet today, but we'll get to it.
1: I hear you.
0: That's it's a nice balmy. What are you guys looking at for this this week?
1: I mean, you know, it's like the going forward is 81, 80, 82, right in there. You know, I guess it's just the proximity to the water that just makes the difference.
0: Yeah. Okay. I hear you. Well, anyway, good talking to you. Let's dive right in. I've said this, and we were talking about this earlier. Aaron Rye, and not take anything away from the guy, he's the PGA champion. Aren't there about 50 or 60 guys that could be Aaron Rye on any weekend and do something like he did this weekend? It just happened to be him this past weekend.
1: Yeah, for real. It may not be 50 or 60, but it's a lot. Yeah, it's up there for sure. There are so many good players that are on the edge of breaking through, and you never know when or if they will. And according to Xander Schauffele, one of Aaron Rye's friends, he said, nobody works harder than Aaron Rye. You know, he sees him in the gym late at night, pumping iron and on the putting green all day long and things of that nature. And, you know, that's kind of old news these days in professional golf. I mean, everybody is trying to outwork everybody else. And so, but when a peer player makes a reference like that, you have to take him for his word. And, you know, Aaron Rye, you know, he works hard and got it done. I mean, 60 to shoot 67, 65 on the weekend is just, you know, and really it was kind of a runaway there at the end. I mean, it wasn't really the last couple holes was pretty unexciting. He was going to win. That was good stuff.
0: Especially when he dunked that 1,000-yard putt. That was much it.
1: Yeah, that's one of the, you know, Dave, we've all had those. That's like, yeah, would you take two putts and pick that up? Yes, you would.
0: Yeah.
1: 100 out of 100.
0: Well, you know, Logan and I were talking too. I mean, Spahn kind of did the same thing at the U.S. Open to clinch it. So, I mean, we've seen this now and twice in the last four majors.
1: No, that's a good point. I mean, Spahn, that putt, nobody expects guys to make that kind of putt.
0: Yeah.
1: In the moment like that, too. Like I said, I mean, he's still 97%. I mean, 99% chance he's going to win the tournament if he two putts that long putt.
0: Yeah.
1: And to make it, I mean, it was just, I mean, it really took all the air out of any excitement that was left. More power to him. I mean, there's obviously, look, there's skill involved, but there's a lot of luck when you make an absolute bomb like that, for sure.
0: Talking with Cuts Benedict, by the way, to kind of hammer in our point a little bit, if you didn't know anything, you hear Aaron Rye and you're like, oh my, this guy must have been ranked 500 in the world, and then he wins. He was ranked 44th. I know he wasn't a top 25 guy, but he was a top 50 guy. So it's not like he just came out of completely from nowhere, right?
1: Yeah, but correct. I mean, you know, if you're in the top 50, you know, you're really good and you're having a pretty good year. I mean, he's certainly, you talk about flying under the radar. I mean, if you're 44th, without looking, because I have not, I got to assume that he's had some good finishes on tour. I mean, you can't be ranked 44th without playing pretty
0: well.
1: Here's
0: the thing. He had actually, he was 23rd at the end of last year. I think he'd had I don't know if they'd said something about a wrist, or he'd had a little bit of an injury. He'd actually fallen back a little bit. But to your point, I mean, he's still, you're 44th in the world.
1: Yeah. So, and you wear two black gloves when you play.
0: And the iron covers. Although his explanation of that stuff was actually that was heartwarming what he said.
1: Well, you know, most of his quirkiness is endearing for sure. And he's I guess he's English by nationality. Mm-hmm. You know, he's an English citizen, if you will. And We learned a lot about him yesterday. His wife plays professional golf, and then they flashed back. You know, you probably saw the highlight where they showed her hitting a shot on the Masters par 3 tournament, and she's got a really good swing and the whole deal. So, I mean, that's a good story. And, you know, there's a lot of people, social media and otherwise, that are like, you know, well, you know, that was a crappy PGA, you know, Rory didn't win, or Scotty, or, you know, somebody that Justin Rose or Justin Todd, whatever. And so that, you know, that sort of sucks. But, you know, I mean, these are the stories that are important in professional golf. And this relates back to, you know, the changing of the tour, if you will, with if all the elite players on tour, let's say the top 20, 30 players that we all know who they are, if all they want to do is play against each other in no-cut limited fields, it's bad for the game. And we need the possibility of Aaron Rye. Even if it never happens, we need to know that there's opportunities out there. And this is what makes the tour great, in my opinion. And I was thinking about it overnight. Yeah, if it wasn't Aaron Rye, it was going to be, you know, I mean, because we were looking on Saturday, Matty Schmid, whoever that guy is, right? We're going, who is this? Who? You know, I think he's from Germany. He shot 65 on Saturday and got right up there, you know, in that bunch at 4 under, I think. And so it was like, you know, who's going to be the guy that pops out of the pack on Sunday? You know, is it going to be one of the well-knowns or one of the sort of obscure players? And it turned out that, you know, Aaron Rye plays the last 10 holes 6 under and runs away with it. So, you know, it had to happen sometime. And this happens once in a while. And a lot of people are like, you know, well, there's another one-off kind of obscure one-hit wonder that won a major. Well, that wasn't any fun to watch, you know, whatever. And, you know, it's part of what makes golf great. Sometimes the underdog nobody's come through and win, and it's okay.
2: Something I learned yesterday, Cuts, I didn't know this, but if I showed up at Regatta Bay with 2 gloves and iron covers, people are making fun of me for that? What's up with that?
1: Oh, yeah. Real, why, for sure. Yeah, you're like, hey, can we let this guy play with this outfit? No, yeah, no, people are making fun of that stuff. No, it is kind of silly looking. It does look like it's somebody out of the 8th flight in the member guest, but, you know, I mean, hey, so,
0: you know who doesn't like it? I'll tell you who doesn't like it. The guys at the end of the round that jump out there and have to clean your clubs. You know, they get the rag out and they clean your clubs off. And it's like, you mean I got to take an iron cover off every single one of these? Like, so don't do that to those college guys that are trying to make an extra buck or two.
1: Well, you know, first of all, okay, so I've been in a couple of bag drops in my days and in bag storage rooms at private clubs. And I won't even tell you what we think or what we do with those bags when they come off the cart.
2: Pretty. Man.
0: Hey, by the way, I had mentioned this, and I just looked this up while we were talking. Here's some crazy stuff. So I was remembering, Logan and I were talking, I said, you know, I feel like I remember, like, Grayson Sigg winning a tournament, and it was actually, I think, maybe it was a Korn Ferry. And I want to say that, like, he was battling Aaron Rye. So I went back and looked. So Grayson Sigg, Georgia guy, he's been on our show. We love Grayson. He's married to Katie Hack. So Grayson won the 2021 Albertsons Boise Open.
1: There you go. That's a big one, too.
0: That was 5 years ago. So on the Korn Ferry Tour, by one shot over Aaron Rye and J.J. Spahn. How weird is that?
1: Yeah, that is a full circle moment.
0: That is crazy right there. So the thing too is, now Grayson's dropped a little bit, but he's got a great game. He gets it back a little bit. I expect him to win a major championship down the road then, since he held off J.J. Spahn and Aaron Rye to win the Boise Open in 2021. That's awesome.
1: Yeah, that is great. And you know, on the Korn Ferry Tour, that Albertsons Boise Open is arguably one of their big events, if not their biggest event. And it's probably the longest tenured event on that tour. And they have, you know, Albertsons is a big grocery store out in that part of the country, and they do an unbelievable job with sponsorship and are very committed. And of course, you know, they don't have, you know, NBA and MLB and stuff in that part of the world. So, you know, they latch on to things of that nature, and they've really turned that tournament into sort of a major, if you will. So I didn't realize that Grayson Sigg won that tournament. That's a big win. And That speaks well of Grayson Sigg going forward, by the way.
0: It does. It also just goes to show you how tough it is to win a tournament.
1: Oh, my God.
0: And how many good players there are, the ones you haven't heard of. I mean, Grayson Sigg's not a household name. And but still, I mean, it's crazy when you look at stuff like that, too. So, anyway, I don't know how those guys do it.
1: Well, it speaks to your original point sort of coming on here this morning in that, you know, how many guys, 50 guys, 60 guys, you know, how many guys could have been the Aaron Rye yesterday that turned out, you know, there are so many good players, and this is not new news, but there are so many players that are so good that really never quite get over the hump. And I'm not even talking about winning a major. I'm talking about like winning a PGA Tour event and having, you know, a career of some wins and some real, you know, a 10, 15 year career on tour. There's so many players. It's just crazy. And again, I reiterate this. I mean, it's one of the things that separates, it may be the thing that separates what the PGA Tour represents. And the problem with LIV is that, you know, there's no opportunity for LIV. I mean, there's no qualifying. There's no real relevance there for they've signed some of the young guys out of college and they've tried to do what they do. But, you know, it's one of the key elements of the tour that I hope fans and others don't lose sight of, in that, you know, there is a next Scotty Scheffler. We just don't know who he is yet.
0: Mm-hmm. You know? Exactly. You're right. So, Cuts Benedict joining us. What did you think of Arana Mink, and do you think we'll see it again anytime soon?
1: Yeah, I thought it was. I thought it held up well. I mean, going into the event, I jumped on this bandwagon. I thought it'd be 15, 18 under, something like that, which is typical of PGA championships in the past. But I got thinking about it over the weekend and thought, you know, those were PGAs that were played in August, when conditions are different. The golf courses are softer typically in August, particularly where they're playing places like Valhalla and such. And we're, I guess, more into the Tiger era. And it wasn't like the players were better then. But, you know, I just thought it would be a lower score for sure. I thought the golf course was set up well. As it turned out, it was all about the greens. I mean, the golf course, I won't say it was boring. I mean, tee to green, it's beautiful there. It's in that part of, you know, northeast Pennsylvania. It's got a terrain that's pleasing to the eye, if you will. But it, you know, the golf course obviously held up if nobody got to double digits with you know, to par. So, overall, it was a good event. It started off very slow, though. I mean, I'm texting some friends and others on Thursday and Friday. It was like, oh, boy, this is going to be a dud. There was just the leaderboard was kind of weak. It was pretty uninteresting at that point. The weather was kind of windy. And, you know, and all of a sudden it felt like a survival, a little bit of a U.S. Open type deal. And then on Saturday, it turned into a sort of an interesting tournament. The leaderboard got good, and I don't have to have McIlroy and Brooks Koepka and Schauffele and Scheffler and Oberg and all the studs to make it a good tournament. But you know, it helps. I mean, you know, for me, I would leave it with you this way. I don't know if they'll go back anytime soon, but the golf course was certainly worthy of hosting a tournament like that. My overall impression was, you know, it was an excellent test, a little tricked up, but then your brain goes to, okay, so we're going to say that those greens were a little too tricky and a little bit too tricked up and stuff. And then we're going to acknowledge that Augusta's not, you know, in that regard. So, you know, I mean, in a different way, different time of year, different, you know, but, and I suppose the players know Augusta so well, and as do we. You know, we know the holes. Yeah. We sort of know what the greens are. And so I think there's some, you know, there's some obviously some familiarity with Augusta that we, you know, that makes that more accepting, I think. But overall, I thought it was great. You know, I, again, hole locations, the rough, different things. I mean, it was you could micromanage a ton of stuff. You know, and the burning question turned out to be, Dave, was why was the leaderboard so bunched up after 36, 54 holes? Why were there so many? I mean, it was like a, you know, there were like 12 guys within a shot there going into yesterday or Saturday or both, whatever. And it's like, is that good? Is that bad? Is that, you know, I generally think that's good. I mean, do we want a two horse race coming into Sunday where basically two or maybe three guys only can really realistically win? Or do we want a tournament with 10 or 12 guys could win? I think the 10 or 12 is more, you know, has potential to be more exciting. Now, it also runs the risk. It sounds like this is a bad thing because it's not. It also runs the risk of an obscure Aaron Rye type player winning versus a Rahm or Thomas or Scheffler or whatever. So, you know, you pick your fork in the road there. You know, which do you like better? But I thought it was overall, it ended up being a good event. It felt like a U.S. Open to me. You know, we're only 4 weeks away from a U.S. Open. So, you know, plus it was crazy. playing in Pennsylvania. You know, that also made it feel more USGA-ish, if you will.
0: Yeah, I agree. You know? One of those Northeast courses that have that same kind of feel. And they're going to be playing at Shinnecock in a month, and that's what it's going to kind of feel like.
1: Oh, my God, that's going to be crazy. And, you know, I considered going to Shinnecock. A friend of mine lives up in the Northeast. And I told him, you know, it'd be fun to go and the logistics. Where do you fly into? Okay, where do you fly into? How do you even get to where that is on Long Island? You know how you get there? You know what you do? You fly into Hartford and you take a boat over from Connecticut is what we were talking. I was like, you know, I think I'm going to be on my back patio. Thanks anyway. We'll do this another time.
0: I'm telling you. Cuts Benedict joining us.
2: Will we see Rory before Shinnecock? Because he said yesterday he's taking some weeks off, but I don't know how long. Yeah.
1: He's got to play once at least.
0: No, he was going to play at the Memorial. That would be his next tournament.
1: There you go.
0: Yeah. So he'll go to Memorial, Canadian, and U.S. Open, I'm assuming.
1: I guess. I don't know. You know, Canadian, I could see him skipping, but maybe.
0: Maybe, yeah, you're right. He won it a few years ago, though, didn't he?
1: Yeah, probably, but, you know, Canadian Open.
0: Probably he won it.
1: Yeah, probably won everything played in. But, no, it's, you know, in the Canadian Open, you know, sorry for anybody with Canadian roots, you know, the Canadian Open has lost, it's kind of lost some luster, I think, from what it once was. I mean, I know there are a lot of Canadian players on tour that are really relevant and really good.
0: Yeah.
1: It's an interesting tournament to me, but I think if it was ever in a conversation about, you know, maybe a fifth major or being sort of on an elevated status, I think it's kind of fallen down from that. I don't, the golf courses aren't familiar to me, at least. Maybe I'm speaking more on my behalf than for the whole of the United States of America golf fans, but I don't think Rory will play there. I think he'll take that week off and prep for Shinnecock and what that is. Because you talk about two different, okay, Shinnecock. Well, Shinnecock's different than everywhere. It's like playing on the moon. But, you know, Shinnecock will be a lot different than whatever they get in Canada for the Canadian Open. They'll be, you know, because, I mean, the Canadian Open will feel more like what we just saw at the PGA. A lot of rough. And you know, tricky greens and stuff, where I think Shinnecock is going to be a bounce your ball up on the green. Really, I'm sure the USGA is going to get Shinnecock really firm and fast. And so I would think it would behoove you to try and get used to that. Kind of like much in the way that players get early preparation for the British Open. You know, it's hard to go from soft in the air golf to low run up bouncy firm golf like you do it quickly. You know, you can't, it's hard to do that. It's hard to do that in 1 week. You know, you need a couple weeks at least.
0: Well, you know, he can just fly in and play and then leave and then catch a lot of criticism that he has some kind of an advantage. And
1: yeah, but so 2 weeks in a row with they, you know, Byron Nelson and in that, you know, Dallas and Fort Worth. We've spoken about, you know, the future of the tour, and I wonder going forward if they're great events. You know, obviously the history of what Byron Nelson was to professional golf and what that means to certain players and the history of that tournament, and then Colonial with Hogan and Fort Worth and all that. I gotta believe, I don't know, maybe they don't play them back to back, but they only, you know, obviously geographically it makes too much sense. But I don't know if one of these tournaments, either Byron Nelson or Colonial, falls through the cracks in the tour schedule. If they do, if Brian Rolapp does what he says or what they're thinking about or what they're discussing at the big table, it'll be interesting to see how they move forward with those.
0: I agree, because there are some things that are going to look different.
1: Yeah, Yeah, for sure. And you're not going to, I mean, you're not going to touch Jack's tournament. Sorry. That memorial is going to be around for a while.
0: Yeah.
1: You know, and with or without Jack, because he's not going to live forever. But I'll tell you, that tournament is not going anywhere. The memorial is entrenched as it should be in the history of tour events. So, but should be interesting.
0: For sure. For sure. Logan, anything else?
2: I'm out of golf questions.
0: I know. I wish there were more to ask, but it was just,
1: yeah.
0: You know, Jeff and I were joking. It's like it kind of felt like the Kemper Open or the Pensacola Open. I mean, yeah, I'm not saying that it was, but it was just like, okay, we had a PGA championship that just was played. And I feel like next year if we're talking to you this time next year, we're going to have to go back and look and see who won the PGA championship this year.
1: Yeah, it certainly did on Thursday and Friday. It got a little better on the weekend.
0: Yeah, it did.
1: So, but it didn't, I'll be honest with you, it as much as I, you know, love watching golf, especially majors are the focal point of the year, it didn't have my full attention even yesterday. We were just on the patio with friends, and I was looking back at the TV every few minutes going, is this changed yet? You know, kind of. it was hard from a fan standpoint, excuse me, to get really into it. And you know, the PGA and you know, it's just, I don't know, it's like JD and I were texting last week at some point, and it was like, there just needs, you know, we're so used to basically a 2-month gap between the Masters and the US Open with nothing but, you know, good tour events and stuff. Obviously golf is still relevant, but without a major for that length of time, you know, yet the US Open was something you really looked forward to. And now that the PGA is wedged in between Masters and US Open, these majors come quick and they don't really, we're not used to it yet. I guarantee you, we may get used to a May PGA at some point, but I'm not quite there yet. Next year we go to, and by the way, next year we go to PGA Frisco. Oh my goodness.
2: Well, let me ask this, and this is in no way, shape or form accusatory, but I mean, you guys are some of many that don't like the PGA championship this past weekend in that May slot. If this tournament had happened in August with the exact same results, would you be as critical of the tournament itself? Or is part of this because we just kind of want to dislike the PGA championship because they did move it to May, which is understandable. Yep. Is there a little bit of a vendetta maybe at hand for some people criticizing yesterday's tournament?
1: Yeah, you know, I think it's more the, you know, it's like we're just not, and I think it was a good PGA, and I don't think the PGA has to apologize for anything. The site, you know, the way it played out, the competition, the setup, the whole thing. I just think from a fan standpoint, we're not used to having an event run up this quick after the Masters, and we're more, you know, I don't know if it's graduations and Mother's Day and things going on, and then we got Memorial Day coming up, and I don't know if the calendar is what it is, but it just was a better fit in August, and it was a nice, I always thought the PGA was such a good year-ending tournament before the advent of the FedEx Cup, which is of course trying to be the really relevant money grab from the tour. And you know, the funniest thing about the PGA, or not funniest thing, but one of the interesting odd things is that, you know, the PGA championship moved to May. Well, it wasn't the choice of the PGA of America to do that. They were sort of semi-forced to do that by the PGA tour. I mean, they could have said no, but it was really in everybody's interests, for the good of everybody involved, for the PGA of America to move it to May to help their sort of brother in golf, the PGA Tour. So they did. And so now here's what we're left with. So anybody that truly wants to pick on somebody, it's really the PGA Tour's fault for where how this calendar sets up. And it was to do nothing but facilitate the FedEx Cup, which, are you going to give it? I'll put in the quotes. Arguably, you know, arguably that's supposed to be the big year ending bang that the PGA Tour wanted to give professional golf. Well, you know,
0: name me the last five Masters winners, and then name me the last five FedEx Cup winners. I mean, that's the thing, you know, it's not the same. I know for the players, it's gigantic. For the money, I get it. But for the fans, no one remembers who won the FedEx Cup.
1: Not really.
0: Not me. You know what I mean. It's like, it's not as big of a deal.
1: No,
0: it is
1: not.
0: For the players, and I understand that. They're getting a boatload of money.
1: Nobody minds the money, for sure. But if there's not one player anywhere on planet Earth that would not choose one of the four majors over the FedEx Cup.
0: Exactly. Especially like the Masters.
1: Yeah. And anybody that says otherwise is lying.
0: I know which one I'd choose. Because if you do win one of the majors, you're still getting a lot of money. So that's another thing.
1: No question. Yeah. The money. I mean, it's like Nicklaus always said. He goes, I don't play golf for the money. I play for legacy and play for titles. And if I do that, the money will be there. Well, of course, he did, and it was. And so it's for everybody else. That's what's so puzzling about what John Rahm did with LIV. You know, it's like, okay, you've got a bazillion in the bank, and you're going to go to LIV because you need three bazillion.
0: Yeah.
1: It's like, come on. Yeah. I mean, he's got generational money. He's got money that his grandkids can't spend, and he's worried about going. That's what's puzzling about decisions.
0: He's got too much of the Mickelson influence in his life. That's the problem.
1: That's the other thing, too. And it's hard. Look, and not having walked in those shoes, it's easy for someone like me to say, you know, sitting in my desk looking at a couple lessons on the calendar today. You know, I'm not in John Rahm's shoes. There's no generational anything. But truly, you know, I get it. Sort of, you know, it's like, you know, the old you can't have too much money. That is, you know, you just like, you know, they have a bazillion. Anybody that has a bazillion, they're trying to figure out how to get 2 bazillion. You know, and so okay. I sort of get that, but at the same time, when you're just normal, average, everyday people like we are, sorry, Logan, you end up just what we do. You know, we don't understand. Because Logan, I know you'd be happy with just 1 bazillion.
2: Let me tell you something. I got some public school teacher money and some local radio money. The Bookers are doing okay.
0: That's a bazillion right there.
1: There you go.
2: Bookers are doing good.
1: That's awesome. I love it. I'm glad. And I'm happy for the Bookers, always.
2: Thank you.
0: Hey, Cuts, so next Monday we're not in, so we can talk to you in 2 weeks, or we can catch you next Tuesday. But I don't know what your Tuesday schedule's like. It may not work out as well. Yeah. So you tell us.
1: Well, I'll tell you what. You know, sometime today I'll look at next Tuesday. I'm, you know, of course, I got to look at, you know, somewhere between being retired and giving my one golf lesson a day here. See if I can make that work. So, no, next Tuesday, without looking, you know, next Tuesday's probably fine, but I'll double check.
0: Let us know. If not, we'll catch in 2 weeks, but
1: no worries. No worries.
0: In 2 weeks, if we don't talk to you next Tuesday, we can double up on the Byron Nelson and the Colonial. And they'll have a lot to talk about, but hopefully we can talk to you on Tuesday. Yeah,
1: no problem. Sounds great.
2: Cuts, is there any truth that you drive one of those tiki hut boats in Crab Island on the weekends? Is that you out there?
1: No, you know what? That would be a great side job. I did the math. Logan, we did it. We did it with a couple of friends from San Antonio. Mm. If I hadn't told you a couple of weeks, about 2 weeks ago. And I'm here to tell you, cruising tikis, man, mm-hmm. Book it. Ask for Josh as your captain. He's phenomenal.
2: I love it, man. We can make our own. I'll put my smoker on the back. We could just smoke Boston butts and ribs and just go drive around Crab Island and sell them a la carte, man. We're on to something.
1: Hey, look, when the Chick-fil-A, there's Chick-fil-A boats going by selling sandwiches. There's barbecue, there's tacos. It's a joke what that place is out there. It's incredible. Have you been out there, Logan?
2: I've been to Destin a couple of times. I've not been on a boat in Crab Island, but I'm well aware of the whole setup.
1: It goes without saying, if you come to Destin again, it's an absolute must for you to go to Crab Island.
2: I'd just like to
1: hear you talk about it.
0: Hey, by the way, Cuts, I'm sorry, one more thing. We had a question that came in from one of our listeners last week, and they were kind of wondering about tee times for these tournaments and the majors, and Tim is the person that emailed in and was asking about, I think the first tee times on Thursday and Friday were like 6:45 a.m. or 7 a.m. or something like that. And because no one's been walking on the greens or anything, and I know it's still early and they got a little bit of the dew on them, but if you get the early tee times, I'm going to assume that you would like that. And then would you rather go Thursday early, Friday late, or Thursday late, Friday early?
1: That's a great question. All that, Tim, and the whole those are great questions. I've thought about this so much, I can't even begin to tell you. And I've only played in so many tournaments where we've had that sort of tee time wave the first 2 days. I would tell you that it depends, and that's such an on-the-fence answer. But most guys, I think, would rather go early, late, and they want to get a good first round in. And I say that most guys would rather go early because when you play early, you've got better greens, you've got softer greens. That little bit of dew or moisture in the ground and in the air tends to slow things down a little bit. You can play a little bit more to some hole locations in the morning than you can the afternoon. Typically, the wind gets up it most of the time. It gets a little firmer and faster. So, I would say on tour, this is a wild guess. Only somebody like my friend Brandel would know this probably, but I would bet the afternoon wave is 1 to 2 strokes harder than the morning on average, I would say. You know, probably 1 point something strokes. And that doesn't sound like a lot, but it adds up. And, it's interesting. I mean, and it's totally random how they do that. But, and certainly there's it seems, Dave, almost every week, particularly at this PGA there was, one wave or the other is going to get a slight advantage too, by the way. Even though it should be equitable, you think, well, you can play early once and late once, that's fair. But a lot of times, and it happened at Aronimink, the guys that teed off early Thursday and got late Friday definitely had the disadvantage this week. They had the worst of the conditions for sure. They had the most wind and it was definitely tougher. I don't know if we can equate it to strokes, but it was definitely different, and it always is, it seems.
0: Good stuff, Cuts. Thank you. Appreciate the answer there. Please say hey to Jenny. Give Bevo a big kiss for us, and we'll catch you either next Tuesday or the following Monday. You let us know what works for you.
1: Yeah, will do. Sounds great. Always a pleasure. Have a great week.
0: Thank you, buddy.
2: Thanks, Cuts.
0: Appreciate it. Cuts Benedict, talking some golf. We love it. All right, Logan, it is 9:39. And the Southern Sports Center is brought to you by Athens Orthopedic. All right, the Braves getting the victory yesterday. They beat the Red Sox 8-1 over at the TP. And the Braves, want to make sure we're saying this right, 13-1-1 in their series this year.
2: That math is math.
0: They take 2 out of 3 from the Red Sox as Grant Holmes gets the win. He's now 3-1. Braves will take on the Marlins tonight, 6:40, in the first of a 4-game series down in Miami. We'll have the game for you here on The Ref. The Georgia softball team knocking off Clemson 5-0 yesterday to win the NCAA's Athens Regional. The Bulldogs will play again Thursday night at Tennessee in the Super Regional. Georgia baseball Thursday afternoon at the SEC tournament. You get the top national and local sports stories every 20 minutes. It's Athens, Voice of the Dogs, 960 The Ref.
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4: 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Early fireworks for the Braves as Austin Riley cracks a 3-run home run in the first. That was all that the Braves needed, but they kept pouring it on. How about Mike Yastrzemski? Another home run for Yaz as he stays hot. Grant Holmes, a solid performance. 6 innings, 5 hits, no earned runs, 1 walk, and 4 strikeouts. He did get the win. He improves to 3-1. Maybe could have stayed out a little bit longer, but a 33-minute rain delay as rain just unloaded on Truist Park ended his day. But Rodrigo Lopez and Tyler Kinley came in to finish things off. Braves take another series. Now they hit the road. Miami for 4 games starting tonight. Max Meyer on the mound for the Marlins. The 27-year-old is 3-0, a 3.21 ERA. J.R. Richie gets the ball for the Braves. He's 1-0 as a 3.32 ERA. Ford leadoff show at 5:25. First pitch between the Braves and Marlins. 6:40 from Marlins Park in Miami. And of course, you can hear all of it on the Braves Radio Network.

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0: right, it is the Morning Show 960, The Ref, presented by Piedmont Orthopedics and Sports Medicine, the official healthcare provider of the Georgia Bulldogs. This morning, kind of flying by, just realized that we don't have long at all until we got to get up out of here. So I got to wrap up this segment, then another one to come.
1: I got to go to Allergy Partners and get my monthly shot.
0: Glad you have that available to
1: it's
0: you.
1: Awesome.
0: And if I ever need it, I'm very glad that it is there for me if needed. But thankfully, I guess I don't have to have it yet, but I'm glad you know it's there.
1: But if you do, it's good to know.
0: I did the math. I crunched the numbers just to be extra sure. So, I got led astray a little bit by MLB.com this morning. That's okay. Not everybody's perfect. But the Braves are 13-1-1 in series this season. The Marlins, who the Braves start a four-game set with tonight, the Fish down in Miami, they are 4-10-1 in series this year. So they've won four, they've lost 10, and they split a series. I think it was with St. Louis or Washington. I don't even remember. But I looked over their whole schedule earlier this morning. But kind of night and day difference, man. 13-1-1 versus 4-10-1. The Marlins are currently, as I'm trying to bring back the standings, Dave, the Marlins are currently 21-26. 5-5 in their last 10. Very, very average. Run differential of minus 13. We have seen them earlier this season. We won 2 of 3 in Atlanta against the Fish, so we'll see what happens down in Miami this weekend. I guess the Red Sox are this week. The Red Sox are not having a great year either, and the Braves did what you would expect to do against a team that's struggling, and you win series. That's what the Braves did. But the next stretch of baseball for the Braves, man, it's almost like we're getting a little bit of a reprieve from what we've been going through the last few weeks when you had the Cubs, the Dodgers, the Mariners, who are, you know, not record great, but you're still in Seattle. Like, that's a tough draw on a West Coast road trip. But the Braves schedule coming up these next couple of weeks, man, you got four against the Fish the next couple of days. Then you come home against the Nationals. Okay, you should hopefully handle the Nationals at home on a Memorial Day weekend. For some reason, okay, we talk about oddities in the schedule. We do not have any explanation as to why the Braves are playing at 4:10 tomorrow, but they are.
1: Yeah.
0: In Miami, it's not getaway day. You got another game at 6:40 on Wednesday. There's no promotion on the schedule. It's not like it's one of those field trip days or anything like that. 4:10 would not make sense anyway. That'd be a nooner. But it's just an odd one. Hey, I'm not here to, you know, I'm not demanding a congressional hearing to find out why the Marlins just scheduled a 4:10 game. But then you have the Nationals this weekend. Another oddity, though, for the last like 3 or 4 years, the Braves don't play on Memorial Day. I don't know why. I think Memorial Day needs to be a showcase Major League Baseball day. Make all the games between noon and four. I don't know. I think Memorial Day should always be for baseball.
1: But the Braves think every team would. Or every team would want to have. I know, like, only half the teams can have a home game. I understand that, but you would think that they would want to.
0: Well, the Braves, for the last, like, 3 or 4 years, I don't have all the previous schedules in front of me, but we don't play on Memorial Day for some reason. And it's not all baseball off. I think most teams play, but not the Braves. Monday is an off day for the Braves next week. But here's where it goes from there, okay? I mentioned four against the Fish. Three against the Nationals this weekend. Then you go up to Boston, a team that you just showed that you are just better than. You are better than the Boston Red Sox right now. The Reds have come down to earth a little bit. You'll go to the Reds after Boston. As you get into June, you welcome the Blue Jays to your place, who they have not followed up their World Series season, the heartbreaking Game 7, so to speak, with a great start this year, Dave. Maybe a little bit of a hangover, heartbreak, who knows. But they're 21-25 right now, a negative run differential there as well. Then you have the Pirates, the somewhat stinky Pirates. They're above 500, Dave, because they're in the NL Central, but they're 24-23. I'm just kind of bringing up the point that the grind, the gauntlet the Braves have survived and kept winning series, like it kind of comes back to earth a little bit here pretty soon. Or for the next like month, you're playing teams that are kind of average at best.
1: Yeah.
0: Eventually, you'll get back to playing. We'll see what the Mets are on June 12th when we see them. I have no idea. But I mean, I just like the way these next like couple of months go for the Braves.
1: So what are the Braves? They're 32-15. Mm-hmm. So just if they only played 500 the rest of the way, that would put them 17 games above 500, which would be roughly like 90 and 72.
0: Mm-hmm.
1: Now, that you'd want to be a little bit better than that, I guess. I mean, that would probably get you. But they suddenly maybe want to play a little bit better than that. But still, I mean, they're at the point where they don't have to play much better than that the rest of the way to get into the postseason.
0: I think the Cardinals got in the postseason last year with 83 wins.
1: Yeah, in the division.
0: Mm-hmm.
1: Yeah.
0: Well, I don't even know if they won the division. I don't think. They just
1: – whatever
0: I think they were just the bottom wild card team.
1: Yeah.
0: You're in very, very, very good shape to make the postseason, no doubt about it. I just like looking at the series ahead that – look, I'm now at the point where I'm feeling selfish. I will never panic over a series loss. If it happens this week in Miami or next week against the Nationals back at home, it's going to happen where you lose a series to a team that you're going to ask yourself, how in the world did we lose that series? But it's going to happen eventually. But now I'm selfish. Yeah. Now at 13-1-1, like I want to be 19-1-1 in series in the next like month and a half. Like, and the schedule looks like it's possible. Baseball's a weird, weird sport. I just think at this point the Braves have an opportunity looking ahead to like really collect a lot more series than they already have already. So now I'm just a selfish Braves fan.
1: And you're right. The Reds were 83-79.
0: Mm-hmm.
1: The Tigers were 87-75.
0: Mm-hmm.
1: The Red Sox were 89-73. The Padres were 90-72. So there were if the Braves played 500. Mm-hmm. They're pretty. You feel like you're gonna get in.
0: Absolutely.
1: So, but might play a little bit better than that. But those four teams all got in at 90 or less.
0: Mm-hmm.
1: So the Braves, and then the Cubs got in at 92-70.
0: Mm-hmm.
1: So the Braves are setting themselves up. But you don't want to obviously just go crazy cold. Yeah. And next thing you know, but. So far, so good.
0: Yeah, real quick, switching gears slightly before we break, there's something that may pique your interest tonight on TV. And it's not baseball.
1: Yeah.
0: Game 7, Sabres, Canadiens.
1: Yeah.
0: The last Canada team left. The last hope. Now, this is only the second round. The winner of that will go to the conference finals.
1: Yeah.
0: There's a long way to go, but this is the last Canadian breath for the Stanley Cup. If the Sabres win tonight, they're out with four teams left. So I guess Montreal's holding its breath.
1: It's a big one tonight, and the game is in Buffalo. So the Canadiens had the lead, and Buffalo beat them in Game 6 in Montreal.
0: Mm-mm-mm.
1: So now it's back to Buffalo, and that could be it for Canada this year.
0: All right, Canada.

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0: 9:55. We'll be getting on out of here in just a couple of minutes. Dave and Logan along with you. Logan, what did we learn today?
1: The Braves are the oldest team in baseball.
0: How about that?
1: 30.8 average age, because we have a lot of old dudes on the team.
0: Yeah. Led by Chris Sale.
1: Chris Sale and Raisel Iglesias, both up there, man. And then a lot of 30s. So the old guys are winning, though, man. Experience trumps whatever what I'm trying to come up with here. The Braves and the Georgia baseball team combined are now better than the 2001 Mariners were at this point of the amount of games they've played. That way past them, which is pretty sweet.
0: Which, ironically, the only series the Braves have lost this year was to the Mariners.
1: Mm-hmm.
0: How about that? Anyway. Yeah,
1: I've already forgotten about that.
0: Good stuff.
1: Doesn't matter to me.
0: Yeah. That it?
1: Braves and fish. Yeah, that's all I learned. Okay. Everything else we already knew.
0: Didn't learn anything.
1: No. No, Braves fish tonight, 6:40 on the ref. I'm looking forward to that.
0: J.R. Ritchie.
1: Baseball time.
0: So this four-game series, I was looking at this earlier. The Braves are going to go J.R. Ritchie tonight, Martin Perez tomorrow afternoon, Chris Sale on Wednesday, and Spencer Strider on Thursday. And then they're back home to play the Nationals on Friday at 7:15.
1: Collect series wins.
0: Mm-hmm.
1: Absolutely. Won all of them.
0: Absolutely. By the way, Jansen Junk. That's the guy's first name.
1: Jansen. Okay.
0: J-A-N-S-O-N. Chris Sale. Hey, they're having a junk sale Wednesday in Florida.
1: Well, he's 2-4, 4.14 ERA. He is junk.
0: That's right.
1: It's a good game.
0: All right. Have a great Monday. Thanks for joining us. We'll catch you tomorrow here on 960.

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11: The Cleveland Cavaliers are moving on to the Eastern Conference Finals. 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

0: 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We're back on Watch ESPN. Shout out to the PGA Championship for giving us a couple of days off from that. He's David Dennis Jr. down in the ATL, our Southern Regional Manager. I'm Randy Scott, Bristol, Connecticut, where it's feeling kind of ATL-ish outside.
1: Really? Okay.
0: Buddy, 90 degrees. You're in a denim jacket. I'm in a suit here coming over from SportsCenter AM. I'm sweating in the studio, buddy.
1: I want to discuss your suit situation. We need to discuss the suit.
0: Why?
1: I have a bone to pick with you about the suit.
0: All right, let's hear it.
1: So I'm gearing up for the show. I want to see what the sports folks are talking about. I got my iPad next to me. I'm like, oh, Gary and Randy, of course, the SportsCenter duo. My favorite, wake up every morning to these guys, right? And I notice that I'm watching you on sport. You're wearing a tie on SportsCenter. You're just taking it, like, it feels like the less important, less formal thing. You feel like you just got to, you know, I don't know if you feel like, hey, I could just schlep it around. I'm just hanging out with David and Devin and Bubba and the guys. Yeah. You don't have to be at, I mean, I just don't know. I just feel like, you know, it's kind of like, it's just a thing. Like Gary gets the full tie, gets the full look. You just like unbutton and just be, you know, whatever on radio. You're still on TV.
0: I appreciate as much as anybody else a willingness and a proclivity to make it about yourself. I understand and I respect that. But here's the thing. Always. You're forgetting That's about the show that happens in between shows.
1: Okay.
0: This is my third show of the day. We have SC Plus on Disney Plus.
1: All right.
0: Streaming. And it's on demand for 24 hours, it's live at 9 a.m. Yeah, it is a fun app.
2: That Disney app, the Disney Plus app, it's one of the best in the business.
1: Can do. Watch Daredevil over the weekend. Great.
0: Yes.
1: Great.
0: Vincent D'Onofrio. That's our guy. Yeah. But so for that one, you know, it's supposed to be a little more casual, right?
1: Okay.
0: You can wear the sneakers. You can wear the logo on the shoes. Nobody freaks out about it, but you got to lose the tie. The tie is off for SC Plus, and then I come over here, and also, like, it's spicy out. It's humid. Uh-huh. A little dewy outside. So Daddy's walking around. If I'm in a tie out there, buddy, I look like I swam here. Me and Andre Snellings. We're just the damp forehead duo, you know? So.
1: Yeah.
0: No, that's not. But you're wearing denim today, and I was like, "Oh, that's a I like the fit." And you were like, "No, this I already had. The summer wardrobe is in full effect. You're shopping for summer clothes down there.
1: It's summer wardrobe time. We're letting it out. I'm trying to figure out, I'm trying to figure out my look. Right, sure. I'm trying to figure out my look. And you know how the Instagram goes. You try to figure out your look once, then the whole algorithm. So the whole algorithm is like very well built muscular dudes who are just like, try this. And I'm like, you can do it. And you wear whatever the hell you want, sir.
0: Yeah.
1: You know, purple polka dot pants, sir. I need things that, you know, will accentuate and decentuate certain things on my body. So we're trying things out. Baggy is in. Baggy is the way to go.
0: Baggy's back?
1: Baggy is back. Like super duper baggy. I'm going baggy. We're going baggy in the summer.
0: All right. I'm looking forward to my shorts era. The problem is it's going to be like 60 again at the end of the week. Like, my birthday's Thursday. We're not doing the show together. My birthday's Thursday, and I'm trying to play golf on my birthday. We're going from 90 and sunny on Wednesday to like corrective thunderstorms, and then it's just going to come down and just going to be in the 60s. 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
0: 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Moving forward are these Cleveland Cavaliers dispatching the Detroit Pistons in the Motor City. It was a 31-point win. It was 125-94. Cleveland led after the first. They led by 17 at halftime. And then Donovan Mitchell really established dominance in the third quarter, dropped 15 of his 26 points in that frame. There were no comeback hopes left for Detroit. Not in a day where Cade Cunningham only had 13 points, 12 of them coming in just one half. So you can imagine the ineptitude in the other half. It was a balanced breakfast. They had 4 20-point scorers, did Cleveland. And I think years from now, you'll be able to win a bar bet, regardless from how far this team goes, because the four were Jarrett Allen, Evan Mobley, Donovan Mitchell. And casual fan in a few years is going to be like, oh, James Harden had to be the other one. It's like, no, it was Sam Merrill.
1: Yeah.
0: Sam Merrill had 23 points. He made 5 threes. Cleveland did whatever it wanted. Detroit's lack of a secondary scoring option really came to the fore. And honestly, the same with having a primary scoring option on a night where Cade fell apart the way he did. When you look at this moving forward, it would be a trope to ask you, David, hey, did Cleveland win this or did Detroit lose it? But what stood out to you about the way Cleveland was able to do this on the road after not winning a single road playoff game through the first 11 games of their postseason run?
1: Not only that, after game 6, Cleveland, I'd count them out. They looked so bad in game 6. All the turnovers, lethargic, weren't getting to the ball. It's like it was classic James Harden. Like this, we've seen this script a million times before, and I thought that's where we were headed. And they came out in game 7 like they should have come out in game 6. I was sort of shell-shocked. I'm sure Detroit was a little shell-shocked by what they saw. And a lot of that is Donovan Mitchell. Like, we got to give this dude credit. 9 years in the league, never made it out the second round. There was an idea that this was what he was. Like, the dude who's going to score, little small, was not playing well in this series. And some of it's luck through his career. Some of it is just, playing better teams, but not ever making it to a conference finals. But he went out there. And what I was so impressed by was that there was clearly some discussion between game 6 and 7 where they were like, you're going to drive to the basket. We're going to put guys in position to cut, to be open. Just look for him. Look up, dish. And he was getting it to Jaren Allen. He was getting to Evan Mobley. And those 8 assists, he was only averaging, I think, 3 assists a game on the series. To get those 8 assists were huge. They really tore apart that Detroit Pistons defense as a result.
0: They did. It was Donovan Mitchell in the third quarter. It was Jared Allen throughout. Mitchell, as a matter of fact, said to Jared Allen, after what Allen did in game 7 against the Raptors, he's like, this is who you are now. He went for 22 points and 19 rebounds.
1: The closer.
0: To take care of Toronto. And then he goes, you're game 7 J.A. You mentioned it. Donovan Mitchell sort of gets that weight off his back. He advances to the first conference final in his 9-year career. He had some runs with Utah, some runs here with Cleveland. He finally reaches that point. And here is Spida. This is after the win. And maybe you can hear a little bit of that relief in his voice.
5: A breath of fresh air. But like you said, we didn't just come here that wasn't the goal when we started the season. Even last year, when we lost Indiana, we had our goals set on getting to the finals, and we're just one step closer. But yeah, it's been almost a decade of running into the same issue, right? Like, you know what I mean? So sure, I can personally and as a team, we can breathe a little bit, but in the same token, we can only breathe for about 12 hours and then get right back to it. So it's a balance. It's a blessing. God is good. I wouldn't be here without my teammates, but we got work to do coming up for sure.
0: Well, he's not wrong. Game 1 against the Knicks is coming your way at Madison Square Garden tomorrow night. But let's celebrate getting to this point for Mitchell. He becomes just the 3rd player, not in Cavs playoff history, but in NBA playoff history, to go for 25 points, 8 dimes, and 0 turnovers in a game 7. And that's ever since turnovers were tracked. It was the 70s. But Kawhi Leonard is the other. And Paul Westphal back in 1979 is the other. Mitchell has, in my opinion, not often been the reason that his teams have lost at this stage.
1: Right.
0: It's a lack of defense. It's a lack of a secondary scoring running mate. And last night, for the first time this deep in a postseason run, he had 3 guys who were up to the task from a scoring perspective. And if Cleveland can figure out how to use the size that they have with Mobley and with Jared Allen, that at least gives them a shot against New York. New York has size now, but they have an outdoor cat, right? Karl Anthony Towns likes to be outside, likes to shoot threes, and Mitchell Robinson is a factor inside. If they could somehow get this balanced scoring against New York, we got a series then.
1: I want to take a moment for outdoor cat. That's a good one.
2: I was thinking the same thing.
1: That's a goodie.
2: Yeah, that's a good one.
1: Put that in the pocket. I know you'd workshop it things a little bit. Put it in the pocket.
0: Throw that
1: pocket,
0: right in.
1: A little bit in the bag, a little bit in the purse. That's getting dropped on during conference finals.
0: Yes.
1: Just want to shout out that. So I think clearly uphill battle for Cleveland. What's crazy is that this was the finals matchup, the Eastern Conference Finals matchup everybody thought was going to happen at the beginning of the season. And it took a real circuitous route for us to get here. But now we're here with Cleveland and New York. New York's kind of handled them in a regular season. Of course, there's going to be lack of rest. 2 7-game series is not something that you want to do when you're going against a team that I think the Knicks last played maybe Easter. I think that was their last game. It's been a very long time since we've seen those dudes. And I would say that for Cleveland, what you can rely on that you feel good about is that you just play two really great defenses, right? Like, they're offensively, there were deficiencies with Toronto, with Detroit. I think there were both top 4, top 5 defenses in the league. You're going to kind of feel like you're in a like, took the weight of vest off. You're kind of in a track meet a little bit with this Knicks. Their defense has still been really good over the last couple of months, especially playoff times. Of course, they've not been playing really great offenses. But I think you're going to feel like you can move a little bit around a little bit more freely against this Knicks team than you have against Detroit and Toronto. So that's something that if you're Cleveland, you're going to feel a little bit better about.
0: All right. Well, Donovan Mitchell would benefit from that increased space, especially on the offensive end. And our guy Dylan in South Dakota, listen, the phone number as we are presented here by Progressive Insurance on ESPN Radio, 888-329-3776, 888-SAY-ESPN. Dylan knows the number. He's leading off in South Dakota. Dylan, you're on ESPN Radio. What's up, man?
7: Baggy is beautiful in 2026. Randy, are we going back to middle school? And we're busting out the JNCOs? Like, is this going to happen?
0: In
7: the,
0: entirely
7: the
0: possible.
7: Sweltering ATL, David? I don't know, man. I don't know if I can go back there. Outdoor kitty cat, can Mobley call him back inside? Because Cat, your outdoor cat is playing the hub. He's playing Joker soft. That's been the success for Mike Brown. So I'm interested to see that Mobley battle. And you guys, this will go down in the annals of NBA history. Annals, maybe I said the wrong word there. Of NBA history as the slightly accountant Sam Merrill game. And it was tax season, and that guy was getting paid. He took that Assur decking check to the ground. He got up, and he just sprung himself free for wet baskets the rest of the game. Why doesn't Donovan Mitchell pass like this all the time? Like, this is the best Spider Mitchell we've ever seen. You know, I never understand in the playoffs, sharing is caring. The best of the best get their teammates involved, and they set the table for them. Just like you guys allow me to set the table for other callers. Please, Donovan Mitchell, show us this side of your game, and then this New York series is going to be really, really fun to watch. And you guys, we have Eastern Conference veteran. We have the best talent coming out of the Eastern Conference that we could have with this Knickerbocker matchup and the Cavs. And then out west, we have the two youthful tanking byproducts of success, and it's going to be a great conference final, both sides. You guys enjoy tonight too.
0: Final Anal. Four. Yeah, we're not going to go back to that. We're not going to go back Anal. To that. Yeah, no, heard it. he's not wrong. It is.
1: Pronunciation is very important sometimes.
0: It's a real, I want to say sexy now, but it is. Like, it's a sexy matchup. We got both of them in the Western Conference, and we'll dive into what the Thunder and the Spurs have for each other. We're not going to talk about the annals of history.
7: Annals.
0: Well, with regard to the Knicks.
1: I mean, I feel like it might come back again.
0: I think it'll come up a couple of times. Not going to lie to you. I do want to get to Kenny Atkinson, though, because he did shout out Jared Allen. And I don't know if the Hub nickname is going to take off, because I think the Hub is a nickname for Boston that even Bostonians don't use. Okay. But it's a playoffs that moves on without the Celtics. Here is Kenny Atkinson talking about Jared Allen and his knack for coming up huge in big games.
8: I don't know. You know, I had dinner with Dan Gilbert last night. He came over to our hotel. He goes, you know who the key to this whole thing is? You know, I was thinking Harden, Mitch. He goes, the key to this whole thing, the spark of this is Jared Allen. I said, really? And that sparked me to run the first play for him. Like, man, have I been, you know, sometimes you have, you know, people who observe from afar, plus Dan knows the team well and knows these guys. It was really, I was like, man, I went to my room. I'm like, man, I'm going to run the first play for him, which I think got blown up with. But anyway, I'm like, man, we got to, and in our film session, we had to reward the big. Sometimes you have to be reminded. And that was great by Dan. You know, he hit it on the head. He was prophetic.
0: Jared Allen was tremendous, and you heard James Harden's name mentioned in that conversation between Kenny Atkinson and between Dan Gilbert. James Harden, Game 7 James, he was in full effect as well. This man played, I want to make sure I get his minutes right. He played 36 minutes. Mm-hmm. He had 9 points. Mm-hmm. He was 2 of 10 from the floor. He was 0 of 6 from 3. Didn't turn the basketball over as much. Mm-hmm. Only had the one turnover, but, you know, 2 made field goals and 1 turnover and single-digit points. There's a blockage here with James Harden in the later a series goes. Didn't matter last night. Still a 31-point win for the Cavaliers, but that is something to keep an eye on as they advance to take on the Knicks. Real quick, David, one-word answer. Do you give Cleveland a chance against New York?
1: No.
0: Also no. for me. 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We spent the entire first block talking about the winners. What about the losers last night? What's next for the Pistons? How do they get over the hump after that remarkable, remarkable turnaround couple of seasons? We'll get to that. David Dennis Jr., Randy Scott on ESPN Radio after I tell you about Marriott Bonvoy. 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

0: ESPN app, Sirius XM Channel 80. He's David Dennis Jr. I'm Randy Scott. We are presented by Progressive Insurance. 888-SAY-ESPN is the phone number. That's 888-729-3776. I don't mean to create any sort of competition, a rivalry, any sort of ill will among the callers. We love all callers, most of them. Bubba really loves them. But we've got Jordan in Texas who wants to set the record straight here, and I'm going to give him the floor because he might have a bone to pick with how I characterize Dylan, our first caller of the day. So, Jordan in Texas, you're on ESPN Radio. What's up, man?
1: Frank Scott, you done disappointed me, man. I set the tone, baby. I bring the energy. I'm the hype man. I'm the Ann Edwards. I'm the LeBron James. I'm the Michael Jordan. I'm the go to ESPN Radio at 9 o'clock to 11 o'clock my time, 7 to 9 your time. Eastern time. Whatever time Devin's on. Hell, I don't know. I've been awake so long hauling these bulls. We're going on, baby. How you like that phone call? Love you, man.
0: You know what? That's good energy right there.
2: Yeah.
0: I don't want to have to pick. It's like having kids.
3: Yeah. I mean, you know? That was quick, concise, short. I mean,
2: I know who Bubba's favorite is.
3: Yeah.
2: I know.
3: The previous anals guy went on for a minute 30.
0: I don't know that we should characterize him as that.
2: Yeah.
3: But I'm just telling you.
2: We could use a government name in this case, maybe.
3: This guy, Jordan, you know. Yeah. Less, 20 seconds, in and out, just energy.
0: Boom. You know?
4: He said he was hauling bulls?
3: All morning, he's hauling bulls.
0: He's been up so long, he said.
2: That's banging and clanging.
4: Absolutely.
3: He doesn't even know what time zone he's in.
2: He's been banging and clanging.
0: That's a good energy, though. You need that good, I would imagine, if you're wrangling bulls. You know what I mean?
2: Yeah.
0: I'm told if you mess with him, you get the
5: clanging and banging.
2: There we go.
0: Where are these sound effects? These are incredible.
4: Randy, I'm working on getting you some sound effects, okay?
0: All right, thanks.
5: We're clanging and banging.
2: There we go.
0: Banging.
2: We need it right with the Two Americas sound effect. we need to work on. We need the Two Americas button.
0: Well, from Two Americas to two sides of last night's Game 7.
2: Segue like a
0: mall cop.
2: And the annals of one of your best segues.
0: The Pistons lose. The Pistons lose decidedly. The Pistons have been a frustrating, maddening, infuriating, inept offensive basketball team for such long stretches of these playoffs. It's easy to point your finger at a guy in Jalen Duren who is an All-NBA second teamer, like caliber offensive guy who made himself a ton of money this season. I don't know if he's going to get the max coming off of these playoffs. That's another topic for another time.
2: No, that's a topic for now, and it's a three-second topic. No.
0: They out-toughed teams for a good chunk of the regular season, and I am not being glib with that. I'm not trying to say that was something that, you know, their wins in the regular season are fraudulent. They had 60 of them. And this is a team that two seasons ago was 14-68. So their come up, their rise, their glow up, getting to the one seed, all of it deserves its flowers. It does. To lay an egg at home, though, last night, to have that opportunity right in front of you to get a rematch against a Knicks team that you feel like you match up with better than you showed in last season's playoffs, it was all right there in front of them. So it's hard not to feel a little let down, I think, by the one seed in the East coming up so short in such spectacularly terrible fashion last night, David.
2: Yeah. It's one of those weird things where you have a young team and you win 60 games. Nobody expects you to be top in the East.
0: Yeah.
2: And it's like you would, if you, the season started, you would chalk that up as a win, as a win for this team. They're all young. Let's run it back. But the problem is Detroit, I think, lost this series in February. Like they lost a May series in February because they did not go pedal to the metal at the trade deadline. The writing was on the wall. Now, there was a little bit of fool's gold toward the end. Cade Cunningham goes down, and Jalen Duren really made his argument for All-NBA when Cade Cunningham was out, putting up 25-point games. I mean, he was making like 75% of his shots in the paint. Like, he was dominant offensively, creating his own shot. And you say, okay, we have our second option. This is the guy who can, when Cade needs a breather, we can run an offense through Jalen Duren because of what the sample size that we had. And that proved not to be true. 9-7 or 9-8 in the second round after really not playing well in the first round. Now, there were some intangibles that he had a few games here or there in the second round, but that's not a second option type of dude. Detroit should have seen in February, we have a real legitimate shot to make the finals. And when you're in the finals, you have a real legitimate shot to win a championship. We need more offense. And them not pulling the trigger on more offense in February is why they were out in the second round.
0: Jalen Duren averaged 21.7 points per regular season game against the Cleveland Cavaliers. That was three games. Yeah. And in four games in this series alone, he was in single digits. He was in he had 7 points last night. He had 9 points in game five. He had 8 points in game four. I mean, the fall off is remarkable. The assist numbers are slightly up in the postseason, but otherwise, it's just his production is almost cut in half. I haven't seen anything like this in recent years. I know that things get tighter. I know that the defenses get better. Obviously, you're playing against better competition, but Duren just seemed like he lost confidence, almost like a player having the yips. Like he just was passing out of scoring situations that he would have just gone to the line, gotten a bucket, whatever it was. Like toward the later the postseason went, he was just passing on these opportunities. But it does not all fall on him. I mean, Cade Cunningham fell short last night. So let's start with the Cadillac. How do you reconcile a loss like this after such a successful 60-win season?
6: No, that game sucked. Being back home, definitely wanted to get this win in front of the fans. Reminded me of last year, you know, losing on the home court. It's not a great feeling. So I hadn't been thinking about the offseason. So, you know, my mind's been racing now, trying to figure out, you know, what I got to do, what it's going to look like. That's really it.
0: Yeah, he took a big pause right before he said it sucked, and he's not wrong.
2: Didn't Cade have a mismatch? Like, do you look at him and think his voice should be that deep?
0: No, well, I don't know, man. Tall dudes should have deeper voices. Like, I look at my own and I'm like, I'm a child. But like, why do you think? Because he's so young looking? Like, he has like an old soul voice?
2: He's got like he's like a young looking dude. You know, I don't know. It just doesn't feel like he should have that deep a voice when every time he talks, it's a mild jump scare.
0: Well, what about Jared Allen? Because Jared Allen is both is Jared Allen either the youngest looking old guy or the oldest looking young guy? Because he looks like he's from a different time. Like he just has like a grown man's face. But then when he smiles, you're like, oh, that dude's 20 something.
2: Right, yeah, he does look like, because to me, he just looks like Gil Scott-Heron, and so I just think of a dude who's 57 years old perpetually. So
0: Hold on. I'm looking at American Post. Actually, if Jared Allen had a full-on beard, wow, bud.
2: Right?
0: Yeah, okay. How did you pull that so quickly?
2: I love Gil Scott-Heron.
0: Fair enough.
2: Love Gil. Love Gil and his music and his
0: poetry. You know,
2: yeah, the poetry.
0: Holy cow. All right, so learn something about David Dennis Jr. every day. Hey, by the way, we call him DDJ. Today, one of the D's stands for denim. You pick.
2: Oh, hello.
0: Could be the first, could be the second. I want to play this out. We have time for it. JB Bickerstaff, this is an exchange with a reporter. I know emotions are raw. I know it's right after Game 7. I want to play this, and I'm going to tell you why I have an issue with it. Go ahead.
7: JB, you guys took a step last year, take another big step this year. Playing at home, Game 7, especially what you just done in Cleveland, how big of a disappointment?
8: It's not a disappointment at all. I'm not ever will I be disappointed in these guys. These guys every single day give us what they got. So it is not a disappointment. It's a loss, and it's a tough loss. But, you know, that adjective will never be used in this group.
7: It's not. I'm not saying in the guys necessarily, but the season as a whole, and also I'm sure you had higher expectations falling far short of that, I guess, is that a disappointment?
8: I don't think we fell short of anything. And I don't like the direction of your question, I'll be honest with you. Like, these guys have improved massively and done a great job. Anything other than positivity towards this group, like, is unacceptable. You know, the turnaround from where we've come from, what these guys have been willing to do. Yeah, everybody wants to win a championship every year. But, you know, how much did you grow? How much did you improve? Did you sacrifice for the greater good of the team? Our guys did that collectively every single day, and we got better. We put ourselves in position to be here. So there's nothing disappointing about, you know, this group and the outcome of this.
0: So if you're JB Bickerstaff, you don't want any negative characterization, classification of this season. But the reporter's question was, you're the one seed, you're at home.
2: Yeah.
0: You have to be disappointed. This has to be viewed as a disappointment, or else you're just stuck in this, oh, we're just happy to be here, regular season, one seed, hang the banner type mentality. And that's not what Detroit's about.
2: Yeah, I thought you were disappointed. You were going to be bone to pick was because disappointment is a noun, but
0: no. Adjective, but. No, I'm not. Not here for the semantics. We are here, though, for... I'm not here for the semantics. No, we're here for the NBA playoffs, which are on ESPN Radio. Catch postseason action on ESPN Radio and the ESPN app, presented by Gusto. Don't miss game one of the Western Conference Finals tonight on ESPN Radio.
9: The Cleveland Cavaliers are moving on to the Eastern Conference Finals.
10: We were not the forceful team, but tonight we were. That was the whole difference, our force on both ends.
0: Quentin Richardson, ESPN NBA analyst, is with us. 888-CE-ESPN is the phone number, 888-729-3776. Q Rich, we just played that sound. I don't know if you heard it from JB Bickerstaff, where he took issue with a reporter using the word disappointment in the question. But, I mean, we're talking about a one seed who's playing Game 7 at home. And Q Rich, they come out and they lose by 31. I think it's fair to call maybe last night a disappointment.
11: No, I'm with you, fellas. I think two things can be true. I think last night and this series, losing this series can be a disappointment, but you still can acknowledge the growth and everything that he said that was positive about it. But I think I'm with you guys. I think absolutely being the one seed, going into a game seven on your home floor and losing by 31, I don't think just losing in general would be so bad, but losing by 31, yeah, that's a disappointment.
2: So, Q, what in the world happened to Detroit last night? Was it just Cleveland being good, or did Detroit just really lay an egg?
11: I think it was a little bit of both. I think Cleveland would did what they were supposed to do, but I think we saw the culmination of everything that just mounted up. Like, Cade has carried them for so long. He has the highest usage rate in the playoffs for any player. And you saw that come crashing down. It's like he's done everything that he could possibly do. And I think the amount of turnovers he started to accumulate in the later games and the mistakes, and I think it was a fatigue thing, man. You look at his minutes, his usage, and his production. He's been the end-all, be-all for them. And that was like my questioning going in through each series. Like, if he stumbles or if he doesn't do what he's been doing, what's next for them? And last night, that came shining through. He was tired. He didn't have the best game, and the wheels came completely off the wagon, and we see a 31-point blowout.
0: We're talking with Quentin Richardson, our ESPN NBA analyst. Maybe Cade is the answer to this next question, but if you had to find one thing that really surprised you, what surprised you the most about the way Game 7 played out?
11: Yeah, I would say the overall, just the look of the Pistons overall. I mean, win, lose, or draw, I didn't expect it to be that type of blowout and that type of performance from them. I thought it would be much more competitive and much more down to the wire than that was. That was pretty much from start to finish, wire to wire, Cleveland handled their business.
2: So I'm kind of interested. I want to sort of like get sort of a little bit of behind the scenes of what the players are talking about. So when you guys are like watching somebody like Jalen Duren, and he's clearly costing himself a whole bunch of money, when you guys are watching that, like when you're playing, you're in the locker room, are y'all talking about that? Are y'all like, man, this dude is like, his agent is probably losing his mind right now. Is that just part of the conversation when you guys is like just kicking the locker rooms?
11: I don't think so necessarily. Like, probably once you get to the end of it and you look at the totality of what's going on, you might say something, but not like in real time. In real time, you just kind of looking at it like, you know, he ain't, whatever is going on or whatever we doing is working against him, but you don't really think about, you know, his contract or whatever like that until everything is kind of said and done, because you're too in it for that.
0: All right. It was still so surprising to see somebody who was such an engine for them, who picked up those minutes when Cade went out with a collapsed lung, to just have this series that he did. And we hope it doesn't hurt him, you know, at contract time. It doesn't hurt the bottom line. It'd be tough for somebody to bring him in and not have that in the back of their mind. But now moving forward for these Cavaliers, you get a Knicks team that, you know, won 2 of 3 against him in the regular season. But if you're Cleveland, you're like, wait a minute, you know, we won the only matchup where we had James Harden. And there's a difference between game one James and game 6 and 7 James. So when you look ahead to this, how do the Cavs match up with the Knicks, Q Rich, in your eyes?
11: Man, when you look at it on paper, this should be a 6 or 7 game series. You know what I'm saying? I'm picking the Knicks to win it. I feel like they have, you know, they got big body Brunson, they got the home court, and they should. You know what I'm saying? This is what they've been playing for, and this is what they came here for, to make it to the finals. And I think this is as great an opportunity as they're going to have. And for me, it's going to be about Big Body Brunson and Cat Anthony Towns. Obviously, the others are huge in every series, but I feel like if those two come out and they are all-stars and they lead the team, that they should win a series going away.
2: All right, so with all due respect to Cleveland, New York, it's going to be a great series. The main event is OKC, San Antonio. SGA just got his second MVP in a row. Wemby's doing his thing. Q, is this a battle to see who the best player in the league is right now between these two?
11: No. SGA is the best player in the league, like bar none, hands down. I think Wemby is absolutely coming, and he's going to be, it's inevitable that he's going to be the face of the league. But I think right now, anybody saying otherwise, that this is Shea's time. This is the right now, SGA is on a run, and he's doing something that's putting him in the space that he's going to be one of the all-time greats when he gets through top 10, whatever you want to call it. He's 27 years old, and he's just starting out on his run. So I think right now it's hands down to me. He's the best player in the league, and he's earned that. But I think Wemby has definitely put everybody on notice, and I think everybody knows that too.
0: We're talking with Quentin Richardson, our ESPN NBA analyst. If you are Oklahoma City, I know you have Chet. It seems like Chet and Wemby have a little bit of beef. Wemby seems like he has some beef with anybody. Honestly, like, he's about it. But we get that reaction from Chet. I'm just wondering what OKC can do, in your eyes, to mitigate, to slow down what Wemby's been doing, seemingly getting better as the playoffs have gone on.
11: I think they got to go at him. I think you got to go at him. I think that's one of the things that, you know, like, he deters so many shots. He makes guys drive in there and just keep running through the lane. I think if you learned anything from the Minnesota series, you look at the way Terrence Shannon was attacking him and going into his body and still, like, he had a couple and ones. Yeah, obviously, it's Wemby. He's going to block some shots. Mm-hmm. But I love the mentality that Shannon had, even when they interviewed him about, like, he keep blocking everyone because I'm going to keep going at him. And I think the more you do that as a team going at him, you up the chances of him getting foul trouble, him, you know what I'm saying, accruing fouls and having to come out of the game. And that's, if you continue that, it gets tiring too. It wears on a big fella. When you come off that screen and you coming downhill the way T. Shannon was relentless, coming fast, driving hard, and getting in there. And so, like, I think you got to attack him. You got to put him in all of the actions that you can and make him really work. You can't afford to have him out there being a free safety and calling like a linebacker at the back line, just calling stuff out and waiting for you to come in there and block him. You got to put him in actions and make him move and try and wear him down and have him on the move and not just waiting for you.
0: It's going to be interesting to see Wemby and how he reacts to SGA getting that MVP, just standing there watching it. You know what I mean? Like, Jordan had to do it when Karl Malone won it in the 90s. I remember Hakeem had to do it when David Robinson won it, and those guys got their revenge between the lines. It's going to be a fun series. Quentin Richardson, we appreciate the time. Q Rich, thanks, buddy.
11: Anytime, fellas. Thanks for having me.
0: Quentin Richardson joining us. 888-SAY-ESPN is the phone number, 888-729-3776. 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Aaron Rodgers is headed back to the Steelers for this upcoming season. But realistically, how much does he have left in the tank? He's David. I'm Randy. That's next. This is ESPN Radio and the ESPN app.
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17: 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The Braves over the Red Sox 8-1 yesterday. That was over at Truist Park. The Braves taking 2 out of 3. And at 32-15, the Braves still have the best record in the majors. One game better than the Rays. The Braves will be back in action this evening, taking on the Marlins, a 6:40 first pitch. All the action right here on The Ref. Georgia softball blanking Clemson 5-0 to sweep through the NCAA's Athens Regional. The Bulldogs now move on to this weekend's Super Regional. They'll be on the road against Tennessee. Georgia baseball opens SEC tournament play Thursday afternoon in Hoover, Alabama. 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
4: I think he's going to retire, and I think he's going to come back. I think in general, great players, whether it's Favre or Rodgers or, I mean, Michael Jordan, they have really trouble saying goodbye. LeBron loves a lot of things. He loves his family. He's been with Savannah, his wife, forever. He loves his kids. He loves basketball. LeBron loves drama the most. Does he look? It's just...
5: It seems to follow him, I will say that.
4: So, Emmett, this is what I foresee. The Cavs are going to have like a meh season next year. They're going to be the 6th seed in the playoffs. Maybe Donovan comes back. They try to pull off some trade or Evan Mobley or before the first playoff game. You're going to look into the tunnel at Rocket
5: League. Love these.
4: And here comes number 23 as the crowd rises to the... ESPN would shut down.
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2: Suspected finally is a reality. The Pittsburgh Steelers and Aaron Rodgers have reached an agreement on a one-year deal worth up to $25 million.
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6: He built up a lot of equity in that room with the way that he conducted himself last year.
2: He reunites with his former Packers head coach, Mike McCarthy.
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0: why does it not make him contenders? Because he had career lows in passing yards, passing touchdowns. It's ESPN Radio, the ESPN app. Sirius XM Channel 80, ESPN Plus as well. He's David Dennis Jr. I'm Randy Scott. 888-SAY-ESPN is a phone number, 888-729-3776. ESPN Radio is presented by Progressive Insurance. So Aaron Rodgers is coming back to the Pittsburgh Steelers. He's expected to sign a one-year deal with the team that, according to Adam Schefter, who reports a base salary is between $22 and $23 million. That's up from a paycheck in the teens last season. Incentives could push this thing to about $25 million. It's an increase from last year's deal. Rodgers turns 43 during the season. There was a long sort of protracted free agency saga last season, ended up in the Steel City. The thing that's different now, David, is the draft capital has already been spent by the Steelers. They had to burn a third round pick on Drew Aller out of Penn State. You wonder if that pick would have gone a little differently had Aaron Rodgers made his decision a little bit earlier in this process. But one thing that we knew going in and one thing that remains the case now is he's reunited with Mike McCarthy. And if you want to go positive, these two were at the helm when Aaron Rodgers won his two MVP awards in 2011 and 2014. They were there when they won the Super Bowl. They did that together, Super Bowl 45 over the Steelers. But a lot of football has happened. A lot of life has taken place between then and now. And I wonder if Steeler fans are setting themselves up for disappointment if they're thinking that we're going to recapture that lightning in a bottle.
1: Yeah, you are very astute in describing the McCarthy and Rodgers history. And you are laying out things from the Obama administration.
0: Yeah, the second one. Yeah,
1: because that's
0: the first one. Shoot, the first one. Yeah,
1: yeah. They're like, this is what we're talking about here. This is a very long time ago. Like, this is great. This is they've played the hits very long time ago. We don't like Lethal Weapon 2 was great. Did we need Lethal Weapon 7? I'm not sure. So like, that's kind of where we are. Like, we're talking about stuff that happened a very long time ago. Aaron Rodgers is not that good anymore. He's fine. He's not that good anymore. But I don't understand still to this point why the Steelers are putting all their eggs in this. It's kind of like we've had friends like this. I'm sure you know, like you have the friend who like they go on like two dates with somebody and they kind of like start changing their lifestyle as if they're gearing up, like they're locked in with this person. I'm like, I'm not sure if that person's that feels the same. Y'all went to Red Lobster two times. No need to be like, I gotta check in with my boo before I go out with you guys. Like that, you don't need to do that. Don't need to do that.
0: She's my Cheddar Bay biscuit.
1: Right, like you don't need that in your life. Right, I understand. It's yeah. Shrimptober or whatever. But like you, like that's what the Steelers are acting like. It's like you have taken Aaron Rodgers not that into you really. Like he's just there.
0: Yeah.
1: And you are refusing. You're closed off, to use the parlance of reality dating shows and Love Island. Like you're closed off with this person, and not looking at other viable options that are going to be as good as Aaron Rodgers, but also they're going to sign earlier in the offseason. They're going to be less of a hassle. Yeah. They're going to be more in on the team. I still have not gotten a good reason as to why the Pittsburgh Steelers are so attached to Aaron Rodgers in 2025 and 2026.
0: Well, Adam Schefter has an answer or two to those questions. The question that was posed to him is Schefter joined the folks on the midnight Eastern edition of SportsCenter the night this deal came down. It was, hey, what made both sides comfortable with this reunion between McCarthy and Rodgers?
2: They've been in constant contact throughout this process from the time that Mike McCarthy took over as the Pittsburgh Steelers head coach returning home to Pittsburgh where he's from. He's been communicating regularly with Rodgers. And even though the relationship at times may not have been ideal or perfect, what coach-quarterback relationship is, there is a great respect between those two individuals. And obviously, he was the one coach that could help lure Aaron Rodgers back to Pittsburgh. If we go back to the end of last season, there were a lot of people who thought Aaron Rodgers had played his last down, wouldn't be back in Pittsburgh again. And lo and behold, here we are in mid-May, and he's reached agreement with the Pittsburgh Steelers on a one-year deal worth up to $25 million that returns him to Pittsburgh for his 22nd NFL season.
0: So maybe a little bit of a lower risk, higher ceiling for the franchise. And I, to your point about were there other options out there where you don't have to deal with this headache, other options who have a little bit more tread on the tires, you know, despite the fact that you know, Rodgers did have a 65.7% completion percentage last year, where it seemed like the offense was geared toward a decrease.

0: $25 million or so. It just feels like the Steelers are comfortable with being comfortable. And their standard of winning is higher than most, but that's not a Super Bowl level, and it hasn't been in the last, like, decade.
1: Yeah, but you could also build to, like, next year and think about, like, a future plan. Adam Schefter said, help lure. Why do you need to lure Aaron Rodgers? Like, why are you luring this dude? He's not the big fish. Why are you luring Aaron Rodgers to begin with? I don't get it.
0: I don't know, but ice cream was involved. He was at an ice cream spot in Pittsburgh with his teammates over the weekend, and he got a butterscotch flavor. And it wasn't even ice cream. It was called a freeze. I'm just saying. Do with that what you will. We are headed back to the association where we'll continue to preview the upcoming Western Conference Final matchup, Spurs and Thunder. David Randy, ESPN Radio.
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0: spent time talking about Aaron Rodgers. And we forgot to say that it was actually like not ice cream. It wasn't vegan ice cream for Aaron Rodgers. It was something called a freeze at this spot. And shout out to Brooke Pryor, our ESPN Pittsburgh Steelers reporter, because she was on it. She knew who he was with, what the name of the place was, location in Pittsburgh, and what he got. That is the kind of reporting. That's the kind of reporting I need, David.
1: There you go.
0: I need to know.
1: Gotta know. I need to know if the ice cream came in a round scoop or a flat little piece of ice cream. It's debatable, I guess. It depends on how you look at it.
0: There's an age joke to be made about the oldest quarterback in the league getting a butterscotch thing.
1: Yeah,
0: you know?
1: Yeah.
0: Like a Werther's original type.
1: Yes. Uh-huh.
0: But we're going to leave it alone because he's younger than I am. He's David Dennis Jr. I'm Randy Scott. 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Aaron Rodgers is back with the Steelers with the 14th ranked easiest schedule this season. Can he lead them to a return to the Super Bowl for the first time since 2010? 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
0: Shams Charania is busy. He is tweeting the following breaking news out of the NBA where the New Orleans Pelicans have their new head coach. It's Jamal Mosley, who was Orlando's old head coach. It's a 5-year contract to come to the Big Easy. That, according to what Shams has sources telling him, Mosley accepting this Pel's job after 5 seasons in the Magic Kingdom, where he guided Paolo Banchero and company to 3 consecutive playoff berths. Sources saying ever since Mosley was dismissed by the Magic on May 4th, that Orlando's been in the mix, or rather the Pelicans have been in the mix. They met with him in person last week at the NBA Draft Combine in Chicago. They believe, this is interesting, the Pelicans believe that their franchise is at a point similar to Mosley's leadership and development plan when he took over the rebuilding Magic in 2021 after a 21-win season that led to season-by-season improvement and playoff appearances, and you know that Orlando's Mosley teams were built by and anchored by strong defenses. Mm-hmm. Okay, you hear all that, and you're going to make your case for, if you're New Orleans, for why you hire a guy who, you know, lost in the first round of the postseason. But you hear all that, David. What do you make of the fit?
1: I like it. I mean, he was always sort of the top pick for the Pelicans, and you're there with a sort of blank canvas of guys. Zion is there for the time being. Mm-hmm. There are some, you know, people I think that they may be moving in the offseason to try to rebuild. And I think that if there's one guy to do it, that's a guy who built around Paolo, built around Franz, and was able to get a playoff team. And who knows what would have happened if that team was healthy. Like, you look at them in the first round, they had a embarrassing game 6 where they couldn't score for about 45 minutes. But other than that, if Franz is healthy, maybe they win that series and he has that job. So I think it's a good hire.
0: Well, you know, congratulations, though. If you fail when there is questionable health for one of your superstars, have you met Zion Williamson?
1: Hey, any day now.
0: It's coming.
1: It's coming.
0: My ship's coming in.
1: Zionissance is coming.
0: It'll be interesting, especially if/when there's NBA expansion and Seattle gets a team, as is long anticipated, and perhaps Vegas gets its own NBA team. I don't know. Do you reshuffle the Western Conference? Does somebody leave the Western Conference, perhaps two somebodies, and head to the Eastern Conference? Could we see Jamal Mosley leading the Pelicans, who are darn near in the Eastern time zone,
1: yes,
0: in New Orleans, leading them against his former team in Orlando? That could be something to watch. And honestly, it'll be something to watch, too. This is maybe conspiracy theory, maybe a little bit of tinfoil hat, but like, if you're Mosley, do you want them to get rid of Zion, mm-hmm, right? To get rid of Trey Murphy, mm-hmm, sort of liquidate the assets as they are right now, acquire some draft capital so you can put your own fingerprints on this franchise moving forward?
1: Yeah, I think that that's part of it. I mean, I think that they really seem to believe in Zion, and he's also, you're selling at the lowest when you look at a guy like that.
0: Well,
1: Trey Murphy is different. There's a huge, huge market for him. People want him and see him as a guy who can make a big difference. So you actually have a lot of options and flexibility with the Pelicans with where you want to go.
0: I tell you what, I'd want to get out of the Western Conference because the Spurs and the Thunder are not going anywhere. They seem set up for long-term success, which is why tonight's game one of the Western Conference Finals takes on an added significance. Like, there's, I'm unaffiliated, man. There's a part of me, David, that's just like, sign me up for more and more series like this. Wembanyama going against SGA, going against Chet. Stephon Castle has emerged. Dylan Harper's only 20, but he's playing beyond his years. He might be... is SGA a classic point guard? I feel like he's a scoring guard. Is there a delineation we can make? Because what I'm trying to say is I feel like Dylan Harper might be the best point guard in this series.
1: Interesting. Yeah, it's kind of hard to... They're all just wings, man. It's just a whole bunch of wings out there and one dude in Wemby who's just going to lord over everybody. But in terms of the wings, like they're all sort of interchangeable. Dylan Harper, Stephon Castle, SGA handles the ball more than anybody else that we've mentioned. So he's, you know, who knows? I think SGA would still be kind of point guard-ish. And don't forget Jeremy Cain's coming off of a triple Drake album Friday. He's dropping 50. This is Christmas.
0: That's something that maybe alt books would put on their betting slate. Like, is McCain gonna have more points than Drake tracks? You know what I mean?
1: Yeah, there you go. Jeremy Cain is gonna come. He's coming off of a heater. He's just like he's been TikToking all weekend, I'm sure. Doing all the moves, and now he's ready.
0: That was one of my favorite tweets. Was Drake makes music for guys who sigh long enough for people to ask what's wrong. Bro, there were some amazing ones. There were. All right, so matchups.
1: I don't know what tweet said guys. Was it guys? I don't know.
0: Maybe I think not. It was guys.
1: Okay.
0: So matchups in this series, sort of games within games. Wembanyama and Chet don't like each other in a not polite way.
1: Mm-hmm.
0: Like, I think Chet said something, man, I don't want to step out of line here. I think family got involved. I think there was a situation. These two played against each other in Worlds.
1: Yeah.
0: Right? Chet played for Team USA in like the U18 matchup. And obviously Wembanyama played for France. Or maybe it was a Europe versus the World. I don't know what it was. But apparently, like, you know, you're going to sharpen some elbows. They're built similarly, right?
1: Yeah.
0: Like, neither one of them is going to be a threat in the buffet line. And when they're there, I think Wembanyama's mom was there and was like yelling at Chet, and Chet gave some back, or like there was a mom involved. And I think anytime a mom is involved, that is cross culturally a third rail that you don't touch. So I'm excited about that matchup because I think Wembanyama is what Thunder fans hoped Chet would be, you know, like a ball handling, 3-point shooting big man. And it's just, you know, he's wish.com Wembanyama. He's Timu Wembanyama because no one can actually match what Wembanyama does. But that size and their rim protection is going to be really, really interesting to watch, I think.
1: Chet's got to find that hate in his heart. That's really what this is. Like, Chet has got to hate Wemby in the way that Wemby hates Chet. Because, like, it is, I've said this before, it reminds me of Kendrick and Drake a little bit.
0: Yeah.
1: Where, like, Drake was kind of like, oh, you're short. And Kendrick's like, I hate everything about you. And I want to, like, find a way to destroy every reason that anybody's ever loved you. And that's really kind of where this went. And Chet needs to find that because Wemby wants all of Chet. He wants to destroy this dude out there. And Chet just kind of been like, I don't know why he doesn't like me. It doesn't matter. It doesn't matter because what will not work, unless the Thunder have something miraculous up their sleeve, what will not work is anybody else trying to guard Wemby. Like, there's no trick plays here. You're not going to be able to put Caruso on him. You're not going to be able to put the other Jalen Williams on here. I don't even think Hardenstein's going to be able to do anything with Wemby. Chet is going to have to stick on this dude, and if you get 40, you're going to have to eat it. Just eat your 40 and, like, really go at him and make him work on both sides. Like, this to me is the fascinating matchup of this series, is Chet having to figure out how to hate Wemby in the way that Wemby hates him, because this dude is going to try to dunk on him every time they're on the court together.
0: Find the hate in your heart. That's what he has to do. I think SGA against the Spurs perimeter defense, Devin, shout out. That's a tremendous matchup in this, because I think that the book is out, but the Lakers showed you what you need to do if you want to hold you know, SGA relatively in check. And I'm using air quotes, so don't translate on the radio. But if you're going to hold him at like 21 points a game, you throw bodies at him. And the Spurs have the defensive tenacity and the talent in Harper and Castle to go ahead and do that. The question is, who do you leave open? Can Wemby cover who you leave open? Jalen Williams sure seems like he's going to play. He says he's healthy, recovering from the hamstring. So that kind of speaks to an X factor and a supporting cast. You wonder if the Spurs can continue to shoot the ball as well as they have. But they have confidence. They went 4-1 against OKC in the regular season. I'm not going to take the time to go through and look at each lineup and tell you who was in and who was out. I know there was one matchup where OKC punted and SGA didn't play and they kind of rested some of their starters, and that's fine. And Wembanyama spoke on it at the time and said, hey, man, we're just playing who's in front of us. We're looking to dominate. But there's confidence there, and that maybe informs, Bubba, what Gary Washburn said. He was on with Game Night, Boston Globe, national NBA writer, where he has some confidence in San Antonio too.
3: They have all the weapons to make this a long, compelling series. It's just their poise, and they've shown that they can win on the road. They won twice in Minnesota. They've shown the poise. I think the biggest doubt about San Antonio was, can you go from a lottery team to the Western Conference or NBA Finals in the next year? You usually got to get knocked out early first, and that's not been the case. The Spurs have held up, so why not now?
0: It's only the third time since seeding began in 83-84 that a team's going to face a top seed in the postseason after it beat that top seed at least four times in the regular season. So this will be the third time. Each of the previous two, top seed got the last laugh. They advanced before going on to win the title. Let's get to the phones. 888-SAY-ESPN is the number. 888-729-3776. We spent this time talking about New Orleans, talking about the Pelicans, their new head coach, Jamal Mosley. We got to get to Mardi Gras Bob. Mardi Gras Bob's going to lead us off. What's up, Bob?
4: Well, yeah, gentlemen, pleasure to visit with you. Oh, boy, the Pelicans have a new coach. That's great. We still have Zion. That's not great. But here's what I want. I've been off the NBA since June 8, 1979, when the New Orleans Jazz were ripped out of my hearts and sent to Salt Lake City. So here's my proposal. I think they ought to straight up trade the Pelicans franchise with the Jazz franchise, keep the names, just swap the cities, bring the Jazz name back to New Orleans, and Utah can stay the Pelicans because there's just as many Pelicans in Utah as there is Jazz clubs.
0: All right. I respect that. I respect that. It doesn't make any sense out in Utah. You spent much time out in Utah, David?
1: No. Not on the... really on the bucket list either. But I do know that this is Mardi Gras Bob sentiment is not a unique one, and that a lot of people in New Orleans punted on the team when they lost the Jazz. And there are still real deal animosity over the fact that Utah will not give them the name back.
0: Yeah.
1: And a belief that that name should be in New Orleans. Like, it's the name that makes the most sense of all the teams in the league to give it back to New Orleans, and Utah's like, we're not doing it.
0: You're 1,000% right. What about the Eastern Conference playoffs, which start tomorrow, game one in New York, where Chase...
5: I would also, real quick, I'd say Lakers probably makes more sense in Minnesota.
0: I agree with you.
1: Mm-hmm. Yeah.
5: Maybe I agree with you. Give that back.
0: There have to be some
5: give
0: others.
5: Give that to Minnesota as well.
0: Yeah.
1: I would say the difference is the Lakers would have to take down so many banners and switch them around.
0: There's some people in Boston who think they should, but neither here nor there. I mean, how many Cardinals are in Arizona? You know,
1: there you go.
0: How many Rams are in LA? I don't know.
1: These are good questions,
0: right? Well, I'm sure there's some others that we can find. How many Buccaneers are in Tampa these days? Although you go to Ybor City on the right night. I was saying, when I was up at the Tampa Improv on stage, not a big deal, but you walk to the car after, buddy.
1: The Improv on stage. There you go.
0: Forget about it. Let's get to Chase in New York because the Eastern Conference Finals.
1: More than 49 people in San Francisco. I don't get it.
0: Started MSG tomorrow. Chase, you're on ESPN Radio. What's up, dude?
6: How are you, man? How are you guys?
0: Living. What's going on?
6: I think the Knicks can sweep the Cavs. And if not, I think they win in five. Take it very easy. How do you guys feel about that?
0: Can sweep? Yeah, they're the best 3-point shooting team in these playoffs. They are. They can score in bunches. They can turn you over. I mean, we've seen James Harden have several games in these playoffs where he's had more turnovers than made field goals. Like, if it becomes Gangs of New York against Donovan Mitchell, like, yeah, it's a wrap. It's a sweep. I think New York at least wins the first two at MSG, David.
1: Yeah, I think it's going to be a short series. The only thing that would change this is if Cleveland steals game one somehow. Like, they rest versus Russ has a little bit of it, and they steal game one. That can make this a 6-game series, but I really do think the Knicks are going to win this in 5.
0: I think, okay, so we're agreeing. We're agreeing with Chase in New York. We have time for Jay in Cincinnati.
5: That's a good one. How many Bengals are in Cincinnati?
0: That's a great question. Let's get to Jay. Jay, we got to keep it a little on the shorter side. You're on ESPN Radio. What's up, Jay?
7: All right, what's up, fellas? I'm going to keep it real short and quick. DDJ, I'm in complete agreement with you about Evan Cohen. Anybody who doesn't think that Outkast, California Love, and Going Back to Cali are underrated songs shouldn't be on the radio. They made a crazy, insane take about Ja Morant going to Detroit today. I want to know what you guys think about that. And why didn't Pittsburgh call the 49ers to get Mac Jones? That guy is literally the reason why the 49ers made the playoffs. He's sitting there twiddling his thumbs. You would much rather have him than the guy who looked like Apollo Creed in the corner before he went out the last time when he played the Texans. That's all I got. You guys have a good day.
0: I told you be good.
1: That's a goodie.
0: Oh, man.
1: That's a goodie. We got to insult Evan Cohen and got some sports takes.
0: We didn't do anything. That was all Jay in Cincinnati. That call makes up for the horrible food that Cincinnati has.
1: You know? Oh, whoa.
0: Yeah, buddy, it does. Skyline Chili notwithstanding.
5: You don't like
0: Skyline
5: Five Way?
0: Skyline Chili is fine. It's everything else. Well, we don't have time for it right now. Maybe we will. But ESPN Radio is presented by Progressive Insurance. 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St. Louis, your pizza is pretty terrible too. We're going to see you on the phone lines.
1: Whoa.
0: We're going to take your calls next. Plus, we'll break down SGA winning the MVP award again and why the award is trending away from America. And honestly, if there's a food item in some part of this country that you don't understand the appeal or the allure, call in. This is a safe space. St. Louis Pizza, I am looking at you. David Dennis
1: Not
0: Jr.
1: Emos, come on.
0: Randy Scott, it's ESPN Radio and the ESPN app. All that after I tell you about PayPal. 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

0: 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Mama's, baby's mama's mama. She's David Dennis Jr. I'm Randy Scott. 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
1: We put Evan Cohen just turned his radio off.
0: Who turned his radio off?
1: Evan Cohen just turned his radio off, too.
0: We put the call out there. We got a call from Cincinnati. I don't love their chili. It's cinnamon meat paste. They put cinnamon in their chili.
1: Is that the place that puts cinnamon? Does chili and cinnamon rolls? Who does that?
0: Oh, what?
2: Excuse me.
1: That's the thing. Chili and cinnamon rolls. Like one of these places. Let's see. It's a Midwest place. I don't know. They'll call in. Somebody will call in and let us know. I'm a cinnamon roll connoisseur. I love cinnamon rolls. So
2: chili with cinnamon rolls is a beloved, surprisingly delicious regional tradition popular in the American Midwest.
1: There you go.
0: I had no idea.
2: I'm good off that, though.
0: Okay, Cincinnati doesn't do it for me with the chili and the fistfuls of cheese that go on top. I like cheese, but they have to put cheese on there to make it edible. And then I was like, and while we're at it, St. Louis pizza can hit the road as well. It's prison pizza. It's saltine crackers with melted cheese. It's like Lunchables if Lunchables had been...
3: Have you been to prison?
0: I haven't. If you keep up with the lippy lip. No, I'm joking. I don't understand how it became a staple. Somebody must do it, right? What'd you say, Emo's?
1: Emo's.
0: Is that... That's
1: Emo's in St. Louis. I think that's their famous. That's where I've been taking the goats. It is thin crust. It is a thin crust.
0: Yeah,
1: but it's good. I like it.
0: Give me like a New Haven thin crust though. Like that's
1: okay. You have been touting this New England. I'm coming up at some point.
2: Buddy. No, you're not.
1: Coming
2: no,
1: up.
0: You're not. You say you are. You're not going.
1: Coming
0: to.
1: Up.
0: It's the safest thing that we can bet against.
1: I was there last time. Mm-hmm. You were out doing who knows what with the bros. You were like, I'm with the bros. Can't hang out with you.
0: Not true.
1: Out with the folks.
0: So we're taking calls on that. We're taking calls on Rodgers on the NBA playoffs, by the way, because the Cavaliers are moving on. They have game one against the Knicks tomorrow. Let's start with the food, and let's start with Scott in Illinois. Scott, you have raised our curiosity. You're on ESPN Radio. What's up?
4: Okay. This one isn't as good as probably some of the others that are going to call in, but I grew up in the Chicagoland area my whole life, and then when I went to college in Chicago, we were on a trip for the Gospel Choir in Kansas City. And they ordered pizza for all of us. And growing up with Chicago pizza, it was some of the worst pizza I ever had. I don't even know what it is. It had like weird stuff on it. It's not supposed to be on pizza. I mean, I didn't say anything because it was free and they're feeding us and housing us. But I don't understand what that pizza is. Or like that California style pizza kitchen. That's not pizza either.
0: Man's got a code.
1: Nobody eats in California. Tom Wamsgans tried to tell you about California Pizza Kitchen. I'm not buying. But who thinks Kansas City pizza is good?
0: Yeah, if you're in Kansas City, you're getting barbecue.
1: You're getting barbecue. Would you call in if your Mexican food in Wyoming wasn't good?
0: Right. I was having sushi in Omaha, and it was just. It was just all right.
1: Just mediocre.
0: Cap. Cap is in Indianapolis. Cap, you're on ESPN Radio. What's up, dude?
5: I got a bone to pick with the whole East Coast. You know, we're not Knicks fans here anyway, but Dunkin' Donuts has the most trash donuts on earth. They need to be called Dunkin' Coffee because that's the only good thing you're getting out of there.
1: People get donuts from Dunkin'? Like they just call them Dunkin', right? It's just Dunkin' now.
0: They have rebranded.
3: They dropped the donut's name.
1: Who's on a Wednesday morning late for work? Got to give me a coffee and a donut.
2: Yeah. I don't know if you guys feel this way when you're eating Dunkin' Donuts. The donuts are just a little chalky, is how I would describe them.
0: Chalky.
2: Yeah, a little chalky.
0: Okay.
1: Yeah.
0: I'm not going to stand for this. I live in Massachusetts. They're not going to trust me, we're doing great things in the donut space. There's a spot in West Hartford. I think it's gone now. It was incredible. Like the fruity pebbles on top of the donut with like maple bacon.
1: Oh, yeah, one of those things. Yeah.
0: Yeah, like we can do some really great stuff. But I'll say this, when we're celebrating something on the morning show, there's 24-hour dunks. It's over in Southington. Hit that on the way in. Get two dozen, bring it in. I mean, those things, they fly out of the box. I'll say that. You know, people are still throwing them back. But maybe it's because they're free, though.
1: Free donuts in the morning. Yeah. Kind of,
3: can't go wrong with the Dunkin' Munchkins, too. Those are always a classic.
1: Oh, yeah, yeah.
0: That's true. Yeah, you throw, and they'll always throw a little. It's almost like Five Guys with the French fries. They'll throw a couple extra ones in there.
1: I went to Five Guys this weekend.
0: What'd you think?
1: And I got to take a second mortgage on the house.
3: It is crazy. It's
1: insane. Yeah. Insane. It's the really price. The Five Guys prices.
0: Yeah.
1: Insane.
0: Yeah, I know. They started in Springfield, Virginia. Uh-huh. I went to the original Five Guys, and then it was a DC thing for a while, and yeah. That's why when you're in there, they have a bunch of Washingtonian magazines and stuff. But it's grown. It's like Chipotle. You used to be able to get a Chipotle burrito for like $5.50, yeah. $5.75.
2: I will say you order the small fries, and they just load the bag up with fries.
1: Yeah, that was a rookie mistake. Got the medium fries. Ooh, nope, me and my son, we went and got medium fries, and it's still,
3: like a cheeseburger is like $19. Like the fries is cool, but
1: it was $50 for the two of us.
0: What? No, it was not.
1: We had two burgers, two shakes, and one fry.
0: Two shakes, two burgers, two shakes.
2: One. What does that make you think of, Randy?
0: Are you serious? What does that make me? What does two burgers, two shakes? I'm trying to. They gave me a sound.
2: I wouldn't have played that one.
0: Which one would you have played? I don't know.
1: Was it just the toilet?
6: That is the most asinine thing I've ever heard.
3: Oh, there you go.
0: $50. That's, man, that is. You know what I mean? I have too many sound bites. It's crazy. Let's get back to
1: this. This was such a bad idea to give this man free reign on the buttons.
0: Drunk with power. Let's go to Frank in Kansas City.
1: Annals of bad decisions.
0: I'm not sure if Frank is defending Kansas City pizza or what. Frank, what's up? You're on ESPN Radio.
7: Well, actually, guys, I'm in Wichita, Kansas, but I've been a corporate trainer for restaurants for 30 years, and I've been all over the Midwest. And so I've had every type, Detroit-style pizza, St. Louis, Chicago, New York, all that kind of stuff. But two things, real quick, about Emo's Pizza out of St. Louis, the only thing that differentiates itself besides the crust is they use a blend of provolone, Swiss, and cheddar called Provel cheese. You can't hardly find anywhere but like the St. Louis area. And the other thing, this chili and cinnamon rolls thing, it started catching on about 5 years ago because a local news anchor was talking about it. And I was like, I have never heard of that in my whole life. And I've been in every state in the 5-state area. And I was like, that is just disgusting to me. So.
0: Okay. I kind of agree.
1: Maybe it's a myth. Maybe it's a thing.
0: Yeah.
1: Thing people like the Sinbad Genie movie. It's kind of like a thing we just made up.
0: What was the Sinbad Genie movie?
1: This is the Mandela effect thing.
3: Right, yeah. The Kazam.
1: Everybody believes that Sinbad was in
0: Shrek, wasn't it?
1: Yes, but there's like a large swath of people who remember seeing Sinbad in a Genie movie, and it never happened.
3: You've never heard of this?
0: I've never heard of the Mandela effect for Sinbad, no.
3: That's crazy.
0: Okay.
1: We've never heard of the Sinbad Genie movie?
0: I've always, because I saw Kazam in theaters, dude. So like I was,
1: yeah.
0: I've just,
1: but there's a belief that Sinbad was also in a Genie movie.
3: Called Shazam.
0: That's incredible. All right. One more food call that I could see. Ryan's in North Carolina. Ryan, you're on ESPN Radio. What's up?
8: Okay. So I heard someone on the show loves cinnamon rolls.
1: Yes,
0: sure.
8: So I've got an idea for you. My son and I did it last night. We opened up a thing of cinnamon rolls, and we took a Gatorade bottle cap, and we took the centers out of the cinnamon rolls, and instead of baking them, we deep fried them. And they were amazing. They were like donuts. We put some cinnamon and brown sugar on top of them, and then the icing, man.
1: Oh.
0: So
8: delicious.
0: You use the Gatorade cap to hollow out the center.
1: Yeah.
0: And then you deep fry the center. Okay.
1: This is a watershed moment in fat history. Like, this is something that is a game changer.
0: To
1: look at that and say, I'm going to take a Gatorade cap and just hollow it out, throw it in the air fryer. Like, or deep fryer.
0: Yes.
2: I was going to ask if there was, you know, substances involved that made him think he wanted to do that, but, you know, he was with his son.
1: Yeah. You know, maybe
2: this
1: they
2: is
1: saw
2: just
1: it
2: ingenuity,
1: on,
2: you know?
0: Yeah.
1: That's
0: all it
1: necessity
0: was.
1: Necessity is the whatever father of invention. Even though there's nothing necessary about this, it was just.
0: Wasn't it super necessary, though?
1: Yeah.
0: I think it might have been.
1: And cinnamon rolls are also necessary, always necessary. They're just the best.
0: Okay. I agree with you. I'm a big fan. All right. So food out of the way, but we'll continue to take your calls. If you want to throw shade at any local or regional food item that doesn't make any sense to you, go ahead and do it. Nothing on cookout, though, in North Carolina. You'll be hung up on. Jay, Jay Boogie in North Carolina. As we turn to basketball, he wants to talk about the Knicks. Jay Boogie, what's up? You're on ESPN Radio.
9: Salute, salute, salute. Three capital S's. Bless life, health, happiness to everybody. And I hope this morning when your eyelids got attached, you was in front of that mirror, you told yourself, I love yourself. If nobody told you they loved you, Jay Boogie wanted to tell the whole world, I love you. But the Final Four is set right now. The Final Four is set. The Eastern Conference, the Western Conference. Real quick, sorry, Detroit. Should listen to mommy. Tommy, I told you don't get in that ring with Marvin. But over here, yeah, you got San Antonio, OKC. Both of them in the way of one another. OKC is in San Antonio way. San Antonio is in OKC way. The Knicks is in Cleveland way. Cleveland is in the Knicks way. It's who wanted the most. And right now, the bright lights is in the city. The bright lights is in the city. We want it more than anybody right here. It's our time right now. I'm telling the whole world, this is a New York Knicks time. But my prediction is San Antonio and the Knicks, a replay of 1999. And this time, we handle our business, man. Shout out to everybody, man. Let's go, New York. And I represent for all the people in the New York. This is New York, the home of the Cyclone. When Chuck said, welcome to the Terror Dome, the 90 squad, I show you what the grit do. Charles and Mason, Xavier McDaniel. I'm about to drop another gem. The Jalen Brunson photos with the Timbs. That's 19,812 in the building. You heard the story, do the building, yeah, really rock. Step inside on court, we do the really rock. Stand up, New York Knicks. It's time to really rock. Salute, salute, salute. Three capital S's.
1: Don DeMarco. That's what I'm talking about. My man Jay Boogie always coming through, giving us a little bars, some bars at the end. That's beautiful. My man Jay Boogie at the Hawks game a few weeks ago. He had Timbs around his neck. Unbelievable.
0: He did not have Timbs around his neck.
1: He had Timbs around his neck.
0: Did he really?
1: Yes, like, indeed.
0: I'm looking. I've just messed up the sounder board. I'm looking for the horn. I can't find it.
2: I need to put it on there. That's on me.
0: I was looking for it.
1: Didn't get that. You could do the toilet again if you want, because it's you just like that one.
0: Oh, wow. What did I do? Hold on.
1: Okay.
0: No. That was
1: you know why I did that? Because Jay Boogie got that dog in him.
0: He's got that dog in him. That's what I was trying to do. Jay Boogie, you deserved a better sounder coming out. That's on me. Dan's in Virginia. You got to follow that up, Dan. 888-729-3776. You're on ESPN Radio. What's up, Dan?
10: Morning, gentlemen. Listen, has anybody ever introduced Jay Boogie to decaf? Just to calm him down a little bit.
1: They got it at Dunkin' Donuts.
10: I might be wrong. Oh, listen, speaking of donuts, though, now, and I'll go on to the Cavaliers, but there's a little place here in Central Virginia called Sugar Shack, and I gotta lift them up a little bit. They actually have donuts with bacon on them.
0: There we go.
10: Complete breakfast. Mm. It completes breakfast, and they're excellent. But if you really want prison pizza, Randy, I mean, you know, maybe we can hook you up with an orange jumpsuit and put you in a facility and let you actually get a taste. Is that what you're looking for?
0: No. I've been to the Sugar Shack in Virginia Beach. I didn't know there was another one.
10: They're in the Richmond area too. But listen, I want to speak about my Cavs because I'm glad they got to this point. They've been up and down, kind of like the Knicks were during the year. So if the New York Knicks aren't the New York Tricks and they actually do keep doing what they're doing, Cleveland's going to have to play a perfect series to make it to the finals. Can they? I think that depends on Harden, you know, and Mitchell both. They both have to be perfect for that to happen.
0: I think it's asking a lot of Harden. Well, no, it's not asking too much of a guy who should be better in games 6 and 7 in his playoff career, but we know what he is. He was that guy last night, and they were somehow able to do it, but it's because they got 23 points from Sam Merrill, and Cade Cunningham went for 13. I don't know that you're going to have that sort of Venn diagram overlap, David, in the Eastern Conference Finals of everyone on New York's roster laying an egg at the same time where you get 23 points from, like, Dean Wade, you know? I don't besmirch you. I'm just thinking of someone who you don't expect to drop 20-plus in a playoff game.
1: Yeah, that's what makes it tough. Like when I'm looking at these matchups, I don't know what Cleveland has for OG. I definitely don't know what they got for Brunson. They're probably going to put one of the wings, the Struces of the world, or somebody like that. Try to do what they can. Dean Wade type of guys in there, because I mean, Donovan Mitchell ain't guarding them. James Harden ain't guarding them. I think Cleveland, for them to have a shot, their offense has to be clicking. Evan Mobley and Jared Allen got to give Cat some real trouble. That they got to dominate down low. And a couple years ago, they lost because they got bullied by that Knicks team.
0: We have a defense of Five Guys. I don't know if Five Guys needs a defense, but we've got a defense.
1: They're doing okay.
0: Five Guys. Ed is in Michigan. Ed, you're on ESPN Radio. What's up, Ed?
11: Yeah, so I got to defend them. They're my family. So Jerry, the dad that found them, and then the three oldest boys, Ben, or, Matt, Chad, and Jim, were all born here in Elpida, Michigan, where I live. And they moved to Virginia later on in the 86 when they started Five Guys. But here's the thing about Five Guys. Nothing you ever get is frozen. Everything is fresh. They never freeze anything. Now, I heard one of you guys talking about you went to Five Guys, it's $50. Do you realize there's like 30 items that you can have free on that burger? If you go to Applebee's and you sit down and you have a burger with your kid, which I know you guys got a double. You didn't get a single patty. If you sit down and go to Applebee's, you're going to get limited fries. You're going to get drink and you're going to get a single burger and you're going to pay $40. And you're going to eat a burger that was frozen for 6 months in the freezer.
0: Okay,
11: so, I'm going to defend Five Guys all the time.
0: Sure, yeah.
1: That's a squad. That's a squad.
0: I think if the price point's $19 a burger, like you get a cheaper burger like Chili's or a sit down restaurant. And I love Chili's and I love Five Guys. So I think there's a seat at the table for everybody.
2: I agree with that.
0: That's all.
2: Five Guys is delicious, by the way.
0: I agree.
1: It was a tasty burger.
2: Oh yeah.
1: It was a better burger than a lot of sit down establishments. They still got their fastball over there, Five Guys.
2: Did you get a double or a single patty?
1: Oh, double, of course.
2: Of course. Yeah, see?
1: Of course.
2: See?
1: They still got their fastball. They're still doing.
0: Some jalapeno. They have the fresh jalapenos, not the pickled ones. Man, forget about it. 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He's David Dennis Jr. I'm Randy Scott. SGA winning another MVP means we need to rally around the 50-nifty, the red, white, and blue, because America is under attack. We're going to explain. 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
19: 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Acres and acres of tulips, a kaleidoscope of flashing colors in perfect alignment, red, purple, yellow, and orange. then there will be a stately windmill forming a perfect backdrop. Over 1.5 million visitors come to where 7 million bulbs are planted annually. If you've never been, you should go. If you have been, likely you can't wait to go again. And until next time, Sheila.
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6: The way things are in this organization, in this city, it breeds success. And it's no coincidence. I'm just lucky to end up here.
7: I like that. Shout out Mina Kimes for winning Celebrity Jeopardy. Not just getting on Celebrity Jeopardy. Not just winning an episode. She won the whole thing. She wins $1 million for her charity that helps underhoused people in the West Coast. Do I have that right?
8: Yes. S-E-L-A-H. I don't know if I would pronounce it correctly, but it's the Neighborhood Homeless Coalition of Los Angeles.
7: Yeah. And she, I mean, listen, it's one thing to like brand yourself as the smartest person here, which I think a lot of people have made a shtick out of doing that, right? Mm-hmm. Like, and it's always tongue-in-cheek. She walks the walk, David. She wins $1 million. He's David Dennis Jr. I'm Randy Scott. This is ESPN Radio on the ESPN app and Sirius XM Channel 80. What Jeopardy category would you absolutely dominate in?
9: Oh, probably something wrestling or comic book related.
7: Oh, okay. Okay.
9: Just the category would be why reasons no girl wanted to date you in high school. And we'll just go right for it.
7: Okay, yeah, that's insightful. It's self-aware.
9: Yeah. But I want to shout out a big, you know, Mina.
7: Yeah,
9: worked out. We have recorded special episode, emergency episode of Viewer Discretion Pod. It's on her YouTube page. It's on the gram. So, like the work she put in is phenomenal.
7: Yes.
9: Like it was beyond. It wasn't just like she didn't show up and start buzzing. She did all kind of incredible things, bought a little Duke buzzer to learn how to buzz, did all kind of research, studied. It was incredible.
7: She did. She like posted that video about her betting strategy.
9: Yeah.
7: In order like to her wagering strategy. Like it's tremendous. I appreciate you asking. My categories, I think state capitals. I think 50 states.
9: Okay.
7: Sports.
9: All right.
7: I grew up in Virginia, so like the Civil War was sort of our deal because so many battles were. I'd have a shot at some categories that would actually show.
9: So like real smart people categories.
7: I think so. Airlines, aviation, that sort of thing. I think I'd be all right.
8: South Dakota State Capitol.
7: Pierre.
9: Oh.
7: What's up?
9: Oh.
8: That's pretty impressive.
7: What's up then? Anyway, we're going to move on. Move on. State Capitol of Oklahoma, OKC. And they have another MVP. Man, we're segueing like Paul Blart, man, like a mall cop. There's a problem with SGA winning, though, and not statistically. He had the bona fides. He was first. I was surprised to see Victor Wembanyama third. Jokic coming in second in this thing, but he's the fifth active player SGA is to go back to back with the MVP award, and he does join Jokic, the most recent to do it. And then there's Giannis and Steph Curry and LeBron James. There are other retired players who have done it: Jordan, Magic, Bird, Kareem, Steve Nash is in that group as well. Every retired player who did this is a Hall of Famer. SGA is the 16th player overall with multiple MVPs, first Thunder player with multiple, but there have been four Thunder players. I don't know where you want to start with this, David. Like, I'm not going to debate should he have won. He did win.
9: Yeah.
7: He had the fourth quarter stats to do it. He had the shooting percentages. He was dominant for a team that was the one seed without Jalen Williams. He checked all the boxes. But what jumps out to you the most about the fact that SGA is once again MVP?
9: Before we get there, I have an important question for you.
7: Yeah.
9: Once named Edmonton, this North Dakota capital was renamed to honor a prominent 19th century German chancellor.
7: Yeah, Bismarck.
9: Got to answer in the form of a question. But it's okay. It's okay.
7: That's
9: not
7: true.
9: Not playing the game rules.
7: Practice.
9: SGA, I don't know. Where are we going with this? It's cool. I mean, first of all, I'm glad he won MVP. I'm glad we didn't overthink this. I personally think that the international thing is a little overdone. Like the idea that this is such a big deal. I don't think it is. I mean, SGA is from Canada. You know what I'm saying? Like, it's not like, I mean, I don't know what the difference is, or like, why is this such a big deal that this dude is Canadian and has won the last year? Like, I understand we want homegrown, we want all this stuff, but there's like, what's the problem? What's the problem? Is it just straight up America pride, or is this like what's the what's wrong with this?
7: Well, the problem is we dominated for so long. What was this in the first 63 seasons of the NBA award, of the NBA MVP award, excuse me, there were a total of six instances of an international player. And now when you go back, we're going back to James Harden in 2018 was the last American winner, because it's Giannis twice, Jokic twice, Embiid, Jokic again, and then SGA.
8: Yeah. Eight in a row, 63 years before that, there were only six total.
7: So let me frame it to you this way. Like, you care about Team USA, you care about, the Olympic Games. Like, we had problems with France last time. We had problems with Jokic last time. We're going to continue to have these problems. And if you just look at it, if you look at the likelihood of an American MVP winner, who are you looking at to carry the mantle? I think Ant jumps out. Who? Cade? Anybody else?
9: Yeah, I mean, not a lot. I mean, the problem, but I mean, it's going to be Wemby and SGA for the next few years, and we're going to have to get used to that in terms of the finals too. Like, it's going to be those dudes in the finals also. But like, I don't think that it makes the NBA like a worse product. I'm not watching the games and being like, this is a bad thing. I don't feel like less. I don't know, prideful as America. Now, 2028 comes and Wemby like takes Team USA and dunks everybody through the basket and wins gold medal, then there, I think you could kind of worry a little bit. But for right now, I don't, this does not, it's not a cause for consternation the way that it is.

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18: All right, coming up in just a couple of minutes, I think there is maybe one very specific reason as shared by one of the big national outlets that probably explains as much as anything about why I am optimistic about Georgia this season at the highest possible level of success and why I believe you should be too. We will get to all of that coming up in just a couple of minutes. It is an example of how Georgia feels very much like the Georgia that we've gotten used to at its very best. All of that coming up in just a moment. Can we do some recruiting stuff before we get there? I do believe that this past weekend, the one we just enjoyed, was probably a pretty important one in giving some shape to what is going to be Georgia's 2027 recruiting class. You know, Jeff Sintel and I talk about this every Friday on Dog Nation Daily, and he'll do it on his own show with Kaylee Manziel, Before the Hedges, which airs on Wednesday evening. And I think that we are still in early enough days of this cycle where I don't know that we've quite seen the 27 class take shape yet. And some people may attribute that, well, you know, it's just so different now with NIL and blah, blah, blah. To a certain extent, that's true. But there's also a lot of the very best recruiting classes from Georgia in the before times that also maybe took a little while to fully take their shape. So I don't know that I want to attribute fully everything that may be going on with Georgia in 2027 to just the NIL age alone. I'm not going to pretend that it's not some factor in how we talk about this now. Of course it is, but some of what we're saying about Georgia and who are they going to get and what's it going to look like and what's it going to be, some of that is pretty common in the early stages of a cycle. And we're still relatively early stages on this, you know, not quite maybe to the halfway point yet, that this is the type of thing that's happened before. But this weekend, I do think perhaps gave you a little bit more of a window into what it possibly might look like. As Jeff has said when he's joined us, you know, there's been a lot lately where it seems like the work that Georgia has done with the 2027 class has mostly been on offense. You haven't really seen the defensive names emerge necessarily. You haven't seen the in-state names emerge necessarily, but some of that may be starting to change. So with that in mind, the weekend was the scavenger. I think it's fun. And look, we all know, you know, recruiting's become more of a negotiation than probably almost anything else. And we can't pretend that isn't true. But when you see the scavenger hunt, it is a fun throwback to, you know, what we thought of recruiting as being in the past, where relationships still matter, on-campus visits still matter, where it almost looks like the teenage young men that are these recruits are acting like teenage young men, which I think is in a way kind of endearing. So I'm always going to be here, so to speak, for events like the scavenger hunt, even if overall this type of thing doesn't maybe mean what it once did. Still like this because it does feel like a fun throwback to the way recruiting used to be, the way some people wish it still was. This is an event that brings some of that back to mind. So Georgia did host a bunch of guys over the weekend. Let me give you three big takeaways from me about what I thought mattered. And Jeff Sintel will give you 50 takeaways. He'll get much more in detail on this in the pages of DogNation.com. He and Kaylee on Before the Edges. Let me just stake above the surface here, about 10,000 feet above, and give you three takeaways just to kick off the week here for a moment. Based on the internet chatter that I'm seeing, based on the people who know somebody who knows somebody who knows somebody, if you want to circle one name that it seemed like maybe Georgia had the biggest impact overall, that may be the linebacker Joakim Gouda, who is an in-state guy and it is a defensive guy. This is also a position that Georgia typically does very well with, historically bringing in, you know, that top inside linebacker in almost every class. And if you want to look at the two spots where Georgia's almost always loaded on the field, tight end's one of those, inside linebacker another. As Jeff Sintel shared on Twitter over the weekend, you see Joakim Gouda showing off the, and the highlight of the scavenger hunt is, I guess they use a lot of clues to get around campus. It becomes a fun way to tour the campus. And then they always want to hashtag find Kirby Smart or find Coach Smart. And so you see a collection here that includes Joakim, some other guys. You see Glenn Schumann in there, Kirby Smart right in the middle. So that is Gouda, photographic evidence that he was on campus and having a good time. And it certainly seems like if Georgia made a big move with anybody this weekend, Gouda may be as much of an example of that as anything. And I think a really fun in-state prospect for this class. And this is an example, I believe, of some of what is going to take place over the course of the next few weeks, because the scavenger hunt starts a series of weekends where Georgia hosts a bunch of official visitors. And you'll watch the way in which the 2027 class evolves because of that, where suddenly you say, okay, well, maybe I could see this guy in this class. And maybe you're saying that about Gouda right now, perhaps you are. Or other guys you start to say that about. And by the time we see May turn into June, go into June a little deeper, suddenly the most likely targets for Georgia to land in this class will start to emerge. And the overall complexion of that group will very, very likely, once again, look like a truly elite class the way that Georgia always does. Is it going to be number one in the country? You know, probably not. Is it going to have as many five stars as we'd gotten used to in previous years? Probably not. Is it still among the very best in college football? Certainly my prediction would be that is eventually what will happen, and we're seeing some of that take shape here right now. Maybe Gouda is an example of that. Seems like there may have been a pretty good move made in his direction as it relates to Georgia this weekend. Another takeaway from me about the events that took place is certainly it appeared to have been as advertised with one position at the forefront as much as anything else, and that's wide receiver. I'll invite you to go back and listen to what Jeff Sintel said when he was with us on Friday, saying that may be the position group where you may have the most attention being paid, probably the highest overall profile collection of guys. You know, Amari Patterson was there, Eric McFarland, probably the bigger name, the biggest name of all that may have been on campus for Georgia was Eric McFarland, the five-star from IMG Academy. And we'll show you some of the photos of those guys there with Patterson and McFarland and others. And, you know, Jeff Sintel said going into Friday that Georgia's going to probably have as much attention on wide receiver this weekend as anything else. Certainly the photographs would lead you to believe that's true. Now, when it comes to a guy like McFarland in particular, is Georgia really going to win with him? And is Georgia really going to sign him? Honestly, I don't know. You listened to Jeff this past Friday. Jeff did not sound particularly optimistic on Georgia's behalf on that. But obviously a chance to get the guy on campus and a chance to make that impression certainly at least leaves it as some possibility, if not, you know, remote possibility. We do know that the other big school vying for McFarland right now is Texas A&M, and there's no way to say this other than Texas A&M is just spending loads and loads of money here right now, and they are winning tons of recruiting battles all over the place. Maybe they win for McFarland too, but if you're looking for the big name that was on campus this weekend, McFarland is probably an example of that. Now, third takeaway from me on the recruiting weekend, I thought it was pretty interesting to see Jaden Wade on hand. Jaden Wade is the 2028 Georgia commit right now. And we know how fans feel about guys who are committed so far into the future, especially given how recruiting at the last minute can change, boom, just like that. A lot of Georgia fans are not quite ready to embrace the notion of, yeah, Wade's definitely coming to Georgia, and it's two cycles from now, but eventually he'll be here, and boy, what a quarterback he's going to be. He represents the future of Georgia football. There are a lot of Dog fans who will tell you, I'm not quite so sure. I'm not quite so sure if that's exactly the way that I see this going down. There is, I think, and this may not be able to be helped, but I think there is a degree of cynicism that creeps into some of this conversation. And I am not immune to any of that either. The honest truth is I probably think some of what you think on all that of, well, let's see where this goes. Well, a step in the right direction when a guy like this, who's a long-range commit to Georgia, when he is showing up on campus, that's at least a sign, probably maybe a small sign, but a positive one nonetheless. Jaden Wade was there as well. He also gets in on the fine Coach Smart, as Jeff Sintel shared on Twitter. So it's fun to see Wade there, you know, at Georgia this weekend, and perhaps another attempt to strengthen the relationship that exists between Georgia and Jaden before Wade eventually arrives somewhere. We hope at Georgia, certainly committed to do so right now, as a part of that 2028 class. And it really reminded me of something that Jeff Sintel said to us last week when Georgia went after Peter Bork, the 2027 quarterback. Ultimately, Bork decided to go to Virginia Tech. In the response to, okay, what do you do now? How do you pivot from this? You know, you assume if you're going to get a top 100-rated recruit, a top 10-rated quarterback, there's clearly a pretty big NIL spin required to do that. So the money that you might would have given to Peter Bork, now you've got that to spend on something else. Jeff Sintel, when we spoke to him last week, had a pretty interesting idea of maybe how those funds could be used, which gives you an idea of what the long-range view on Jaden Wade perhaps might be. This is what Jeff Sintel said last week.
19: I don't think the ultimate thing is to get into a bidding war here for Peter Bork and like take the money that they were going to spend on Dante Wright, for example, and apply it to the quarterback position. I think that gets a little wonky. If you're going to go and win a bidding war or win an NIL chase for a quarterback, I think you should reserve those funds for Jaden Wade in 2028.
18: So what I take Jeff's statement to mean is that even with Wade committed to Georgia, it's probably still a fight to keep him. And considering the fact that he's, at least for now, appearing like he's going to stay in the 2028 class and not reclassify up to 2027, there was some talk at one point he might do that, that if he really is a 2028 prospect, then the real fight to keep him, maybe that hasn't even actually started yet, that the real battle will take place in the near future. Jeff Sintel acknowledging all of that. But Georgia does hold the public commitment, and maybe even more important is Wade showing up on campus like he did for some games this past year and like he did this past weekend. You want to see evidence of this relationship growing, of the ties deepening. Well, seeing a guy like this showing up on campus the way that he did, especially with other wide receivers on hand too, I would say that's at least some positive sign for Georgia. How much does it actually mean? I'll leave it for you to decide for yourself. But I thought it was somewhat notable to see Wade on campus for Georgia this weekend. Those are some of my takeaways from the scavenger hunt. We'll have plenty more recruiting notes about all of that at dognation.com. Now, let me shift to something completely different, away from recruiting just for a moment. When it comes to Georgia on the field for this upcoming season, we have said repeatedly that we're optimistic. And, you know, we've been inviting bold predictions from you on the basis of some of the stuff we did last week. I continue to collect those throughout the week. We're going to be sharing more of those. And what I'm seeing in tone from some of your bold predictions about Georgia for this upcoming year is that you are a bit like me in saying, hey, this actually might be a really good year for UGA. Now, we are, of course, big Georgia fans, and I would say somewhat optimistic by nature, positive outlook by nature. So it's probably true in most off seasons leading to the start of a year that we have a generally good feeling about Georgia. This is a program that's won enough that it would just make sense that you would feel that way. But for me, in this particular year, this particular off season leading into the start of the 2026 campaign, I feel maybe a little more positive than I sometimes might. And I was reading a story this week at CBSSports.com that probably gave me, I think, a pretty good window into why I feel the way that I do, is because there is an element of Georgia this year that just feels like how Georgia has probably defined itself in its very best seasons, of course, 2021 and 2022, there is an element of this team this year that to me just feels a little bit like that. And the story at CBSSports.com that got me thinking this way was a guy named Brad Crawford wrote, here's his ranking of the 10 most, and the word he uses, I think, is an interesting one, complete rosters for the 2026 season. The rosters with the fewest holes, the rosters with the most balance across all positions on both sides of the ball, the teams that are just the most complete, the most well-built, the most put together for the upcoming season. He had Texas number one, he had Ohio State number two, and third on his list, and I'm not saying that this list is the gospel truth, it's just an interesting window into how one writer for a major outlet views Georgia, but third on his list of most complete rosters for the upcoming season was Georgia. Now, let's pause on that just for a moment. Let's just assume this is true for a second. You might squabble with it one way or another, but just assume that Georgia has the third most complete roster in college football. And that alone is enough for every Georgia fan to come out of the woodwork, shake off the cobwebs of the offseason, looking ahead to the upcoming fall and say, man, there are very few teams in America that have a more legitimate chance of winning a national championship than Georgia does.
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21: 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Braves also won a series this weekend against Boston over at Truist Park, taking 2 out of 3 games. They're back in action tonight at Miami, first of 4. 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Georgia softball advances to the Super Regionals. 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
18: If it has that kind of roster balance, that level of completeness ahead of, you know, anybody else in the country, minus Ohio State and Texas. And by the way, you know, Ohio State's team you beat a few years ago, Texas' team you've beaten three times in the last 2 years. So it's not like Georgia's going to be scared of either the Buckeyes or the Longhorns if it did come to a head-to-head matchup against either one of those teams. But beyond that, let's dive a little deeper into what Crawford said about Georgia while complimenting their level of completeness. He says that Georgia's not going to have to rely on just one superstar or a single position group carrying the load this season. He says the Bulldogs, who finished atop last season's 24/7 sports team composite, again boast one of the nation's deepest rosters. He says strengths begin in the trenches, where championship teams are often defined, and extend through the secondary, where you got K.J. Bolden, Ellis Robinson. Then he goes on to talk about the fact that, you know, they thought they're going to have Amaris Williams. Now they don't have him, but Chris Cole could step up. You got Raylan Wilson at linebacker. He says a little bit of a lack of experience along the offensive line, but the size, talent, and versatility, is they have that, which is needed to meet the SEC's physical demands. He then goes on to talk about the fact that the tight end position is maybe the deepest position overall. But listen to what's being said about Georgia there. Most talented team, according to 24/7 Sports. You know, not relying on any one superstar player. Strength in both trenches, both lines of scrimmage. I mean, doesn't that sound like what Georgia has been when Georgia has been at its very best? An offense helping a defense by scoring enough points so you don't have to be perfect. A defense helping an offense so those possessions begin on somewhat shorter fields, so scoring's a little easier. This is what Georgia has been at its best. Yeah, you had a Brock Bowers, or yeah, you had a, you know, a lot of first-round picks on defense, but overall, it was everybody working together. It was a complete roster, a full, complete team. Nobody probably deeper in America. And it was the phrase, and it was fun to go back this morning before the show, and, you know, Cody and Jay and me, some of the folks who are helping us do the show today, Kamal, we were all going back and looking at some of these, you know, quotes, clips from this time. When Georgia winning national championships in 2021 and 2022, the word that Kirby kept using over and over again was complementary football. Offense helps the defense. Defense helps the offense. Both sides of the ball work together. Special teams has a part in all of that too. And when I'm listening to or reading Brad Crawford, CBS Sports, talk about how complete the Georgia roster is, right up there with big spending NIL powerhouses like Texas and Ohio State, I can't help but, while examining just how complete Georgia might be as a team, I can't help but think, man, this feels like those Georgia teams we were joining a couple of years ago. And this feels like if you've got that kind of offensive line and that kind of defensive line and the kind of defense that can do what Georgia might be able to do this year, and an offense where they've put an emphasis on explosive plays, this feels like offense helping defense and defense helping offense, and special teams having a mix in all of this. This feels like the kind of team that can be complementary in how it all works together the way the very best Georgia teams have been. So with that in mind, I went back way back in the past. I think this is from 2019. This is ahead of the national championship era. But if you want to go back and listen to one of these old clips from Kirby Smart, he explains, A, what complementary football is, why it's important for Georgia, and as he uses these words, really almost a bygone age, this is a pre-pandemic, as he uses these words from a bygone age, I want you to think about this year's roster makeup, this year's players, and see if you can see this old adage, Kirby Smart's closely held principled belief, and see if you can imagine how that could apply to this team here this year. This is Kirby Smart from the past.
5: Yeah, complementary football is meant to be where you help each other. That really doesn't change anywhere you coach. You want them to be complementary. You want both sides to help each other out, whether that's us creating an advantage through a turnover or the offense getting the ball out of a coming out situation and flipping the field position. You want that. I mean, I don't think any coach would tell you they don't want complementary football. But to the extent that we've been able to play it, there's been games that we've really done a good job of that, and there's been games that we haven't. And the two work independently within the game, but they're always working together to, whether it's eat up time, force turnovers, create field position. You're always trying to help benefit each other, and that's something that we talk about and we work on hard. But ultimately, it comes down to the individual success of both sides that makes it a compliment.
18: It's fun to go way back in the past like that, prior to the back-to-back national championships, and seeing Kirby Smart plant the seed of an idea that I think became as definitional to the actual championship success that Georgia enjoyed as almost anything else. And it won't be easy to be as good this year as Georgia was then. Of course, that's true. But, man, it seems possible. And it seems possible using a very similar blueprint to what Georgia used way back then, with an offense helping a defense and a defense helping an offense and a talent level as deep as any team in the country spread pretty evenly across both sides of the ball. There may not be the superstar player, but Georgia hasn't always needed that. When it has had a lot of guys that could have been potential superstars, they were content to recede in the background and just work together in an ensemble cast. That's what feels like Georgia might be able to do this year, as they seek more explosive plays offensively, more disruptive plays defensively, and just a generally improved performance across the board. But it seems like they may have the roster makeup that makes that possible. It's not just Georgia fans like me noticing it. CBS is saying it. Perhaps others are too. That if you're a Georgia fan and you want to have a lot of excitement, enthusiasm, and yes, optimism about what 2026 can be, the evidence is there to justify those opinions. And later on this fall, we'll get a chance to see it for ourselves. My name is Brandon Adams. This is Dog Nation Daily, daily podcast for Georgia Bulldogs fans, outfitted today by Johnny O. And we're glad that you're with us. No matter how you get to us today, live on video, 10 a.m. across all platforms, YouTube growing like gangbusters. We love to see that. Radio Noon, Athens Sports Radio 9-6 The Ref. I'm proud of my relationship with them. We love being with them each and every day. And we're so thankful that many of you in the Athens area choose to listen to us on the radio. That's always really cool. Podcast, Apple, Spotify, so many great platforms like that. It's our heritage platform. It's where we all began. And we're just thankful to be there too. And man, huge thanks to our friends at Johnny O, who make me look good today and present the show to us here today. And you know Johnny O by now, because we talk about it all the time. You know, not only is it good looking apparel, but they've got a deep connection to sports across the board. In fact, this weekend, perhaps like you, I spent a lot of time watching golf, PGA Championship from Aronimink up there near Philadelphia. And the PGA Championship is put on by the PGA of America. And so your local PGA professional, you know, these guys have a chance to compete, to participate in this tournament. Only one of the PGA pros, this is not the PGA Tour players, these are the PGA pros who work for the PGA of America. Only one of those guys actually made the cut for the weekend. His name is Ben Kern. Well, guess what? When I saw Ben Kern playing this weekend, what was he wearing? He's wearing a Johnny O shirt. Now, I'm not saying that's why he got a chance to advance to the weekend there with the PGA Championship, but I do know this, as he was playing and dealing with the very, very tough course conditions there in Ronnemick. He certainly looked good as he did so with that Johnny O logo. And of course, you've perhaps seen this logo yourself here too. You see it on me each and every Monday. If you ever see me out in person, you may see it more than that because I love wearing the Johnny O gear. The surfboard logo, it's a great blend of things that I really enjoy. Kind of the East Coast prep, the West Coast beach vibe. You get all of that with Johnny O, and the Surferman logo, you know, helps tell that story. It's also, and listen, I've worn just about every piece of UGA apparel you can wear from all of the famous makers, and there's nothing I like better than the Johnny O branded UGA gear. I just think it's comfortable. I think it looks good. It's hard to make me look good, but Johnny O does that better than probably anybody else will too. And if you want to be looking your best and feeling good as you get ready for a really fun summer, there is nothing more appropriate for all your summertime travel, your trips to the golf course, or whatever else you got going on than our friends at Johnny O. It's a great way to look good, and you can do that across the board, whether it be UGA gear or some of the stuff with the professional sports, NFL, Major League Baseball, things like that. 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We love having Johnny O outfitting us here today on Dog Nation Daily. I'll also tell you this, I got a brand new care package from our friends at Johnny O, a whole bunch of new gear, which I'm very, very excited about wearing. Really appreciate their generosity with that because I do genuinely love everything about Johnny O. Thrilled to have him as a part of our show here today. Also happy to have all of you with us here too, and happy to have John Stinchcomb coming up in just a moment. Prior to that though, let's get ready to go around the doghouse driven today by our friends at Ed Voiles Hyundai. And I got to tell you, I want to spend some time doing some stuff that we need to do here across a variety of sports for Georgia because it was a very busy weekend for UGA athletics. And I'm telling you right now, last week coming off me being gone for a couple of days and everything else going on around Georgia, we have not had as much time as we probably need. Talk about this baseball team. But the Diamond Dogs, once again this weekend, go into Auburn, one of the top teams in the country, really tough pitching staff. Georgia takes the first two games in that series, securing a series win after having already clinched the regular season SEC championship. They'll play as the number one seed in the SEC tournament this weekend. Ultimately, that probably doesn't matter all that much. I don't know that Georgia's going to be going out there 100 miles an hour in Hoover for the SEC championship. But to go into Auburn and win another road series, putting that alongside what they've done at what Texas A&M and Mississippi State and some of these very tough road spots they've played in this year, I got to tell you, this is a baseball team that can do anything it wants to this year. It can get to Omaha. It could go deep at Omaha. It could, you know, perhaps even win the College World Series. This is a very, very good Georgia baseball team, and I think there's a tiny controversy brewing here a little bit. I can't quite tell how real this is, but you know, while Georgia has the unbelievable record, it's handled all of its business in SEC play, there's still the lingering issue with its RPI that some of the non-Georgia fans want to point out and make a big deal about. I do think it's going to be interesting to see, you know, post-SEC tournament, obviously Georgia's going to host a regional, of course, it'll be a top eight national seed, we believe, as well. But how Georgia gets treated, given the fact that it's done what it's done in SEC play, lining up all these series, you know, winning them all, handling business, still a little bit of, some issue with its RPI related to its pre-conference schedule. How that gets treated by this selection committee could be at least a little bit of a minor controversy. We'd obviously say that Georgia's certainly worthy of among the very top seeds across the country. And in fact, right now, you can make case they should be ranked number one in the country. But either way, they will play as the one seed this week in the SEC tournament. Typically speaking, teams that have handled their business already don't exactly put their best foot forward for the SEC tournament. I don't know that Georgia's looking to have a deep run in Hoover this week. I don't know. But they have certainly earned the double bye and the number one seed because of what they've done all year long, including taking two of three at Auburn, a very good Auburn team this year. But Georgia goes in there and does to it what it has basically done to everybody all year long. Also, good news for another stick and ball sport, as the Georgia softball team took care of Clemson over the weekend, the NCAA regional, and now it advances to the super regional. I think this is the fourth year in a row that Georgia's made the super regionals overall. Pretty thrilling action for both the softball team and the SEC tournament. Going back a few days ago to the regional here right now, they've obviously played very well. This is a team that seems to be playing its best softball of the season here right now when it matters most. So they're going to have a chance to go even further than just qualifying for a super regional here, but obviously playing pretty well. You're happy to see them doing all of that. Great job by the softball team. Then I also want to mention the women's tennis team here for a moment. Their season came to an end. National semifinals, they lose to Texas A&M, but the pictures you see of the crowds gathered there at the Dan McGill Tennis Complex for this are just amazing. And I know one of the controversies has been is that, you know, for a long time, Georgia's tennis complex, named after the great Dan McGill, was really the epicenter of college tennis. And there's been some movement lately about putting the national championship in like the neutral site venues, I guess in Orlando. You see the picture shared by UGA AD Josh Brooks here. That is an unbelievable crowd for an event like this. And I don't pretend to be anything that I'm not. This is not really the world that I live in. I don't know much about tennis. I certainly have an appreciation for Georgia's history with tennis. And I love the fact that so many people connected to UGA and Georgia as much as they do. I have to be honest about what I am. I am not the world's biggest tennis guy necessarily. But that is an unbelievable crowd at that venue for this event.
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18: What Josh wrote on Twitter was that he respectfully asked the NCAA Oversight Committee to reevaluate the 10-year commitment that was made to Orlando for the national championship. He says, a decision that was essentially made behind closed doors without giving any campus sites an opportunity to bid on any of those years. He says, I haven't met one athlete, coach, or fan that prefers this tournament to be played on off-campus sites. Now, Josh will tell you, he's not just arguing for this to be in Athens. He'd just like to see it be on campus somewhere. But pretty clearly, those who love the University of Georgia, and specifically love the tennis history at the University of Georgia, will tell you that if you're looking at an on-campus site to host a national championship, there's probably no better spot for that than what UGA can do there at the McGill Complex. So, unbelievable crowd, you know, a good job to get to the national semifinals for Georgia overall, and perhaps a strong argument for Josh Brooks that national championship, instead of being in a neutral site, antiseptic type venue, should maybe be on campus closer to the fans who love that sport. And boy, at Georgia, obviously a lot of folks do. So busy weekend for UGA athletics. Lots of shouts out there on all of that, especially for baseball and softball as they now move into the postseason part of their year. And we'll call that Around the Doghouse here today, driven by our friends at Ed Voiles Hyundai. And we're talking about, you know, great history and tradition. That's one of the things that Ed Voiles Hyundai is known for. They have been doing in our market area longer than anybody, like 70 years of service to people in our community. And you don't last that long. You don't thrive as long as they have if you're not taking good care of people. And of course, that's what Ed Voiles Hyundai is all about. Whether it be so many different folks in our community, teachers, for instance, Marietta City Schools, Cobb County City Schools, Cobb County Schools, you know, giving those teachers of the year a chance to have a vehicle to drive and showing support for them that way. First responders, military people. Just Ed Voiles Hyundai has a deep understanding of what it means to be embedded into the community and how you serve people well in that situation. 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All right, we're glad to have all of you here in the program today. Glad to have John Stinchcomb too. So without further ado, let's jump in with him here today on Dog Nation Daily, outfitted by Johnny O.
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18: Say hello to John Stinchcomb, of course, a distinguished member of the UGA community. John, when you were at Georgia or in the time, you know, that you've left UGA, have you gone to McGill for some of the tennis stuff there? There's a huge crowd this weekend. Josh Brooks doing a nice job of sharing that photo. I have to be honest, you know, I'm just probably too much of a redneck to spend too much time around the tennis court, I guess. But I do love the fact that so many people around Georgia love it as much as they do, and huge crowd there for that. And frankly, I agree with Josh Brooks. That's probably the kind of place that I'll be hosting the national championship on a regular basis, just given how much the university has served that tennis community in the past. People seem to enjoy being around there for that. Have you been to the McGill Center for some of those tennis events?
1: I have. I think they've done a fantastic job of upgrading the facilities to make them world-class. And I didn't grow up a country club kid, so tennis and golf weren't on my regular cycle. But I love an event. And once I got done playing in the NFL, I've come back for a number of games and have really enjoyed it. It's a cool atmosphere. And obviously with the upgraded facilities there, it is second to none. So a good product on the court, and it's a fun place to watch an event, watch the games. So I've been to a couple of them and brought my family. They had a big time.
18: And it's one of those things where I still don't fully understand why this is. But the college style of, you know, crowd and energy and excitement, we're seeing a lot of that across the board right now. Baseball provides in a way that Major League Baseball can never dream of. Softball is really fun in the same way, where it just feels like, man, you've got this collegiate atmosphere, and everybody knows what that means. If I say, I don't know how it's created, but we all know what it means to have the collegiate atmosphere. And tennis in its own way, this is not like strawberries and cream at Wimbledon. This is college fans cheering for their team that just happens to be playing tennis in this particular time. It's a fun time of year, because even like the team, you know, championships and NCAA golf and things like that, not quite as big a gallery necessarily, but it still feels like some of the same kind of stuff. We are watching all of this play out, and all of these sports do somehow conjure up that collegiate style of atmosphere, even in sports where at the professional level, it feels very different than that sometimes.
1: I think it's because it's more unbridled, and you get that college energy that pumps through the stands, and it's infectious, and it's not quite as stuffy as some of the formal events that you go to. And I appreciate that. I think the athletes, certainly the student athletes that are on the courts, are feeding off it just like every other collegiate sport that there is. You get a good crowd that gets engaged with the game, and you feel that, and they feed off it. So it provides for an exciting atmosphere, and I think that's what Josh Brooks is talking about when you say, why can't we have this on college campuses? And circling back to football, I think it makes sense when you're looking at the playoffs, these neutral site games, it's different than what we had in the bowl game experience. I think they belong on campuses. And as we expand from 12 and potentially 24 teams, I think those are great opportunities for teams to earn hostile environments to play from and to play in. So it's fun. It's great to be a part of, and I'd love to see that. If we are going to expand in college football, the playoffs, then I think they should certainly stay on as many college campuses as possible.
18: Yeah, I agree. And listen, we'll get more into the football stuff in a minute, but as it relates to what you just said there about a football playoff games being on campus, without getting too deep in the weeds, something else that I also want to see too is that if you've got to play, and seems like we are heading towards a future where more games are played on campus. If the football game is on your campus in the playoffs, then it's a home game. It's not one of these deals like an NCAA baseball regional where they get their music, the team traveling in, their music, their video, or there's some neutrality in how the stadium operations work. We don't do that with NFL playoff games. I don't think we should do that for college football games. We haven't seen this yet in Athens, but for the teams that have hosted playoff games, a lot of their fans, I think, were surprised to find out that it wasn't quite the same game day vibe in terms of the music and the videos and the stuff that gets played beforehand, that there was this attempt not quite make it neutral, but to make it a little friendlier for the visiting team. And I just don't think that's appropriate at all. If we're moving towards a 2014 playoff, which I hope we're not, but we probably are, where a lot more games are taking place on campus, then I think it needs to be said, if you're hosting the game, it's a home game, and you get to operate the same way you do any other game, anything else to me just doesn't make much sense.
1: I totally agree. I think is up until probably the semis and the national championship game, those belong on college campuses. They're earned by rankings, and the higher seeded team gets to have a hostile environment. And you know what? Teams are used to playing on the road. They're used to playing in hostile environments against an opponent. So that should be understood. I don't think it should be tampered with. I do think it affects the overall experience, that, you know, it waters it down. If I'm in Sanford Stadium, that's a Georgia home game, and it should feel like that. It shouldn't be this neutral BS, politically correct.

0: The NBA playoffs are underway, and now you can trade every game on Kalshi. 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On Kalshi, you're trading against other people in live market. 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Trade on anything.
1: Then I think there needs to be some skin and some reward in those games, and potentially you can make them matter more if you're looking at it saying, hey, we can have a run of home games that leads us to a national championship. That's worth fighting for in the regular season.
2: I think that's exactly right. Speaking of the football team, we talked about this a little bit before you joined us, that some guy from CBS has Georgia as the third most complete team in college football. Now, I don't know if that guy's right. I don't know. But I'll tell you this, I like the thought of Georgia being considered among the more complete teams in the sport, because to me it feels like the complementary brand of football that Georgia's played at its best, where defense goes out there and gets a stop, puts the offense in a short field, offense then a little easier to score points, and by the time you've scored some points, now there's a little pressure on the defense, and suddenly you've got both these units feeding off each other and creating this scenario where Georgia becomes very difficult to beat. John, look, obviously the season has a way of playing out in a way that's not always predictable. I got to tell you, though, on paper, I do feel pretty good about Georgia. And this does feel like not just a good Georgia team, but a team made very much in the image of the way that Kirby Smart likes to coach and likes to see his team play.
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8: I sure am looking forward to a quiet week. 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
9: Yeah, I guess you are right. 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
8: Ben, it's easy. 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
9: Dolezal, huh?
8: Without a doubt. 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
9: I mean, that's what we need. 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
8: I'm telling you, Greg Dolezal wrote the Riley Gaines Act to keep men out of women's sports. 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
9: Now that's what I'm talking about.
8: Greg Dolezal will knock it out of the park for conservatives. When others ran from Trump, he dug in.
9: You convinced me. Greg Dolezal for Lieutenant Governor.
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5: Welcome back to a Rich Eisenless Show. Tom Pelissero here in the seat. Aaron Rodgers is on the field as we speak in Pittsburgh. Aaron Rye is the PGA champion.
6: Yeah, he is.
5: And the phone lines are open, 844-204-RICH.
6: Yeah, we haven't done it yet. I was not here Thursday and Friday, TJ. Did you guys play any win-loss, you and Kirk Morrison?
5: We did not play the win-loss.
6: Okay, so people, win-loss is open. If you want to get
5: pick
6: going.
5: Your team schedule. We go game by
6: first,
5: game.
6: First in on win-loss.
5: Call in 844-204-RICH.
6: Yeah, let's
5: we will go through game by game your NFL team's schedule. You want to give it a whirl right now, Brockman?
6: Absolutely
5: not. You got
6: your Patriots? Absolutely not.
5: Huh?
6: I need to see what's going on with the wide receiver room and the head coach. I just need to see what's going on with the team here for like another month.
5: So you want people to call in.
6: Give me a month.
5: And go on the record about their team.
6: Yeah.
5: But you're not willing to do it yourself on May 18th. You understand the message that's sending to the people who are going to call in and now are like, well, if Brockman won't,
6: yeah,
5: as a paid
6: true.
5: Professional,
6: yeah, that's true.
5: Who granted is on 3 hours sleep, uh-huh. Why should I?
6: Yep.
7: I can assure you no one's thinking, if he doesn't do it, why should I do it? Because they're going
5: to... You want to do the Cowboys right now?
7: No, I'm not doing that. That's the
6: thing. Yeah, so put your money where your mouth is if you're going to talk smack about me.
7: First, who, me? I was trying to give you props to saying that no one's not going to do it because you're not doing it because they like...
5: You're basically saying he has no influence.
6: Oh, I thought...
7: No, that's not how...
6: Oh, I thought you were taking it, dude.
7: No, no, no. Fact is, Tom, they try to get me every year. I got to do the Cowboys first. I'm not doing it first this year.
6: All I will say is that the Pats are going to win week two. That's all I'm saying.
5: Week two, which is the Steelers.
6: That's all I'm saying.
5: You're willing to say
6: week two.
5: Home game,
6: home,
5: 1 o'clock,
6: home opener.
5: Hidden in the shadows.
6: Right.
5: And that's your one prediction.
6: It's my one prediction. We are going to win week two.
5: We're going to have some news coming out of the NFL meeting, spring meeting. How do we feel about Super Bowl in Nashville?
8: Yeah, bring it on.
5: 2030.
8: I'm in.
5: New Nissan Stadium with its translucent roof.
6: Uh-huh.
5: Mike Garofolo, Ian Rappaport, my colleagues over at NFL Network reporting this morning. Owners expected to vote on Nashville hosting Super Bowl. Who wants to do it? Who if they say got it? I know it. Do you? Roman numerals. LXIV, Brockman 5, 4,
6: LXIV, 64.
5: That is right.
8: Come on.
5: Brockman easy. In under the wire. I just want to make sure that you were fully functional this morning.
6: The brain's only working in half speed.
5: You guys were at the draft in Nashville, which is still
8: it's amazing.
5: Highly regarded by everyone who wasn't having a bachelorette party that week.
8: Why are they doing this thing here?
6: Bachelorette party, all the ladies there this weekend were quite surprised to see all the football bros, but we had a great time. That was, I think, the best draft location experience that we've all had. Mm-hmm. It was fantastic. The way they shut down, what is the name of that street?
8: Broadway.
6: Broadway. They shut it all down. The stage was at the end near the river. It's
8: amazing.
6: Phenomenal. Phenomenal. Can't wait to go back to the Super Bowl. It is going to be A++.
5: The new stadium for the Titans opens next year. Again, we'll have a roof, be translucent, but protected from the elements because...
6: That's the only way you get a Super Bowl.
8: Yeah.
5: It's the occasional ice storm that time of year in Nashville. I have personally had a trip canceled to Nashville in February.
6: Really?
5: Because of an ice storm. Had to reroute to Fort Lauderdale. It was the only place. That was like 2021, I think it was, that it was right when people were coming out of COVID. There were only certain states where you could actually do stuff.
8: Yes.
5: Tennessee was one of them. We were going to go to Nashville. Ice storm hit the whole country. The one place you could fly to was Fort Lauderdale. Also, wide open.
8: I was just going to say.
5: That was all we had.
6: All right. Here is the Google AI weather info on February. I typed in February weather in Nashville.
8: Average temperature.
6: Here we go. In February, Nashville experiences highly variable and generally cold weather.
8: Yeah.
6: With average daytime highs ranging from 50 to 57 degrees.
8: Oh, that's good.
6: And overnight lows dropping between 32 and 38. That's cool. Considered one of the wettest months, and visitors should pack layers to prepare for unpredictable swings between crisp sunny days and freezing temps, rain, or ice.
8: Here you go.
5: Listen, we know how this works, all right? You build a stadium.
6: If you build it,
8: they will
6: come.
5: It went to Minneapolis.
6: And it was -5
5: resident
6: that whole
5: of that state.
6: It was terrible. So cold.
5: It was not quite the Chamber of Commerce commercial you wanted, especially when a foot of snow fell on Saturday and wiped out all the sponsor events.
6: Let me tell you what.
5: Let me be clear. I am not rooting for that to happen in Nashville. No, I love the city of Nashville. I love the food. I love the people. I'm just saying there is a risk factor here. In New York, that was the first cold weather Super Bowl. No roof on that stadium.
6: Got lucky.
5: Got lucky. It was like 50-something degrees at kickoff. Next morning, I opened the blinds. This is back in February of 2014. And it is sideways snow. Yeah. Every flight is canceled. It was this close to being a disaster.
6: I think Peyton Manning wishes they had waited a week.
5: Yeah. Peyton can't blame the elements. It was just Cam Chancellor lit someone up over the middle. Jeez. Percy Harvin returned the kickoff for a touchdown. And
6: that game was a wrap.
5: It was all she wrote.
6: 10 minutes.
5: On that one. But Nashville getting the Super Bowl. By the way, beyond that, mentioned Minneapolis. Draft 2028 expected to head to Minneapolis.
6: Okay.
5: That is also an expected announcement.
6: I like that.
5: At the league meeting. Both of these coming tomorrow officially.
6: Okay, so 2027 draft is Washington, D.C.
5: Right?
6: And then Minneapolis.
5: 28 is Minneapolis.
6: And then we don't have anything on the radar for 29.
5: Correct. Yeah. So 28's the next one. Okay. I believe, now we'll see like the renderings and things when this is officially announced, but I believe it'll be, there's a big lawn outside U.S. Bank Stadium, right downtown Minneapolis. If you ever went to the old Metrodome, if you haven't been to U.S. Bank Stadium, like it's right there in the heart of the city. Cool setup. Again, this was not a great spring. I'm just saying.
6: You're
5: running a little risk. But, we went to Green Bay. We went to Detroit. Yeah. Detroit was freezing. Green Bay poured rain. And it was still a party. So the draft's a party. The Super Bowl will be a party. I would bet against, and I can't give gambling advice. I would bet against snow.
8: You can now.
6: But actually,
8: you
6: can. Now, right? can.
5: Actually,
6: can.
5: Maybe I don't think I'm in the NFL related.
8: You're not. You can.
5: I'm in a gray area.
8: Are you still in a gray area?
5: It seems like, yes. I took all the training videos. There's a few questions I still have.
8: You're thawing cavemen.
5: About how Disney views this. Pretty sure I can't bet on NFL games or NFL events.
6: I mean, I wouldn't advise that.
5: I think it's probably for my best.
7: And we're not going to ask you to.
5: Yeah.
6: All right, Google AI April Minneapolis weather.
5: You don't need Google. I'm sitting here. Wasn't great. All right, give it to me.
6: April weather in Minneapolis is highly variable, bringing in a dramatic transition from brisk winter-like chills to warm spring days. Daily temperatures typically range from an average low of 32 degrees Fahrenheit to a high of 64.
8: Oh, wait.
6: Those sudden snowstorms and balmy 70-degree days can both happen. Sudden snowstorms. I don't like that.
8: Yeah, I don't. Sudden snowstorm.
6: Are we snowing in late April?
8: Yeah, what?
5: Not late April, but you might get a smattering here and there sometime in April. You'll get a little bit. Put it this way. I turned my sprinklers on last week. And I was like, it was the day after it was not below freezing anymore.
6: Is all the snow gone?
5: The snow is gone.
6: Okay.
5: Things are growing abnormally like
6: things
5: usual. We'll have like 3 months, 3 months of like trustworthy good weather, of which at least a week or two will be 100 degrees and 100% humidity. But it's still a great place to be.
6: Have you ever thought of moving?
5: It's come up.
6: Okay.
5: It's come up. I'll say this. I think I'll still be there for the 2028 draft.
6: In between calls from head coaches, it's come up.
5: I'll find out what happens when I go over to NFL Network later today. Get the lay of the land. But I think...
7: Tom, I'm pretty sure you're going to get more bang for your buck in Minnesota than you are if you move.
5: Well, that's fair. Every time I drive, you know, through Manhattan Beach or something, I'm like, you know, I'll look up Zillow. Then I'm like, oh, hey.
7: Yeah.
5: Hey. Whoa.
8: Condo, $500.
5: Calm this down here.
7: Come on now.
5: And we got to... So unlike you guys, we have some folks that are ready and willing.
6: Let's go.
5: To play the schedule game.
6: Let's go, people.
5: Darren in Atlanta.
6: All right.
5: Is going to kick things off. Go where TJ Jefferson was not.
7: Oh, wait.
5: Cowboys win, loss.
8: Whoa.
5: Darren, are you excited? You know, you feel confident as I realize I don't think I have the NFC.
7: Wait. You know, Tom, technically we never do one of our college or our
5: hold
7: team
5: on,
7: first.
5: Hold on.
6: Darren, do you have my bags? Do you have my golf bags in Atlanta?
4: It's your damn act.
9: No, I do not. I'm sorry.
6: Okay, sorry. Okay. Thank you. I had to ask, Darren.
7: No, I don't like this at all.
9: And can I say, long time listening to First Time Caller, I know Rich is in the right now, but I love you guys. I love y'all, man.
6: Thanks, Darren. Appreciate you, dog.
9: But let's do it.
7: I don't appreciate you doing this.
6: Wait,
7: first, Darren.
6: Hold on. We're doing Falcons, Darren, or
7: Cowboys?
9: No,
5: Cowboys.
9: No.
5: Cowboys, right here.
9: If I may. Originally from New York, my entire family's from New York. My father brought me up right as a Dallas Cowboys fan.
5: Okay.
9: He got it through his cousin, so it's almost kind of like a virus, in a way. But you know, glad to have it. Ready to do it. Let's go.
5: Here we go. Dallas Cowboys win loss. Darren in Atlanta, kicking this thing off. Week one at New York Giants.
9: That's a dub.
5: Win there. Commanders week two at home.
9: Dub.
5: Week three against the Ravens in Rio de Janeiro.
9: That's an L. I don't. Okay, the go. Travel, the lights. We tend to not show up in big games, so I'd rather go ahead and get it out the way early, as opposed to later in the season. So that's an L.
5: Okay. All right, week four at Houston.
9: That's a
6: We thought about it. He was ready to go immediate dub.
9: Yeah. It's more so about Houston's defense than it is our offense, their offense. I don't have any confidence in CJ Stroud, respectively. He hasn't shown me anything over, you know, his tenure. I'd say that's a dub.
5: Win there. 3-1 start. All right. Short week. Buccaneers at home on Thursday night.
9: At home. They did retool, but they lost their biggest piece in Mike Evans. I like Baker, but not. I have confidence in my defense. I think this is the week that our defense actually stands the task and really shows them, you know, what the new look is made of. So I'm going to say it's a dub.
5: Another win. Week six at Green Bay, Sunday Night Football.
9: At Green Bay. Potentially Michael Parsons' revenge game. I don't like this. That's an L.
5: I like the honesty from Darren here. Yeah. All right. Week seven at Philadelphia Eagles on a Monday night.
9: I can't curse. I won't do that to you guys.
6: Please don't.
9: But I hate them. That's a win. I'll never give them the satisfaction of saying that's an L.
6: TJ, this is your man.
5: Week eight home against the Cardinals.
9: Oh, I want my revenge. You got to spend the block. Last year was embarrassing. I remember the bar I was at, and the drinks were watered down. I was glad the TV only partially worked because we were getting smacked. That's a dub.
5: Week nine at Colts.
6: 6-2.
9: At the Colts?
5: Mm-hmm.
9: Who was it they picked up? That corner. My man from the Jets.
5: Yeah, Sauce Gardner.
9: Yeah. At the Colts. No, not against Daniel Jones. Are you kidding me? No, that's a dub.
5: All right. Week 10, home against the 49ers. Rivalry renewed. What do you got?
9: It's one of those teams where I want to say that we're going to finally get... We're due against them. We really are. I'm going to say that's a win. That one's a reach, but I'm going to say that's a win.
5: Week 11, home against the Titans.
6: You laughed.
9: Next question.
6: Moving on.
9: Come on.
5: Week 12, short week, Thanksgiving against the Eagles.
6: 9-2, by the way. 9-2.
9: I will never give them the satisfaction.
6: Wow. He might hate the Eagles worse than you, TJ.
5: Home again. Week 13 at, this is a road game, my mistake, at Seattle on Monday night. 13th week in a row with no bye yet.
9: I'm going to say no. That's
5: no. All right, so we've got 10-3 at the bye, week 14 bye, week 15 at Rams.
6: Oof. I mean, that might be a cowboy home game.
9: You know, that I feel like that one's going to be a high scoring back and forth kind of slobber knocker, to quote JR. What up, TJ? I'm going to say that's a dub.
4: I'm just laughing.
5: Week 16, home against the Jaguars on Sunday night. That's right, a Cowboys-Jaguars game on national TV in week 16. The world has changed a lot. What do you got?
9: Well, yeah, that's odd. I must have missed that one. I didn't take a look at the schedule. Jacksonville. That's kind of weird, but I'm going to say that's a win. I like our chances.
5: Yeah. All right. Home against...
9: My man...
6: Higher register, Darren.
9: Oh, come on.
4: Yeah.
9: Come on,
4: that was a little...
6: Higher register.
4: Exactly.
5: Two more. Week 17, home against the Giants.
9: Home against the Giants?
5: Mm-hmm.
9: I think the Giants are going to be sneaky this year. I really like what they did in the draft. I think they addressed a lot of needs. Interesting seeing... how the coaching works out. But still, never you're going to hear me say on a televised appearance that we're going to lose to the Giants. So that's a dub.
5: All right. Final game at Washington, week 18.
9: I really hate that they got Sonny Styles like that.
6: Ooh, yeah. Mm-hmm.
9: I really hate that.
5: Plus, I mean, at this point, remind you, you're 13-3. Yeah, you're probably resting sitting. Your yeah, starters yeah. at this point.
9: Oh, you're unbeaten resting, in the yeah. division. I didn't even keep count. Yeah, that's a dub. Running.
5: 14-3 for the Cowboys, Darren. Great analysis.
6: Well done.
5: That was a great start.
6: Well done.
5: From Darren.
9: Thank you, fellas.
4: Thank you, Darren.
5: All right, let's...
6: have a good one.
5: Let's do one more here. All right, let's kick it over to the AFC. Darren was laughing at the Tennessee Titans. I'm guessing that Jason in Chattanooga... not going to do the same. Titans, win-loss here. Are you ready, Jason?
9: I'm ready, Tom.
5: Here we go, man. Week one, home against the Jets.
9: I got a win for the Titans.
5: Week two, home against the Eagles.
9: I'm going to sing the Rolling Stones songs. I can't get no satisfaction, but I'm going to give that a no for the Titans.
5: All right. Week three at New York Giants.
9: Do you think... Wandale's going to have a good game. I think they'll win that game in New York.
5: All right. Week four at Baltimore.
9: Derrick Henry?
5: Mm-hmm.
9: Okay. I'll take the L on that one. 2-2.
5: Against his old team. Week five, home against the Texans.
9: I think we take down C.J. Stroud on my mom's birthday.
5: Week six, happy birthday, Mom. At Colts, week six.
9: I'm going to take the win.
5: Week seven, home against the Browns.
6: 4-2.
9: Speaking of snow, it snowed last time in Cleveland.
5: Mm-hmm.
9: I don't think it snows in Tennessee in October. I think they win that game, too.
5: Week eight at Cincinnati before the bye week.
9: Now, is Jamar Chase and Joe Burrow healthy? I'm going to say, yeah, they're going to have a crazy game. Secondary gets banged up. They're going to take the L on that one.
5: All right, so 5-3 going into the bye. This is that's already the good. Most successful Titans season in 5 years. Week 10, home against the Jaguars.
9: Oh, man. I'm going to take the Titans in that one.
5: All right.
9: I feel confident.
5: Week 11 at Dallas. You got laughed at by the last caller. What do you think?
9: Yeah, I heard Darren. I'll give him that one. I'll take the L.
5: Week 12 at Jacksonville.
9: Duval. I'm going to take the Jags.
5: All right. Week 13, home against the Commanders.
9: Okay. Jane Daniels.
10: I love you for LSU, but I'm not an LSU fan. I'm going to take the Commanders.
5: All right, so 6-6. Still in it.
6: Okay.
5: In it, relevant football right. in December, yep. especially because the AFC South is usually a race to 9 wins. At Detroit, week 14.
10: I'm going to take the win.
5: Win at Detroit.
10: I remember that last time, too. I was at a Bucs game, and I was watching the Lions-Titans game, and when the old Pittsburgh Steelers quarterback, Mason Rudolph, started. We were with them 14-14, and then they kicked our butt.
5: All right, week 15, home against the Colts.
10: I think we beat the Colts.
5: All right, week 16 at Raiders.
10: Now, is Mendoza going to start at this point?
6: He's going to be starting at the start.
10: Gosh.
5: Be surprised.
10: At this point, maybe. Chris?
5: Who you got?
10: I'm going to take the Titans.
5: All right, oh, another
6: row,
5: win.
6: Three in
5: nine,
6: a row.
5: 9-6 and on a hot streak here.
10: Oh,
5: week
10: man.
5: 17, home against the Steelers.
10: Last game in Nissan Stadium.
5: That's right. Are you going to be emotional about that stadium going away specifically? Do you have any emotions about that, Jason?
10: I do, yeah. I remember being a season ticket holder in 2021 and watching that Titans team, you know, with Ryan Tannehill, Derrick Henry, A.J. Mm-hmm. Brown before he got traded. And who knows, he might be traded again. But I will say the Titans will win their last home game and their first home game.
5: 10-6, week 18 at Houston. This could be.
6: Wow.
5: Hypothetically, this could be for the division. Right here yeah. at Houston.
10: Yeah.
5: This knowing the NFL scheduling, if this is for the division, this game's at Saturday at like 3 o'clock. Who do you got?
10: Could be a flex game.
5: Yep.
10: Give me the hometown Titans.
6: Let's go.
5: Titans, 11-6, into the playoffs in all likelihood. Jason, thank you very much for playing the game.
10: Thank you, Tom.
5: Phone line's still open, 844-204-RICH. 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Can't believe I'm here. I don't get to do this much. 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
5: Welcome back to the Rich Eisen Show. Tom Pelissero in for Rich on an Overreaction Monday presented by PayPal. That's right. Overreaction. I read the rest of the card at the end of the segment. Overreaction Monday. There's more. Presented by PayPal. Brockman, what do we got?
24: Hit it.
25: That was terrible.
26: That was crap. That was garbage.
27: This place sucks.
2: Overreaction
28: Mondays.
2: Monday.
6: What's up, guys? Good to see you.
5: I really botched that read. Let me give it to you one more time. It's Overreaction Monday, presented by PayPal. That's it. I'm going to read the rest of the card at the end. Yeah. No, go for it.
4: Your luggage here, Brockman?
6: No, hopefully. Overreaction. I don't have my luggage. Guys, what's up? TJ, good to see you, man.
4: What's up, man? How you been?
6: Good, man. Good. Top story, Aaron Rodgers is back.
5: Mm-hmm.
6: This is going to be Aaron Rodgers.
5: Practice today at OTAs.
6: This is going to be Aaron Rodgers' final NFL season.
5: I don't think that's an overreaction. I don't think we know because this is Aaron Rodgers. And if he announced in February he's decided to go to Mars, you'd be like, yeah, sure, maybe. Like he the way that he thinks about his life, his place in the world, what he values, he's very connected to his own belief system. I talked about it off the top of the show. For somebody who is a believer in the universe and things happening for a reason, if you want a sign from a universe, it's you get a chance to close your final chapter with the coach who brought you into the league and helped groom you into a 4-time NFL MVP, and you won a Super Bowl together. That's a pretty cool story. if they make a run and Rodgers plays great, there's nothing to say he won't return for another season. But he's 42. He's going to be 43 in December. You're already well past where most Hall of Fame quarterbacks have walked away. We all know Tom Brady played to 45. He was still playing at a pretty high level. He played in that flag football game a month ago at a pretty high level at 48.
6: Probably could have kept playing.
5: But you're probably getting toward the end. If I had to lean, I would say I would lean toward this is it for Aaron Rodgers. But if it goes great, there's nothing to say they couldn't decide to run it back one more time.
6: Like if they win a playoff game, finally, you know, it's been a while for Pittsburgh. Is it more likely than not he's back next year?
5: He's here to win a Super Bowl. Aaron Rodgers is not here for the money. He's not here to just have a little more success. He was 10-6 as the starter last year. He's still ranked in the top half of the league in passer rating. This is about him trying to win something bigger. Can you imagine the capstone if they can make a run and get deep in the playoffs? I don't know that that's the end-all, be-all. It's going to come down to can Aaron still play well? Can he stay healthy? He's had major injuries, including last year when he fractured his wrist. What sort of level is he playing at? What is the team success? Does this go as well as I personally believe it can with him and Mike, with all the stuff that they've talked through to get to this place in this moment? I can't say for certain, but I don't think it's an overreaction to say if you're guessing right now before any of this has played out, 2 days after we agree to terms on a contract, I would lean toward this is it, final run.
6: All right, guys, we talked about it earlier. Looks like the Super Bowl is coming to Nashville, right? Super Bowl 64. Mm-hmm. Mike, you going to be retired by then, or are you going to be still
4: 64? Yeah,
6: working.
4: I'm done.
6: We're working with us. So you're not going to be there.
4: I'll be there as a guest. I'll be watching.
0: Of who?
6: Okay, here's it. Of us? I don't think. Yeah. I don't know.
4: I'll still be with you guys.
5: He'll be hovering, like walking behind the Rich Eisen show set.
4: I'll still be.
5: Like, he'll be like, you know, I'm hearing a little, it sounds a little tinny down here. Like you know, if you just want to turn that, I think we can fix it.
6: I can't wait. TJ, the hot chicken that week. Ooh, baby.
0: Oh,
6: ooh. Hey, Nashville will immediately enter the GOAT Super Bowl rotation with Las Vegas and New Orleans.
5: Overreaction. It's just hard. The weather is unpredictable. The cities that have built stadiums have gotten Super Bowls, including the one that went to Minneapolis. Like, if we're setting the Super Bowl rotation, you know, Miami's out right now because their stadium's not in line. There's things that don't dial up. Even though Stephen Ross has poured a ton of money into that stadium and the way they've built everything out, the F1 races and everything else that they have there. But if you were asking me, like, the short list of places that, like, I would actively want it to be, New Orleans should absolutely be in the rotation because of a relatively reliable weather. It's a great, walkable city.
6: Yep.
5: I think it's fair to say L.A. and Vegas are going to be in the rotation for years to come. Again, because pretty reliable weather-wise.
6: L.A. is just a little too spread out. I know the Super Bowl is coming here next year, but a little too spread out for me. I want a walkable.
5: Well, you're either going to stay downtown. That's where most of the hotels are.
6: I want a walkable city, though.
5: But everything else is spread out. No, listen. For me, the more compact everything is, the better. And Nashville will be pretty compact.
4: Oh, yeah.
5: If the weather's nice, it's going to be awesome. If the weather's not nice, it's still going to be pretty awesome. But in the rotation is hard if you don't have consistently reliable weather that time of year.
6: What else? Vegas, that was number one, yeah. Vegas, number one.
4: I think it moved. It's definitely.
6: Vegas is number one.
4: Yeah.
6: All right, so last week, all the schedule release happens, right? All the teams do their social media videos and all that fun stuff. Now, I have come on in this segment, TJ, and I have said, look, you have felt this way about Trevor Lawrence for a while. And I was like, you know, I was kind of pushing back, but I was like, you know, maybe it's time to cut the hair, okay? Maybe be an adult, right? And that'll take your game to the next level. So I saw Jacksonville's social media schedule release video, right? And so it was fake, right? The fake hair. Got the haircut, and I saw that, and I went, whoa! Trevor Lawrence, never cut the hair, bro. Never. Never cut the hair. Gotta keep it long forever.
5: I'm gonna say that is an overreaction. You gotta keep the hair forever. I also think it's not an overreaction to say if he does cut it, it better not look like that fake cut that he got on the wig.
6: Look at that. And I am a bald man.
5: It's a...
6: Look at that flow.
5: It's a lot. You got to think, is it slowing him down at times? I mean, that's... You're carrying extra several pounds.
4: Yeah, oh, yeah.
6: I used to think that it was holding him back. And I saw the image of the fake haircut and the end result. Never, never cut the hair, Trevor. And I was in Duval over the weekend. Great people. I really enjoy my
5: Show the other cut real
6: Never
5: quick.
6: Cut
5: show
6: the hair.
5: Show the fake cut from the schedule release video. Which, by the way, if you're going to base the entire thing around a haircut, I got to say, like, you got to do it for real. You can't do the wig. This is like, it's not quite Bieber. It's like a post-wave emo band. That's the lead singer.
6: It's like if Carmella and Furio had a child on Sopranos.
0: Carmella and Furio.
6: You know what I mean?
5: He's got a very strong jawline. I think that's part of why the hair works.
6: The hair works.
5: You've got the square jaw. I think you need that to have... Like, if I grew hair to that length...
6: You could.
5: I think it would come across a tad more feminine. I don't have strong enough features to offset that much hair.
6: Well, you're not also, 6'5", 220, chiseled. No offense.
5: What are you saying?
6: I'm just saying you're 5'10", and... Not chiseled.
5: 5'10", 165 pounds of twisted steel.
6: You had the hockey hair over the combine.
5: I'm bringing it back, by the way.
6: Really? Oh, you got the thumbs up.
5: Wife wasn't thrilled, but I delivered the news to the young lady who cuts my hair. I'm going again all summer. No cuts. The next haircut will be before you see me at the end of July.
0: Wow.
5: Back out here to host this show.
6: Wait, no, don't cut it before you come back.
5: Well, no, that's
6: you're
5: when
6: promising.
5: That's
6: hair.
5: When you're just going to get it. We're going to get it kind of.
6: No, absolutely
5: shaped.
6: Not.
5: No, trust me. You don't want to see the 2 months straight through.
6: Yes.
5: No, it is. Slick it's just
6: back.
5: A ball of split ends and nonsense. It's rough.
6: All right, Mike. You can change me.
0: What do we got? Basketball.
6: And little.
5: You ever considered changing up your haircut?
6: That's it. That's all I got.
5: If you grew it out,
6: I'd look like Larry David.
5: 2-3 months.
0: Oh my God! Do that, Brockman, please.
5: Would it grow out? Would it grow out white like Larry's?
6: Oh, well,
5: you have
6: no.
5: any idea what color it would be?
6: Oh, no, I don't. You know, I went with the beard a little bit post Hawaii in March. Remember that, TJ? You guys were all about beard gang, and there was way more gray in that than I remembered the previous
0: older,
6: time
0: Brockman.
6: I had a beard, and I'm like, can't do this anymore.
5: Gray I feel like in. You'd be Brockman's or Del Tufo's still holding on. Yeah,
6: you would have gray hair.
5: Yeah, but is that a just for men
6: joint
5: tattoo?
6: You dyed your hair for a long time.
0: I did, but I admitted it. But now I got salt and pepper. I got great hair.
6: He stopped.
0: Good color.
5: I think Brockman, you'd end up more. You'd be more Doc Brown than Larry David.
6: I'd be pure white.
5: Like I think it would be. Yeah, I can kind of see it on you. I feel like it would be because Larry like controls it. I feel like yours would just grow out sideways.
6: Oh, sideways?
5: Yeah.
6: Yeah. I don't know. Yeah.
5: The follicles have just been rerouted over many years of
6: I don't know. They're doing a lot of good things with science and peptides and stuff. Maybe I can get a full head of hair back.
5: You can just go full Costanza and just get the rug and just pop it on.
6: That would be great.
5: You would.
6: We got a game tonight. We got Spurs and Thunder.
5: We do. Game one.
6: And we got the Cavs and Knicks. Don't care about those two teams. But both conference finals, TJ, they're going at least 6 games.
5: TJ?
0: I hope so. I really hope you're right about this. This postseason has been pretty good. I've read that the numbers, they're breaking all viewership numbers, even though everywhere you look on social media,
6: it's hard to find the games.
0: Well, that part's hard. And you have a group of people who just like, I don't watch basketball. I'm not watching this. And yet the numbers are saying that more people than ever have watched. So I'm confused, Tom. Or people not watching.
5: I would certainly say this, and you made the point. I am much more excited and interested to watch the Western Conference Finals than
6: right.
5: the Eastern Conference Finals.
6: Yeah, I think
5: no
6: so.
5: Offense to the Knicks, who have had a fantastic season, and the Cavaliers, who the average casual fan who doesn't watch much Eastern Conference basketball probably watched yesterday. Were like, so who are the other guys with James Harden? I mean, it is a nondescript. I know they've got some real
6: players. Yeah, I mean, Spider's
5: like,
6: a star, obviously.
5: It is a nondescript, though, like list of players.
6: Sure.
5: And they're the 4 seed, and you watch them. I mean, they dismantled the Pistons yesterday. But that also felt like as much the Pistons just were completely discombobulated than it did the Cavs were that good. They shot the daylights out in the first quarter, and the Pistons never got their stinger back. I am genuinely excited to watch this game, game one tonight, even if I would put the over-under at 19.5 flops.
6: I think Wemby has that. Maybe equating these two is wrong, but in terms of interest, a kind of like a Caitlin Clark level for the casual NBA fan, I think are really interested in seeing Wemby and seeing what who is this guy? I mean, yes, he really is an alien, but he's got the charisma and obviously to match the skill. And San Antonio has been kind of the perfect foil for OKC this year. Yep. And it seems like there's real bad blood between him and Chet. And then you got the whole, flop city that OKC's got going on with Shea winning back-to-back MVPs. Whether or not you like his style of basketball, I think it's going to be a really compelling, evenly matched series. Hopefully it goes 7 games. I don't know. I just don't know.
0: Yeah, what you said was that is the hardest thing, finding him. Because every night now I've got to go on. All right, I checked the guide. Okay, it's not here. Now I got to go on streaming. Okay, is it Peacock? Is it?
5: It's easy if you're at my house with smart TV and you have all the apps loaded and you can go between them. Being in the hotel last night and going, I can't watch the game on the TV.
6: On a plane.
5: And I was in a robe with my iPad balanced on my knees, watching on my iPad. I'm like, this is not how it was intended to be.
0: Why do we need to know you were in a robe?
6: Yeah, I don't know why the robe.
0: Now I've got this vision. Yeah,
5: I was trying to relax, and instead I'm...
0: Yeah, but you could have just been I was chilling in the room. You didn't have to
6: I was trying to relax.
5: I was pumping iron down there. I hadn't gotten in the shower yet. I'm a little loud. Am I not allowed to lounge?
3: Yeah, but
0: the robe. You didn't need the robe.
3: Yeah, we didn't need that.
0: I did not need to know.
5: I like a good hotel robe.
0: Do you think they wash those?
5: They have to wash.
6: I like a good hotel robe.
3: No, good hotel robes.
6: That should be in a t-shirt.
5: No, I like a good hotel towel, too. I simply choose not to think about everywhere that towel or that robe has been.
0: There is no such thing as a good hotel towel.
6: Don't do that.
5: There absolutely
0: is. Oh, no, there's not. Because every hotel towel, I've been in hotel rooms, and I've mopped up stuff with towels, and I'm pretty clean. So I can't imagine what that towel seen from other people.
6: There's not a good hotel pillow. Let's just all agree on that.
5: You got to get the foam pillows.
0: Yeah.
6: All right, last one.
5: The feather pillows where you lay your head down and your head just goes straight through and is on the mattress. And then the pillows are just earmuffs on you. That's every feather pillow.
0: Yeah. And why do the bed sheets have to be so tight? That's a topic for another day.
6: Can we get
5: you guys make your
6: blanket?
5: Beds? Don't you make your bed in the hotel?
6: I do make my bed.
5: It's bizarre behavior. Absolutely the strangest thing.
0: I throw the covers
5: about
0: over, but it's so tight. I once almost tore a calf muscle trying to pull.
6: Would it kill you to give me an extra blanket?
0: Yeah, that's
6: just one sheet and then this thin other sheet. It's like, all right, last one. You talked about the Pistons kind of pooping the bed and getting.
0: They did a little.
6: It would have been better off if the Pistons got swept than to lose by 30 at home in Game 7.
5: No, I did overreaction. They were a 14 game win 2 years ago. 14 win team 2 years ago.
0: They definitely came up, man.
5: You need those experiences.
6: You would rather lose by 30 at home in Game 7?
0: Yeah, but look, this is...
6: You'd rather get swept.
0: Here's the deal. This is going to help build them to next year when hopefully they take another step. We've seen all the great teams do this, right? They get kind of lumped in the playoffs, in the conference finals, trying to get to that next level. They kind of took their butt kicking. They took that L. Hopefully next year they're able to step up.
6: And then whoever gets Giannis, and now their window's closed.
0: If he's in the West, they don't have to worry about it.
5: I think that it's always better, again, when you're coming from that place, to get as much experience as you can, even if it ends in epic, humiliating fashion. I mean, you saw the Pistons fans in there last night. They're wearing all their ridiculous get-ups. And, you could just see the stress and, oh, man, I paid however much for these tickets. And, you did not show up at all. Not to mention Cleveland's, a three-hour drive away, so... Bunch of people sold their tickets to the Cavs fans coming up. It's a miserable viewing experience. But when you take the step back, and I heard JB Bickerstaff say it after the game, you're not disappointed. Think of where they came from. Think of how much they had to do to get in this position. Now all of a sudden you're a player. You hope it wasn't a complete mirage. You hope you're in this position, but the pressure now ratchets up. You haven't been to an Eastern Conference final since 2008? Now all of a sudden you got one game away. You played terrible in that game, but you got one game away. Let's see. If you want to play with the big boys, you're going to have perhaps a more aggressive type of an offseason than you have in the past. It'll be fun to watch. This has been Overreaction Monday, brought to you by PayPal, the official peer-to-peer payment sponsor of the NFL. 844-204-RICH, the phone number to call. More win-loss game coming up. Mike Garofalo, NFL Network insider, going to join us as well. Stick around. It's the Rich Eisen Show. 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
12: Welcome back to the Rich Eisen Show. Tom Pelissero in for Rich. Mike Garofolo, NFL Network insider, my colleague, going to join us in just a little bit. Aaron Rodgers back in Pittsburgh. A.J. Brown is still an Eagle. What are the other top storylines left in the NFL offseason? We'll dive into some of that with Mike in just a little bit. But we've also now, after you guys wimped out on playing the schedule game, we now have a line of callers who all want to show you up and put their money where their mouth is on May 18th about their favorite teams. Let's go to Tanner in Iowa right now, wants to play the win-loss game with the Vikings. Are you ready, Tanner?
13: Yeah, and I just wanted to say they're kind of being too scared, I feel, to do it themselves.
12: I agree. 100%. So show them how it's done here, Tanner. Week one, home against the Packers.
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14: Wait,
12: and one.
14: Tanner, before we start, who is the quarterback for all these
12: games?
14: We
12: already
14: started.
13: Oh, the quarterback will be, the start of the year will be Kyler Murray.
14: To start the year, but to finish the year?
12: We're getting there.
14: Sorry.
12: Week 6-5.
14: Sorry.
12: 4-1, Brockman.
14: I just didn't know who was leading.
12: Well, you ain't getting benched after a 4-1 start.
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12: Week 7. Week 7, home against the Colts.
13: Okay. Against the Bills, right?
12: Against the Colts, week 7.
13: Colts win.
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13: I'll go win.
12: 8-1 for the Vikings at this point. Week 10 at Green Bay. Excuse me, 7-1. Week 10 at Green Bay.
13: I'll do a lot.
12: Right. Okay. Week 11 against the 49ers in Mexico City.
13: I'll go close loss.
12: Skid has begun. Week 12, home against the Falcons.
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12: Week 14 at New England, short week, Thursday Night Football.
13: That's going to be a big win.
14: Big win. Did you? Why did we say big win?
12: For you, Brockman. That was straight reason? For you.
14: Okay, got it.
12: He was looking at you through the phone. Week 15, home against the Lions.
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12: Week 16, home against the Commanders.
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12: Week 17, at the Jets.
13: Win.
12: Week 18, home against the Bears.
13: And we'll close the season off with a win.
12: 14-3 okay. Vikings.
14: Okay.
12: For Tanner, thank you.
13: To the ball.
12: Thank you very much for the call. 14-3.
14: If the Vikings go 14-3, I will eat Del Tufo's hat.
8: I would eat that.
12: Wait, hold on. This has happened once before. Say that louder, Brockman.
8: Well, he doesn't have to.
12: Everyone can.
8: You did it, so I trust that Brockman will eat that again.
12: Right, no, but I want to hear him say it again.
14: The Vikings are going 14-3?
8: I'll eat the hat with Brockman. That's how.
15: But if they do,
12: this all counts.
15: Yeah,
12: we're witnesses.
8: Not a chance.
12: DJ, do you want to eat any hat?
8: We will eat.
15: What's that?
12: You want to eat any hat?
15: I didn't eat no hat.
12: Okay,
8: 100%.
12: So we're the witnesses to these two. Saying if the Vikings win 14 or more games in the regular season,
8: no,
12: we'll both eat Del Tufo's.
8: I'll eat half.
12: L.A. Dodgers hat.
8: We'll make a sandwich, and Brockman can. We will.
14: Yeah,
8: split
14: your cockamamie Dodgers hat. We can eat.
15: Brockman, after saying that, after having done this once.
14: That was your team's fault.
15: No, that was your fault for making
12: Brockman, I know you're in charge of posting on social media. This needs to end up on X.
14: Kyler Murray's going or McCarthy.
12: 14 wins.
14: Come on.
12: Kevin O'Connell has how many double-digit win seasons? He has a 13-win season and a 14-win season in his 4 years.
14: I'm told this is the best division in football.
12: Post this to social media.
8: Get ready.
12: So everybody's on the same page.
14: Stop it.
12: That if this happens, no, I'm not letting you off the hook. You said it so confidently, I am holding you to it.
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0: Vincent Goodwill. Coming up, NFL Network insider Mike Garofolo. 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
1: Welcome back to the Rich Eisen List Show. Tom Pelissero in for Rich. It is the middle of May, so you know we've been talking about Aaron Rodgers showing up for work on the practice field earlier today. Schedule game heating up, but Brockman and TJ still refuse to participate. 844-204-RICH.
2: I'm not sure how this works, Tom.
3: Yeah, I really take umbrage with how this is being phrased.
1: We'll get to the Rams, the 49ers, the Patriots. So both your teams will have had predictions made, just not by you.
2: Well, we shouldn't have taken callers that took our teams. Right. That was the first place that we...
1: I think they actually are actively calling in because you won't talk about your teams.
3: Here's the thing.
1: Put your name on something at this particular state.
3: I want to get the lay of the land first. You know what I mean? I want to hear a few other people go, see how they're viewing the season. We've already had people really caught up. I got to say, all three that we've done today, Darren, Jason, and Tanner, have all got caught up. That's the thing about playing the win-loss game.
1: We had the 14-3 Vikings.
3: We know this.
4: Yep.
3: You kind of get on a roll, and all of a sudden, like, my team's 10-3 already. I'm going to throw some losses in there. 14-3 Cowboys. Oh, let me ask you, let's play a little What's More Likely Monday.
1: Mm-hmm.
3: 14-3 Cowboys from Darren. 11-6 Titans from Jason and Chattanooga. And Tanner had the Vikings 14-3. Who is more likely to actually have one of these outrageous seasons?
1: The most shocking one there would be the Titans at 11-6. Even though they spent a ton of money in free agency, they put pieces around Cam Ward, new coaching staff. That still would be a surprising result. Like, the Vikings and Cowboys have plenty of talent. Can they actually do it consistently is the question. Vikings have had two of those types of seasons under Kevin O'Connell. And Dallas last year couldn't figure out how to play any defense whatsoever until like halfway through the year. So Christian Parker, new DC in. They made moves in the offseason. I don't think it's outlandish to say, but you're going to have some things fall into place. There's no question about that.
3: Who's more likely to win their division, Cowboys, Titans, or Vikings?
1: Ooh. Well, I mean, I'd say the Cowboys of those three. Just because, you know, we'll see what the Eagles look like. They're obviously overhauling things. A.J. Brown situation still not resolved. Mike Garofolo will join us to talk about that in a little bit. Titans to win that division. I mean, the AFC South has kind of been wide open. Probably depends in part on which C.J. Stroud shows up.
3: Yeah.
1: And can the Jaguars continue what they did last year, which felt like they got a ton of juice injected with that new staff there? Sometimes there's a kind of a regression to the mean in year two. We'll see if that happens. They also won all those games with Travis Hunter, the number two pick, their first round pick last year and this year, not really being a factor and then getting hurt, and he'll be back. We'll get more into that when Mike joins us in just a little bit, but I would be remiss if I didn't point out we have talked more about Aaron Rodgers than Aaron Rye through the first 2 hours of this show, which seems unfair. One of the more improbable PGA Championship winners we've had, Brockman. But give me the frame of reference here. If you're not as familiar with Aaron Rye's game, and all you know about him is he wears two gloves and covers his irons.
3: Right. And I think that's probably before yesterday. That's probably all you really knew about Aaron Rye. And I think one of the cool things about coming out of his PGA Championship win yesterday is that nobody has a bad thing to say about him.
1: That's what Rory said.
3: Everyone says he's the greatest guy. He's one of the hardest workers. He's the most quiet and humble. I think Xander Schauffele told a great story of a few years ago being at one of the majors, and he thought it would be fun to go out and putt late at night. Not with the daughter of the dean, but putting late at night. And Rye was already out there, but actually grinding, putting at night. And not grinding, not having fun with his boys, but like grinding and practicing, and then went to the gym super late night. Like, this is just who he is. And the fact that he is now a major champion is unbelievable. He played last week, was a dual week on the PGA Tour with a elevated event, and then kind of, to put it bluntly, like an event for all the everyone else who's not in the elevated events, kind of a scrub event. He was in the scrub event last week in the final group, And then the week before, didn't make the cut, and now he's winning the PGA Championship with an unbelievable 31 on the back nine with some heavy, heavy hitters, multiple major winners chasing him. Like, this is an he made a 70-foot putt for birdie, and then
1: 78 and a half.
3: And then just kind of
1: official number.
3: And just kind of reacted like, yeah, I meant to do that.
1: He looked shocked. Honestly, it was pure shock. It's also one of the only times you see another player who's still in the tournament go over and like fist bump him. Yeah. Like, what a putt.
3: Well, unbelievable, bro.
1: He looked stunned.
3: But I think if we make something like that, we are losing our minds and then immediately rip some shots. And he's like, I got to finish this and close out my first major championship. And yeah, look, he wears two gloves because it's comfortable, and it makes him comfortable out on the course.
2: So does Teddy Bridgewater,
3: and gives him a peace of mind. And he has covers on his irons, which is, you know, something you'd see at your local muni. But he does it because of the way he was brought up. His father, they didn't come from means. He's a British kid. His father grinded and saved all this money to buy him his first set of really nice irons, and he wants to take care of them because that's what he does, and that's what he did growing up. His story is phenomenal. I couldn't think of a better major champ than Aaron Rye. Really happy for him.
1: I think that there's people who root, a lot of people who root for, let's see Rory make that run right there at the end, right?
3: Well, like, everyone
1: let's see,
3: yeah, Scotty,
1: let's see the names.
3: Rory, yeah.
1: I think the beauty of this tournament and watching it play out yesterday, wherever, you know, the little score bug in the bottom right-hand corner on CBS, and it's like everyone was between 4 and 6 under.
3: Yep.
1: For like through 14 holes.
3: Forever.
1: Like, no one was moving. I enjoy that because you watch it and it feels relatable. They are missing shots left and right. They are missing putts. Rory's not able to drain a putt. People are putting it in the bunker over and over. There were several like dead shank drives on the back nine by players in contention, which to me says the course is clearly getting to certain people. They're trying to do too much, trying to cut the ball too much around a corner, and all of a sudden you just completely snap hook it. Mm-hmm. I don't recall, and maybe this is just grown and I hadn't noticed it, but it felt like the commentary was especially harsh on some of those. It'd be like, you know, tee shot on a par three and they end up on the upper shelf. It's like, oh, bizarre shot there. It's like, well, yeah, he misjudged it. Oh, that was humiliating right there.
3: Yeah, a lot of conversation about the setup and where the pins are and the way the rough was grown. I mean, Rory had some comments before this week of like, look, I'm just going to hit it as far as I can and figure it out. That's my strategy this week. Whereas, you know, Scotty was like, you know, trying to be a little more creative and careful. But it was firm. It was hot. The pins were in a spot where, you know, if you wanted to stay in it, you kind of had to take your medicine where hit it to the middle of the green and two putt from 30 feet, you know. But go after it and win it. And when guys tried to do that, they kind of failed. And Aaron Rye made eagle on nine. And then you're like, whoa, he can win this. He's now one back. And he went out and took it. He shut the door on every single person, every single, you know, big name, future Hall of Famer trying to charge and win another major. And he's like, no, it's my time to win his first. And it was really, really cool.
1: I didn't think there was anything unfair about the course setup.
3: I didn't
1: think
3: so
1: either. Sometimes when you have those, this isn't, you know, the U.S. Open 15, 20 years ago when like they'd grow waist-high grass.
3: Wow,
1: and if you're 3 feet off the fairway, you're dead to rights. This was just, it was a tough golf course.
3: Yeah.
1: But you didn't see, you know, the greens weren't sloped where it was like, oh, if you don't land it in this little tiny bit, it's rolling off the green. Like, you didn't have that.
3: Right.
1: You just had guys who were having to make tough golf shots.
3: Yeah.
1: And they really struggled, which is why you didn't see that run other than Rye. I mean, the guy plays the two best rounds of his life. Like, when they put
3: on
1: up the graphic about
3: the major,
1: best rounds in a major, and it was like Saturday, Sunday, top two. I think he had another one that was 67, but 65, 67, it's, you posed the question this morning off air of like, what is the NFL equivalent of this? The best one I could come up with is this Nick Foles? Mm. Is this in that realm where a good player, Nick Foles was a good player long before he won that Super Bowl with the Eagles. You remember the
3: 7 touchdowns in one game.
1: The year that he played with Chip.
3: Chip Kelly year.
1: Well, he was unbelievable. Yeah. And then he kind of bounced around. He thought about retirement. He was in some bad places, comes back. He only gets his opportunity because Carson Wentz gets his knee obliterated when he's an MVP candidate in December. And he puts together those couple of games. Like the putt on 16 or 17 that he makes, the long putt, That was like the Philly special where it was like, this guy's actually going to do this. And no one's more shocked than the guy doing it. Nick Foles is a very, yeah. you know, very confident guy. But just the way that it played out, Tom Brady dropping a pass in that same game. The best players, the Rorys, the Schefflers, yeah. are not, Koepka, they're not delivering in those moments. And Aaron Rye does. To me, that was Nick Foles in that run in January, February 2018.
3: Yeah, and you talk about the live guys a lot. Cam Smith had a really nice showing, and he had not.
1: I love Cam
3: not
1: Smith,
3: been
1: man.
3: Playing very well on the live tour or in the majors of late. John Rahm has not played well in the majors of late. He was there. It really mm-hmm. felt like going into the back nine yesterday, he was going to win this tournament. He was the betting favorite and on the live odds. But Aaron Rye just gets it done. Yeah, the Nick Foles thing, that's really good. This does not happen, what he did. You talked about the 67, 65 over the weekend. He got better every round. He shot a 70, mm-hmm. then he shot a 69 on Friday, 67 on Saturday, 65. That's only happened 7 times in the history of major championship golf where a player shot better every single day. So that what he did is historic, and he should be rightly celebrated as a major champion.
1: Cameron Smith was the one that I, as always, found myself rooting for when he was like, he kept having opportunities. Like Cam Smith, you want to talk about relatable. He is in every way. He has a bad body. He always looks like he just rolled out of bed. The hair's everywhere. The mustache is just like, it yeah. looks like an accident. Uh-huh. And he's never in the fairway. Everything yesterday was like he's driving it into the rough, then he's hitting it into the trap, then he's getting out of the trap, and then he's having to make a putt.
3: Makes
1: and it happened over and over and over. I'm like, this is exactly yeah. how I play.
3: He got up and down from everywhere.
1: It's the closest thing yeah. to me winning a major would be Cameron Smith being able to deliver on that type of a stage.
3: Yeah, it's cool.
1: I also laughed again, like the announcing, like I don't know how they organize it. Like it's amazing because they'll show like we have 10 people. We've got obviously, you got Nance and Immelman, yeah. but then you've got here's our 3 hole reporters, and then our 4 on course reporters, and here's our interview. You get 10 different people.
3: Right.
1: And I feel like they're almost battling at times. Like, as much as, yeah, some of the comments, like, oh, bizarre shot choice there, and boy, that was an embarrassing effort. But then also, they kind of are going at each other a little bit. There was one where it was somewhere on the back nine, and the on course reporter's contribution was, you know, Cam Smith is lining up like a 12 foot putt. I think he's going to make this. There's silence, putts, and he missed. Like, thanks for that. Another one was like, oh, there's that drive. He's going to get the turbo go. Well, he didn't get the turbo go because he's in the rough. Like, there's way more opportunities for just sniping. You got 10 people who are all fighting for airtime. I enjoy the byplay.
3: That's good.
1: The predictions, you know, we're getting a little Tony Robo-ish. Like, I think he's going to make the putt. Okay.
3: Yeah. I'd rather.
1: I think guys are going to make every putt.
3: I'd rather know how it's sloping. What is the degree? Where's the grain going? Is he playing it outside left, inside right?
1: I think he's going to make this putt.
3: Yeah. CBS though, they do a great job. And
1: yes.
3: And the golf was phenomenal. And Philly is having a sports moment. You know, hosting a major, and the Phillies can't lose now. TJ, like, I don't know what's going on. Don Mattingly takes over, and they're 15-4.
1: And you got Jeffrey Lurie. Big Dom reading intros for the broadcast coverage.
3: Hey, the Big Domissance. Let's go. I'm here for it.
1: I love it. Let's talk about everything except A.J. Brown. Did anyone like try to go back and like read the first letter in each word that they said in those golf intros to like piece it together like a serial killer sending you magazine bits or something?
3: Or is it like a Beatles album? If we play it backwards, it says A.J. Brown is traded.
1: A.J. Brown's a Patriot.
3: Not an Eagle.
1: Yeah, exactly. Yeah. I was looking for little bits and pieces of that. We're like 3 weeks away from knowing exactly what the final fate.
3: Well, I've been told June 1st by you people the whole time, Tom. So
1: post June 1.
3: Okay, great.
1: Let's bring in a guy who's from Philly, covers the Eagles as closely as anyone, has as good a relationship as anybody is on that team. Mike Garofolo, my colleague at the NFL Network. He's been all over A.J. Brown. We'll talk about A.J. We'll talk about the other big storylines left. And oh yeah, probably about Aaron Rodgers as well.
2: Imagine that.
1: Say a quick break. Mike Garofolo, NFL Network Insider, coming up right after this on The Rich Eisen Show. Tom Pelissero in for Rich.
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7: At Auburn, Georgia finished the SEC schedule with a program record 23 victories, 23-7 in conference play, 43-12 overall. They are the number one seed in this week's SEC baseball tournament out at Hoover. We know the Dogs will play Thursday at 4 o'clock. They'll play either Missouri, Ole Miss, or Mississippi State, depending on how the bracket shakes out. Braves also won a series this weekend against Boston over at Truist Park, taking 2 out of 3 games. They're back in action tonight at Miami, first of 4. We'll have it for you right here on The Ref. The first pitch today at 6:40. Georgia softball advances to the Super Regionals. They now go to Knoxville to play the Tennessee Vols Thursday, Friday, and Saturday if necessary. 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
3: Good job, Steve.
1: Welcome back to the Rich Eisen Show. Mike Garofolo is supposed to join us in just a few minutes here. Talk about some of the other major storylines around the NFL. Do we have Mike? If Mike Del Tufo. No, we don't have Mike Del Tufo. Garofolo.
3: Not Mike
2: G. We have Mike. Not the Mike.
1: He's probably getting out of
2: Mike
1: the gym.
2: G, not Mike G.
1: You know? Yeah. So we'll.
3: Didn't we talk
2: that was realistic. You see that last guy?
1: I thought
2: everybody,
1: so.
2: Everybody, that's realistic.
3: That's how you play
2: that's
3: the game.
2: That's how you play the game. You don't go 14-3 just because you think you're going to go 14-3.
1: We still have a 800 winning percentage across the league.
2: That's what I mean. Everyone's not going
1: to
2: do that.
1: So let's do another one here. Let's get in Tom in Lafayette, California. He wants to do the 49ers.
2: The Niners.
1: Let's see this one. Tom, you ready to go?
2: Oh, Tom, hey, oh my God.
3: Like, is that you?
2: No.
3: Fat finger Tom?
2: I can't give you dial tone.
1: Did we lose Tom?
2: He dropped. He lost.
1: He dropped.
2: Oh, no. Let's go. You want to go?
1: All right. How about Denny in Florida, Patriots? We got Denny. Are you with us?
25: Hey.
1: There we go.
2: Tom, call back.
25: Got back from Boston.
1: All right, Denny. Let's do this thing and find the Patriots. Here we go. Week 1 at Seattle on Wednesday night.
25: Lost.
1: Week 2 home against the Steelers.
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1: Week 3 at Jacksonville.
25: Win.
1: Week 4 at Buffalo.
25: Lost.
1: Yeah. Week 5, home against the Raiders.
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1: Week 6, home against the Jets.
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3: That's fun.
25: Lost.
1: Week 8, at Miami.
25: Oh, they stink in Miami.
3: It's true.
2: That's true.
3: Weird stuff happens in Miami.
25: We could play quarterback in Miami. They'd lose. I'm going to go with a win. Yep. It's going to change. Rabel, yeah.
1: It's going to be a long year in Miami. Week 9, home against the Packers.
25: My wife's a Packer fan, so lost.
1: I thought you were going to say, so win.
3: Yeah.
1: All right, week 10 against the Lions in Munich.
25: Well, the thing is, everyone I've listened to has had the Lions losing. I don't know what their thing is, but I think... What are we at for a record right now?
1: You're 5-4 at this point.
25: Oh, God. I think they'll pull that out if they have A.J. Brown. Yeah.
1: All right. 6-4. Week 12 at the Chargers.
25: Oh, they got to go cross country. That's a loss.
1: All right. Week 13, home against the Bills.
25: They're going to win that one.
1: Week 14, short week, Thursday night, home against the Vikings.
25: The short week stuff. Mm-hmm. They're going to win that. It's going to be electric there.
1: All right, week 15 at Kansas City, Monday Night Football.
3: Ooh.
25: Massy. That's a loss.
1: Week 16 at the Jets.
25: Win.
1: All right. Week 17, home against the Broncos.
25: Oh, my God. Depends on playoff positioning. What is our record right now?
1: Six losses, right? So you're
3: six losses,
25: nine and six?
1: 9-6 right now, yes.
25: Lost. because I know the last game's a gimme, right?
1: Wow. Now this, so now week 18, home against the Dolphins, this might be to sneak in as a wild card.
3: Yeah.
25: That's what I'm thinking. 10-7. We are given the gauntlet schedule.
1: 10-7 for the Patriots. We're coming back to earth here, Denny. Thank you very much. I'm saying from the initial predictions. Now we're getting some very straightforward.
3: Yeah, I mean, this is a relatively
2: realistic,
3: level-headed, well thought out, realistic. I mean, that first four games is
2: crazy.
3: Kind of a gauntlet for New England when I was looking at the schedule over the weekend. Coming out of that 2-2, I think is a must. At worst, but also very realistic, 2-2.
1: I mean, that's you look at the early part of the schedule, like that is
3: tough.
1: That is rough. Now, you then catch the Raiders, Jets, week 5-6.
3: We're playing four playoff teams from a year ago.
1: Right.
3: Three on the road. Buffalo's got a new stadium. That place is going to be rocking. Gotta win, you know, gotta win the home game.
2: Brockman can almost, come on.
3: And gotta steal one.
2: He's ready to go.
3: No, I think Denny is kind of onto it at 10-7. Last year, I was a little optimistic when I did it, and I said 11-6. And, you know, I never would have imagined that I was underselling them, you know, three wins. But 10-7 feels about right. I mean, I've seen predictions saying New England's going to miss the playoffs. I really can't see it. I mean, they're second place in the division at worst. And, you know, just look at some of the other teams across the league. I don't know. There's still a good... Still very well coached. You got a quarterback on the rise. You're going to get A.J. Brown. The defense is better through the draft. Offensive line got better through the draft. They're going to be a better team than last year. Collectively, they're just playing a much more difficult schedule. So that's where you're going to see the regression. But I still think team-wise and skill-wise, they're going to be better.
1: Yeah. They're not going to beat themselves. That's the biggest thing that you're going to get from them. And Drake May should be even better.
3: Right.
1: It's an evolved receiving core. You're hoping Will Campbell rebounds the way that they're confident.
3: Better receiving room. A.J. Brown's coming, and now Romeo Doubs is there. That's a good receiving room.
1: Assuming that A.J. Brown comes.
3: You know he's coming. I know he's coming. A.J. Brown knows he's coming. He got married over the weekend. I think he had a Patriot on the inside of his coat. Don't quote me, but I think he was wearing New England socks.
1: To Josh in Wisconsin here. Bears win-loss game. Josh, you ready to roll?
3: Josh.
0: Let's go.
1: All right. Week one at Carolina.
0: Win.
1: Week two, home against the Vikings.
0: Win.
1: Week three, home against the Eagles on Monday Night Football.
0: Loss.
3: Ooh.
1: Week four, home against the Jets.
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0: I'm going to go loss.
1: Week seven, home against the Patriots, Thursday Night Football. Short week.
0: That'll be a win.
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0: Win.
1: All right, so we got 5-4 at the bye. Week 11, come out of it home against the Saints.
0: Also a win.
1: Week 12 at Detroit. That is Thursday game, Thanksgiving.
0: Loss.
1: Week 13, home against the Jaguars.
0: I'm going to give them a win.
1: Week 14 at Miami.
0: Also a win.
1: Week 15 at Buffalo on a Saturday night.
3: Saturday night.
0: That's a loss.
1: Week 16 against the Packers on a Friday, Christmas Day.
0: We're going to play Grinch, Bah Humbug to Green Bay, so a win.
1: Week 17, home against the Lions.
0: Win.
1: All right, so 10-6 going into week 18 against the Vikings at Minnesota. It's probably, you're probably still playing your starters at 10-6 here. What do you got, week 18?
0: I'm going to go loss. Ooh,
1: that is a 10-7 finish.
3: I think that's it.
1: All the breakthrough teams from a year ago, we're getting a little bit of regression. Thank you very much for the call, Josh in Wisconsin, who might have been sandbagging secret Packers fan given the Bears schedule. Can't say for sure. We do have Jack in Milwaukee who wants to do the Packers win-loss game, though, so let's keep it rolling, huh?
3: Jack, go.
1: Jack, you ready to rock this thing?
4: Yeah, let's do it.
1: All right. Week 1 at Minnesota.
4: I'm going to say a loss.
1: Week two at the Jets.
5: Blowout win.
3: Blowout win.
1: That seemed unnecessary. Week three, Thursday Night Football, short week against the Falcons.
5: That's at home, right?
1: That is at home.
5: Yeah, that's a win.
1: Week four at Tampa.
5: That's a win.
1: Week five, home against the Bears.
5: Micah Parsons comeback game, that's a win.
1: Week six, home against the Cowboys.
5: We own them, so that's a win.
1: A five-game winning streak here. Week seven at Detroit.
5: That's a loss.
1: Week eight, short week, home against the Panthers on Thursday night.
5: That's a win.
1: Week nine at New England.
5: That's a loss.
1: Yeah. Week 10, home against the Vikings.
5: That's a win.
1: All right, so we got 7-3 at the bye for the Packers. Come out of it Wednesday night at Rams.
5: That's a loss.
1: Thanksgiving Eve. Week 13 at the Saints.
5: That's a win.
1: Week 14, home against the Bills.
5: That's a loss.
1: Week 15, home against the Dolphins.
5: Win.
1: Week 16, at Chicago. That is Christmas on a Friday.
5: I will never say the Bears will win, so Packers.
1: Week 17, Monday Night Football, home against the Texans.
5: Worried about their defense. I feel good about this offense coming into this year. I think we can beat them. I'm going to say a win.
1: All right. That all leaves home against the Lions, week 18.
5: Might be for the division.
1: Quite possibly.
5: Give us a win.
1: 12-5 for the Packers. That would be, I believe, the best record of the Jordan Love era. Thank you very much for the call there as well from Jack. This has been... It's been pretty solid so far. We got a Browns schedule game to play here.
3: Is this a make or break season for Jordan Love?
1: For Jordan Love?
3: Yeah.
1: No. Is it a make or break year?
3: Yeah. Where do we stand on him right now?
1: He's in year seven, I believe, in the NFL. He's played a lot of good football. He's had injuries that set him back. That's made things more complicated. When you get banged up early in the season, you're never fully healthy. I think that always has a trickle-down effect. But no, I don't think it's a make-or-break year. Matt LaFleur loves Jordan Love.
3: Okay.
1: They have to be more consistent in terms of who's making plays for him. Now, listen, that offense was rolling pretty good last year until Tucker Kraft gets hurt. His torn ACL, that's where all of a sudden they had that game-and-a-half, two-game stretch where it was really rough offensively. But when they're in it, and they're running the football effectively. Remember, Josh Jacobs was really beat up in the second half of last year. They had a rotation on the offensive line because guys were getting banged up. There are a lot of different factors here. I would not say make or break for Jordan Love. Certainly an important season for him, though.
3: Well, but, important is sort of, you know, make or break adjacent. You know what I mean?
2: When you say make or break, what do you think that, like, if he has an off year now, he's no longer going to be a starter?
3: No, 27
2: and 20.
3: No, but I'm talking about us thinking about him as, you know, elite, you know, knocking on the door of being an elite player in this league. I don't know. I feel like Packer fans are, you know, kind of iffy, you know, if we're...
2: He's got 83 touchdowns and 31 picks. He's missed four games over the last 3 years. 27 wins in these 3 years. I think there's a make or break.
3: I think we talk about Jordan Love like he is one of the top 10 quarterbacks in the league.
2: Definitely do not.
3: We don't?
2: Definitely not. When Jordan Love's name never gets mentioned, and I'm not saying whether he is or not, but I'm just saying on all of these shows, his name is never mentioned. It's always the same list of people. It's the Allens, it's the Jacksons, it's the Herberts. It's Jordan Love's name isn't usually...
3: All I'm saying is Jordan Love has one playoff win. Let's go, man. Let's go.
1: And the following week, I mean, they have a chance to win, and he throws a late pick.
3: Yeah.
1: But up until that point, he'd played pretty well in that game. I mean, if you're tearing it out, and this is an entire other segment to do, but if you're putting it there, like, Jordan Love is, I wouldn't say, in the number one tier. That's a pretty clear-cut group.
3: I'm not saying he's number one tier or even the second tier, but he is.
1: No, but I think he's a borderline top 10 quarterback
3: right.
1: in the NFL. I don't know that borderline top 10 quarterbacks are ever in a make or break type of year. Jalen Hurts, only by virtue of the fact that there's so much stuff going on around him at any given time. The guy won the Super Bowl 16 months ago, was the MVP of the Super Bowl, but also is coming into a new offense that doesn't necessarily seem like it's geared toward his skill set. It's a, I mean, I won't say make or break for him. Jalen Hurts is, again, he's shown what he can do, but coming into this offense, if it doesn't click, they clearly are pivoting in an entirely different direction with Sean Mannion coming in and running a McVay, Shanahan, Kevin O'Connell, that style of offense. I would say that it's much closer to a breaking point, for lack of a better term, with Jalen Hurts than it is for Jordan Love.
3: And this is what I'm
1: even
3: saying.
1: Even though we've seen Hurts win a ton of games, right. And even though if he became available, he would be starting somewhere else immediately.
3: This is what I'm saying. I think people think that Love is here and Hurts is here. One guy has been the best player on the field in two Super Bowls, yep. And the other guy has one playoff win.
2: I can't disagree with you more on that, bro. I'm still getting back to that. Jordan Love's name is not thrown in.
3: If we do a straw poll, I think fans think that Love is a better QB than Hurts.
2: There's no way.
1: If you polled 10 fans on Justin Herbert versus Jordan Love, you'd probably get 9 Justin Herbert responses. I don't think Jordan Love in the broader universe
3: is regarded up there. No, Love versus Hurts.
1: No, I'm saying, I'm changing the question.
3: Oh, okay.
1: If it were Justin Herbert, another player who has not won in the playoffs, has not been able to advance, has one playoff win, and that was that crazy comeback. Oh, no, they lost that game. Excuse me. They lost that game to Jacksonville in the crazy comeback game. So you have another player who has not had that success.
3: Oh, Herbert has 0 playoff wins.
1: Correct. I had it backwards in my head.
3: We also really need to see it from him.
1: Yep.
3: He skates to TJ. I know you love to hammer this. He skates on a lot of this, like under the most pressure. Rich hates it. Yep. Under the most pressure, we got to see it lists. He skates on a lot of these. No, we need to see it from him too. And I think we need to we're getting close to having that conversation about Jordan Love. That's all I'm talking about.
1: Well, Justin Herbert, it's as much about the fact that his entire offensive line was decimated last year. He's having to play. He's hurt. He plays with a lot of injuries, in part because he gets hit. He's a tough dude. He's played through a severe high ankle sprain, among other things, in the past. He's got to be able to stay healthy. He's got to deliver down the stretch. I think we're much closer to is it make or break for Jim Harbaugh than for Justin Herbert.
2: Harbaugh already?
3: Oh, let me write that down.
2: Wow.
1: Jim Harbaugh is one of the
2: highest. That's overreacted.
1: Listen, Jim Harbaugh is one of the highest paid coaches in the league. You didn't shell out top money for Jim Harbaugh to come in and not have a playoff win for 3 years in a row.
6: Now he's got McDaniels.
1: He's been to the playoffs 2 years, and we'll see how that relationship develops.
6: Exactly. That's going to be a big deal.
2: I feel like we got Rick Dalton's flamethrower right now.
3: You guys are scorching. I got that written
1: Mike is a really smart offensive mind. Yeah. He comes from completely different school of thought than Jim Harbaugh. They are both different personalities, but they're not the same type of different. They see the game differently, and Jim wants to be involved in everything. Jim has opinions on a lot of different things here. I think the Chargers are going to be good this year. I don't think that there's a lot of question about that. It's hard to imagine they're going to be less healthy than they were a year ago when they got absolutely killed going all the way back to training camp where Rashawn Slater suffers a season-ending injury. Then Alk gets hurt. I mean, they're down to they're playing with their fifth tackle. What do you want them to do? I think they had 30 different line combinations last year. But if it's 3 straight years, you have to start asking the question. Jim Harbaugh's been a highly successful coach everywhere he's been. Maybe this is the year they make the breakthrough and they make the run. But if you're just sitting here objectively speaking, or if you're looking at the odds, I don't know that you're sitting there going the Chargers are the number one team in the division.
6: No.
1: You might not say they're the number two team in the division.
6: They could be two.
1: With Denver and Kansas City.
6: Denver, Casey.
1: Chiefs are coming off a down year. And the quarterback's coming off an injury.
6: Let's see what happens.
3: Top 3 odds, pretty even. Chiefs +170, Chargers +185, Broncos +210.
1: Oof. All I would say is...
3: pretty even.
1: And this is not a slight at Jim in any way. But if they don't win a playoff game, in Jim's mind, this will not be a success. 3 straight years without a playoff win?
2: Playoffs?
1: He was immediately... in San Francisco, he stepped in and immediately took them to the playoffs in his first year. They're in the NFC Championship game his first 3 years in a row. So it's not up to Jim Harbaugh's standards where they've been so far. If they get healthy, there's no reason to believe this isn't going to be a really good team in 2026. But they got their work cut out just to get out of their division. Because the Broncos were in the AFC Championship game last year. Well, could have been in the Super Bowl if Bo Nix doesn't get hurt. And the Chiefs, there's no reason to believe that last year is not an anomaly. Yes, they had to change some things, and you saw them do it in terms of what they put into Kenneth Walker III, in terms of how they turned over the back end of their defense. They made a lot of changes. But Mahomes, whether he's ready and 100% week one or not, he's not going to play that way. The offense is not going to look like that. Eric Bieniemy's back in the building, which people can, you know, laugh about and how much of an impact that's going to make. But like, look at the quotes you've seen on players about EB being back and the difference that can make. I would just say, don't overlook the Chiefs in this season. I know that's not like breaking news, but I have no doubt that the Chiefs are going to be back in the playoffs in 2026. The Broncos are set up as one of the best young rosters in the NFL. Where does that leave the Chargers? If they're healthy, they should be right there with those two teams, as the odds reflect. If they don't win a playoff game, if they don't advance, there's going to be a lot of disappointed people, especially because you made the biggest swing maybe in Chargers franchise history to go and get Jim Harbaugh, bring him back to the NFL, make yourself the biggest story in sports for a period there. And then three straight playoffs with no wins? Jim Harbaugh himself is not going to be happy about that. That, to me, is a lot closer to the make or break than a still 20-something Justin Herbert who's got a lot of time out there ahead of him. Let's take another break. We still have more win-loss fun coming up on this show. More NFL as well. Tom Pelissero in for Rich on the Rich Eisen Show.
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8: I'm Logan Booker with the 960 The Ref Southern Sports Center. The Georgia baseball regular season wrapped up over the weekend, and it was another good one for the Dogs. They beat Auburn 2 games out of 3 over at Auburn. Georgia finished the SEC schedule with a program record 23 victories, 23-7 in conference play, 43-12 overall. They are the number one seed in this week's SEC baseball tournament out at Hoover. We know the Dogs will play Thursday at 4 o'clock. They'll play either Missouri, Ole Miss, or Mississippi State, depending on how the bracket shakes out. The Braves also won a series this weekend against Boston over at Truist Park, taking 2 out of 3 games. They're back in action tonight at Miami, first of 4. We'll have it for you right here on The Ref. The first pitch today at 6:40. Georgia softball advances to the Super Regionals. They now go to Knoxville to play the Tennessee Vols Thursday, Friday, and Saturday if necessary. 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
12: you did let me know that I got conned by my daughter.
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2: I hope you have more than 10.
0: Welcome back to the Rich Eisen Show. Tom Pelissero in for Rich. A lot of people playing the NFL schedule game today. Yeah. Not you guys.
2: Hey, Tom, listen. You're going to stop trying.
0: Both of you sitting there refusing to participate.
2: Well, chicken. It's not a refusal, Tom. My team has barely gone to OTAs. I don't know who the full 53 men are. Right. I need a little more time.
0: So you're not going to pick it till the day before the season begins?
2: As I said at the beginning of the show, normally Rich always makes me go first, and then I get held to that standard. So
3: I feel like did I go first last year?
2: You may have went first.
3: I went kind of
2: but
3: early.
2: Every year before that was me.
0: All right, let's get back to the phones here. We got a few more. We're gonna dare to go here.
3: Well, I want
0: to
3: see
2: what no more
0: JD in Cleveland wants to do the Browns.
2: It's
0: Browns time. This will be a great test of how people approach this. Are you ready to roll here?
3: Ready to roll.
4: Yeah, I'm ready. How's it going?
0: Let's do it. You're doing great, man. All right, week one at Jacksonville.
4: Loss.
0: Week two at Tampa.
4: Baker's gonna get us with a loss.
0: Week three, home against the Panthers.
5: Bryce Young.
4: I think the Panthers are overrated. I'll take a win.
0: DJ over there. Week four, short week, home against the Steelers Thursday Night Football.
4: We'll beat them at home.
0: Two and two. Week five at the Jets.
4: That's a win.
0: Week six, home against the Ravens.
4: That's a loss.
0: Week seven at Tennessee.
4: Love Cam Ward, but that's a win for us.
0: Week eight at Pittsburgh.
4: We can't win at Pittsburgh. That's a loss.
0: Week nine at New Orleans.
4: I'll take a win.
0: Week 10, home against the Texans.
4: That's my birthday, but they're better. That's a loss.
0: All right, so if I'm not mistaken, we're 5-5 here, correct, Brockman? Browns 5-5 at the bye?
3: Yeah, 5-5. Yep.
0: All right.
3: Yep.
0: Relevant. Still in it. All right. Week 12. Home against the Raiders.
4: That's a win.
0: Week 13, home against the Bengals.
4: We'll go two in a row. That's a win for us.
3: Okay.
0: In it. Week 14, home against the Falcons.
4: Make that three in a row. That's a win.
3: Let's go.
0: Week 15 at the Giants.
4: That's a loss.
0: Week 16 at the Ravens.
4: That's a loss for us.
0: Week 17, home against the Colts.
4: Final home game, I'll take a win.
0: All right, so at this point, 9-7 with one to go.
3: Okay.
0: This could be for the wild card, week 18 at Cincinnati. Could
3: be for the division.
4: We'll take a win.
3: Let's go.
0: 10-7 Browns.
2: Oh, I see.
0: Right there, according to JD. Thank you very much for the call.
4: Quarterback play. And then just want to say one last thing. Cavs in six, baby. Just want to let everyone know.
3: Calling a shot.
2: Go.
0: Cavs Knicks
3: shot
0: tipping off Tuesday night.
3: Okay, hold on. We got we just did three teams, all predicted 10-7. Patriots, Bears, Browns.
0: Who
3: has the most wins out of that 3-0? 3-0. I just made up a new
0: of who?
3: That trio. Patriots, Bears, Browns. All were predicted 10-7 by callers today.
0: I mean, for the Patriots and the Bears, that would be a disappointment. For the Browns, that would be cause to celebrate in the streets.
3: That's not an answer to the question.
0: Of those three, which has the most wins?
3: Yeah.
0: The end?
3: Yeah.
0: Bears and Patriots are similar in so many ways.
3: They are.
0: There's the young quarterbacks, first-year coaches. You got the juice going in. You probably had some holes that you covered up.
3: Yep. Still waiting for an answer.
0: Thinking who's in the division. I'll go with the Patriots solely because there's not an easy win in the NFC North.
3: Right.
0: Dolphins and Jets, that's four of the games for the Patriots.
2: That's right.
0: Jets should be better. Dolphins are going to be competitive with Jeff Hafley. They're just not there from a talent standpoint at this point. This is going to be a multi-year build for them. So I'll take the Patriots. All right. Good time for one more here. Rich in Missouri. Rich. Chiefs. Win loss. I've already stuck my neck out and say I believe they will be.
2: I believe
0: back in the playoffs this season as I try to find that division. Here we go. Chiefs win loss. Rich, you ready to roll?
5: Chiefs.
6: Yeah, I'm ready, Tom. Let's do it.
0: All right. Week one, Monday Night Football, home against the Broncos.
6: Yeah, Patrick will be back. I don't think Bo Nix will, so I'm taking the Chiefs.
0: Week two, home against the Colts.
6: Yep, Chiefs again.
0: Week three at Miami.
6: Yeah, I'm not sure Dolphins are winning two games this year. So, Kansas City.
3: Yep.
0: Week four at the Raiders.
6: Fernando ain't playing yet, so we'll take down Kirk.
0: 4-0 at the bye, very early bye. Week six, home against the Chargers.
6: Yeah, I think the Chargers are going to regress this year. I don't think they're going to be as good as everybody thinks they are. So Kansas City wins again at home.
0: Make or break. Win week seven at Seattle.
6: Yeah, this is when the first loss is coming, unfortunately. Seattle's defense is unbelievable. So,
0: all right, it's 5-1 here. Week eight at Denver.
6: Yeah, no. we'll take Kansas City. Broncos aren't beating us this year.
0: Week nine, home against the Jets.
6: Yeah, Kansas City. Jets don't have a quarterback, so.
0: Week 10 at Atlanta.
6: Yeah, I was kind of back and forth on this one just because I'm not sure who's going to be the starting quarterback, but I'll take Kansas City.
0: All right, we got 60 seconds left here. Week 11, home against the Cardinals.
6: Okay. Chiefs.
0: Week 12 at Buffalo Thursday night. Thanksgiving.
6: Yeah, we're terrible at Buffalo, so I'll give it to the Bills.
0: Week 13 at the Rams on Thursday night.
6: Short week. I'll take the Rams, unfortunately. Yeah.
0: All right. Week 14 at Cincinnati.
6: Yeah, Kansas City.
0: Week 15, home against the Patriots. Monday night.
6: Ooh. I'll take the Chiefs.
0: All right. Week 16, rapid fire, 49ers at home.
6: Niners, unfortunately.
0: Week 17 at Chargers.
6: Chiefs.
0: Week 18, home against the Raiders.
6: Yeah, close out with the Chiefs.
0: 13-4, Chiefs. Thank you very much, Rich, for the call. A lot of wins. You can calculate the aggregate percentage right there, Brockman, but I still think we're hovering in the 700 winning percentage.
3: Well, I don't
0: get optimistic. That schedule sets up about as good as you could possibly.
3: Oh, yeah.
0: Run.
3: Oh, shocking.
0: Especially if Mahomes plays against
3: the
0: Broncos.
3: Oh, really?
0: Starting...
3: Oh, an easy start to the season for the Chiefs. I wonder who could have predicted that.
2: Yeah.
3: Me on Overreaction Monday 2 weeks ago.
2: Did it. He did it.
3: Shocking.
0: What do you want, a medal?
3: Three cupcakes, a bye week, and then a home Monday night game.
0: All right.
3: Oh, no way.
0: Radio audience, we are back tomorrow. Thanks, everybody, for watching and listening.
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1: There are revenge games, reunion games here.
2: Yeah.
1: I'm glad Nuno included reunion. I feel very Smallsian in saying this.
3: Smallsian?
1: Yeah. You love petty. You want nasty. You want like the people to talk junk to each other with this. Revenge, I think, is the wrong word for some of these games. But how about this? Reunion or revenge?
3: Let's do it.
2: Let's do it.
1: Okay?
3: I like that game.
1: Yeah. Is it reunion or revenge? Robert Saleh, coach of the Titans against the Jets, Sunday, September 13th, 1 p.m. Eastern. Reunion or revenge?
2: Revenge.
3: Revenge.
1: He's such a kind guy. He's not going to say anything.
3: He got blamed for all the dysfunction that was happening with the Jets, and that doesn't...
1: Why am I getting... I'm getting such a dirty
2: look
1: from you.
2: Rob Saleh here, Will. Go ahead.
1: Oh, I don't.
3: He's a tough guy.
1: Yeah. I took a picture of my son at a basketball game.
3: But he also took the fall for all the dysfunction that was happening with the Jets, and we obviously know Aaron Rodgers was complicit in it. We later find out what was going on with ownership and his son and his buddies.
2: Madden ratings.
3: His son giving the game ball out to other people. Like, there was so much else happening within the organization that, quite frankly, was probably outside of Rob Saleh's control or purview, and he had to take the fall for it. So this is revenge.
1: Okay. Reunion or revenge? Jonathan Zazzle. So, next one. Kenneth Walker, Seahawks. Chiefs, Seahawks. October 25th, 8:20 p.m. Eastern.
3: You're going to say reunion. I'm going to say revenge.
2: Yeah.
3: Charbonnet gets injured. I step up in a big way. We win the Super Bowl. I'm the MVP. And you say, thanks. Toodaloo. Enjoy your next stop.
1: Toodaloo.
3: That is bulletin board material for me. You better believe, if I'm Kenneth Walker, that I'm in the gym every day in the offseason thinking about the fact that they did not appreciate me.
2: Yeah, revenge.
1: Okay. CeCe and Smalls, revenge or reunion? Malik Willis, Dolphins at the Packers, Sunday, December 20th, 1 p.m. Eastern.
2: Reunion. I mean,
1: he's got to be thankful to
2: Malik
1: the Packers,
2: Willis,
1: right?
2: Jeff Hafley, yeah, thankful for the opportunity.
3: Right.
2: He set himself up for a massive payday because his career was teetering on life support when he got to Green Bay. And Jeff Hafley was a head coach at Boston College a couple of years ago.
1: Not a great one, let's be honest.
2: Not a great record, but a couple of years with the Green Bay Packers shine on it. Really good defensive schemes, elevated the profile of that unit, parlayed that into a huge opportunity being a head coach in the National Football League. So I'm going to say a reunion game. And if we're being honest, by December 20th, it ain't as if the Miami Dolphins going to have a whole lot to play for other than pride.
1: That's a good point.
2: So
1: I just think
2: that's going to be a reunion game.
3: I will say reunion as well, to borrow from our friend Mike Tannenbaum. Both graduated out of the program. And I think that, Malik Willis and Jeff Hafley?
1: Malik Willis did. Let's see if Jeff Hafley graduated out of the program.
3: He went from a DC to a head coach. That is graduating.
1: Yeah. What was his GPA, though?
3: It doesn't matter. You graduated. You got your diploma.
1: Okay.
3: He got a bigger job thanks to his time with the Green Bay Packers, as did Malik Willis. They both graduated.
1: This one's probably going to be an easy one. Trey Hendrickson, Bengals, twice with the Ravens, Sunday, October 25th, Thursday, December 31st. Reunion or revenge?
2: Revenge.
1: This is the biggest.
2: There's no way that could be a reunion.
1: This is the biggest revenge game.
2: Yeah. That's a revenge game.
3: Right? You didn't want to pay me. You drug this out.
1: Holdouts.
3: Yeah.
1: He's in Florida. That's so far, I would rank that number one in terms of revenge over Saleh.
2: They better hope Joe Burrow make it out of them games.
1: Well, that would change
2: the season again. They better hope we make it out of them games.
3: Okay, but that's an evergreen statement.
2: Yeah, they better stop. Hey, I guarantee in that game they ain't going to be in shotgun a lot. Guaranteed.
1: Reunion or revenge? NFL schedule released last night. Three to four more here. Jalen Waddle, Broncos against the Dolphins, Sunday, December 6th in Denver. Reunion or revenge?
3: Reunion.
1: Yeah.
2: Jalen Waddle wanted to be traded. The Miami Dolphins obliged them and they traded him.
1: That's a thank you no game.
3: Good looking out.
1: 100%.
3: Good looking out.
1: That is a thank you no
2: game.
1: Thank you no game.
3: You didn't let me waste away there. And for that, I appreciate it.
2: Exactly.
1: DJ Moore for the Bills against the Bears. Bears at Bills, Saturday, December 19th, 8:20 p.m. Eastern. Reunion or revenge or thank you no game?
2: Oh, I think that's a revenge game.
3: Is it?
2: Yeah, I think that's a revenge game. Caleb Williams, you had no use for me. Let me get with a quarterback that actually won an MVP and that from a physical gift standpoint looks at you eye to eye, maybe surpasses you, and let me show you what I can do. Everybody in Chicago thought I was washed. Y'all invested a top 10 pick on Romeo Doubs. Y'all drafted Colston Loveland in the top 10. Y'all put all of this ammunition in baskets.
1: Romeo Dunze.
2: Yes. Somebody named Rome. They took it the top 10 pick, and then they took Colston Loveland with a top 10 pick. You know what I mean? They drafted all of this firepower to put around Caleb Williams because they thought I couldn't do the job. Well, let me show you I can do the job with a true championship contender.
1: Mm.
3: See, I hear you, and you could go that way, but I also think that he likely went to a better situation because I expect the Bears to regress, and I expect the Bills to be good. So maybe it's a reunion. Hey, you didn't find any use for me, but thanks that I went to a really good spot.
1: All right, two more quickly, and then we got to ask CeCe about his version of this. Michael Pittman, Colts Steelers, Sunday, October 11th, 1 p.m. Eastern, reunion or revenge?
3: This one feels like a push. I don't know.
1: Did anybody realize that he was on the Steelers?
2: Yeah, I did. I'm going to say reunion because I think Michael Pittman Jr., although he doesn't know who his week one quarterback is going to be, is with a franchise that's on much more solid footing.
1: All right, next one. Titans at Giants. Brian Daboll at the Giants. Reunion or revenge? Sunday, September 27th, 1 p.m. Eastern.
3: Revenge. And here's why. Because Joe Shane is still employed there.
1: But he helped with the Harbaugh search, it feels like.
3: I think in a lot of ways did that for Jackson Dart because of their relationship. But you're going to make me take the fall for this?
2: When it was my quarterback that helped you keep your job.
3: That's exactly what I was going to say. This was my pick, and that helped you keep your job, but you kept your job. This is revenge.
2: Revenge.
1: Okay. Now, CeCe, you played for the Dallas Cowboys, you played for the New York Giants, and you played for the Baltimore Ravens. What do you remember about a reunion game you may have had or a revenge game you may have had?
2: Oh, it was always revenge against the Dallas Cowboys.
1: Oh, just the Cowboys?
2: Yeah, against the Dallas Cowboys.
1: What about when you went to the Ravens? Did you ever play the Giants?
2: No.
1: Okay.
2: Did not play the Giants.
1: So you never had a revenge game against the Giants, but when you were with the Giants and then the Ravens, it was automatic revenge against the Cowboys.
2: Yes.
1: Why specifically?
2: Because they chose not to pay me.
1: Who did they choose to pay? Do you remember?
2: I do remember, and I'm not going to do that because some of those guys are my friends. But
1: so it wasn't against them. It was against the Cowboys.
2: No, it wasn't against them.
1: You.
2: They chose not to pay me. Like, you chose them over me.
1: Mm-hmm. And was there anybody? I know
2: you never want to see your ex do better with the next, ever.
1: Did you have any of a revenge game with Washington? Now, you didn't play for them, but hear me out on this.
2: No.
1: Because Washington promised you something, then Haynesworth swoops in, you don't get that. Were you ever kind of in a revenge game against them?
2: No. Have you seen Washington? Why would I want? Thank you for not doing
1: that. That was a thank you.
2: That's
1: okay.
2: A thank you. Thank you for deciding to go with Haynesworth and not signing me. Thank you.
1: So that was your wait. Who did we say was the Jalen Waddle one for you.
2: Thank you.
4: Real quick. I think as a Giant fan, that first Canty year with the Giants, we might have felt like he might have been a sleeper agent for the Cowboys.
2: No, that is nasty.
5: Nuno brings up this 2009.
1: That
5: a
1: is
5: lot.
1: Really actually nasty.
2: He's not wrong.
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0: Alabama, where we're here for the SEC baseball tournament. Begins tomorrow morning. I do want to explain, we had some, I don't know what we had, but some of you apparently listening on radio were unable to hear our first segment. We apologize for that. Not exactly sure what happened, but we opened the show talking to Jay Johnson right here with us, the LSU baseball coach, and we believe we have figured out everything. Not that I figured anything out. I barely got here. But the folks that matter have figured everything out. Why don't we switch gears for a second, and we'll get to your phone calls in just a few minutes at 855-242-7285. But a good friend of ours, retired Major General Vinnie Bowles, joining us 1 week before Memorial Day. General, good afternoon. How are you?
1: Paul, always a pleasure. I'm doing very, very well, and welcome back to Alabama.
0: Thank you very much, General. I know these are troubled times in the world. Everyone knows that. There are troubled times everywhere. But we thought since baseball is going to be taking center stage for the next few days, and we will be next week we'll be at the beach for the SEC spring meetings, just to have an opportunity to talk to you about Memorial Day and what that holiday means to you and so many of the men who served with you and for you, and just in general. Good afternoon. Let's talk about it.
1: Good afternoon. Well, as everybody was getting ready to get up this morning and get ready to get to Hoover for the SEC, 100,000 troops and volunteers were gang-tackling at Arlington National Cemetery to put flags in front of every one of the 400,000 graves that are there. We do it every year for Memorial Day. It's called Flags In. And they do that to commemorate the sacrifice of those that occurred there. And Memorial Day is not like any other holiday. It doesn't have the revelry of Christmas. It doesn't have the bounty of Thanksgiving. On Memorial Day, we remember and renew. We remember the 1.1 million Americans from Lexington and Concord to the Persian Gulf today who've given the last full measure of devotion. And we can take this as an opportunity, I think, to rededicate ourselves to be the type of citizen worthy of that sacrifice. And it's a special day. We don't want to intrude on anybody's holidays, but take a moment to remember and renew for yourself.
0: General, I know so often we get hung up in partisan politics, and we always seem like we say the right thing about troops, but I wonder, from your view, do we say enough? Because it almost seems like lip service sometimes, especially when you, better than me or a lot of people watching and listening, really have any idea what it means to serve.
1: It's a purpose to serve this country. We should remember, in a nation of 330 million, we have about 2 million total uniformed individuals. And if you do the percentages, that's single digits for the people that are taking care of our freedom. They don't ask for much. They do ask that we recognize their service and be the type of citizens worthy of that. And they also probably like if we didn't say Happy Memorial Day, if we simply said thank you for your service. And I think that would be enough.
0: And I'm glad you brought that up, because I think we see someone in uniform, and we most of us say the right thing, but it is a little bit of an awkward dance sometimes in terms of what exactly to say, because none of us want to be we don't want to just say it to say it. Help us, give us a tutorial. What should we do?
1: Well, candidly, we don't make it easy. I mean, you approach those young men and women in your courts, and they're in their uniforms, and you go up to talk to them, and they put their heads down, and they kind of shuffle their feet. All you have to say is, thank you for your service, thanks for serving me. And it will resonate. It will make a difference. That's all you have to do. It doesn't have to be flashy. It doesn't have to be parades and a big band. Just thank you for your service. Just recognize that service. Every single one of the 2 million soldiers, sailors, airmen, marines, coast guardsmen, and guardians of the Space Force, every single one of them has two things in common. They volunteered, and they didn't get a vote where we sent them. And all they ask is that you thank them for that service, and that would be more than enough.
0: Talking to retired Major General Vinnie Bowles, U.S. Army, General, let me ask you a little bit about your travels and your conversations, because I know you travel around the world, especially in this country, speaking, helping people of all ages. Talk about that experience that you've had since you stepped away, and really what you hear when you talk to people.
2: Well, it's a real turn. There was still going on in Iraq and Afghanistan. Then they toned down the way of the rise of ISIS, and now we have this operation going on in Iran and the Persian Gulf that we're fighting. So people are, it would not be a misnomer to say that our nation gets a little war weary. They see what's next. When do we do this again? So there's a challenge for that, but never wonder if the soldiers, sailors, if the troops serving you wonder if it's serving you their sacrifice. But at times it does get war weary, but we do get a little tired. And I'm sensing that as I go around the country. They're wondering, what's next, will it ever end? And the fact is, in our 250 years, the defense of freedom never ends. There's always another enemy that thinks we're a threat to them.
0: Major General, let me ask you one more question here, and I'll turn it back.
1: Your taxpayers this weekend.
0: You talked about what we shouldn't do for Memorial Day, but I want you to just relate your own experiences, because it is such it's a holiday that does make us think. But when you look toward this holiday, it means a lot of things. But what does it mean to you?
1: Like I said, it means an opportunity to remember. I think I have 18 3x5 cards on my desk. They're the names of every national treasure I didn't get to bring home. I think about them routinely, but especially on Memorial Day, I look at that. I think of the soldiers I didn't bring back. Where did I fail? Where did I not do that? I think it's also, again, in every little town, in every little cemetery, there will be people out there stepping up, not because they have to, because they want to recognize that service. So Memorial Day, just take a moment to reach out in your community and say thank you and make a difference. If there's a ceremony, if there's a little parade, show up at it. I see it all around. It won't be the old guard discipline formation you'll see, but it'll be a bunch of people around our nation that show up to say thank you, and we remember.
0: In general, thank you for your service too. Always here, and of course throughout your extraordinary career, Major General Vinnie Bowles, U.S. Army, joining us here as we look ahead to, thank you very much, to Memorial Day. We are here. One thing we do, we come here every year and we talk about a number of things, but we also want to talk to you. Our phone lines will be open here in a second at 855-242-7285, 855-242-7285. We do have some guests. We have a couple of coaches that will be dropping by, a couple of special guests, but there is plenty of time for you to pop in, and we look forward to talking to you when we come back.
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0: are back in Alabama for the SEC baseball tournament. It begins tomorrow morning. That is a shot of the train heading, I think that's heading out of town. We got Tim Corbett on later, won a couple of national championships for Vanderbilt. Nick Mangione, the great baseball coach at Kentucky, will drop by. Mike Bianco, he did it at Ole Miss a couple of years ago. And then the mayor of Hoover, Alabama, Nick Durzis, will join us in our final hour. And speed, this is the bracket, in case you were wondering. 10:30 tomorrow morning, that's Eastern time, Ole Miss and Missouri's start it all off. Andy and Kentucky, Tennessee and South Carolina, and of course Oklahoma and LSU. These are some of the big stars of the SEC. Daniel Jackson winning player of the year. Aiden King, pitcher of the year. Anthony Pack Jr., freshman. Aiden Robbins, newcomer. Aiden seemed to be the key name. And Wes Johnson of Georgia, named coach of the year. And these are from the softball side. Pretty good weekend for the SEC, I think, to put it mildly. 9 teams advance to the Super, and you've got some SEC matchups. So that is a good sign that there'll be a number of SEC schools, of course, in the College World Series. I want to mention, some of you missed our early interview with Coach Johnson. Jay Johnson was here. We had some snafus, and everybody did not get it. So we thought it was a really good interview. We will play portions of it later in the show for those of you who were not able to hear it. And Augie is first up from New Orleans.
1: Hey, Paul, that's very apropos that we missed Jay Johnson's interview. His interview was missing in action. It's kind of like his baseball team this year was missing in action. So I don't know what he said, but there's no way he could have sidestepped responsibility for this utter debacle, Paul. I mean, he's got 2 national championships. This year is a -1, so he's 1 up on us right now. But, I mean, is he making any promises for next year? I mean, I didn't hear it, so I don't know.
0: I'll tell you what he said, Augie, and I asked this question with you in mind. I said a lot of people are upset, naturally, and concerned, and, can't wait for next year. He said, well, I would say I'm a billion times more concerned than anybody else. So he took responsibility. He didn't blame anyone. He's a great coach. He knows you're out there, Augie, and
1: okay.
0: I expect he'll be back. Next year they'll win it all, probably.
1: Okay. Well, hey, I'm not the only one that's out there, and I'm not giving up on the guy, and I think he is utterly embarrassed by this year and by the job he did, and I think he's made that clear all year long. So he's not made many excuses. He's accepted it, and, you know, I can live with that. What I can't live with is a coach that makes excuses like Brian Kelly, who needed to go. But anyway, Paul, a couple of things. Number one, there's only one thing worse than one bash call in a day, and I think he did it Friday, and that's 2 bash callers called in a day. And can you do us a favor, Paul? Can you contact John's parole officer so he can get a hold of his doctor to up his medication? And that's John in St. Louis, because he's really been suffering these past couple of calls. And one last thing, when John from Louisville calls in, find out where he's going this summer on a trip with his daughter and her friends, because he always gives us the lowdown, and we have not heard it yet. So appreciate that update if you could get it, Paul. Thanks.
0: Fred is up next in Columbus, Ohio. Fred, good afternoon. Welcome in.
2: Good afternoon. I'm a longtime listener, first-time caller. I just have one question for you. With all this redistricting and going in on the other southern states, do you think it will hurt recruiting in the SEC with these people with not the representation that they're getting from their from the voting, that they'll hold their kids back from the SEC schools?
0: I've even heard from some politicians directly who are asking me, well, what are you saying about this? And the point is, while it is a big issue out there in the country and certainly among ideologies and political parties, I have yet to see any indication that what's happened in state houses and as a result of the Supreme Court has affected one school at all. I'm not just saying that because I have a partisan view here. I don't. I just don't think it is going to be an issue in today's world where players are primarily making college choices based on how much money they're making.
2: Thank you, Paul. I just wanted to see what your opinion on that with the news of this.
0: Yeah, thank you. And listen, I think I would be wrong to sit here and say it is an issue. I saw a march on Saturday in Montgomery, Alabama. A lot of people were there. But I also just, I don't want to say they're two separate issues because we just got through spending a week talking about Lane Kiffin relating to parents and grandparents about something that happened 60 years ago. This is happening today in many southern states. Well, not many, in pretty much every southern state. If I see evidence of it, I would be more than happy to share that with you, but I have not yet. Let me check in with Gil, who is in Louisiana. Gil, good afternoon.
3: Good afternoon, Paul. I'm 94 with a stroke, so I don't speak well. I'm sorry. But I wanted to call.
0: You sound great to me.
3: Third time. Yes, what I wanted to call about is the abominable way ESPN is allowing their broadcast, including yours, to become infected with too much advertising. And they do it in a strange way. They try to hold audiences by not furnishing information that everybody wants to see. For example, in that coverage of the golf tournament, my God, there must have been 25 golfers, maybe not near on the leaderboard, but major golfers that never got shown one time. It's horrible. Because what it does is they're trying to hold on to audiences by not showing them what they want to see and then loading it with advertising. They want to make you that much money. And your show is what built, really, more than anything else, it has built the great audiences. Y'all are going to lose that if you allow the money changers to load up with advertising. The money changers are interested in making more money. That's it. And they'll do anything to do that. We need more of what was once your show. A lot of personality. A lot of interest from you and what the different people were saying. Too much of the same people that you keep showing over and over and over and over and over again. And the bitches who are of just good people who want to enjoy what you started and what you made popular. You have a lot of power. Much more, I think, than you realize. You can get to these bunny chasers and tell them, let's slow down the effort to make so much money and put back the programming that people used to enjoy so much.
0: Gil, thank you. I appreciate it. I wish I had a good response to you. Every program is different. But all I can do is try to promise you I'll get you an answer on what happened this weekend with the golf tournament. I didn't see that much of it. Paul is up next in San Antonio. Hello, Paul.
4: Good afternoon, Mr. Feinbaum. How are you?
0: We are doing great. Thank you.
4: So, I'm a former walk-on in an SEC school, and I can't stand the NCAA more than anyone. I'm for NIL. I'm for players getting paid. I don't care about the playoffs. The one thing I can't stand is this Brendan Sorsby pretending like he's got a mental health condition by betting on his own games when he was on the team. You know insider information week to week before you bet these games. You know who on your team's injured. You know who isn't bringing it that week. You have all kinds of inside information. And betting on your own team is the one thing that is keeping any sort of purity or sanctity in the sport, and it has nothing to do with SEC versus Big 12 or any of that. If players are allowed to bet on their own team, what is the point of any of this?
0: Yeah, that is in the news today where it's come out that in his, he did place bets on his team. There is something very much wrong with that. I agree with you. It's a pretty bad defense. It's essentially what's called the Pete Rose defense. Hasn't helped Pete Rose in about 30 years. I don't think it's going to help Brendan Sorsby very much either. Why don't we take a break? We are live in Hoover, Alabama. We're at the site of tomorrow's SEC baseball tournament. A number of coaches will begin to drop by here shortly. And we've already had Jay Johnson. We'll be right back.
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0: show.
1: We are back here on a beautiful Monday afternoon right outside of Birmingham, Alabama. Hoover, Alabama, to be exact, and we'll talk to the mayor of this community a couple hours from now. Morgan is up next in Maryland. Morgan, good afternoon.
2: Hello, Paul. Happy Monday.
1: Hey there. Good afternoon.
2: An observation and then a question for you. And Paul, I've been listening to lump you in that genre of sports talk radio for probably 40 years now, going back to Ken Beatrice, Coach John Thompson, Kornheiser, Wilbon, and I have to say nobody, and I mean nobody, has the energy for their sponsors than you, Paul. And I mean that with sincere respect. As a result of my daughter hearing your Zaxby's ad for the banana pudding milkshake, I am now on a mission to find a Zaxby's banana pudding milkshake. So my sincere
1: hat. Well, you know, hey, Morgan, I don't know. It kind of got overshadowed by the football season, but there was a Thursday morning I went to a Zaxby's in Birmingham, and we did a digital, I think it's a digital commercial. We spent a couple hours, and it really was a lot of fun. And they have been a great sponsor for some time. But if you have any difficulty finding your daughter that, you let us know, and we will go to the head of Zaxby's over in Georgia and make sure that she gets one.
2: Mrs. Zaxby, most people in your position mail that in, and I sincerely respect that. And I shared my observation with my daughter that most people mail it in and not Paul Feinbaum. So that's my observation. My question, somewhat of a question, but we saw this last year, and the first domino to wobble and tip was James Franklin at Penn State. And then all heck broke loose on mid and late season and end of season firing of football coaches, which we all recognize is the revenue the dominant revenue generating sport for colleges. As of today, I'm now seeing that dynamic trickle down to non-revenue generating sports, specifically, and I know you all don't follow this closely, but the firing of University of Virginia's men's lacrosse coach, Lars Tiffany, today, after a 10-year career of two national championships and a moderately deep run in the playoffs this year, he got canned. And my question to you is, are we seeing the dynamics of the revenue-generating sports, those being football and basketball, booster pressure, NIL pressure, win-at-all-cost pressure, isn't that now trickling down to the non-revenue generating sports? I appreciate your feedback.
1: Yeah, Morgan, thank you. Really good to hear from you. You're 100% correct. I'm not familiar with the lacrosse situation at UVA, but it's trickling down everywhere. And I don't know if you heard the segment I had earlier on ESPN with Heather Dinich, but one of the main arguments that the Big Ten, ACC, Big 12, and all these others who are pushing for the 2014 playoff is the accessibility versus the investment. They are now using money being doled out to college players as a reason why they should, even though they have an 8-4 record and are inferior, get a seat at the table in playing in the college football playoff. It's beyond convoluted. However, it is now a talking point for those pushing that. The Big Ten meetings are currently going on in Southern California, a very Big Ten type of place. Sheila in Birmingham is up next.
3: Paul Feinbaum on this fine Monday in SEC land. It is based in Hoover, Alabama. It is right outside of Birmingham. It is 5 minutes from my office. I can walk to you like right now. And it's just amazing how the city of Hoover has laid that SEC out. I see it in the backdrop right behind you, one of my favorite restaurants right behind you, right there. I mean, you know what it is. Tzatziki's. Yep, I love it. It's right there, so make sure you pop in. And also, shout out to Morgan on the whole Zaxby situation, because you know it's in the sauce. It's in the sauce, Paul Feinbaum. Hey, I'm just so glad you're there. I'm honored to just see you. You look good. I'm sure you smell good, but I know you look good. You look good. And I'm all excited about the Auburn Big Cat weekend. I think we flipped some folks over. I think they're going to be coming in. I don't know what Golish put in the Kool-Aid or the water down there. I do know they had a pool party. I'm sure there'll be some videos resurfacing, but people are flipping and flopping, and they are coming to Auburn, coming to the Plains, and of course Auburn will be at the SEC Baseball Championships, the whole tournament. I'll be there tomorrow. I may see you. So, Paul, talk to me about the Big Cat weekend. What do you think about the flips at Auburn, coming to Auburn?
1: Yeah, I was reading about that earlier. That's a big deal. I mean, Big Cat weekend is the de facto Super Bowl of Auburn recruiting. And to get that flip is a great indicator for Alex Golish. When you're a new coach and you have a lot of things stacked against you, you need momentum, Sheila. You've been in politics. You've been in TV. Yeah. You know what that word means. Mm-hmm. It means a great deal if you're a football coach this time of the year.
3: It does. And you know what? I think what Golish has going for him right now, without us watching a game, without a down being played, what he has is what the others did not do. And that's get in there, get the culture going, establish something so that these players see an end to coming to Auburn. I mean, they've got all this money out there. So he is doing something.
1: Thank you, Sheila. Appreciate it. Larry Templeton will join us next.
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0: Stadium in Hoover, Alabama, which will be the center of the baseball universe over these next few days, and someone who played a big role in helping to establish this site here and the success of this baseball tournament is Larry Templeton, the legendary retired athletic director at Mississippi State, a school that takes baseball about as seriously as you can possibly take it. Larry, thanks so much for the time. Good afternoon. And I know you spent a lot of fantastic days and evenings at this stadium. How are you?
1: Well, Paul, I'm great. I'm looking forward to spending another week in that stadium. And it's hard to believe we're getting ready to play our 28th consecutive tournament there in Hoover. And looking forward to it.
0: Larry, I want to talk about something else that's going to be happening this week, but I do want to have you reflect back to that moment in time, because you'll have to help me, because, I mean, the baseball tournament bounced around a little bit. It had been here. I think it left. Take us back to that moment where you sat in those important meeting rooms when, and I know what an advocate for baseball you've always been, at a time when it wasn't cool to be an advocate for baseball. How did this thing end up here, and what made it so successful?
1: Well, Paul, we had originally played the championship at various institutional sites back before we brought the tournament to Hoover, and then we had moved the tournament to a couple of other cities and tried at a neutral site, and we were still kind of struggling when we fell into Hoover. And all of a sudden, it just exploded, and our fans loved it. You remember that we started out with a double elimination tournament. And then, you know, we've added some more teams, and we've added some more rules. But Hoover's just been a great host. And this Thursday afternoon, a couple of our old coaches who've been around this league for all of those 28 years will share some stories and recollections of some great games that we played there Thursday afternoon prior to the 3 p.m. game. At 2 o'clock in the Finley Center, Coach Ron Polk, who is the all-time winningest coach in Southeastern Conference history in all sport, and Ray Tanner, who's not far behind. I think between those two baseball coaches, Paul, they've won over 3,000 get that 3,000 games each in this league. So it's been a great history for those guys, and look forward to just sharing some of that old-time history.
0: Yeah, and for those who are unfamiliar, the Finley Center, I'm literally looking at it. Our set, Larry, as you well know, is set up in the along the right field line here at the stadium, and if right outside the stadium, there is a pathway directly into that building. It's a phenomenal center named after the late Bob Finley, who was the legendary coach, first at Berry High School, which became Hoover High School. So tell us a little bit more about it, because I know Tanner pretty well. He's won a couple of national championships. I think he just went in the Hall of Fame. Coach Polk, though, is somebody you're a little more familiar with than I am. All I remember him was for being one of the characters of the game. Tell us about what fans will hear from him.
1: Well, Ron Polk is the guy that fought for baseball against the NCAA for many years. Matter of fact, I was chair of the committee, and they almost kicked Mississippi State out of the NCAA baseball because of his campaign to challenge the 11.2 scholarships. And, you know, we've passed that now with the restructuring of NIL and everything that's going on in intercollegiate athletics. Baseball now has as many scholarships as they have team members, which is, in the Southeastern Conference, 35 scholarships for each baseball team. And I think, Paul, that's why you're seeing the competitive balance in this league. We've got eight teams in this tournament in Hoover this week that are ranked in the top 15 RPIs in the country. And I tell you, all eight of those teams could end up being the national champion. And we're kind of proud of being the national champion of the Southeastern Conference. because we've won six consecutive of the last six championships in Omaha. This tournament will have more teams and more balance than the national championship in Omaha later in the year.
0: And Larry, I want to go back because while in Starkville, it was always critically important, maybe at LSU, maybe Ole Miss, a couple of other places. But a lot of places, baseball was not taken that seriously. What happened? What made this such a critically important sport for the SEC?
1: Well, I think Ron Polk started it, and then I think LSU hired Skip Berkman. And between the two of those guys, they were both promoters. When Ron Polk first came to Mississippi State, I was an associate athletic director, and he convinced us that he just wanted to go out himself and sell a $25 season ticket. Imagine a $25 ticket for the season. And our fans responded. They bought the tickets, and they started showing up. Of course, winning helped, and he recruited some pretty good players. If you'll remember, early in his career, we had Jeff Brantley, who is a native, incidentally, of Hoover, was an outstanding pitcher that had a great major league record. And then we had Palmeiro and Clark, who both ended up setting major league records for home runs. And together, those three guys just kind of made us really competitive, and it became kind of a challenge between us and LSU, who could outdraw each other during the year. And then all of a sudden, some other guys said, hey, wait a minute. Looking around, Mississippi State and LSU can make baseball profitable. I think we can too. And as you go around this conference now, we probably have a 16 of the probably best college baseball parks in the country.
0: And Larry, did it just have a trickle down effect where one school looked at the other and go, we better getting gear, because now everyone is challenging. We just talked to Coach Johnson from LSU. I mean, he's got the best program over the last couple of years in the country. He's won two out of the last three national championships, and here he is. He started the season number one in the country, and he's fighting desperately just to stay alive in this tournament, let alone the NCAA.
1: Yeah, I think that's what happened. I think when Mississippi State and LSU started showing our other institutions that you could draw fans in the springtime, it wasn't just spring football practice that attracted people back to your campus. Then we just, all of a sudden, our competition said, well, if they can do it, we can do it. And, the guys like Tim Corbin at Vanderbilt, and the guys at Arkansas and the guys at Georgia started making a commitment and started recruiting. And we've got the weather advantage over the northern schools. So we've been able to out-recruit people in the past, and we just had great baseball. Matter of fact, I don't know the exact number, Paul, but I think we're 25 or 24. Six or seven more players drafted out of the Southeastern Conference every year. And if you'll recall back probably 25 years ago, most great baseball players in high school got drafted straight out of high school and didn't go to college. That's not what's happening now. Major League Baseball, because we've got such outstanding coaches in college baseball, have now begun to use the college program as a developmental league, and now the kids that normally were number one and number two draft choices for Major League Baseball are now showing up as freshmen on our various teams. Matter of fact, we have two freshmen this year at Mississippi State that turned down Major League Baseball to come and experience the college experience, and it'll pay off for them down the road.
0: An amazing story of the history of not only Hoover, but of SEC baseball, and nobody better to hear it from than Larry Templeton. Again, Larry, just to make sure people heard you, Thursday, Ron Pope, Ray Tanner will be here before. Did you say the 3 o'clock game? Is that correct?
1: 2 o'clock before the 3 o'clock game on Thursday afternoon in the Finley Center. And I think we'll have an enjoyable afternoon listening to those two remarkable coaches.
0: That should be very entertaining. And Larry, thank you always. It's always great to have you on. We'll see you very soon. Larry Templeton, the legendary athletic director at Mississippi State. We are live from Hoover. We'll have the great Tim Corbin up with us in a few minutes. Won a couple of national championships at Vanderbilt. We already had Jay Johnson, who's only won two out of the last three. We are on the eve of the eagerly anticipated SEC baseball tournament, and your phone calls are straight ahead.
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0: Welcome back here on a Monday afternoon. Great to have you. We're in Hoover, Alabama. And let me check in with John up next in Memphis. Hello, John. Good afternoon.
1: Hey, Paul. Good afternoon. Thanks for having my call. I'm going to start on a lighter note. I graduated from Carville High School and played for Coach Terry Tippett basketball, who coached at White Station where you graduated. And so you had a great background at White Station, and Coach Tippett
0: absolutely
1: had a great run there at school.
0: How about that? He sure did. No, that's fantastic. I know exactly where you went to high school.
1: On a more serious note, Paul, as an adult, I served as chief of staff for Congressman Harold Ford Sr. in the 9th Congressional District. And I must say,
0: sure,
1: I'm extraordinarily disappointed in the state legislature of Tennessee for dividing the congressman's district into three and dividing the historically majority black city of Memphis into three, so that we no longer are going to have the 9th Congressional District as we once had it, as I served as the chief of staff there and in Washington. I'm equally disappointed in the state of Alabama, where I was born, where we're seeing the state of Alabama and other southern states taking similar action to basically diminish the majority black population under the 1965 Civil Rights Act to give them an opportunity to at least have a say in the legislature. And as you know, in the 9th Congressional District, we've had Steve Cohen, a Caucasian Jew,
0: sure,
1: who's been the congressman for the last 19 years in a majority black district. So this isn't about black and white. It's just about in being able to vote for the person that you care about voting for. So my recommendation, Paul, frankly, to my friends, both black and white, in the states where this is taking place, that the parents consider not sending their children to play sports on scholarship, whether it's football or basketball or baseball or softball or whatever the sport may be, to the schools such as the University of Alabama or the University of Tennessee or Auburn University or the University of Texas or any of these schools where the legislature has taken the position that they're going to disenfranchise certain populations. And I believe that is a position that it should be seriously considered at this point in time, and that the parents to make a decision to send their children either to HBCU schools in those respective states or consider sending their children to state schools into states outside of the areas where they are making the decision, the legislatures, to basically disenfranchise a group of people. I happen to be Caucasian, and this is about black and white. This is about disenfranchisement. So I say that.
0: Hey, John, I don't mean to interrupt. Let me ask you a question. And you're about the 10th person that has brought this up, so I don't want to be dismissive and say this isn't an issue, because it feels like it is. Can I ask you a personal thing? When you say Harold Ford, you're talking about Senior Harold Ford, right?
1: Yes, sir.
0: Okay. The only reason I bring that up is, it has nothing to do with your subject, but I mentioned that I was on Morning Joe once with Harold Jr., and I told him this story very quickly. When I was in college, I sold suits downtown in Memphis at Goldsmith's. You may remember it. And
1: sure.
0: I was a terrible salesman, but my proudest day ever there is Congressman Ford came in, and I sold him an olive summer suit. And the only thing that I regret is that he got stuck with me having to tailor it for him, and I doubt that suit ever fit him correctly, and I've been meaning to say something to somebody in that family ever since. But he was an incredibly gracious man, and it was a treat for a young person interested in politics to be able to meet him.
1: Well, Harold Sr. was a great congressman. Harold Jr. was a good congressman. I helped him with his campaign.
0: He was.
1: Both for the congressional seat as well as the senatorial seat that we lost to Bob Corker from Chattanooga. But at the end of the day,
0: right,
1: this is about sports, and I'm only sharing with you, I am disappointed in the state of Tennessee, and as well as other states.
0: Yeah, I know Steve, and I saw his announcement the other day, and let me ask you, John, do you think that from what you said, and this is the most important question, Do you sense that this is going to, because I answered a question earlier and I'm not sure I answered it correctly, but do you think this is going to gain traction with prospective athletes?
1: Well, I think it's going to gain traction with the population in general. And I do not want to put the athlete in the middle of this, but at the end of the day, individuals have to make a decision about what they're going to do with their lives, as will their parents. And this is a very serious situation. This is as serious as it was when they crossed the bridge there south of Montgomery. And you know what took place here in Alabama.
0: Sure. No, I do, John. We're talking about the Edmund Pettus. John, listen, thank you for the call. Let me say one thing, Paul.
1: I apologize for being on your show and talking politics. You're talking about softball. You're talking about sports, and that's an important thing. That's what your show's about. And I apologize to you and the listeners for talking about politics today. But, so I'll give it back to you, sir.
0: John, thank you. Don't apologize for anything. It's not like you're making a political campaign ad. I mean, it is an issue, and I've been asked about it now about 10 times in the last week, and your call helped me at least understand what is being said out in communities. Whether you agree or disagree, you can't undo something that could very well be an issue. Tim Corbin will join us next. He's won a few national championships for Vanderbilt. He will be right here with us, the head coach at Vanderbilt, after this. Paul Feinbaum here. You know, in the SEC, it's go big or go home. Zaxby's is doing just that with the new giant chicken finger wraps. 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This isn't a snack. It's a full meal that shows up ready to play. If you're bringing that kind of appetite, Zaxby's is the place to be. Available for a limited time only. Who's got the sauce? Zaxby's.
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7: And we welcome you back as we continue live in Hoover, Alabama. And our next guest, I haven't seen him here on a Monday lately. Last year he won the tournament, I think, for, I don't know, they've won it so many times, I lost track, maybe four. But the two-time national champion, also national runner-up, Coach Tim Corbin. Coach, you've got one of the great streaks in college baseball history that I know you and your fans, especially your team, would like to see continuing. So there's an urgency here.
8: Yeah, playing in this tournament, certainly we're going to have to do some damage in order to continue that. And I know that's been a, you know, a thing for the kids, too. It wears on them. The walls speak a little bit at Vanderbilt. And in terms of doing this for a long period of time, they have the feeling that they want to continue that. But you can't play this game tied up, and you can't play it with a lot of pressures. So hopefully we'll get here and just have a good time, because we really do like coming here. This conference puts on a spectacular show for baseball fans. We really enjoy it.
7: I know there's more urgent things right now than enjoying the atmosphere and helping you, but I'm sure in the past, not that you don't get it every weekend, but how does an event like this that's intense and the crowds are jammed prepare you for what you're going to ultimately have seen so often later, probably in Omaha?
8: I don't think there's anything close to, whether it's a regional or super regional, that can compare with the environment. The environment is things like this, your show, the shows that happen before and after. It really brands. I remember when Dansby was here in 15, he went off in this tournament. And I'm not saying it's the reason he got picked first, but he played so well that, you know, he built more of a name for himself. So the conference continually does a great job of marketing these kids, marketing the baseball here, and certainly marketing the teams. And that's a big deal for postseason play. But everything here, I think, for the fans, you drive through that parking lot and you see all those trailers, and it's a fun sight to see for these people, and it's great for our kids to see and to be a part of.
7: I asked Jay Johnson this question earlier, and you know, two guys with four national championships and endless number of appearances in the tournament in Omaha. I mean, it's a cliche to say this is a good league. We know that. But, I mean, both of you are sitting here on Monday afternoon. I don't know what else could be an affirmation for how great this league is. You know, the two most preeminent coaches are fighting right now to stay alive.
8: Well, you can't take success for granted, for sure. If you think you figured it out one year, you can be on the other side of it the very next year, and that's been seen throughout. We've been consistent for a long period of time, and that's it's been very difficult to do. But in a year like this year, we're 14 and 16, so we're not at 500, but we're close. 14 and 16 has been good enough in some ways to get to a regional after. But I think, like Jay, I didn't hear what he said, but I probably would share his sentiments. We talk a lot in terms of the conference and what it is, and I just think there's a balancing point that you have to have with your kids throughout the year, because there's weekends you play in this thing and lose, not like football, you lose and you're sometimes out of playoff contention, but here you can lose one weekend and then win the next two or win the next three and be right back at it. So it certainly humbles you in a lot of different ways, but just got to keep at it. Makes you tougher, and certainly those battle scars can help you move forward.
7: Your resume is self-explanatory, but when you experience something like this, Coach, I know there's always a reason. It's this one didn't happen. I mean, there's a myriad of reasons, but internally, you know who you are. You know what you've done. What do you process as you try to analyze it? I know maybe the analyzation is more for after the season, but you're one who I'm sure is always thinking about things like this.
8: Yeah, I think at this point right now, we're playing to continue playoff baseball more than anything. And it's, you know, it's a one game at a time type thing. I think, you know, for us, there's probably a little bit of context to where we are, but I think the biggest thing is we've been able to play through some tougher injuries from a pitching standpoint. We've balanced ourselves at some point in time. But I think right now all I'm thinking about is just how we can get through the finish line here and play deep into this particular tournament. Beyond that, sometimes when you're on the edge, you got to be thinking about other things in preparation for the finalization of certain things, which is sometimes overwhelming because that's the worst feeling in the world, is that last team meeting. And I would say that whether you win a national championship or don't win a national championship, saying bye to kids is very difficult because you spend 9 months every day with them, and there's a lot of growth that takes place, and there's only one team that can win it. And if you were doing this, and I know winning's important in this conference, if you don't, you're probably not going to have your job very long. But at the same time, you have to find other things that are important besides winning and losing. And I think, you know, for me, through the years, the baseball has been obviously important, but used it to teach a lot of other things too, to help these guys as they move forward and after they get done with baseball, do something else.
7: I mean, I don't know. I'm just struck by listening to you say that because you're such an extraordinary coach. But after a season, it's not over yet. But mm-hmm. as you try to, you know, deep. I mean, there's no magic. But as you try to find the combinations that will help get you out of here and maybe to next week, mm-hmm. is there anything in particular you lean on? Because I mean, there's baseball, but it's a thinking game. It's just mm-hmm. not. One equals three. Is it just the experience of your career?
8: Yeah, I mean, I think so. I mean, right now I'm leaning on the fact that we played in a tough league and we're 14-16 and we've got to do damage inside this tournament. So I think that's really all that matters right now. But I'm pretty good about processing what's present and what's in front of me, and then leaning on things after it happens. But right now, really, all I want these guys to do is get comfortable, get in this environment, play good baseball.
7: Well, let me end on a lighter note. I think the world of you, and I think you're one of the bright minds in any sport. But you somewhat disappointed me a minute ago when you said you actually have paid attention to this show a little bit. I mean, I'm sure that's just for comedic relief.
8: No, I mean, I love your callers, and I love how you handle them, too. I mean, Maggie and I mean, there's many times when we're in, especially in the offseason, I mean, we travel with Clark in the football team, and we still go see James and watch his games, and now at Virginia Tech, I'll be able to do that. But when we do those events, we listen to you, and we listen to your callers. And I love it because, you know, the rapport that you have with them, and you're very gracious with them, but they feel comfortable enough to be able to share with you. And you're, in a lot of ways, Paul, and I think you know this too, the SEC has become an important thing, but you're a big part of it because you're a voice of the SEC. And whether it's the SEC Network or even ESPN, we certainly take great pride in listening to you.
7: I've always been one of your biggest fans. I am now your number one fan.
8: Thank you.
7: Coach Tim Corbin, thank you. It's always great to see you.
8: Thank you, Paul. Really, likewise,
7: better,
8: thank you very much.
7: One of the all-timers joining us here, Coach Tim Corbin of Vanderbilt. Oh, a couple of national championships. He won this thing last year. It's an endless list of accolades. Thank you very much, Coach. We'll be right back.
8: Thank you.
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0: And welcome back. And we are here in Alabama. That's a few miles north of where we are. And that person sitting next to me is Pat Smith, who's a co-host of Three Man Front on WJOX. You just got selected, I think. I've lost track of how many years as the top show in Alabama, the top host.
1: Four.
0: Just four?
1: Just four
0: in a row. Yeah. I knew you when you were just a lowly producer. Pat, for those of you who don't know, used to run this show for me and was really the person who came up with the concept of the Feinbaum Show. Why did you do that? I had a good career going as a newspaper.
1: I was young, I was dumb, I was coming out of college, had nothing else, so why not?
0: Well, let's talk a little bit about some things that are happening in this state, because nobody has a pulse on Alabama and Auburn better than you do. And I'm reading that another big weekend for Alex Golish at Auburn. What can you tell us?
1: Yeah, he got a big four-star offensive tackle committed this morning, Paul. What was interesting about this recruiting battle, because, you know, Auburn's done really well in the Southeast, but when you go up against Penn State and you go up against Notre Dame thought they had this kid out of Delaware. Then all of a sudden, Auburn comes in and they make the deal and they make it happen. So, yeah, Golish is doing some really good things, not only here in the South, but also nationally, trying to get the program back elevated the way it used to be.
0: Yeah, I mean, it's just, I mean, we don't need to, beat up on Brian Harsin and Hugh Freeze, although it is entertaining. It's entertaining in the sense of how just epically bad they were and how Auburn could have found itself in this situation. But is there, you talk to high school coaches, you know all of them. I mean, is the vibe that this program finally back on track?
1: Yeah, I mean, one thing's for sure. I mean, Alex Golish is very honest, and with his relationships that he's developed already with the coaches, it's already gone a very long way for Auburn in recruiting battles in the state of Alabama. So, you know, it's a situation where, like you mentioned, Paul, because of what you had under Hugh Freeze and Brian Harsin, it was non-existent. So, yeah, Alex Golish, they've got the momentum from a recruiting standpoint, and that has to make Auburn people feel real well right now.
0: And then there's Alabama, which continues to recruit at an all-star status. How do you explain, we're 3 years removed from Nick Saban, but from a recruiting standpoint, nothing seems to have changed.
1: No, Paul, I mean, the biggest thing, and we talk about it all the time on Three Man Front, is the situation from nationally recruiting-wise, Alabama continues to be a top three, top five program. The issue has been transfer portal. You know, have they been able to go out and utilize the monies that they have to try to bring in guys that will be able to contribute to the program? And that's what's frustrated fans, because let's just be honest, they have not been able to hit those home runs in the transfer portal like other schools in the conference.
0: So how do you explain, and I don't want to make light of recruiting, you better recruit well, but you probably better hit the portal better.
1: Yeah, you have to supplement what you do from the recruiting standpoint. Because let's be honest now, Paul, back when you and I first started covering this, you would have kids 3-4 years at the school. Now you might have them 1 year. So you better hit the jackpot when you go recruit these high school kids, because if not, that transfer portal is going to become more problematic.
0: Talking to Pat Smith, the host of co-host of Three Man Front on WJOX, our flagship radio station here in Alabama and Birmingham. And I want to, you know, go retro for a minute here. I remember last year you were out here. You happened to be, I think, sitting with us a year ago. It was a year ago today when we heard the news that Larry had passed away, Larry from Shelby. And it got me thinking, and I occasionally put you on and hear that. Put you on all the time, but I occasionally hear somebody bring up some old caller. I've tried to explain this show to people, but you were there, and maybe I've just forgotten. But how do you explain the genesis of this show to someone landing from Mars?
1: Well, I mean, it has changed a little bit because of, obviously...
0: Well, we know it's been ESPNized.
1: No, I wasn't going to say that. That's Jim from Tuscaloosa gave me some notes to talk about on the show today, but I didn't want to go there. No, I mean, it's changed in relation to some of the things that you and I did back in the early days. We wouldn't have a job.
0: No.
1: I mean, you and I, Linda and Leanne would be yelling at us constantly because we wouldn't have a job because of the things that we did at the very beginning. But no, I will give the credit, obviously, you were, from the very beginning, you told us, you said, look, We want to be able to have people that listen to this show to have a voice, and that was very important. And I think that's why we were very early on in the process, because other shows around the country, they wanted to do their hot takes, but sure. You wanted to give the equal voice to the fan and to the callers, and that's what this show continues to do.
0: We're talking to Pat Smith, and part of the reason for that, Pat, is as you know better than anyone, I mean, I started my career as a newspaper columnist, and as a sports columnist, you have the voice, but no one else does. And I know people, again, that was also at a time when that was a relevant part of media. And this show was a way for people initially to react to what I said, because there was no real way. And then as the newspaper industry completely imploded, this thing started to take off. And we had guests. People always say, well, did you used to have as many guests as we had? Well, no, we never had that many. I mean, but we had some, I would say we may have gone a week or two sometimes with a hand. I mean, we did not have a lot of guests.
1: Well, the one thing, and I'm sure the guys back in Charlotte probably know this as well too, there would be times that I would book a loaded show, and I would feel great about who we had on. Mm-hmm. And then all of a sudden we'd take a phone call in the first 5 minutes of the show, and you'd call me in there and you go, hey, we got to audibilize.
0: Yeah,
1: get rid of everybody. And I'm like, but Paul, I worked like 2 weeks to get this coach on. And you're like sorry, but this is more important. We got to hear from the fans. And that's what we did.
0: But that's, I mean, I knew, I don't know who the coach was that we canceled, but it was just going to slow down what I really loved, and that was the interaction. There were some shows that, I'm much calmer now in my elder state that I try not to. I just have learned when I see some of the guests that we have to take a deep breath as opposed to react immediately.
1: Well, I like to think of it this way. We were Twitter before Twitter.
0: Yeah, I think that's a great...
1: Because we were able to do stuff instantaneous, people getting reaction from you, reaction from your column, reaction from something you said on the show, whereas now people go into social media, they want to post things of that nature, whereas the radio gave those people an outlet.
0: Yeah, and I think... and people... Another thing people ask me about is the callers, and I think... And you were at the vanguard of this, but we knew the callers. You came up with a luncheon once, a Christmas luncheon. We had events around the state every year, and so we knew these people. They weren't just a voice on the phone from somewhere else.
1: No, and that was a lot of fun, because we would do that tour right before the caravan, before the start of the football season. And we really got to know the Tammys and the Shanes and the Legends and all those people that so many of your listeners and callers to the show call family now.
0: Right.
1: And that's how we developed that rapport and that one-on-one relationship with those callers.
0: I mean, I couldn't help. So the other day on Jocks, I flipped it on Saturday. There's Legend doing a radio show. About 2 hours later, I was someplace and they had a bunch of TVs. And there was Legend doing a TV show. And I'm thinking to myself, are we responsible for that?
1: I believe we were, Paul.
0: It's kind of like, being a parent or a grandparent or adopting. I mean, I'm looking at that's ours. That guy right there wearing the Alabama cap, sunglasses, looking gangster. and I just, I'm proud of it.
1: I embrace it. I mean,
0: a lot of people, look at it.
1: It's not a negative; it's a positive, right?
0: And I think we embraced it. And I think, I love, because everybody in the industry at the time said it wouldn't work. You could tell the story.
1: It will be in the book, Paul. How many meetings we had in Bristol, Connecticut, about certain things?
0: ESPN didn't want any callers.
1: That's a fact.
0: But the fact that through you shepherding it, we gave a voice. And as we close this hour, I can't help but reflect back to about this moment 2 years ago when we heard that Larry had passed away. And there's a picture of Larry up there, and that is Charles from Realtown, who in his day was about as great a caller as we have ever had. Pat Smith, thank you so much for being with us.
1: Always my pleasure, Paul.
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somehow made it to the second half of our program. That is the field, the outfield of Hoover Metropolitan Stadium, Hoover, Alabama. May sound like a small town, but I think it's the fifth largest city in the state of Alabama. And this week it will be the largest because the SEC baseball tournament starts tomorrow morning. And Coach Nick Mingione joins us. And Coach, I was just giving you a hard time, the Kentucky coach, because last year you had your family, especially your son here, and he must have a good excuse not to be here.

0: He's got school, Paul. He's got school. But there's no doubt that 11-year-old is back home watching right now. He's a huge fan of yours. And, you know, I'm just thankful for how good you've been to him. Not only when we're on stage and on camera, but off. You've been really good to him. And he cherishes those pictures. So he was just watching. There's
1: well,
0: no doubt.
1: I can't wait. Hopefully we I feel like there's a pretty good chance we'll be up there this fall. Make sure you bring him out. Well, I'm just going to make him the co-host of the show on one Friday afternoon.
0: That'd be careful. He might take your job one day.
1: By the way, if he would like it today, my boss is just right over there. I think we can cut a deal very quickly, and probably economically for the company. Well, you're here to try to make some noise. A couple years ago, you nearly made it to the final day of the tournament. An amazing run, and I know that's the goal, is to get to Omaha and make a run. So what can you tell your fan base and the rest of the SEC fans about this week?
0: Well, it's this is one thing that we haven't done yet in Kentucky baseball history is check the box of SEC tournament champs. And as you mentioned, a couple of years ago, we were close. But this is one where, make no doubt about it, like, we want to win it and do something that's never been done in Kentucky, Paul. When I got to Kentucky, that was one of the things I wanted to do, were do things that never been done. And this tournament championship is definitely one of them.
1: And I don't want to make light of this event because it's such a big deal. And this week it will feel like Omaha around here. You won't find an empty seat, the RV lot, all the things that people know about. So in a world where we tend to pay so much attention to the end, what would it mean? And I answer part of my question by saying, is it because it hasn't happened?
0: That's what we want to do.
1: Yeah.
0: We were just talking about Reeves, and one of the things Chris and I talk about all the time is we don't want to give Reeves things. We want to give them experiences. So a good friend of ours, Larry, is going to give Kristen and Reeves an experience, and they're going to come down tomorrow for the game. And they're going to get a chance to fly down and watch the game and do that. But same thing with our team. I want to give our players experiences that they'll never forget. And in 2012, when I was at Mississippi State, we were fortunate enough to win it. And that team will never forget that. And anytime you have an opportunity to win a championship, it's an experience that they'll cherish forever. And not only do you want to do that in parenting, I want to do that with our student athletes. I want them to be able to say we were the 2026 SEC tournament champions. And then the ring will be nice and all that, but the experience of that is something that I want our players to have.
1: But you just explain why sports are so great, because I'm about a million years older than you, but I think back to those moments as a fan or as an athlete, as average as I was, that still live with me and will live with your son and hopefully live with your players forever.
0: You bring up a good point, because in 24, when we qualified for the College World Series, we were able to do it at Kentucky Proud Park, and that very next day, we had our temporary bleachers out there in left field at Kentucky Proud Park, and I was just up there just soaking it all in, and Mitch Barnhart calls, and he's like, hey, bud, I'm just checking on you. What an amazing leader he is. You and I had some great conversations about him off the air, but he said, what are you doing? And I said, I'm just overlooking the field, just thinking about everything that went into us making our first ever trip to the College World Series. And I'm thinking about Mitch, all the people that were here last night, and all the kids that had an opportunity to watch that game with their families that they'll never, ever forget. And to your point, that's what sports does to us. It creates memories, and those are our future fans. And that's how we're trying to build our program and just reminiscing on that. So to be able to do that here would be special.
1: That's amazing. I'm particularly curious as we continue our conversation with Coach Mangione about, we make such a big deal about basketball and football and the changing world with NIL. How does it apply to your sport?
0: It's alive and active. And, for years, I've always said that our sport chases what football and basketball does. If you want to look at where our sport's going to be in 2, 3, 4 years, I always just look at those sports. We usually chase them. And so, this has been around for about 3 or 4 years now. So what's going on in those sports? It's going on here in our sport. But at the end of the day, is there more money involved than ever before? Is there more things? Yes. But one thing that hasn't changed, at least from my perspective, is the development of student athletes. Like, I want to help and continue to develop our student athletes. That's on the field and off the field. And I would tell you that the coaches in our league would echo that, right? So that part hasn't changed. We're still developing student athletes at the end of the day.
1: And in that development, I mean, I know you have to deal with the portal. Everybody does, but I don't want to say one's more important because it changes depending on who you have. But has it affected the recruitment of high school players as opposed to what you deal with every year in the portal?
0: Yeah, it's a really good question. I get that question a lot, especially from the high school parents. And the things that I like to share with them is, you know, last year in a regional elimination game, we started four freshmen. This year, for most of the back half of our year, we've started three freshman positional players. Wow. So for us, and we feel great about where we're at. And so we believe you can do it with freshmen, you can do it with guys that have been in your program, like Tyler Bell is a second year high school player, and you do it with fifth year portal guys. So I think it's like any other recipe, Paul. It's like trying to find that right balance. But for us, the high school student athlete is the foundation of where we want to be.
1: Coach, we deal with all kinds in the coaching world, but you're in rarefied air with a degree, I believe, in aerospace engineering. You have a minor in psychology or something. I can't talk aerospace, but I would like to talk psychology because you admitted that you and Reeves have heard this show. Okay, is there a way for you to help us understand not baseball but the folks that call in this show? Because I don't have a degree in psychology, although I desperately need one.
0: A good friend of mine one time said that people that call in or comment on your social media or about you on social media, they're fans. And someone once said to me, well, you know what fan is short for? And it's like fanatic. And I'm like, is that good or bad?
1: I think it's great.
0: Same. Like, Paul, this is just hearing the last segment about how far you've come. And we all have a journey and a story. You're right. I have an aerospace studies degree and I got a minor in psychology, right? But like at the end of the day, like we're dealing with people. And to me, like when I tell you Reeves is a huge fan of yours, it's because of the way you've interacted with him. Like the way you've built this is like through people, the way we've built our program, and we want to continue to build off with great coaches like Coach Madison, everyone else that coached before me, that it's like you're still dealing with people. And that's kind of where I was going with before. And it's like when you understand that and you value people, you have a chance to have success. And I'm confident. That's why you're sitting here on doing this set all these years. It's like you understand and value people. And in our profession, it's what we're dealing with. Yeah.
1: Well, I have not, we haven't made out our schedule yet for the fall, but there's a game second week of the year that looks really inviting, that may lead us to Lexington. And if it does, to an SEC showdown, I would hope that Reeves could drop by and we'll see what kind of a sportscaster he is.
0: Yeah, he would love that. And he would certainly love that. And we'll get him on here, get him on set.
1: We will. Coach, all the best this week and the rest of the year. Thank you so much for coming by.
0: You're welcome. I'm looking forward to competing with our team. I love our team.
1: I hope you get that title here. That will be fun to watch.
0: We'll go for it.
1: Thank you, Coach.
0: You're welcome.
1: Coach Nick Mingione joining us from the University of Kentucky. We'll talk to Ole Miss's baseball coach a little bit later, plus the mayor of this community on what this event means to Hoover, Alabama. We'll be right back.
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9: Olsen annihilates this thing. Two-run homer. That was barreled to the chop house.
8: Tonight, the Braves hit the road for a division battle in South Florida as Atlanta opens up a four-game set against the Miami Marlins at Lone Depot Park. 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
10: And Ian. Does he go to Cleveland? 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I know what I would do. 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

0: This is a story breaking right now. Very interesting. The University of Florida, which has had some difficulty filling the president's position. They had Ben Sasse, and then he left, and then they hired the president from Michigan, and he was approved by one board and not another, has landed on Stuart Bell. And Stuart Bell recently retired from Alabama as the president there. Nick Saban is part of the release. He, of course, was there not when Saban was hired, but for most of Saban's career. Let's continue with more phone calls here, and Bash is in the Zoom. Bash, good afternoon.
1: Afternoon, Paul. Man, it is an honor to be coming at you where you're live from the Hoover Baseball State Championship for the SEC Championship, Paul. My bad. But I wanted to ask you, was it a surprise in the beginning of the show that you had Jay Johnson on and none of the radio listeners, including Augie, could listen to him?
0: No, and we're going to replay it a little bit later because it was a really good interview, and certainly Jay Johnson's the most intriguing coach here, considering he won the national championship last year, and more than likely will not even be going to the NCAA tournament this year.
1: Right, Paul, but is it not like surprising to you that a man who supports his baseball team through and through is criticizing them currently when they won two out of the last three national championships? And he's so delusional, Paul. This man is obsessed with me. So let me offer some advice, Paul, and you can agree with me or disagree on this. Don't you think it's a good thing that some college coaches don't succeed all the time? Because let's be honest, Paul, where's Tony Vitello, the coach for Tennessee right now?
0: Well, I believe he's coaching the San Francisco Giants. And you're right. I mean, it was so weird talking to, you know, probably arguably the two best coaches in the league, depending on the year. Corbin, I mean, four national championships between them. And I think, you know, each has a runner-up. It's like interviewing Steve Sarkisian after a 5-7 season, or that's actually a poor example because Sarkisian's never won the national championship. Kirby Smart is the only point of reference. Coach, I know you don't really want to be here at the play-in game for the 12th place in the SEC so you can get into the 56-team new CFP tournament. But I mean, there's just no comparison.
1: No, you're absolutely right, Paul. But that's what I'm saying. It's comparable, like I was using the baseball example, but you can apply it to every sport in our conference and the whole country. But specifically the SEC, when our coaches in any sport, Paul, do so well, that's just an instance that the professional league above us calls them and takes them away from a program building.
0: Oh, without a doubt. But, yeah, I have no control over what they do, but it's fairly unique to talk to both of them, because it has to be humbling. I don't know what it's comparable to, Bash, when you're that good and that successful. And I believe LSU started the season number one in baseball, and here they are. Their season will probably be over tomorrow night.
1: Right, but with that being said, Paul, do you think any of the Major League Baseball teams who fire their managers are calling Jay Johnson to come in and take over their franchise? Or with this inept season, is it, to me, I would say if I'm going to talk to LSU baseball fans, I'd be like, look, I know the season sucks, but you get to keep your coach, because if he did so well this year, Paul, wouldn't he be out the door to the major leagues?
0: Oh, I think if he wanted, he could probably go to the major leagues anyway. He's got a better job right now than managing the San Francisco Giants. I-Man is up next. Good afternoon, I-Man.
2: Hey, Paul, how's it going? Thanks for taking my call.
0: Very well.
2: Go ahead. I was up in the Leeds area today, Bell City area today, and, I'm driving along, and all of a sudden, I see Mountain Brook. In the past, you're stout now when you have your own exit off the interstate. And then I passed here, and it was like 144A historic sites, and it had a character view of the Paul Feinbaum Museum this way. And it was stunning. I always loved driving up North Alabama on the interstate. North Alabama is a beautiful, beautiful area. And
0: it is.
2: I love the mountains. You know, I saw something they had never seen. There's a Statue of Liberty out that way. And I don't know who put it up, but it was just...
0: I know. The entrance to... were you between 459... was that before you got to Leeds?
2: In 20. Yeah, up in that way, yeah.
0: Yeah, that is... I'm trying to remember the backstory on that. That was owned... I think that's a symbol of the Torchmark company, which is based in Birmingham.
2: Well, I tell you, I'm driving along and I see that, and it's just something that just is refreshing about that. I mean, it takes
0: it's beautiful.
2: Back to the elementary years when you did the Pledge of Allegiance and you sang the song and you did a prayer. And you know, a lot of people, like, I've never seen the Statue of Liberty, and that may be the closest thing I'll ever see, but it's so authentic looking and detailed, and it's kind of touching. Yeah, but, you know, you was talking earlier about your show and talking about you came on, and you and Pat, I would have loved to have been there when Pat, you know, the thought was first crossing his mind and kind of entering and him thinking, what was he thinking and what was he drinking? And you separately kind of having an idea or not sure how the two of y'all actually connected and made that conversation happen, because it's very interesting the way y'all have done this and the way it's morphed. You know, watching Legend, I mean, that's a first. I mean, you got a guy that's busting it on every end he possibly can. He's working hard too. I mean, that's really hard work. And you know, it's also morphed in another direction. You would actually had a little chat room in the beginning where, you know, people typed and that kind of thing with, I think it was BRC, but you also have the Zoom callers now. And we used to send videos to you and you played them, but the Zoom callers are morphed this year that nobody else is doing when it just comes to regular people, and all the people that are participating are doing a very good job. And then you have the after hours thing. And AJ's kind of held that thing together by himself for the better part of 2 years. But the backstory on that is, as he was doing all of that, there was 50 or 60 people that got involved, maybe 70 people. Then all of those people morphed into other spaces. So there's about 500 people out there in the spaces that are because of your program. It's amazing stuff taking place this year.
0: Well, I mean, you know what's so interesting, and I never forget.
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6: Welcome into the Truist Studios right here in the Battery, Atlanta. Barrett Salee, Chris Domino with you. We're getting you ready for game one of the four-game set between the Braves and the Marlins. Lone Depot Park will be the site. Miami, Florida will be the city. It'll be Ben Engram and Joe Simpson on the call. It is a little bit earlier today, so go ahead, have that happy hour drink. You'll get a good night's sleep if you stay with us after the game.
7: That's all true.
6: Yeah, you're not going to go to sleep like at 11 or 12, maybe 10:30. Get a good night's rest and then get up and go to work, go to school, whatever you got to do. So it'll be a fun afternoon, fun evening down there as the Braves look to get this series off on a good note. Mr. Domino, it was great to see this team jump on Boston early yesterday. You know, we do our pick segment at the end of the show, and I said Austin Riley at least 1.5 RBI. You said, how about a 3-run home run in the first? And lo and behold, he hit a 3-run home run in the first.
7: It was really nice because Grant Holmes, we say this all the time, I'd like to give any starting pitcher a few runs, give him a little bit of a breather. But there are a couple of things that have happened now. This Bryce Elder thing where he went a little bit longer because he earned it, deserves it, and the bullpen was a little bit of a mess. How do you fix that? Score a lot of runs, let Grant Holmes settle in. He settled in to the tune of 0 runs. And you can talk about the performance itself, but the game is how many runs, 0 runs. And you got to do what you wanted to with the back end of the bullpen yesterday to get ready for a four-game series. And now we know in the middle of a 13-game straight with no days off.
6: Yeah, and you never know. Maybe Grant was going to go out there after the rain, or if there wasn't a rain delay, because, I mean, he was cruising. The accuracy was there. I mean, he's had issues with the walks all season. Didn't have an issue with that at all. Raylo comes in and pitches too, and I think that's important because you are going to probably need him over the course of the next week as they continue to go through this 13 days and 13-game stretch.
7: I think one of the things we're finding out is maybe, and I'm not telling you, I've spoken to Jeremy Hefner, I think, only a couple of times, and he stays to himself, and that's fine. One of the things that I think that might be going on is I honestly believe that we're in more of an attack mode, both offensively and on the mound. And I think on the mound, this is not a little thing.
8: 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Regular programming will resume at the end of this event. Thanks for listening. This station is currently airing a special live broadcast. Regular programming will resume at the end of this event. Thanks for listening. This station is currently airing a special live broadcast. Regular programming will resume at the end of this event. Thanks for listening. This station is currently airing a special live broadcast. Regular programming will resume at the end of this event. Thanks for listening. This station is currently airing a special live broadcast. Regular programming will resume at the end of this event. Thanks for listening. This station is currently airing a special live broadcast. Regular programming will resume at the end of this event. Thanks for listening. This station is currently